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1: 33 BU Seattle.
2: A productive meeting. I'm Lisa Lucera, Fox News. That's what President Trump is saying about the state visit of Chinese President Xi Jinping.
3: America is very happy about this visit, and I'm sure China is very happy also.
2: The president says the two talked about the Iran conflict, artificial intelligence, and the economy, with Xi noting the two will meet two more times before the end of the year. The White House says President Trump is canceling nearly $1 billion in spending approved by Congress using a rare and contested power to cut funding for immigrant services and diversity-focused initiatives. For a third time, the Supreme Court has turned away an attempt to use a new Missouri congressional map backed by President Trump, halting a federal appeals court ruling that would have revived the Republican-friendly map for the November election. And the administration can move forward on a federal voter database intended to root out non-citizen voters.
4: The Supreme Court order lists restrictions on the Department of Homeland Security's SAFE program. The court's three liberal justices dissented. A lower court had put the program on hold, finding it could violate privacy rights and wrongly remove voters from voting rolls. The SAFE program allows states to verify voter eligibility through DHS and other federal records. States' use of the program is voluntary, and it's unclear if the Supreme Court decision will impact the upcoming midterms, since existing law prevents most states from purging voter rolls within 90 days of an election.
2: Fox's Jared Halpert at the White House. Millions of people in the path of a rare September nor'easter.
5: It's not a regular nor'easter. We got this mega high pressure region sitting right over Quebec. You've got this huge area of low pressure that's trying to work its way up the coast. Once it hits that high pressure, it doesn't move. It kind of drifts around, which means we will see day after day of beach battering winds coming in from the northeast. A true nor'easter for sure.
2: Fox Weather's Robert Ray in Manasquan, New Jersey. 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
10: 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We've got an exclusive story this hour. A family from Colorado is reconsidering ever coming back to Seattle. They were here on a road trip and suffered a pretty significant and very costly theft that lost them over $20,000 in mountain biking and camping gear. We will tell you that story at the bottom of this hour. But first, some big news from Brian Haywood. And that's What's Trending. 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
11: What's trending? Let's get political.
10: Judges get to read your emails and all your records if you send them into the government. Brian Haywood says, well, now it's time to read theirs. Let's go. Washington just filed a new initiative that would put the trial courts, the Court of Appeals, the state Supreme Court under the Public Records Act. And that means judges, clerks, and court staff would all be covered by this. We talk about public disclosure requests all the time. It's on the surface kind of boring. I get it. But the reality is we find out so much about what's going on behind the scenes. We find scandals all the time because of public disclosure requests. Joining me on the line is Brian Haywood, the founder of Let's Go Washington. Welcome back.
12: Great to be here. Thank you.
10: So this is an interesting one because sometimes there's a roundabout way of getting access to some of these records. If, say, a Supreme Court justice sends an email to a state lawmaker, we would likely get access to that, almost certainly would get access to that email. But what you're doing is expanding it so that we can just go directly to the courts.
12: That's right. And so it's maybe helpful for people to understand sort of the nature of the PRA, the Public Records Act.

0: It was originally crafted by the legislature to force the executive branch, so all the state agencies and the state elected officials, not the legislature, to have to disclose all this information. So one of those things is, I'm going to be virtuous on behalf of the voters and make you show your stuff. And the legislature then was sued by I can't remember who sued them, but and taken to court saying, hey, this PRA, you've used this word agencies. We think agencies applies to you, legislature, and you should have to do the same thing. And this court case, interestingly, went to Judge Lanise. If you'll remember, he's the one that ruled with Arthur West and disallowed us to even have our day in court about the hearing, the title of the initiative. But so Judge Lanise took this case and he said, yes, indeed, this law that the legislature made does apply to the legislature. But the courts have historically, they have the sort of constitutional right to make up their own rules, but they're not a more equal branch of government. They're the same. They're equal to the other two. And the other two are subject to this Public Records Act. But the court has said, well, we don't really think that we're subject to that. Occasionally they will, they'll say, well, we're not subject to this, but we will give you some information out of the goodness of our hearts, but we're exempt from doing this. And that's the state of play right now. So if you, and one of the challenges is, if the judges, if the Supreme Court has a conference with the AG's office, the AG just blacks everything out, right? There's, oh, it's client, calling the client attorney privilege. I think there's a lot that goes on in the courts, and when you have one party controlling things for 40 years, bad things happen in darkness. So we simply added about, I think it's like 8 or 9 words, to the definition of an agency to include all the courts and the judges and the justices and their staff. So they're now subject to the PRA, just like the other two equal branches of government do. And let's remember, everybody, that the judges are voted on by the people, right? They're subject to the people, and they should be subject to the same disclosure.
1: So let's be clear about what the disclosure would actually give access to, because what you're not talking about is like draft opinions in the moment or sealed juvenile cases, things like that. What would become public or could become public, and what would stay private based on how this is written?
0: Primarily, it would be similar to anything that happens for the other two branches. So, but they would, it would be the correspondence that they have with the legislature, with outside counsel, with other, maybe counsel may be protected, but outside discussions that they may have, emails that they may have talking about the different cases, these things should be disclosed. So if the justice has a meeting with the SEIU or the BIAW, right, or any group, this and there's things being discussed that impact rulings and how the courts ultimately decide, that should be something that's available. If there's a, for example, if Pacifica Law is sending, as we've seen they've done to the legislature, like end of the court documents to the Justice Department saying, we think this is how you should rule on these cases. I think that's something that should be available for the public to see and understand what's going on.
1: So here's the interesting piece. If this were to pass, this initiative, and it's the early stages, still have to collect, obviously, signatures and then get it on a ballot.
0: Right.
1: But if it does pass, the same justices who you're targeting will now decide whether or not it's constitutional. So how did you draft something that survives the people it effectively targets?
0: That's the big challenge in this one, because they've set through, there's no law, but there is. They make up laws, they legislate from the bench through case law, right? And so there's certainly, they could say, well, we've decided in the past that we're exempt from having to tell people anything about what we do going on. And they could say, therefore, this is unconstitutional. But that's sort of a trap here in the state. Like, what other mechanism is there other than the people putting an initiative to the legislature, to the judiciary, saying, no, you guys, like the first, let's read the Constitution again. All power, you know, rests in the people. And you're sitting here doing this sort of hide and seek, and you're making yourself above the other branches and above the people. And ultimately, the judges are elected. Even if most of them are appointed by the governor, they ultimately have to go up for re-election. And I think there's a real question they'll have to ask. What does the Constitution say? And what is the appropriate measure here in Washington State that is not partisan? This should be a completely nonpartisan issue, because both sides should want to know what's going on with the judiciary. So within that, then you get these judges. Yes, they're the ones that could rule against it, but they also have to look at, what does this mean? And I think that 2066 was a perfect example of why we should know what's going on. I mean, five of the six judges that turned over 2 million people's vote were appointed by governors who didn't want the natural gas ban to be overturned. And three that were elected by the people voted to sustain the vote of 2 million people. And that certainly, when you start getting ideologically ends-driven decisions by the court, having some transparency may help people understand what's going on.
1: Yeah. What's the timeline?
0: So we submitted the ballot initiative. It now goes to first the Secretary of State, and then they'll send it to the Attorney General's office. And the Attorney General's office, then they've got to give us a ballot title, which based on previous experience is going to be confusing and hard to understand. So like, and also based on previous experience, the ballot title we had challenged by Pacifica Law, the handmaiden of the governor and the executive branch, a wheel challenge as well, depending on what they give us. And then we'll see how long that takes. We've got this, we've got a fairly short window now to make this happen before it's an initiative to the legislature. We've got until the end of December to make it happen. We're going to watch how quickly are they able to turn this around? Can we get this off this year? And if not, it's something we can roll over next year. But our intent is to put it there, to get the ballot title and do it if we can make it work this year.
1: Well, good luck. Obviously, we're supporting you on this one. At the same time, you're obviously also handling three other initiatives that are on this November's ballot, 001, 638, and 645. This is the repeal of the income tax. This is a prohibition on biological boys competing against girls in sports. And then, of course, parental bill of rights, of which on all three, not only should people vote yes, but don't fall for the left-wing lies or the intentional confusion on all of this. The answer is yes on the three initiatives. You've got an event coming up on October 3rd that we just got details on, Stand for Girls Sports. This is with Jennifer Say. She's the founder of XXXY Athletics. It's in Vancouver. What can people expect?
0: Well, we're bringing it. So Jennifer Say is coming in. We're working on a few other people. We've got a bunch of athletes from around the United States who have dealt with this issue. There's a big lie here in Washington State that, oh, there's only 5 to 10. The fact that they're off by a factor of 100 in their estimate is interesting. And I wrote to the, sorry, this is, you're asking what to expect, but there's another part of this. Sure. I wrote to the WIA, the Washington Interscholastic Athletic Association, to ask them where this number of 10 athletes in Washington State came from. And they said, well, it's just hearsay. I said, well, do you track it anywhere? No, no, we don't have any tracking. Do you do it by sport? No, no, it's just what we've been told. So there's a made-up number out there, and the excuse is this is not really happening. We're bringing in some girls who have lost places, whose spaces have been invaded, just to help people understand this is a real thing, and it's happening, and it's happening to our daughters. And so there'll be Jennifer Say is a former Olympic athlete, and she's a great spokesman on defending girls in their spaces. So I think it'll be a lot of fun. It'll be interesting for people. We encourage people to bring their friends out and come and join the rally and understand that there's more people that vote that believe this than vote against it, right? The other thing that absolutely. I think is important is we get portrayed, oh, this is anti-trans, you hate trans people. And that's, the more you deny it, they can say, well, whatever. But this is never meant to be an anti-trans. We're not keeping trans out of sports. We're just saying that girls' spaces deserve to be protected, and trans students can play any sport they want to. They just play in the sex of their birth, right, on that team. And it's not intended to be full of hate. It's a lot of empathy for the girls that are going through this, and just trying to find like a common sense balance here. And I'm quite open to a discussion about how do we manage a situation where we have these different identified athletes. What's the proper structure? but I don't think anyone's allowed to even have that conversation yet. It just said, girls, sorry, stick it. You have to deal with boys in your locker room.
1: Exactly.
0: And so that'll be part of the discussion down there.
1: Yeah, the event is on Saturday, October 3rd. Doors open at 11:30. 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Brian Haywood, good luck on all of this. And again, for everyone at home, yes on initiatives 001, 638, and 645. Thanks for stopping by.
0: Thank you. Everybody vote yes. Appreciate it. Have a great day.
1: You as well. Vote yes. This is the Jason Rancho. Let's find out what else is trending.
2: What's trending? Starbucks.
1: When we brought you the exclusive story earlier in the week that another Starbucks location in downtown Seattle was going to close, we did not know, because of course Starbucks doesn't respond to most requests for comment, we did not know that they were going to be closing hundreds more. In fact, they're closing about 250 locations over the course of this next couple days, probably this weekend. We know that tomorrow, I believe, is the last day for the 7th Avenue Starbucks to be closed down in downtown, but 250-ish locations will be closed down. And this is part of the, we can call it the course correction or the turnaround efforts that the, unfortunately, Starbucks, they kind of went in the wrong direction, especially during COVID. They seemed to indicate that they were going to pivot away from actual physical locations with seating and people coming down and enjoying, quote unquote, their cup of coffee and meeting people in person. They tried to pivot to these satellite kind of locations where the only implication for the new openings was to serve customers on the app. Then they went back towards the cafes. So it's been kind of a little bit of a mess with Starbucks. They bring in this new CEO, formerly of Chipotle, and he's now trying to course correct. It's about 1% of the Starbucks North American footprint is going to be impacted here. They've got about 18,000 locations across the United States, and so they're going to cut, in total, not just the 250, but in total about 1% of their locations because they didn't, quote, deliver the experience we want for customers and partners. Or aren't financially viable. And, looking at the 7th Avenue location, for example, as I pointed out, that place was always packed. Like every single time I would go by, because it happens to be in the studio I use for Fox News, it was always crowded. Now, I don't know if the, because I didn't, I would go in there maybe once in a blue moon, but for the most part, is it possible that they weren't delivering the customer expectations because they were rude? Maybe, I don't know. Didn't seem that way to me, but because I don't use it, I never had any problems when I was going down there. But, just because something is busy doesn't mean that it's financially viable. I don't know what the rent is, for example, at that Starbucks location. And dealing specifically in the city of Seattle, when you're paying such a high minimum wage, higher than the national average, higher than the state, it becomes even more of a tough putt to say you're going to stay in these kinds of locations. This is part of a larger scheme, not just with the closed Starbucks, of course, as we talked about both in Seattle and around the country. There were a lot of corporate layoffs as well. I mean, they're doing a $1 billion restructuring of Starbucks, and this is going to happen over the course of several years. CNN says Starbucks will incur about $300 million in charges relating to these closures, according to the regulatory filing that happened yesterday afternoon. $200 million of which comes from ending leases early, as well as severance benefits for employees. Now, they haven't listed, as of now, the other locations, both in and out of Washington, that they're closing. I expect if you're closing 250-plus locations, or about 250, you're going to see more in Seattle end up getting, or more in Washington State get closed, just because we have so many in the Pacific Northwest. So I'm expecting we'll get more announcements locally. But, again, am I a Starbucks fan? No, I don't really like Starbucks. I find their coffee to be rather disgusting. And, they don't even serve real actual coffee at this point. All the Frappuccino crap that just has, milk and sugar in it. But these are real jobs. People are going to lose their rent checks and their car payments and their medical payments. And hopefully not for a long time. But, I feel bad for people who are working in these low skilled jobs. Doesn't mean they're not hardworking. It just means that they don't have the skills for, the kinds of jobs that pay better and generally speaking, give you a little bit more for security. These are barista jobs, and you know, I see some of these people who are like in their mid-30s, early-40s, who are not like managers. And I wonder about what their future is going to be. And I genuinely feel bad for these people. So hopefully they'll be able to find another job. But that's what's going on. Closures at Starbucks. It might be your favorite Starbucks, for those of you who like it, that ends up getting closed. 1-800-465-8770 for your text to find out what else is trending.
2: What's trending in Seattle?
1: We didn't get a chance too much to talk about this AI grocery surveillance pricing bill that was passed by the council this week, although Sarah Nelson and I talked a little bit about it earlier in the week. But in a vote of 7-2, the Seattle City Council banned large grocery shops from using personal customer data to set individualized pricing. And what they wanted you to believe was that you would go into a store and, based on who it is you are and your background, that in the moment you might get a different kind of pricing. That if you were to walk in because of your wealth, for example, or because you come from a certain zip code, that they would charge you more, which, by the way, is something that you would think that the far left would be okay with, because they want to give discounts based on your background, which is why it was a little bit surprising. But this was really part of this anti-AI fear-mongering that the radical left in particular has been involved in. Alexis Mercedes Rink was the ordinance's sponsor. She's a socialist on the council. And here's how she pitched this all.
3: This legislation is based on a simple principle that the price of groceries should be based on the individual product, not on who the shopper is or what an algorithm thinks they should pay. The question, as we've unpacked, the question is not whether this technology is possible, it's whether Seattle establishes rules before these experiments become standard practice and much harder to unwind.
1: So, because she's so either dishonest and or dumb, what she's not telling you, based on how this is written, you will most likely lose, again, based on how it's written, you will most likely lose coupons that you would otherwise qualify for because you sign up for those shopper advantage cards. So many people who go to Safeway or Walgreens, whatever it is, you might have a shopper card, the advantage card. You sign up and you get access to certain kinds of pricing as a result of that. And sure, yeah, it's based on, I guess, in part AI. We just weren't calling it AI in the past. But if Walgreens knows, based on your shopping habits, that you love Gatorade, Gatorade might then be willing to offer a coupon for 50 cents off or a dollar off or buy one, get one free that you qualify for because of your loyalty card. That is what ends up getting banned here. What wasn't happening was the opposite, that you were, quote unquote, getting charged more, other than if you look at it in the context that maybe you specifically in your account wasn't getting access to a coupon. Okay. But to people like Alexis Mercedes Rink and the six others who voted for this on the council, not understanding what they actually were voting for, what they ended up doing was saying that, well, because so-and-so isn't getting a coupon because of their habits, then this is wrong. This is wrong. Everyone has to pay exactly the same. Bob Kettle, who I'm not a fan of, opposed the legislation.
4: You can require a discount to be available to everyone, but then you can't require a business to keep offering that discount. And simply assuming the discounts gets redistributed is actually more likely that the discount will disappear, making it harder on the most vulnerable in terms of the affordability piece.
1: None of this makes sense. None of it. None of this makes sense. So naturally, Seattle's the first city in the country to do this, at least that we're aware of. Fox 13 said the same thing, that this would be the first city ban on quote-unquote surveillance pricing. It's such a bad idea. And the grocers out there, by the way, are saying that we're going to have to get rid of the loyalty cards under the law as it's currently written. And it's funny because they say that this is such a big deal, that this is about protecting the consumer. Why is it only for big grocery stores? Why is it only for the grocery chains? If this is such a big issue, why would it then not apply to the mom and pop store, the bodega that you might have in your neighborhood? Although obviously we don't call them bodegas. Why would it not qualify? It's just so silly. Well, you know, it's harder for them to. Why is it harder? It doesn't make any sense. They're doing this with intention and it's wrong. 1-800-465-8770. 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
8: Seattle 911 apparently told a Colorado family to file a report online after thieves gutted their pickup camper at the Westin in downtown. Caleb Young spent about 6 months planning a 2-week camping trip with his kids, 6 and 8. Seattle was supposed to be just one night. The hotel told them, hey, go ahead, park over there. But by Monday morning, about $20,000 in bikes and camping equipment was gone, and the truck was vandalized. The Westin said a manager would call, but apparently no one did. The trip is now over. Not really a great trip for them. Caleb works at a hospital back in Colorado. He drove his boys home early. Caleb, welcome to the show.
13: Hey, thanks for having me.
8: So take me through what happened that Monday morning. You walk out to the truck, and what'd you find?
13: My wife was ahead of me, and she walked up to the truck and said, oh, no, they took everything. And I thought she was kidding at first until I came around the corner and realized that they had pried open the back of my truck with a crowbar and stolen all of our stuff.
8: How did you find yourself specifically in Seattle for this camping trip?
13: My family and I were on a West Coast road trip, so we planned a mountain bike road trip from essentially Bellingham down the coast to the Redwoods. And Seattle was kind of our midway point to get a hotel room, check out the city, and freshen up.
8: Yeah, so it was kind of just like, hey, we've been camping for a week. This is a little bit of chance to get on a real bed and just kind of relax for a day.
13: Exactly.
8: So you check in to the Westin downtown. They tell you where to park. When this all happened and you realize what had happened, what did the front desk tell you when you came back to explain what happened?
13: Well, initially they gave me a parking recommendation that was a few blocks away from the Westin, and we went and paid for parking there. And then as we were finishing up paying, realized that it wasn't even overnight parking. So I went back to the Westin and said, hey, you guys realize you have a parking recommendation that's not even overnight, which to me didn't make much sense considering you stayed in the hotel overnight.
8: Mm-hmm.
13: So at that point, the guy went to talk to his manager to see where he recommended parking. And they told me right across the street from the front entrance of the West, and there was an overnight pay for parking lot. So in my mind, I was pretty safe. That's what he said he recommended everyone do, was pay for that spot.
8: And so, was your truck broken into traditionally, or did you just leave it unlocked by accident?
13: Traditionally, yeah. My truck was very, well, what I thought was very secured. I had a big armored aluminum topper on the back of it that had a total of 6 deadlocks on it. Yeah, so I thought I was safe. I'm not much of a city guy, so I kind of am overcautious.
8: Mm-hmm.
13: And so when I came out the next morning and realized it had been broken into, I went back in and said, hey, guys, I just want to let you know my truck was broken into across the street in the parking lot. And this parking lot is, I would say my truck was less than 100 yards, less than 50 yards from the front door of the Westin. And I asked if they had any security cameras that would point that direction. And literally the first 3 employees that I talked to all kind of like scoffed and laughed and was like, someone told you to park in that lot? That lot gets vandalized every night. Why would someone do that? And
8: wow.
13: So I said, well, it was the manager at the front desk here that recommended that be where I park. And you know, they continue to go, geez, like, can't believe someone told you to park there.
8: It's not the best message really that you want to hear after you just realize you lost so much stuff.
13: Exactly. And so really no one was available to talk to me. I asked to talk to security and they just said, no, we don't have cameras parked over there. No one from security actually came out and talked to me either. And so then we went to file a police report, which was equally as unsatisfying as talking to the hotel staff. So,
8: oof. Well, take me through that experience, right? Because you call 911. Obviously, you're hoping for some sort of help, and you kind of realized, unfortunately, what it's like when anyone reports a robbery in Seattle.
13: Yeah, I was just referred to the website to file a report there. And the crazy thing is during that time while we were standing there trying to get online and figure out the website and file a report, 2 separate police cars drove by. My wife flagged them both down. Both times they rolled their window down and she explained the situation and they said, file a report online, and rolled their window up and drove away.
8: Yeah, that's the unfortunate reality, unless there's someone who's actively breaking into the vehicle and there's a physical threat of some kind, a safety threat. You're not going to get, unfortunately, much help. And, you know, in fairness to the officers, they're usually dealing with priority 1 phone calls where someone is, in fact, in physical imminent danger. And 911, when you call, that is not going to Seattle Police Department. That is a completely different department. But obviously, when you're experiencing this, it doesn't feel great.
13: We actually didn't call 911. I just called the Seattle Police Department. Mm-hmm. I'm not sure if my wife called 911 when I was inside talking to the staff, but... Oh, she says she did call 911. So yeah, we did call both methods. Yeah, so it was a little disheartening. And, you know, as we're sitting there, a few separate security guards, I think they were Amazon security guards, rode by and kind of went, someone told you to park in this lot? That's crazy. It gets robbed every night. So it was a little
1: frustrating.
13: Yeah.
1: I mean,
13: frustrating.
1: You've got a 6-year-old and an 8-year-old kid. They've obviously, I imagine, were really pumped for this trip. They were counting down the days for months, it sounds like. How did you explain to them that it essentially was over because of this?
13: They are both pretty sharp kids. So I just explained to them, you know, for one, it was a mountain bike road trip and we no longer have mountain bikes. And two, it was a camping trip. So we were completely depending on all of our camping supplies to continue the trip. We can't really afford to stay in hotels every night. So they understood that we no longer have mountain bikes, nor do we have any of our camping stuff. So they were upset, but they understood that the trip had to be over at that point.
1: What kind of equipment was stolen outside of the mountain bikes?
13: Oh, pretty much 20 years worth of collected camping gear and, you know, anywhere from a brand new electric cooler that I was excited to buy because I just bought the camper for the back of my truck just a few weeks before. I'd been waiting on it all summer and it finally showed up for us to go on this trip. So the camper was brand new and I had a, you know, electric cooler and 20 years worth of camp kitchen. And it sounds silly, but these are things you hone in and perfect over the years. So anything you could think of. We had our camping set up pretty much perfected by this trip. So fire pits and stoves and propane tanks. And then, of course, the big ticket item for very expensive mountain bikes.
1: And since this happened, I imagine you have not heard back from police?
13: Have not heard back, no.
1: Okay. And when
13: or the Westin.
1: When did this happen exactly? What was the date? Was this past Monday?
13: It was, yeah, the night between, I guess it was Sunday the 19th.
1: Okay.
13: And then we discovered it Monday the 20th.
1: Yeah, so just a few days ago that this went down. You know, plenty of families are probably planning similar road trips for next summer. What would you tell them about stopping in Seattle?
13: I would recommend skipping Seattle and staying in a smaller town where you can, you know, trust yourself to not be stolen.
1: As you talk to people about what happened, does anyone say anything surprising? Did they say you should have expected something like this? We see stories like this, unfortunately, fairly frequently. And you know, in fairness, it's not just in Seattle. It's a lot of the cities around Seattle as well.
13: Yeah, you know, I kind of knew Seattle has, for the lack of a better term, been trending downhill the last few years with crime and theft. I just figured parked right outside the hotel entrance and the amount of security that I had on my vehicle, I would have been safe. I can't say that anybody's surprised that happened outside of myself. Mm-hmm. But, I mean, people are, you know, upset for me, but I don't think anybody's just outstandingly surprised that happened in Seattle. It sounds like from what I'm collecting to be pretty regular.
1: Yeah. If the Westin finally calls and makes this right, what does that look like for you?
13: I mean, for me, I'm easy just to know that they're not going to be recommending people park their thousands of dollars worth of stuff across the street. They do have on-site parking. Unfortunately, I have a height restriction on my vehicle. Mm-hmm. So I was unable to park there, which was also something that I looked into during the booking of the reservation. They mentioned nothing about height restricted parking, which literally every other hotel in that downtown area mentions if their parking is height restricted. So that was the only reason I chose the Westin, is because they had no mention of height restricted parking. But for me, it just looks like them saying, yeah, sorry, we messed up. We shouldn't have told you to park there and we won't continue to tell guests to park there.
1: Yeah, that doesn't sound like an unreasonable ask. If anything, it's I would be asking for a hell of a lot more than what you are if this happened to me.
8: And I assume you're dealing with insurance at this point?
13: Yeah, I'm sitting here on a spreadsheet right now trying to figure all that out, which is very tedious. And I unfortunately, on my homeowner's policy, which is going to cover all of the stolen goods, I have a $7,500 deductible. So even if they do decide they're going to cover everything, I'm still out $7,500.
8: Ugh, that's insane. I'm sorry that you had to go through this. I'm sorry that Seattle did not give you the visit that you and your family deserve. I imagine the next trip probably may not even be the West Coast, but we'll see. it really crummy situation for you to be in. I'm glad you're sharing the story. I think it's important for people to hear these kinds of things do in fact happen, as you have a lot of people who want to pretend that none of this is actually occurring, that it's not a big issue, that conservatives are lying about crime. It's like, yeah, okay, talk to the people who are impacted by this almost every single day. Caleb, thank you so much for coming on. I really appreciate you.
13: Hey, thanks for reaching out and caring.
8: Absolutely. You're listening to The Jason Rand Show. 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
1: 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And now Jackson's really getting nervous because I did not think we would get 1,000 in just 2 weeks from making two mentions on the radio show. And yet we're now at like 750. So far this month, and or in just over the course of a few days. So we are under 300 away from getting to 1,000. I said I would post an embarrassing video, secretly recorded, of Jackson on YouTube if we get to that 1,000. And you guys must hate Jackson. You want to see him humiliated because you're getting us very close to the 1,000. 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Or again, just search the name Jason Rantz and become a subscriber on our YouTube page. We've got videos up every single day, long form and short form. Especially for those of you who like to watch the show get performed rather than just listen. And by the way, if you want to just listen, obviously live, or you can listen on our podcast, wherever it is you get your podcast. Okay. So Dow Constantine is the former King County executive who ended up leaving the position to take a very, very highly paid CEO gig over at Sound Transit. Sound Transit is an agency, with very few exceptions, is always dramatically over the timeline, over budget for these projects that they promise. In some cases, the projects are just never going to be completed. It's a total mess. And yet somehow he just got a $30,000 bonus and he got a new 3-year contract. It was a 16-0 vote of the board, a board that he actually, for I think almost all of the people on the current board were either appointed by him or he was supporting to get the position. But 16-0 vote increases his current salary from $474,000 a year to just over $490,000 a year starting on January 1st. And they say, according to their staff report, oh no, you know, we looked at wage comparisons with other transit CEOs around the country. We really don't want to lose Dow Constantine because he's just so great. So we're going to give him that. Plus, on top of that, they're giving him a one-time bonus. So he's going to receive, and they say, by the way, in the Times, he'll receive a 4% inflation boost in April, which computes to $509,689. After that, he can earn, and he will, he can earn raises of 3-6% at the start of 2028 and 2029, depending on his performance evaluation. And they can extend this agreement in 2030 and 2031. They say, as the details were posted by Sound Transit just one day in advance, there was a minimal window for any sort of public debate or any critics to testify. That was done intentionally. That was done intentionally. They do not want you to get involved. Now, the honest reality here is, for those of you who right now who don't think he's worth it, and by the way, you're correct, he's not worth this. And let's say you are objecting to this because these are taxpayer dollars that are going into this. The reality is they could have given a week notice and no one listening right now who's upset would testify, would even know that they gave the 1 week notice. The notice is for the people, quote unquote, in the know. Some of the dweebs who follow this kind of thing. And a lot of the dweebs are on our side on something like this. So there was no way that people could realistically push back. And the other thing is, I shouldn't even say none of you would say anything, because I will say, if we learned about this, say, on Monday or last week, we would have talked about it. There would have been an article at SeattleRed.com. And some of you might have finally found out about it and then made a decision to get more involved. Speak out. Call it out. And perhaps it would have put some pressure on Sound Transit. But instead, it happens on a Thursday evening, meaning the news will die tomorrow. We're covering it today, and the, you know, kudos to the Seattle Times for covering it today. But this story is not going to survive past today, past the second this segment is done. This story is going to completely go away, and this guy is going to make a ton of money despite the fact that he has not even come close to earning it. No CEO of Sound Transit has earned their high salaried position. None of them. It would be one thing if they were truly delivering, consistently delivering on what they promise, but they never do. You know, there was news today. Our friend Chris Sullivan from our sister station, Cairo News Radio, has it at mynorthwest.com/chokepoints, talking about how for, I guess, the first time ever, they opened one of their light rail stations like 4 or 5 years earlier, 5 years ahead of schedule. It's the one in Pinehurst, which has no parking, by the way. And in fairness, they say they never intended to have parking because this is more of a community hub than a significant light rail station. But it was promised to open in 2031, but they accelerated the project so it could be built while the extension to Linwood was under construction. And so, you know, they had a spokesperson out there saying, here we are 5 years early, pretty big in terms of time savings. And that's 5 years of extra service for this neighborhood. That's going to be a big benefit. Kudos. Good. Let's not pretend that this is all that meaningful in a neighborhood that's barely going to use this light rail station. And let's not pretend that this somehow erases decades of underperformance, because it doesn't. You're going to put this out there as if it's some huge win other than it being the anomaly. This is an anomaly. Usually things are like 5 years late and $5 billion over budget. I'm glad that they did something smart for once, even if it's going to have minimal impact on the light rail use in general, right? It's not going to be that big of a deal, but I'm glad that they did it. I'm not going to pretend that somehow this is this huge victory that should erase the embarrassing performance of Sound Transit over the course of the decades that it's been in play. I'm just not going to pretend that, and no one should. Now, under the contract that they have for Dow Constantine, they can fire him at any time if they don't like the performance. Except if they do that, the new contract calls for 18 months of severance pay and benefits. So the argument is, we think you're doing a horrible job, so bad that we're going to fire you. Here's an 18-month pay and benefits package. 18 months. That is insane. And remember, this is coming from the Democrats who call out, you know, golden parachutes when they come from any corporation to a CEO. Here it's okay. Is this not a golden parachute? Because it certainly seems that way to me. It seems that way to me. Now, you know, the board has severed ties with previous CEOs. Peter Rogoff was not renewed, or they declined to renew, I guess, his contract. That, to me, is a firing. He had a lot of problems, not just with performance. It just sounds like they didn't like him because he was difficult to work with. And then you had Julie Timm after that. I think she just quit. And she ended up getting a $375,000 severance payout, despite only being in the position for about 16 months. That's just absolute lunacy. And the people, by the way, who are responsible for these horrible decisions of just paying people out include Dave Summers, the Snohomish County executive, Girmay Zahalai, the King County executive, and Ryan Mello, the Pierce County executive. There's some other officials on there. They're all in the wrong, by the way, for doing this. But a lot of them just rubber stamp anything that Constantine wants. They're his buddy. And again, he helped get them into the positions that he's in. Speaking of some drama around work, Paramount is moving forward with the Warner Brothers deal. This is the much maligned on the left merger deal. And there's a woman who works at CNN who I have no clue why anyone thinks she's important, named Kara Swisher. She is, and I had to look this up because I legitimately didn't know what she does for a living, other than I know the name from she does like podcasts and whatnot. She's apparently like a tech reporter, which you wouldn't know because they keep having her on the network to talk about political issues. And she always seems just completely ill-informed about everything she talks about politically. I have no idea what her tech reporting is like, but I again, this is one of those people where people know who she is and I don't know why anyone cares, but she is very upset with this decision. She's livid with it. She hates it. She doesn't want it to happen. She thinks it's the end of the world because she says she hates Paramount. And so she goes on her podcast and she had some choice words following the announcement that the merger is going to go through because of the California Attorney General who ended up, you know, giving it the green light and coming to a settlement. And she's not hiding where it is she stands on this. She said, quote, F these guys. She is saying that she's going to quit as a direct result of that. And, you know, you can't exactly just quit if you've got a contract, but we'll see. She said, quote, so it's only a few months, right? I thought I was trying to figure out ways I could work with them in some like licensing way. But then I thought, F these guys. I don't want to work for them. I just don't. This is according to the transcript from Mediaite. I did not force poor Jackson to have to listen to a Kara Swisher podcast for audio. But, you know, they're saying they're calling this a bold exit strategy announcement. I'm not sure it's bold, but it is a strategy. What she's trying to do here is what so many others, frankly, both sides of the aisle try to sometimes do. They make these dramatic exits or force exits so they can seem as if they are righteous. They're on the right position. They're doing this because of some sort of moral clarity. And that's the reason why they want to get rid of, you know, the baggage of being associated with people that they just morally disagree with. It is a strategy, number one, built on a lie, because the only reason they're doing this is that they fear they're either going to be pushed out or there's some maybe personal drama, we'll get into that in a second, that they don't want to have to deal with. And this is a way for them to make a splash and then earn some subscriptions on the way out. That's all that it's about. They pretend that they are somehow victims and they're going to stand up for themselves and what's right. Please reward me by subscribing to my Substack or whatever. Number two, this, according to the New York Post, that they had an article that apparently Kara Swisher's ex-girlfriend or ex-wife, I don't know what it is the current wife of Barry Weiss, who obviously in Paramount CBS has a lot of sway and influence, and she just doesn't want to work with the new wife of her ex. I guess I understand that, but then just say that. Don't pretend that you're taking some sort of moral stand here when you're obviously not. 1-800-465-8770 for your text messages. Rant Show.
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0: beach and they just replenished it this past summer. That's a problem. We're going to see the coastal flooding is a major concern as well.
1: Fox Weather is Rob Van Dillon in Manasquan, New Jersey, where eight counties are under a state of emergency. Forecasters say peak wind gusts could reach 60 to 65 miles per hour on Cape Cod, Martha's Vineyard, and Nantucket, Massachusetts. After 3 days of meeting between President Trump and China's President Xi Jinping,
2: it's been just very, very productive.
1: President Trump says the two talked about the Iran conflict. China buys most of its oil from Iran, artificial intelligence, and the economy. President Trump is canceling nearly $1 billion in spending approved by Congress, using a rare and contested power to end funding for immigrant services and diversity-focused initiatives. The Office of Management and Budget describes the funding cut as focused on the most harmful government spending, the move condemned by Maine Republican Senator Susan Collins, who said in a statement the action came without warning, and she said she will work with colleagues to address the action, which she called illegal. Collins, who is the chair of the Senate Appropriations Committee, is locked in a tough re-election bid. Alabama's attorney general has announced a settlement with TikTok totaling at least $100 million over allegations the app has addictive features and exposes young people to mental harms. 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
3: I'm Elizabeth McDonald, and this is the Fox Business Report.
4: The major averages closing higher for the day and week on AI momentum and U.S.-Iran deal hopes. Oil prices tumbled with West Texas Intermediate crude settling over $92 a barrel. The Magnificent Seven big cap tech stocks were mostly higher, with Microsoft leading the charge. Its shares rose 3.5% after the software giant unveiled new capabilities for its AI assistant tool, Copilot. However, shares of Meta Platform slipped over 3% after seeing massive gains earlier this week, fueled by the early success of the company's new AI agent, Muse. The Dow up 479 points, the Nasdaq higher by 129, S&P 500 up 39. And shares of Akamai Technologies rose over 3%, the cloud infrastructure company announcing an $11.6 billion deal with AI giant Anthropic. That's your Fox Business Report. I'm Hillary Barsky, invested in you.
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9: 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We got a lot to get to this hour. The far left Democrat running up against Michael Baumgartner in Spokane claims she never said anything about beheading the DHS. Except, of course, she said it and then some, and it was all caught on video. We'll call out the lying liar who lies this hour. But first, dreams have been crushed. 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
9: Well, the Mariners, they are not making the playoffs. Not only did they lose yesterday, but the Rangers won. In fact, they won before the Mariners even really started to play. So everyone knew that no matter what the result of the Angels game yesterday was going to be, the Mariners were not going to move forward. And still, you know, there were people who King 5 spoke to before the game, during and after, and they were like, we want to keep hope alive or something. I don't know.
11: Yeah, I mean, we're keeping it.
12: We all feel the same way. We all feel the same way.
13: This morning, I woke up with a little bit of hope that maybe they could win the next five games, and you know, the Astros, the Rangers, whatever. But Randy, please stay. I know you're a free agent next year. Please stay in Seattle. We love you. Everybody loves you. Please stay.
14: Yeah, next year. It's always next year.
9: Does everyone actually like Randy Arozarena? He feels like the kind of person who no one likes to work with. Maybe fans like him because he does come in with he had a good season, but he just has a weird attitude, and he's the worst at the ABS system.
15: He's very bad at that, yes. prior to us trading for him a couple of years ago, he had kind of a reputation, supposedly, of being a bad teammate, but I don't think that ever really reared its head here, so I don't know.
9: Huh. Well, we do know that Dan Wilson's not going to survive this, right?

0: it doesn't sound like it now.
1: What are the chances of Dan Wilson staying as the manager here? He's not good. I know he's not good, and I haven't paid attention to baseball for a decade and a half.
0: Put it at 10% or less, probably.
1: Yeah, who else is going to be gone?
0: Players. Let's see. We got Randy's the big free agent. I mean, they're probably going to make some trades. So
1: yeah, who's on the chopping block?
0: There's a lot of rumors that Kirby will be traded, or at least one of the pitchers in the starting rotation, because we need to.
1: But I like George Kirby.
0: He had a really bad year.
1: Yeah, but I like him.
0: Why?
1: I don't know. I just do.
0: He used to be like my favorite Mariner, but he's kind of getting on my nerves.
1: Can we get rid of Munoz?
0: No, I like
1: him. Ask me why.
0: Why?
1: Because he sucks. That's why. Because he's awful. Because we keep pretending that he's good. And who's the other one? Who's the closer who also sucks?
0: Bizarro?
1: I mean, they all kind of suck. Bizarro. Get rid of him, too. Here's what I would do. It's a better conversation. Who do we keep? And I would keep Brian Wu, and I would keep Colt Emerson and Cole Young. And
0: well, yeah, they're not going anywhere.
1: Yeah, those are the only ones I'd keep. Get rid of everybody else.
0: Clean house.
1: Just clean house. They're going to have to start from scratch. Next year has to be a rebuilding year. Wasn't this year supposed to be a rebuilding year?
0: No, this year was supposed to be like the big contending year. Like the,
1: you know, let's just go with it. It was supposed to be a rebuilding year, and they didn't quite rebuild.
0: Yeah.
1: God bless them all. I like the team. I like the players, most of them. But get rid of Munoz. He's the worst. And get rid of Bizarro. He's the worst.
0: I like
1: Munoz. Get rid of everybody. No, but he's not good. It's not my fault. He's not good, but he isn't. Let's just be honest. They finally got rid of Castillo. He sucked. Get rid of Munoz. Get rid of everyone. I don't know. Just keep Brian Wu. I like Brian Wu. Let's find out what else is trending.
2: What's trending? The Biden administration.
1: It's really funny because there was a puff piece. It's the only way to call it, really, a smear story to go up against Donald Trump and ICE efforts. It was out in the Seattle Times, and they're kind of doing what King 5 does. They just do it somewhat less frequently. But there was an interesting admission in this article from a former Biden administrator named Jen Smyer. She was the deputy director of the Federal Office of Refugee Resettlement. And she's acknowledging in this article, in this quote that she gives, that families sent their kids across the southern border alone because they believed that kids were the only migrants getting through. Now, obviously, we felt the effects in Washington state, not quite the same as Texas or California, for example. But we felt it still in Washington with unaccompanied minors who were given to these quote-unquote sponsors in the state jump from 237 in 2020 to 1,112 in 2021. So that was just the first 8 months in office, and that had already surged in that way. And in this article, which came out on, I think it was on Wednesday, and we have it written up at SeattleRed.com. It wasn't even about that. It was about this kid named Fabian Montoya Alvera, 17-year-old Mexican national living with a sponsor family in Snohomish. And this kid is going to likely face an order to leave. And the entire article was meant to just go after the Trump administration. But Smyers said in this article, quote, "You did see families decide to send their children through because they were the only people who were getting through at the time." Now, of course, that's not true. They were not the only people getting through at the time. We had wide open borders, maybe 2020, like right at the beginning. It was a little bit different than what it actually became. But it's an interesting admission in a story that was meant to do damage to the Trump administration. And ironically, it does damage to the Democrats who allowed for open borders. And remember, this is in a newspaper that consistently pretended that there were no open borders. And now they're kind of just acknowledging it without actually acknowledging it. No one pointed in this article. I think it was Nina Shapiro was the author. No one was pointing in the article to this admission. They were just kind of using this as background, as if we're not supposed to deport people because they happen to be children who are not, by the way, in many cases with their families. In fact, this Fabian kid, who seems like a good kid, according to this article at least, wasn't even put in place with a sponsor family member. And this kid had family in Washington, apparently. But they don't explain that. They don't explain any of that information. Now, between 2020 and 2025, there was 5,463 unaccompanied minors released to sponsors in the state. And this is according to a Department of Homeland Security report. So this was coming from the federal government, but also they did it at the local level as well. I think DSHS ended up having this report locally, and that was looking specifically at the kids who were part of this program. It was called like the Stabilization Services Program, something like that. And the numbers are pretty startling. We took in 1,460 in 2024 alone. King County took in 98 children in 2020, but then went to 666 in 2022. Snohomish County, which is where this kid in this article happens to live, he did not get to that, in Snohomish County, did not get to the 50 child county reporting threshold in 2020, but ended up going 161 in 2024. So again, it went from like under 50 to 161. That is pretty significant. Nationally, the Office of Refugee Resettlement, they say they got just shy of 70,000 referrals in 2019, which was the high point of Trump's first term. But then it went in 2022 to nearly 129,000. It was like 100 shy of that. And we picked up, at least in part, the tab. From 2023 to 2025, the operating budget from taxpayer funds in Washington went to the program that spent nearly $430,000 on food, clothing, school supplies, and housing help for only 126 of these unaccompanied minors. And this was between 2023 and 2025. Okay. Now, the report says the federal agency doesn't consider a sponsor's immigration status and that sponsors are often in this country illegally themselves. And obviously, this shows that they didn't properly vet anyone. But, you know, what was interesting in this story is that it's actually, again, they try to make this anti-Trump as much as possible. And it turns out that the guy, or at least the husband in this couple that is sponsoring Fabian, voted for Donald Trump in 2024 and backed closing the border. And so they use him as like, oh, well, he's going to say something like, how dare the president do something? That's not what he's saying. He's saying we're going to play by the rules. The only ask that this father made, or this dad, or this male made, because not the father, his name is Dean Buchanan, seems like a good guy. He says, look, we're going to play by the rules. The only ask is, can we allow him to finish his high school year? Because he's already going through it. He's about to graduate. Can we give him that? And I mean, again, I am in favor of doing that. I'm on the wrong side of this issue for a lot of people who are listening. I don't have an appetite for kicking children out who otherwise are playing by the rules and actually seem to be good kids. If they have criminal histories, completely different. And I don't say we should do that moving forward. I say if you're already here, I feel bad for the kid. And I feel bad for this family who's taking him or took him in several years ago and probably loved it. I'm assuming they love this kid. So I'm not in favor of just booting him now. I would like to see him graduate high school. And then he can come into the country the legal way. He didn't do anything wrong in all of this. The kid didn't do anything wrong. But if you want to read about this, check us out over at SeattleRed.com. We've got an article up right now going through what this weird story was trying to do, but what it ended up revealing about the Biden administration and Democrats on immigration. SeattleRed.com. 1-800-465-8770 for your text messages. Let's find out what else is trending.
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1: For some reason, the Pope is delivering remarks about AI. I'm not entirely sure I know really why he's doing this, but I don't know anyone who cares what any Pope, whether it's Pope Leo or anyone else, what their views on AI are. But he was speaking earlier this morning, I guess it was afternoon or evening, or afternoon in Paris, when he was doing the speech at the UNESCO headquarters. And, you know, they had him speak, and the majority, it seems, of what he was talking about was AI, information in integrity, I guess, and some other issues. And let's listen to, at least in part, what he had to say.
3: Today in particular, we possess the means to connect people and continents instantaneously. Mm-hmm. Yet at the same time, we are witnessing new forms of isolation, okay, material and spiritual poverty and abandonment.
1: Fair.
3: Communication has become much faster, but not necessarily more truthful.
1: Uh-huh.
3: Information is abundant, but that is not synonymous with wisdom. Without a shared ethical foundation, the many channels of communication risk multiplying false information and giving currency to words devoid of meaning, thereby hindering dialogue rather than fostering it. Artificial intelligence amplifies this problem. Although such systems can correlate data, they cannot answer questions that concern the meaning of human life.
1: Just real quickly, is someone going to Perplexity or ChatGPT or Claude or any of the other ones saying, what is the meaning of light? What is the meaning of life? Tell me, dear Claude. No one's actually doing that, or at least I hope they're not.
3: Which is rooted in lived experience.
0: True.
3: Yet human beings cannot live without meaning. Meaning is the oxygen of the mind. For this reason, the challenges of communication, which are always challenges of education as well, make the search for truth a matter of social justice and historical equity. That is why education in this area is essential. And I welcome UNESCO's initiative through its media and information literacy program, mm-hmm. which promotes the responsible use of media and digital tools.
1: Yeah, so of course, I don't have a problem with being responsible in how you use the media or digital tools, but I do have a problem with the people who are pushing, you know, their version of what they believe is going to be responsible. There are general ways that we can talk about this, but so many times we're told, for example, when it comes to media bias, we're told that the Associated Press is unbiased, that they are nonpartisan, they are objective media down the middle. We know that that's false. We know that that's false. And I think the people who are promoting that idea know it's false, which is precisely why it is they're pushing that, because they have an agenda. And it is so hard for us to find any kind of responsible stewardship of AI or media literacy or digital tool, whatever it is. It's hard for us to find that devoid of the political agenda. And I don't know the answer to that problem, other than to help call out the agenda. And when someone truly doesn't have an agenda, we highlight that. We say that this is the kind of promotion of responsible media use and digital tools and AI, et cetera, that we can get behind, right? We all have a political agenda. Some is obvious. Sometimes it's not so obvious. Some of it is subconscious, not necessarily conscious. We all have some kind of bias. Some of us are good at highlighting it and telling you about it beforehand. Like, for example, I have a bias. I talk about my pro-police bias all the time. I'm also open about me being a conservative. That inherently comes with a bias. People on the left love to tell you that, oh, even though they're left-wing, they don't have anybody. They're putting that aside. Yeah, uh-huh. That's what people say when they're talking about the Associated Press. Now, there is a responsible use of AI. It's certainly true that technology is leading to more people who are lonely and isolated. It's not just AI. That's technology in general, social media in general. It can be used for greatness and for not so greatness. It could be used for evil. It could be used to spread misinformation. But who is determining what is the misinformation? We learned during the COVID pandemic that there were a lot of people who were saying this is misinformation, that's misinformation. Look at all this misinformation, when it wasn't misinformation at all. It just happened to be information they disagreed with that didn't meet their agenda. When you were told, for example, that even asking a question about the efficacy of the COVID vaccine was making you a COVID denier or a science denier, what, an anti-science. Those are the people who are now also telling us that, oh, we got to be more responsible with the way we use technology and media. I'm sorry, but you all ruined any chance of me trusting you with anything. And again, I understand this is the Pope. Yeah, he's when he says something, we're supposed to listen, and I'll listen. I'm just not going to follow it. Certainly not from this Pope on this issue. You want to come and talk about religious stuff? Okay, let's have that conversation. Let's find out what else is trending.
2: What's trending in the media?
1: There was a moment last night on CNN. I'm in New York City for the debate show with Abby Phillip, CNN Newsnight. There was a moment last night that kind of made me a little cranky, I guess, although you couldn't tell on television because I hide it very well. But they brought up a joke that Donald Trump made yesterday in front of the Chinese state media press pool. And he said something along the lines of, I like the Chinese press because they never interrupt. They always ask permission for questions. He was talking about how polite they were. And it was very clearly and obviously a joke, not in support of Chinese state media, but it was a drag against the U.S. media for constantly shouting at the president and not waiting to be called on, which is the custom usually when doing press gaggles. There are times where, you know, you're walking to Air Force One or Marine, well, whatever it is, and people are shouting to get your attention. That's not really what he was talking about. And again, it was very clearly a joke about that. And yet there were people on the panel last night, including Dina Dahl, I think her name was, or Diana Dahl from Midas Touch, who was claiming that, oh, this is so bad for democracy. And clearly he's saying he wants a press that will do everything he says and wants, which is just such a bad and dishonest take. And so then I saw last night, I guess, Cory Booker, the Senate, I am Spartacus from New Jersey, was on MS Now making that exact same bad faith, such a bad faith argument.
4: I mean, they say that themselves, in fact, that no one even, I think, contests that general premise. We have, you may or may not have heard at the top of the program, my colleague Laura Barón López was denied access to an event today, just a few hours ago, with Chinese President Xi Jinping and his wife and Melania Trump, the president. Chinese state media were allowed in. This is after the judge ordering the White House to allow us and Politico and CNN back in. You know, what do you think about the spectacle today of, like, having the Chinese government there with the retinue of state media while you're sort of dragged, kicking and screaming to allow access to the American press?
5: Yeah, he's with a Chinese dictator he wants to be more like. It's Chinese state media, not their free media, because they don't have it in China. In Russia, they don't have free press. Turkey is putting people in jail for what they call fake news. This is what dictators do. This is what authoritarian leaders do. That's who he wants to be like. This is not the first thing he has done that has been over the line attacking the press. He banned the press from the Pentagon. He's banned the press from the White House. When the press broke stories about Kash Patel, Kash Patel started investigating those folks.
1: Okay, so again, we'll give some context here. The press, quote unquote, was not banned. Press outlets were banned. And as I said at the time, I think that was wrong and obviously wasn't going to be held upheld in a court. But is it the press was? No, we're not doing that. That is very obviously not true. Very obviously not true that all of the press was banned. The president routinely takes questions from folks with whom he knows he's going to get angry and bad faith questions from. He does that all the time. The whole idea of, oh, they're investigating the press. They were investigating leaks. That's what was being investigated. Kind of like under the Obama administration. The difference, however, is under the Obama administration, they threatened to throw James Rosen at Fox News at the time in jail. So again, please spare me the bad faith analysis.
5: They broke the story about the Qatari plane and his shameful escape in a catering cart, leaving people on that plane, Air Force One, to fly. That the reporters from that story didn't only have themselves investigated. One of their mothers, their wives, having nothing to do with this story. Mm-hmm. This is a president that his entire time in office, he has been going after people's First Amendment rights, the free press, trying to bully, intimidate, and stop them because they dare to write about the truth.
1: Again, it's so bad faith. Now, we get that from, you know, Cory Booker. That's not a shock. But again, every time I hear those kinds of you know, analytical, you know, or faux thoughtful piece. Oh yeah, he just doesn't like a free press. No, he's complaining undoubtedly about bad faith reporting. I think his criticism is completely fair. I think his criticism is 100% correct. He is right to criticize media outlets many times. Not always. I think sometimes he's wrong. I think sometimes he doesn't like some of the coverage, but that's the same from Biden. They want to pretend that Biden didn't do any kind of criticism against the press. He was critical of the press. He was critical of conservative press. The same way Donald Trump Trump is critical of all press. He's been critical of Democrats as much as he has been about conservatives. A little less about conservatives, I guess, in fairness. But he's called out Fox News. He's called out Fox News many times. So again, this idea that this is just about him not liking critical press because they disagree with him on the left is just nonsense. He's critical of press, period. And by the way, he still had, even under this ban, which again, I was against from the beginning, but even in the ban, he still allowed critical press to pepper him with bad faith questions should they want to. I mean, he's gone after ABC News how many times? And so they were still part of it. They were not banned. So again, criticize the move. I think that that's fair because I criticized it. But the way they're positioning and framing this is so patently dishonest, and they're doing it in ways that they know is dishonest, but will get eaten up by the left-wing press and by the base of echo chamber supporters that watch MS Now. 1-800-465-8770. 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
1: 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This is the part of the show where we completely ignore the stories coming out of Seattle, and instead, we focus all of our attention on the communities you live in and care about most. And we start in Spokane, where there was a debate this week between our friend of the show, the guy who absolutely deserves re-election, Michael Baumgartner, the Republican congressman, and his very far-left challenger, Carmela Conroy. Carmela Conroy decided to make a fool of herself, presumably because she did not want anyone to fact check her, didn't think anyone would fact check her. Baumgartner called out Conroy for the statements she's been making around ICE and DHS and some of the language, the rhetoric that she uses, including wanting to behead the Department of Homeland Security and specifically talking about ICE. Now, she, on the debate stage this week, I believe it was Tuesday, said, "I never, ever, ever said anything of the sort." And she tries to insult Baumgartner and his staff in a very passive-aggressive way. It's almost like she's from Seattle with her passive-aggressive nature. But on Twitter, the Baumgartner team posted the video of her claim on the debate stage immediately with the receipts to say she's lying. And to be clear, this is a lie. She's actually lying. This is not merely making a mistake. I actually think this is intentional.
18: With respect to the term beheaded, I'm going to give Mr. Baumgartner the benefit of the doubt and guess that he's been poorly advised by his staff. I did not say anything about beheading. I did say that DHS needed to be dismembered.
1: Okay. So first of all, I love how she's saying, "I would never use language like that. Beheading. Oh my God. I did say they should be dismembered." I'm not sure that's any better, Carmela. Quite the opposite. I think that's just as bad or worse. But she absolutely said what Baumgartner claimed.
19: We've got a dismantle and behead DHS.
20: We have to decapitate it.
1: And this is the Curb Your Enthusiasm theme. I mean, I will give her the benefit of the doubt. Maybe Carmela Conroy isn't necessarily a liar, but she's dishonest or has a very, very forgetful memory. She's very forgetful. This Carmela, she's just lying. I mean, again, it's clearly a lie. And the way that she did it is so disgusting. And the reason why this matters, not just because she got caught in a lie. Politicians on both sides of the aisle, they will lie. They will, quote unquote, misremember to their political advantage. The problem I have is the same that Baumgartner has, which is that she's using some really nasty, dangerous language at a time in which we've seen a huge surge in attacks against ICE agents and federal law enforcement. She obviously knows we're seeing that. She's not immune to that news, or did she forget that too? Like, she forgot the language she used. The reality is, it's a dangerous time to be in federal law enforcement. And these attacks are happening, including in her own district. And so she's contributing, I think, to that when she uses that kind of language. Behead and dismember? Decapitate? That's insane. That's not like normal language. She's unhinged. This is just so ridiculous. Now, speaking of ridiculous, although I think King 5 wants to turn this into a much bigger deal than it actually is, but I imagine if you're the guy involved here, it is kind of annoying. There is a guy named Steve Ferreira, who is based in Renton. He's a motivational speaker who's living with cerebral palsy. And he has been posting his videos on his Instagram account. He's been reaching a whole lot of people who say that he is helping to inspire them in their own lives. Awesome story. But he is now was the victim of AI-assisted tools from Meta, which owns Instagram, that essentially banned him from the platforms, claiming that based on the videos that he was posting, he was engaged in some really nasty things. Specifically, they said that he violated the rules and was flagged for, quote, sexual content involving minors. Now, he said that that didn't happen. That's not true. He has no idea where that's even coming from. And yet he's not been able to get any human being on the line to help bring his account back.
21: I was very shocked. I was
0: mentally drained, and I just didn't know what to do because advocacy work is a big part of my brand.
1: So you can obviously hear from his voice. I mean, he's doing what he can to motivate. He's doing what he can to survive and live and thrive despite his condition. And the amount of joy and support he brought a whole bunch of people online gives his life even larger purpose. And, you know, this idea that he is now the victim of some AI-generated monitor in place of human beings who could actually look at the content and make a decision is pretty disturbing.
0: What's the point of getting rid of 80,000 employees that can actually view people and see that they're doing good in the world?
1: So King 5 does the story, and initially Meta did not respond. The response that via like the, you know, the auto email that you get back, the form letter that Ferrara got back, it basically said they couldn't do anything. He obviously didn't believe that, and he's right not to believe that. But since the story went public, Meta has now responded saying that the account was removed in error and has been restored. So the account is now back up. He's now able to do what he can do. You know, I think King 5 was trying to make this into the perils of AI. And there's no doubt there are perils of AI behind some of this. And, you know, we on my Facebook account, like 2 years ago, maybe it was 3 years ago, I was pinged by AI technology and asked for a human review, and I still got pinged. They claimed that I was spreading hate speech because I posted a clip of a comic that was comparing Democrats who hate Israel with Nazism, and they said I was promoting Nazism. And even after a human being looked at it, they said my account had to be frozen. So I'm not sure just going back to humans only and not using AI is going to be any better than what we experienced when just humans were being really employed in this way. But I'm glad this was figured out. His account on Instagram, for those of you who want to read, is No Excuses Steve. So there's a lot of S's there. No Excuses Steve on Instagram. 1-800-465-8774, your text. 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
1: Welcome back to the Jason Rants Show. It is a Friday. That means it's time for Jake Skorheim for Fridays with Jake. He's the host of the Jake and Spike Show. It's the show all the kids are talking about, still on the TikToks and whatnot. Welcome into the studio, of which I'm not even in. You've taken over my studio.
2: I know. I'm sitting in your seat. It's very comfy in here. The lighting is very nice. The AC's on a little strong, but it's nice. This is good. Thank you for having me.
1: Everyone says that about the AC. Of course. So the last hour, I talked about Dow Constantine, who's now the CEO of Sound Transit. He is getting a huge raise, an additional $30,000.
2: Causing rage.
1: It's just like, it's insane to me that you could be as incompetent as he is and run an agency as poorly as Sound Transit has been run. And it's not unique to him. It's been poorly run for a very, very long time.
2: Yeah.
1: And then get paid this kind of salary, almost $500,000.
2: It's in their founding documents that they have to be run poorly. I just cannot imagine somebody failing up more successfully than Dow Constantine has. And it's been interesting to watch because when I used to produce for Dory, we were talking about Dow Constantine back then when he was like, when he was just a low level guy. And then he climbed up to the King County executive where his salary was way more than it should have been. I think his salary at the time was like $260,000 a year or something, which is crazy. At the time, I believe that was actually 94% higher than any other executive salary for a similar position in the state. And now he just continues to fail upward. And now he's the head of Sound Transit, again, placed there by many people that he appointed to those positions on the board. And they give him a 16-0 vote for unanimous, not only the bonus you talked about, which is the $30,000 bonus, which is a whole side thing, which is hilarious. Can we talk about that for a second?
1: Mm-hmm.
2: The bonus is for the completion of the Cross Lake link.
1: Yeah,
2: the same
1: that
2: link.
1: Was years overdue.
2: Years overdue, vastly over budget, and literally it's killing our most prized resource in Washington, which is salmon, electrocuting dead fish. And this is, which Dow Constantine didn't even divulge for like 4 weeks. And it, like, the Seattle Times even wrote about it. They're like, yeah, he was really quiet about that. They asked Dave Summers, Snohomish County exec, about it. He's like, yeah, that didn't stop me from voting to give this heck of a guy a raise. He's now making $509,000
1: yeah.
2: a year, more than $500,000. These are taxpayer dollars.
1: It will, and to be clear, it will be 509 in April because he's getting a 4% inflation boost. The actual salary, at least as of January 1st in this upcoming year, is $490,000. But just 4 months later, he gets this boost.
2: Very close, very close. So he's. Do you know how much that is per month? I crunched the numbers on this with my calculator. I can't do that simple math by hand, but $42,000 a month. This guy is getting a check every month for $42,000. I guess every 2 weeks for $21,000. Can you imagine? I mean, what the heck? I mean, I don't like too strong language like that. You know that, Jason, but what the heck is going on?
1: Yeah, this means Jake is pretty riled up right now.
2: This means I'm riled up. I just don't understand. I don't understand. There wasn't one person on the board. Every single person on the board was like, yeah, like standing ovation. Let's slow clap this guy. 16-0. There wasn't one person on the board. What is it about the board like Sound Transit? Are they all just like, is it a doomer cult? Have they all just decided that if we're not 100% together, then we're like, you know, we have to separate that person? And then
1: when you appoint some of the people to the board and when you're the one who's been buddies with them for years, this is the kind of cronyism that the Democrats say that they're against.
2: Here's the thing. You're totally right. And here's the thing. We just had like local news organizations covered this ad nauseum. The listeners were apoplectic in their delight as they listened to the Seattle Public Schools new superintendent. Divulge
1: Ben Schuldner.
2: Ben Schuldner. Schuldner or Shedliner? Whatever. Ben.
1: Schuldner.
2: Gentle Ben, I call him. He basically was like, hey, listen, guys, in the middle of this like contentious teacher negotiation and as they're talking about striking, I just want to make you aware that the teachers who are, obviously they're taxpayer-funded dollars, they're actually making the ones who are complaining about this. The vast, like, largest group of these people, more than 1,000 in Seattle Public Schools teachers, they're all making about $142,000 a year. So when we're talking about, you know, them not being, them being underpaid, I want to give you a realistic idea of how much they're actually making. And that completely changed the public conversation. Everybody was like, oh, I guess teachers are not underpaid. That seems like a fairly good salary. We're talking about a guy who's making four times that amount as the Sound Transit CEO. And I dare you to find out what this guy's doing every single day. It would be interesting to me. Killing fish seems to be high on the list. And I don't know if that's a perk of the job. Does he get to take some of that fried salmon home with him? I don't know. But when
1: it's fresh,
2: it is fresh. It keeps for a while because it's cold down there in the lake, I guess. But I saw that number and I was like, when there wasn't one person on the board, not one person who said, you know what? Why don't we just say no to a raise? Like, I feel like he's pretty fairly compensated in the high 400s. Can't we just say the high 400s is pretty good? He's making 39,000 plus a year. Isn't that okay?
1: What upsets me the most, I think, in all of this is that he should not make nearly what you and I make each year for hosting our respective radio shows.
2: Totally agree.
1: That bothers me.
2: Totally
1: dearly.
2: Agree. Well,
1: I work way harder.
2: We're singular in our talent.
1: Yeah.
2: Here's the thing also. Extensions, they're like a dirty word at Sound Transit. They don't get them. People pay in for years, and they're never going to see those extensions. Dow Constantine, an extension, 3 years. That's just immediately the board's like, oh, yeah, heck yeah. Give this guy an extension. I guess they just want like some positive extension talk at the Sound Transit board, so they're willing to give it out whenever they can. I don't know, man. This whole thing, there's a line that gets crossed where somebody goes, hey, that's too much. Shedliner figured it out with the teachers. He said, hey, you know the number that everybody's...
1: Schuldner.
2: Gentle Ben said, the number's 142,
1: He's
2: folks.
1: Not Gentle Ben. He's Ben the Beast. He went after them.
2: No, I know, but I like him, so I'm calling him Gentle Ben. Gentle Ben said 142 is the number, folks, and that's what everybody went, oh, okay, yeah, like, this is ridiculous. Like, we love our teachers, but 142, you're fairly compensated, absolutely. You get summers off, you're fairly compensated. Dow Constantine, here's an idea. As just a different thing that one of these board members could have suggested. What if they just said, hey, you know what you should do, Dow? We're not going to give you the raise, but you can have as many of those dead fish as you want to take home with you, free of charge. Thousands.
1: Yeah, I mean, salmon is expensive.
2: Heck yeah. We talk about it every year during summertime when they roll in the king salmon or whatever that is. The what is that? Copper River
1: Soho
2: salmon?
1: King something, copper something.
2: It's expensive fish. They throw them across the way at Pike Place. Give the guy some fish. That's great.
1: I don't need a raise. I don't like salmon. I'm a black cod guy.
2: It's an okay fish. Black cod's okay.
1: It's the best fish. If it's cooked correctly.
2: It's okay how it's cooked. I enjoy a nice, I like frying my salmon in a lot of butter. If it's done like that, so it retains its juice. I also don't like real salmon. What I like is the fake stuff that's really fatty and not good for you. That's the one that tastes nice to me.
1: How does your wife allow you to eat that?
2: She doesn't, which is why I enjoy it so much. It's a very rare thing that I get to enjoy. Rarely.
1: So I'm here in New York. I've got another two episodes of CNN's Abby Phillip debate show that I'm doing. Tonight we're doing it. And then tomorrow she does a weekend show called Table for Five. And I got one of the topics for Table for Five. They like to end the show with like a more fun segment, and it's Unpopular Opinions, it's called. It's like, what is your unpopular opinion?
2: They're like, Jason, we want you for this segment, Unpopular Opinions on CNN.
1: Most of my unpopular positions are literally any opinion I have on CNN is deemed as an unpopular opinion. But this time,
2: I love you.
1: No kidding. So this time I'm going with something that bothers me so much. I think you and I have spoken about this before, but I saw on The Hill this week there was an update on the legislation to make permanent daylight saving time a possibility in this country, meaning a state can make the decision to go to permanent daylight saving time, which the state of Washington wants to do. And
2: yeah, a couple of years ago they passed it, but they had to wait.
1: Yeah, but they need congressional approval to be able to do it. This bill is now, right now at least, stuck in the Senate, where I hope it dies a miserable death. Take it back outside behind the barn, shoot in the back of the head. This is the dumbest idea, and I know that my position is unpopular amongst everyone who's listening right now, but understand that if you were to do this in winter, it's not going to get light until 9 a.m. Almost 9, it's like 8:52 a.m. in the heart of winter. Mm-hmm. That's what you want, because you get it to be a little bit lighter later in the evening.
2: Sure.
1: Stop being so lazy. Get your ass out of the bed in the morning when it's light out at 5 a.m. the way it's supposed to be. Your circadian rhythm runs on the sun, and it drives me nuts. Everyone's all the time, I feel so tired all the time. That's because you don't have your sleep synced with the sun.
2: Can you fake this sunlight somehow? I see people staring at lights.
1: You can. I have one of those lights. I use right now. I'm using it in the mornings because it's dark up until like 6:15. I get up around 5:15. I don't know if we talked about this, but I got a dog a couple years ago.
2: Oh, I didn't know that.
1: Yeah, his name is D'Artagnan, and he wakes up about 5:15 a.m. because he gets, which is so weird. He gets up and immediately wants to eat. I get up, I immediately need to pee, but that's maybe because I'm 29 for 14 years. He immediately
2: needs to eat. Yeah.
1: Yeah. So it's unbelievable. It was so great during the summer because you get up at like 5:15 and the sun's coming up and you wake up with the sun.
2: Have you
1: get
2: ever,
1: outside, look at the sun for a bit. Ugh.
2: Let me ask you this question. Have you ever lived in a place where they don't have a time switch? I have. It's not bad. It's kind of nice. I lived in
1: Hawaii. I'm okay with not having a time switch. I just want it to be standard time.
2: Okay.
1: Standard time makes sense. So if you were to do standard time, you, obviously, because we live in the Pacific Northwest, it's still going to be a little bit of an issue.
2: Yeah.
1: But the light under standard time, if it was permanent during the winter, would be 7:20 a.m. That's how it would be. Sunrise would be about 7:40 to 8 o'clock. Sunset would be about 4:30, I think it is. Versus what other people, I get that they want it to be lighter later at at night when you're coming home from work. But you're coming home from work, you're supposed to be turning off your brain, and you can turn off your brain when the sun goes down.
2: Here's the thing about daylight saving time: is it savings or saving? Saving.
1: Saving. There's no S.
2: Okay, daylight saving time. I don't know what it is. There's just certain things that I just can't hold on to that information in my brain, which is why I think people have been kind of just like meh on the whole topic. Some people are very passionate about it, like yourself. Obviously, you have strong opinions on this, and I think they're valid because I do think it's important that people get light. And I think
1: I'm right.
2: What's that?
1: I'm right.
2: You very well might be right. Do we know the history? It's the kind of thing that I've looked up probably once a year whenever this debate comes out, whenever the lights are, whenever the time switch is happening. I always look up what the history of daylight saving time is, and I learn it for a week so that in conversation with people, I can go, hey, you know what? And because I like to have a fun fact on me. Hey, you want to know a fun fact? And people love my fun facts. Here's a fun fact about daylight saving. And I can't remember for the life of me what the origin of daylight saving, because I've read like five.
1: I remember what it was.
2: What is it?
1: It was, I'm pretty sure it started during World War I. The whole idea was so
2: it was
1: that
2: about
1: you have
2: production
1: more,
2: of, yeah.
1: Well, it was about having, it was about reducing energy use and making it better, making a better use of the daylight. So people, again, ironically, because this was so people could work later in the afternoon and evening without having to turn on lights, which is then an energy drain. So it was about efficiency and use of time.
2: Resources. Okay. Okay, that's vague. That rings a bell. That feel like that's probably it. But we live in a different world now, and we're not at war in the way that we were in World War I.
1: Well, let's start a war.
2: You want to start a war?
1: I will start a war. Oh, no, I don't want to start. I'll go the opposite because I don't like daylight saving time.
2: Okay. I sign off on this as your unpopular opinion. I think you will have great success as an unpopular opinion on CNN with this topic.
1: Yeah. That's literally any time I stand on CNN, they get yelled at me. So all that happens. I just get yelled at.
2: Are they nice after you guys get off the air? You guys seem
1: everyone's super nice to me, except for Charles Blow. He's the worst.
2: Who's Charles Blow again?
1: He's just another guest that sometimes shows up. He was not on the panel. I haven't been on a panel with him in a while.
2: They go like, all right, Jason Rance and Charles Blow, they're going to really argue, which we want.
1: I'm sure they want it, but I'm too smart to get into any sort of like fake viral moment for him or for anyone. I know the people who look for viral moments. I don't do that. If a viral moment is going to happen, it's going to happen. I'm not going to script anything out.
2: Well, that's that.
1: We had quite a few viral moments last night, and it led to a whole lot of anti-Semitic emails. Just a whole bunch of anti-Semites, including just like sometimes on Twitter, I'll look at some of the people's profiles who are calling me a dirty Jew. And this one this morning I woke up, guy has a picture of Hitler on his account. Like, these are literal Nazis who are coming after me. So I might be killed.
2: You've got to,
1: but hopefully not.
2: You've got to consider the source. I mean, you always got to, sticks and stones. Just consider the source.
1: Other than the Nazi imagery, he seemed like a really reasonable person.
2: He seemed like a heck of a fella.
1: he was posting photos of his last barbecue. It made me very
2: hungry.
1: That's
2: nice. That's very nice.
1: People can check out the Jake and Spike Show weekdays, noon to 3, on our sister station, Chiron News Radio. Jake Skorheim, thanks for stopping by.
2: Hey, man, have a great weekend.
1: Thank you. You as well. You're listening to the Jason Rance Show.
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17: It's intensifying. I'm Lisa Lucera, Fox News. The nor'easter making its way up the Atlantic coast is getting stronger with the outer rain bands now reaching New York City.
27: We're going to see a lot of rain and wind up and down the mid-Atlantic and northeast coast. Most nor'easters come up the coast and go on out. This one is getting trapped by the steering flow. It comes north from towards Long Island and then makes a turn to the left right into the Jersey Shore and winds itself down later Sunday. So we've got four successive high tide cycles where tides will be running as much as 3 feet above normally dry ground and massive beach erosion already. Some of those beaches in Maryland, Delaware, and certainly in New Jersey have been decimated. They've lost 3 to 4 feet of sand. And this is going to continue into Sunday.
17: Fox Weather's Mike Seidel in Greenport, New York. Wind gusts could reach 65 miles per hour on Cape Cod and the islands. Meanwhile, people who live on Hawaii's Big Island preparing for potentially life-threatening flooding from Hurricane Nolo. The National Weather Service says the storm is about 185 miles south of the Big Island and is headed northeast. President Trump called it productive after days of

0: official tells Fox that President Trump and President Xi discussed the economy, trade, super intelligence, and cooperation on a number of issues of shared importance. But there have been zero announcements on any of these topics after a lavish two-day state visit.
1: Fox's Aisha Hasni at the White House. The Trump administration has canceled nearly $1 billion in spending already approved by Congress for immigrant services and diversity-focused initiatives. The Office of Management and Budget says the cut was focused on the most harmful government spending, but Maine Republican Senator Susan Collins, the chair of the Senate Appropriations Committee, calls the cuts illegal. 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

0: Of course you are. You lasted 2 weeks. You lasted the cupcake section of the schedule. Yeah.
1: Listen.
0: College football for you is A&M against Northeastern Oklahoma State.
1: Are we recording right
0: That's
1: now?
0: That's when you're excited.
1: Is this the show?
0: I don't even care. No, it doesn't even matter if this is the show. We're playing Sam Houston State. Smoked them 45-0. And then you play Arkansas and get beat.
1: Hold on a minute. We've lost one time to Arkansas in like 30 years, please. It was demoralizing.
0: All right. This is called, I never knew these Reddits were AITA. Of course, I know what that means. Am I all right, you ready?
1: Mm-hmm. Ready.
0: Am I for telling my wife that her friends need to lower their standards if they're serious about wanting to settle down and start a family? Are you laughing, Dan?
2: Because I did this with my wife a week ago. Literally the same thing.
0: You did?
2: Yes. I'll tell you about it. I love this one.
1: Go on. I'm very interested. By the way, Will, I told Dan not to tell me what these were because I wanted to react like in real time.
0: Okay. I haven't read this either, by the way. I had only read the headline. I was like, in. My wife has two friends in their early 30s who desperately want to find a partner to settle down with. They are both conventionally attractive, successful with six-figure jobs and a normal social profile, and not psychos. The point of contention is that they are looking for someone who is also conventionally attractive, near 6 foot or above, have a good job, never married, no kids, is in their late 20s or early 30s, and is looking for a serious relationship. What ends up happening is they'll meet someone who seems to meet all those criteria, but these men ultimately don't want to settle down and just want to have fun. As a result, they and my wife come to the conclusion that all men are trash, and they become more and more jaded. As an outsider, I have no skin in the game, and I don't care either way. But looked at objectively and statistically, I told my wife that most men that meet all those criteria have likely already settled down, so her friends should lower their standards a bit. She got upset at me for even suggesting her friends lower their standards, and they deserve to find someone who meets all their requirements. The biggest example of this is her 5-foot-tall friend who met a guy who fulfilled all the requirements, except he was only 5'7". So she broke it off after a couple of dates. Should I have just agreed with her that men are trash and her friends will meet the right person one day? Or did I do the right thing in laying out what I believe to be the objective truth and how her friends could have more success in settling down? Thank you.
1: I'm going to give the floor to Dan first because I want to hear. Dan already tipped his hand that he had this exact conversation with his wife last week. Then I will do cleanup. I will back cleanup after I hear what Dan has to say.
2: Well, she has a friend in New York dating, and the standards are very high. The 6 feet tall thing came up. The income came up. And there's like a trifecta of what they're looking for. I was like, hey, well, she's worried about being a little older and not with anybody, no kids and all that. And I was like, maybe she needs to get rid of one of those things. You would have thought I called my wife a terrible word. It did not go over well. It was really bad. And I learned to shut my mouth and I'll never speak up again. Because it's like you would have thought I'd shot her in the shoulder.
0: All right, if you're batting cleanup, you're going fourth. So you got the original poster.
1: Then
0: Dan in the two hole.
1: Then you. Yeah.
0: Then me batting third.
1: And I'm going to
0: bat cleanup.
1: Yes. Go ahead, Will.
0: The answer is you are not the you are the nice guy telling the truth to these people. And this is the truth. Absolutely.
2: That's what I thought.
0: People think lies and a lack of judgment are love. They are not. They are acts of hate because you allow people to continue to live in a world that is destructive to their existence. The truth is love. And the truth is you need to lower your standards. And you need to lower your standards, and this is the hard part, to meet your own. This is the world we live in, and this is the problem with Instagram. Is Instagram, both male and female, this is not just about women, is that it has made everyone think that they can and should have whatever is perfect, although it's fake, on Instagram.
2: Correct.
0: And I think that has become a real problem in relationship creation. Real problem. I think, first of all, when we grew up, the definition of hot was way different than it is today. So I grew up in Sherman, Texas. 30,000 people, right? We had a scale of 1 to 10, and the girls that were 10s, we didn't know. Well, honestly, we didn't know, other than celebrities, that there were better versions, and there were, right? In the whole grand scheme of things, they weren't 10s, but they were to us. You know what I mean? And that's because we lived in that world. And you know what? Had we never left our small town, never had Instagram, we would have settled down, married, and had a great relationship. We would have absolutely loved everything about our partner, including their physical appearance. Now, we live in a world where everybody can be compared to whatever. I know this is a silly one. I'm just going to throw it out there. Kristen Cavallari, right? Whatever.
1: That's not silly.
0: She's on Instagram all the time.
2: This is dope.
0: Well, I don't know why she appeared. I think I follow Kristen Cavallari. I don't know why. You can. Well, actually, I think we all know why.
1: I mean, I feel like that's a pretty safe bet. Lying, Will. You don't have to try to hide it from us. We get it.
0: But not everyone should look like Kristen Cavallari. And by the way, the more I follow her, the less she's a 10. Like, yeah. Not because of her physical looks.
2: What about Moira?
0: But
1: the Tinkin cap.
0: Oh, Moira. Moira from Traders?
2: Mm-hmm.
1: I'd say it's Mara, right? Am I?
0: Mara. Yeah.
1: Listen, if we start talking Traders, we start talking hot people, all right?
0: I know. I don't want to do that.
1: No.
0: We get into a whole Rob conversation. But my point is, what has been robbed of us is the ability to sort ourselves into where, honestly, sixes identify sixes, seven identify sevens, mm-hmm. or whatever your range is. If you're a seven, your range is six to eight, whatever it might be, right? We've lost that. And I feel like, and I'll just stick with dudes to make this not seem like a gender-based thing. Like, a dude who is a six right now thinks he should and can end up with a nine. I think that's where we are. And they won't settle down with
2: the
0: female equivalent of him. The six. Now, the last thing I'll say on this is the older that a woman gets, we'll go back to the woman and this particular poster. The one thing that she probably should be able to compromise on is physical attraction. Physical requirements. Mm-hmm. You should not lower your standards on the quality of dude, if he's a good guy, if he lies, if he tells the truth. There's a tough one that we have to start talking about on his financial prospects. We'll come back to financial prospects in a minute. But at some point, you have to start understanding that you're not going to get robbed from Traders. I'm not talking to you, Casey. I'm saying, like, everybody needs to say at some point, this is actually where I am and this is who fits me. And you, and also, it should feel good. It shouldn't feel like settling. That's what I think.
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0: should single women lower their standards? Texas versus Tennessee. And Joe Rogan says empathy explains the rise of socialism. All today with Casey Smith on Will Kane Country. Welcome to Will Kane Country. It is Will Kane Country, normally streaming live every Monday through Thursday at 12 o'clock Eastern Time at the Will Kane Country YouTube channel and Facebook page. 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
1: I'm done with college football.
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0: Welcome back to Will Cain Country. We're still hanging out with Barstool's Casey Smith.
1: All right, so we're going to continue the baseball analogy here. The bases are loaded, and I'm just going to just go over the green monster. I'm going to bat this claim. We're hitting a grand slam. You're 1,000% correct. The one thing that I cannot stand when, and it is more of a woman, and I can say this as just a girl, female, woman, all the things, is that I always say, okay, you want a guy who, let's just say, you know, 6 feet, six figures, whatever the thing. What if the guy then said to you, okay, well, then I want to make sure you have a C cup, you're X amount of this, you weigh under, you know, whatever the weight may be. You would be furious. So why do you get to have those standards for men if then you turn around and a man said it to you, you would be the most offended person on the planet? You cannot have those standards and expect to not have those standards put against you, which in lesser terms, Will, is finding your match. The one thing I do think as you get older as a woman, you start to realize that the physical attributes does not necessarily equate to being attracted to somebody, right? So when you're in your teenage years and you're looking at like the hot dudes online, you're like, oh, six pack abs. I don't have to have a six pack ab to be attracted to you. It's how you treat me. It's how you talk to me. It's how you make me feel. And then, and we'll talk about financial stuff, then it's like, can you add to my life in something that's going to make my life better, easier, and happier or not? So when I meet women or have girls in my life now in our 30s, they're like, yeah, he needs to be 6 feet. I'm like, well, what if he said to you, you need to be under 130 pounds? Like, that's the equivalent of it. Why are we living in a world where it's okay for women to do it and not for men? And I've always been that way. It's like when girls are like, my husband needs to lose weight. What if he said my wife needs to lose weight out loud? You would flip your shit. Like, you we can't have this double standard, because if you live that double standard now, it's going to be that way for the rest of your life. So I completely agree. The guy is not wrong. The issue is a guy can't say it. A girl has to say it. A woman has to say it. A woman has to be like, hey, like, maybe like tone it down on you needing a 6'5" guy.
2: They won't, though. That's the problem.
1: No, they won't. And they're going to be lonely and miserable for a long time.
2: They won't say it to each other.
1: I'll say it. I have no problem
0: saying this. I saw this Instagram post. Tell me if you think this is wrong. And it said what people are attracted to, like what men are attracted to versus what women are attracted to. Like, actually, I cannot remember what it said men are attracted to. Probably it was physical attributes.
1: I feel like that's pretty self-explanatory.
0: But the women thing, it said the things that are most attractive are things like intellect, humor, wittiness, you know, that kind of stuff. Actually, in confidence.
1: The way you carry yourself.
0: These become the most, which is a combination of all those things, right? Kind of. That becomes the most attractive thing. So the women, like your wife's friend, Dan, or in this Reddit question, it does presume or suggest they're actually not prioritizing those things, that they're prioritizing other things. Money, physical attraction.
1: I also feel like I would like to believe that as people get older and like have more dating experience or more life experience, that you... I feel like the things that, like, when you say six figures, over 6 feet tall, you go down that list. It's like you're looking for somebody that other people are going to find attractive immediately. It's like you want somebody that, like, is found attractive as opposed to somebody who makes you feel like you're the most attractive person to them. Like, you want to connect with somebody on that level. And then you spend a lot of your 20s and your early 30s, whatever, and you're like, you have to have, like, the hottest guy in the room or the richest guy in the room or the tallest guy in the room. And then all of a sudden you look around and it's like, oh, now I have to lower my standards, but I don't want to. It's like, well, you were never actually looking for somebody you actually wanted to match with anyways. You were looking for somebody that was outwardly meeting your expectations. For what?
0: You know, an interesting thing about this is with the way that people can manipulate themselves now. So GLP-1s, that's a great one, right? We'll see what peptides, how that all, we'll see how that shakes out, the peptide thing. I know GLP-1s are a peptide, but the greater body of peptides and how they change people, not just by losing weight, but also like the filler and all the stuff that people can do, right?
2: Botox.
0: What's interesting is
1: we don't shame Botox on this.
0: And I know this is. I know this is played out in real life. What happens when two sixes match up, get married, but then one of the sixes does, probably the female, but it could be the male,
2: becomes
0: a lot of things to change themselves, lose weight, maybe filler, maybe these things, and makes themselves essentially an eight, and then they're like, now I'm not a match for the six
2: anymore. They go home.
0: And I know that happens.
2: They go home.
0: That happens. Like, now they feel like they've got bigger options out there that they can go explore. Now there's eights that are accessible to them.
1: It's all, well, the main thing with men in that aspect is like hair plugs, right? So like, and I'm all for both men and women doing whatever you want to make yourself feel more attractive, look more attractive, all those things. But hair plugs is a big one. Like, you know, you see men who have the cul-de-sac hair and then all of a sudden they have a full head of hair. Great, do what you want. But that, you, I actually think that it's more times when men get more attractive as they get older too, and they look at their wife and they're like, oh, like I can go get like a 25-year-old hot girl now because I'm hot all of a sudden. And like that to me.
0: Well,
1: go ahead.
0: I was going to say that is a very, that's a common tale.
1: Right.
0: Right.
1: And like because, the guy gets rich
0: because that,
1: all these things.
0: That's right. That's what I was going to say. That changes his game.
1: Yes.
0: Now, see, so the, in, this is what I think when you meet. So when I met my wife, I was young and I didn't have money. Right. But she bet on me. In essence, right? In a lot of ways. Not because that was like, she said, I need to have these things. I think this is all subconscious. Like, I think one of the reasons women would look at a guy and be like, intellect or this or that. I'm not saying I have those things, but it's kind of a bet. Because if you look at it at the end, women want security, right? All women.
1: Yes.
0: And the intellect, you know, curiosity, wittiness, all that is a bet that that's going to translate at some point into security. It's going to translate into, you know, resources, money. Not just that, because it's stimulating and it's fun to be around somebody who is interesting and that kind of thing. As the curve gets older, if you're single into your 30s, now, though, you've had a chance to see if it actually, the bet has paid off. Mm-hmm. Do you see what I'm saying? So now the money becomes a bigger part of it, and you're looking at somebody who's already done it, and that goes higher. Now, the thing I said about what happens when you improve yourself, interestingly, it works in the reverse as well, right? What happens when one of the two sixes lets themselves go mm-hmm. and becomes a four?
1: And that goes back to what I'm saying is that like I've had guy friends over the years be like, oh, my, you know, my wife thinks I need to lose weight and whatever. And I'm sitting there looking and being like, well, so does she. Like, but you can't say that. Like, this is like, that's where the double standard really comes into it. But I do think that it's going, you know, I don't know, you know, the conversation between you and your wife, but I'm sure at some point she was like, I love you. I'll be there with you throughout whatever. Like, I feel like that's missing a lot with people where they're not like, I'm ride or die for this person, no matter what, no matter where the career goes, no matter what the finances look like, no matter what, it's like, you are my person and I'm going to stay with you. I feel like people say, oh, I'm going to be with this person. I like them now. But in 10 years, if, you know, things hit the fan or he gets fat or she gets fat, like, I'm going to go try to find another option. I think that's more prevalent right now than ever because you can see your options.
2: You just don't really love that person.
1: Right. That's what I'm saying.
2: Like, that's insane.
1: That's like, that's, and yeah. I feel like the right. These, like, going back to the Reddit post, it's like these women, and I'll say women, and I can speak for them. It's like they're not looking for necessarily like that true love. They're looking for like the attractiveness, the lust, the flirting, all of that, and then hoping that translates into true
2: check
1: love
2: boxes.
1: At some point, right? And like that's not a way to live. Like, sure, we're all human. We're all going to find like people attractive and be like, that would be awesome. But at the end of the day, like, that doesn't translate to real life.
2: Well, I have a YouGov poll here of what men and women find attractive.
1: Oh.
0: Okay.
2: Kindness is number one for both. Then with men, it's physical attraction is number two. Honesty, sense of humor, intelligence, loyalty, emotional stability, similar values, affection, dependability is number 10. With women, it's kindness, honesty, emotional intelligence, sense of humor, intelligence, reliability, confidence, ambition, work ethic, financial responsibility. Number 10, physical attraction. All the way on the bottom for
0: yeah.
2: Women.
1: Yeah, I also think, I don't know what the difference in the wording would be, but like somebody being physically attractive and me being physically attracted to totally. That person are two completely yeah. different things.
2: Sense of humor changes a lot too for women, I feel
1: like. Oh, 100%. Yeah. There are some like, you know, just, I don't want to say ugly men, that's not nice, but there are some just like traditionally unattractive guys that are incredibly funny that are hot because
2: right.
1: of that.
2: Totally.
1: But the one thing, and I will say, and maybe it is because of my age and as I get older, but like the one thing too, and I don't know where this would land on that list, but it's like, can a man make you feel feminine? Can a man make you feel like in your soft girl era? Like, that's a huge part of this. Like, you don't feel like you have to do it all alone. I've had this conversation recently. It's
2: that's
1: like
2: the confidence problem.
1: If a man can put you in and be like, hey, like, I'm going to take care of you. You don't have to do this by yourself. Like, that's incredibly attractive. But in your, like, when you're 22, a girl's like, oh, is he 6'5" and does he have abs? Like, that, it's just an age thing. So the answer is the guy did the right thing. It just can't come from a guy. That's the problem.
3: Yeah. The show that tackles the latest headlines from a unique perspective. Will Kane Country.
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0: Welcome back to Will Kane Country. We're still hanging out with Barstool's Casey Smith. All right, Joe Rogan recently spoke on the rise of communism and the role empathy plays. And I found this interesting. Last night, I gave a speech. I'm really not sure how well it went over. But I've been talking to the audience about what I believe is the potential in the very near future of the rise of right-wing socialism. And I believe that we are very, very close to that being a real thing. I don't know, Dan. I don't know.
1: It's the first time I gave this speech.
2: I was curious.
0: It was the first time I gave this speech. But in my defense, I believe everything I said, and I truly think this is a thing. Like I'm being a bit of a canary in the coal mine on this. I'm not the first. There are other people talking about this, but it's a warning. And then I heard Rogan talking about this, and it made me think about what I had to say last night. So let's listen to Rogan.
3: People become accustomed to where they live, and they think this is normal, which is one of the reasons why this push towards communism amongst young people is so infuriating to me. It's like I understand that it comes from this desire for empathy and kindness. I get that. The idea of socialism comes from an idea of empathy and kindness, that you think the world would be better if we all shared, and that why are there people that are so rich and people that are so poor? And you're right. But the solution is not to make the government decide who gets what, because they never decide the right way.
0: Okay, so here's why I was interested in that. Dan is he's our correspondent into the mindset of lefties with his Brooklyn brunch crew. And to some extent, Casey, because you still live in New York and you're surrounded by this as well. I have gotten to this place. I totally reject the idea that the embrace of socialism and obviously to a larger extent communism is driven out of empathy. I do not think empathy plays a role. I think empathy is the thing that people say. I think it's like an Instagram post, right? Your pose.
1: Well,
0: and it's like you don't really look that way. You just pose that way and put a filter on it. That's what empathy is. It's the filter and the pose. What I think is the real thing, the real driver behind this. And so the people understand I'm not being partisan here. I think that the real motivation is resentment. That it's a combination of resentment and entitlement. And I don't think anybody has a monopoly on that. And that's why I'm sounding this warning siren, because that can apply to people who are purportedly on the right as well. Mm-hmm. Now, I will tell you, it over-indexes on the left. Right now, most people who are resentful are on the left, and I don't think they're more empathetic. I think empathy is the life you live off of Instagram. I think empathy is what do you actually do out there in the world? Not what do you post, not how do you vote, not what political system do you want, but what do you do? What kind of charity do you do? What kind of service do you do? What kind of giving back do you do? And most people that do that stuff do it fairly quietly. And that's real empathy, right? This stuff, the outward stuff, empathy is the pose. What's really driving people is they look at others that have more, look at what they have and feel like what they're entitled to, and they feel resentment. And that's what's going on. You're granting them the pose by presuming the difference between the two sides is one's more of an empath.
1: It's performative empathy, because it's like under the guise of, look, I care more about the everyday person than you do, so I want the everyday person to have more because I care about them. And I mean, it goes back to what we were talking about, like me doing your show. It's like, and not just you, just in general, it's like when people are like, oh, well, how can you go on Fox News and, you know, look, they hate people. It's like, well, because I actually know who Will Kane is off of television. Like, first of all, I don't disagree with what he's saying on TV anyways, but like, I actually know he's a good person. He's treating people well. He treats me well. So it's like, when you say that, it kind of blows the doors off of things like, oh, well, I just see what somebody is saying online, so like, that's what I'm parroting. It's like, well, that's not how real life works. And this whole thing with, like, you know, performative empathy, especially from the left and from liberals, is that it's like, if you are not a liberal online, you must not care about people, and they can just say that and not actually have to back it up. Like, that's kind of what the world that we're living in. And unfortunately, social media is the echo chamber, right? Like, everybody's like, yeah, of course. Like, if you're a liberal, you care about gay people. It's like, well, that's just not Like, that's not real life.
2: People I know who do it to make themselves feel better. Like, oh, right. I'm better off than a lot of people, so I'm going to feel empathetic for all these people who have less than me. But realistically, they're not looking inward at all anyways.
1: And they're also not going to do anything to change it. No. Like, they're not going to
2: talk about it.
1: They're going to say, I feel really bad for the people that can't afford their groceries, like, but I'm not going to stop shopping at Whole Foods. Yeah. Like, I'm not going to stop buying expensive stuff.
2: Better than.
1: Right. I mean, it's not just, you know, with financial stuff, but yes, it's like if I'm living above somebody's means, well, I might feel bad for them and tell the whole world that they should live higher than their means, but I'm not going to change mine.
2: I realize my privilege.
1: Yeah. Like, I'm not going to stop flying, going on vacations because somebody else can't, but I'm going to preach that they should be able to. Well, then how do you fix that?
2: Yeah. Post you going to Bermuda and not about.
1: Yeah. It's crazy. It's all performative.
2: Yeah.
1: So I'm sure your speech was great.
0: And so back to the ugly part.
2: Yeah, I'm sure it was fantastic.
0: Back to the ugly part, like so we're all denying that empathy is the real motivation. What I think is the real motivation is resentment. And I'm always in love with this line. And I actually asked AI who said this. And it said, I think you're the only person that said this. I don't know that I came up with it. I'm sure that I read it somewhere. It actually could be like a... For some reason now it's in my head that Kevin Williamson from National Review wrote this, but it just, there is no greater resentment than that of the merely rich to the truly wealthy.
2: Mm.
0: And I think that is very, very true.
2: Yeah.
0: So what I mean by that is the people who have done well in this life, who are upper middle class, who look at the people who have actually a lot. And they're the most resentful because they look at it and they go, why is that person better than me?
2: Right.
0: Like, what did that person do? How are they more educated? How are they more intellectual? How are they any of these things that made them truly wealthy? And the answer to that is a bunch of things. It could be that they're more risk tolerant than you. It may be that they just took the chance. All these things that it could be. But they're the ones filled with resentment. I also think that this stat backs it up to me, that the majority, for example, of the Democratic Socialists of America are people with master's degrees. 80% have a postgraduate degree. But they're also downwardly mobile. They're not making a lot of money.
2: Mm-hmm.
0: So they've got all these credentials and qualifications and degrees, and yet the world's telling them they're not as worth as much as a guy who maybe graduated high school and started a $100 million plaster, paint, and drywall.
2: So that guy must be on
0: that. That doesn't make sense to
1: right.
0: them.
2: They think that guy's on it.
0: Yeah, it doesn't make sense.
2: Yeah.
0: And so they're resentful.
4: 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Will Kane Country.
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0: Welcome back to Will Cain Country. We're still hanging out with Barstool's Casey Smith. By the way, how bad were the Packers last night?
1: Buddy,
0: I can't believe how bad the Packers
1: are. I gotta stop watching NFL.
0: They are so bad.
2: Yeah. The fact that the Falcons had not gotten into the red zone up until last night and played the way they did. And I understand Michael Penix Jr. was back. That's fine. They had no business beating the Packers that way.
1: No.
2: That's embarrassing.
1: It's the worst they've been
0: in every single way, Casey. And I watched because now Matthew Golden is on my fantasy team, and that was a great pickup. Thank you very much. Yeah. I'm a very insightful sports analyst because he did well.
1: It helps
0: when you're down. It helps when you're down 28-7, and they got to throw the ball every play, and they can't run the ball.
1: 312 yards.
0: I know. I was like, throw it to number zero. Throw it to number zero every play. But they couldn't stop the run. No. Bijan ran for almost 200 yards. Jordan Love looked awful, dude.
2: Awful.
0: I know his offensive line was bad, but Golden scored a touchdown. Dude, that's all Golden. Like, he had to reach behind him. That throw was so off. Jordan Love was throwing him in the dirt everywhere I looked. I can't believe how bad they are. Sincerely.
2: I was watching with a Packers fan, and he was just like, I cannot believe that this is this football team. I was like, I can't even, like, kick you while you're down. Listen, as somebody who just watched my team get just curb stomped last week, like, I get it. When you see a team play that badly, you just know they're bad. Like, you can't even defend it.
1: I might just have to become a Giants fan.
0: Yeah, that doesn't look like they had a bad game. That looks like a bad football team.
1: Oh, no, they're bad.
2: You don't want to be a Giants fan
0: last night about. They threw up a stat last night about their win-loss when Micah Parsons is playing versus not. I'm like, Micah Parsons ain't fixing this.
1: No.
0: This is horrible.
1: I said this before even going into last night, they were a bad team. You could see in the last game. They just have no cohesion, nothing.
2: But that, I mean, to lose to the Falcons, I mean, they had their quarterback back, but still. Will, I just sent this to Dan, and I was going to send it to you too, but this is going along with this conversation. So, like, you're talking about performative, like, things. So there's a liberal influencer that went to A&M, right? And so he, like, his whole thing is like, well, I went to A&M, but I care about people. You know,
0: oh, I've seen this guy.
2: Okay, so the
0: I've seen this guy. Isn't he actually at A&M?
2: No, now? He's not there anymore. He's graduated.
0: He's a graduate.
2: But this is a quote that is now circulating, and you know, I mean, you know a lot of Aggies. Like, you're from Texas. Like, I'm an Aggie. Like, there's, first of all, 70,000 undergrad. We're talking about a pretty dynamic group of people. But, like, even as a Longhorn, you can be like, not all Aggies are this way. This quote is going around right now. It said, I went to A&M, or I go to A&M, I go hunting, I love NASCAR, but I'm also cool with gay people. Like, that's an actual, like, he said, a lot of people assume that just because you're an Aggie, you think a certain way. I think it's important that we have different representation. Like, who are you performing for?
1: Oh my God, you're so woke.
2: Like, it's,
0: that is a massive performance.
2: It is insane.
0: I've seen this guy because he tries to check all the boxes of, like, a conservative Texas dude, right? And then, boom, I'm also a lib.
1: In
0: whatever big thing he's doing.
2: It goes back to the performative empathy where it's like, I'm sorry, I'm an Aggie. Do I not care about gay people? Like, what are you talking about? But these people eat it up. They're like, oh, see, he's different. And I'm just like, I just
1: get how people could. That's
2: like,
1: so
2: as an Aggie, I'm like, that's kind of offensive, dude, that you're saying that hundreds of thousands of people that went to A&M just don't care about people because we went to A&M. That's a wild thing to say.
1: Yeah.
2: And as like,
0: I saw a post on this point, Casey, I saw a post last night. I guess it was an Ella Langley video. And she was like dancing with two like gay guys who are minorities of some kind. I don't know. I mean, honestly, what I saw, I was like, are those her makeup artists or what is that? Like, or maybe they're just her friends or whatever.
1: Minorities of some kind.
2: They must be makeup artists.
0: Somebody said,
2: logic.
0: What did somebody say? They said, the post was she's trying to push back on the MAGA rumors. Mm-hmm. Like, she put this video out to push back on the issue MAGA, right? Smart. But then somebody else said, you've obviously never met a small town person. She will, hang out with gay people, have brown friends, date them or whatever, but vote MAGA with all her heart when she goes to the booth or something like that. But the point is, it was forcing her into all these boxes. Like, if you are conservative, oh, you can't have gay friends. Mm-hmm. Oh, you can't have, you know, minority friends. Like, you just forced her into a box that doesn't really exist.
2: Correct. And like that,
0: she can be all of these things. And there are a lot of people that are these things.
2: I had recently a makeup artist, speaking of, a woman who... She said that, and I never worked with her before. She told me after the fact, she was nervous to do my makeup because she knew I appeared on Fox News. So she assumed that I would not be nice to her because she was a Latina. And I looked at her when she said it straight to my face. And I was like, I'm really sorry you live that way. Like, I that is a crazy, crazy thing to think. She was like, well, that's just how we're conditioned. I'm like, but that's not normal life. Like, do you just walk around assuming that if somebody's, you know, like for in my example, like blonde hair, blue eyed, you know, white Christian from Texas, I must hate you if you're different. But that's the way people live.
3: Yeah.
2: It's crazy. Like now the new thing is like I wear a cross necklace and it's like, oh, well, she must like hate everyone because she's wearing a cross necklace. Like what?
1: Signaling like I'm not tolerant.
0: You spent all those years wearing Nike Dunks, carrying your Dunkin' Donuts around.
2: I still do that.
0: Assimilating to.
2: I still do that.
0: You spent all those years cultivating that image and you burned it up like that by Graham Fox.
2: I mean, when I tell you.
0: You were safe before. You think it's a blonde Texas thing? Yeah. It wasn't. You had perfected the Northeastern cultural transplant. You walked into every room and they were like, she's basically that A&M dude posting, you know?
2: Do not put that on me.
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0: Before we end this Friday episode, let's do just a minute or two of college football, like real college football, not A&M.
2: You know what? You're talking a lot of for somebody that still has to play A&M this year. And I'm not, now you've made me mad.
0: I know. You're right. Now I am super nervous about Marcel Reed.
2: Don't be hateful. You know what? You guys got the big win against Ohio State. Congratulations. Arch Manning has played like one really good quarter of football. Ohio State was the far better team. Like, he didn't look. Congratulations to a great game last week, I guess. Who'd you play? UTEP? Please.
0: Everything you said is true, except Ohio State was the far better team.
2: They were.
0: They actually weren't the far better team. They were not.
2: For three quarters, they were.
0: But Texas. Not the far better team. That's not accurate. I'm being objective. No, Arch has had one good quarter of football.
2: Yes.
0: He was average against UTSA, not UTEP.
2: Excuse me. Oh, sorry. One of those lesser Texas schools, my bad.
0: This will be a big tell this weekend. It will really be a big tell because I think every Texas fan acknowledges that this has not actually looked great, like, so far. Number one in the country? I don't know. Only by resume, meaning only by beating Ohio State. But the actual product on the field doesn't look like the best team in the country.
2: My brother-in-law is a Texas grad, by the way, and he said basically exactly what you just said. He was like, I think we're a good football team, and like we obviously deserve to be talked about. The number one team in the country thing is like not overrated, but he actually doesn't like being ranked number one in the country. It's like, I wish that we weren't, because then it's like the pressure is there. But I feel like, by the way, I don't know how you feel about this. I know you're not going. I hate that this game is at noon. I understand TV contracts and all of that, but like Texas at Tennessee is a 7:30 p.m. kickoff. Like, that is what that should be. The first time Texas has ever played there. Like, you've got Arch Manning versus a freshman. It has to be a TV thing. A&M LSU?
0: LSU A&M? Is that the night game?
2: Yes.
0: Oh, that's goofy.
2: It's goofy. And it's not Texas Tennessee is not the big noon kickoff either. So I don't know why it is that way. It's a shame. It really is a shame. But it is the Tennessee hasn't played anybody. Like, Tennessee has absolutely played zero teams that matter, but like they look decently good, and I don't really know which way it's going to go, but this is going to be a real test.
0: And by the way, if this were at night, it would benefit Tennessee.
2: Yes.
0: Like, I think Neyland is a great stadium, a great crowd, a great atmosphere, but this is true for everyone, including Texas. Like, that atmosphere at night against Ohio State, it got more electric the darker it got. You know what I mean?
2: Of course.
0: And the fireworks, the drone shows, everything. That's washed out in the midday sun and beating down on people, getting tired. That's going to hurt Tennessee a little bit.
2: Yeah. You don't have as much home field advantage. I mean, anytime you're playing in college football at a big stadium like that, you do. But it has to be. Like, I wish I really knew the answer of why it's at noon. But I think it's the ABC game. So I have no clue, but I hate that for both fan bases, by the way. And for like, it's great as like a college football fan in general, because you have like a pop at noon, and that's great. So like, you get to watch a good game right off the bat. But I would hate that as a Texas or Tennessee fan.
0: Texas by a million.
2: I do think Texas is going to win. I do think
1: 34-24.
2: I think I took Tennessee on our show because I would rather die than admit that I think Texas is going to win a game, unless they're playing UTSA or UTEP or whoever they played last week. But I do think it's going to be close. I'm also very excited for USC Oregon.
0: Here we go. This is the conference schedules kicking off. So every weekend's going to have half a dozen good games.
2: And we would be at Ohio State. Barstool would, if Ohio State had any sense of decency.
0: You
2: but
0: mentioned.
2: They have kicked
0: you
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0: mentioned.
2: Out. I just want to repeat it. Bookend that insult.
0: All right. 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
2: Yeah.
0: Casey Smith of Barstool.
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13: The wind getting stronger. I'm Lisa Lacera, Fox News. As a nor'easter roars up the Atlantic coast, millions will be impacted by heavy rains, high winds, and there could be power outages. Fox Weather's Bob Van Dillen is in Manasquan, New Jersey.
14: It's a moderate flood right now. Tomorrow morning's high tide expected to be a major flood, and we haven't seen that in years. And the reason why, this coastal storm, it's moving up across the Jersey Shore overnight tonight, deepening as it does, strengthening. And one problem is, there's a huge area of high pressure sitting over Quebec, acting like a wall, like a block. Can't go past it. What does it do? It retrogrades back into New Jersey by Sunday morning. kind of rains itself out through Sunday afternoon, but that means more flooding over the next few days.
13: That's, of course, Manasquan, New Jersey. 8 counties in New Jersey and New York City under a state of emergency. Forecasters say wind gusts of up to 65 miles per hour expected on Cape Cod and the islands. Preparations underway in Hawaii's Big Island as Hurricane Nolo bears down. Forecasters say as much as 15 inches of rain and 50 mile per hour wind gusts are expected. The conflict in Iran, part of the conversation during a state visit from the Chinese leader.
15: President Trump says he and Chinese President Xi Jinping did talk about the war in Iran during the three-day state visits, along with the economy, trade, and AI.
16: America is very happy about this visit, and I'm sure China is very happy also. Great things for both countries, and it's been just very, very productive.
15: China is a top buyer of Iranian oil and has been accused of providing satellite imagery to the IRGC. Presidents Trump and Xi will see each other at least twice more this year at a November summit in China and the G20 in Miami in December.

0: White House, the Trump administration's canceled nearly $1 billion in funding for immigrant services and diversity-focused initiatives already approved by Congress. 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
13: Fighting for free speech, Western civilization, and delivering common sense for the American people. Ladies and gentlemen, here's Scott Jennings.

0: right, President Trump has finished up the state visit of President Xi today. We'll have some thoughts on that for you in just a few moments. We have a breaking decision just coming down out of the Supreme Court. It has to do with voting rolls for this election. Details ahead. And Deputy Secretary of Energy James Danley, Danley the Manly, stops by at the bottom of the hour. There's a major new federal initiative on the electrical grid. We're going to get the details for you in just a few minutes. Here on Friday, September the 25th, this is Scott Jennings reporting for Salem and coming to you live from Louisville, Kentucky. On this day, 1789, Congress took one of the most important steps in American history, approving the amendments that would eventually become the Bill of Rights. The Constitution had only recently taken effect, but many Americans were concerned that the new government had been given too much power without enough explicit protection for individual liberty. Several states had called for a Bill of Rights during the Constitutional Convention, and so James Madison eventually took the lead on this in Congress. So on September 25th, 1789, the first Congress approved 12 amendments and sent them to the states for ratification. 10 would be ratified by 1791. That's what you know as the Bill of Rights. The First Amendment, of course, protected freedom of religion, speech, the press, assembly, the right to petition your government. The second protected the right to keep and bear arms. Other amendments established protections against unreasonable searches and seizures. It guaranteed due process, protected the rights of the accused, and recognized that powers not delegated to the federal government were reserved for the states and the people. But the interesting twist here is that Congress actually sent 12 amendments to the states and not 10. What were the other two? Well, one dealt with congressional pay. More than two centuries later, it finally received enough state ratifications and became the 27th Amendment in 1992. But the other one never made it. The original first article of the proposed Bill of Rights, which outlined a formula for increasing the size of the U.S. House as the population grew, was never ratified by the states. Nonetheless, the Bill of Rights has since become one of the foundational documents of American government, and it all tracks back to this day, September the 25th, 1789. We start the news today with a bit of breaking information for you. The Supreme Court has cleared the way for the Trump administration to use Social Security data in an expanded federal system that helps states check whether people on the voter rolls are U.S. citizens. A lower court had blocked this system, which is known as SAVE, S-A-V-E, citing privacy concerns. But the Trump administration took it to the Supreme Court, and the court has sided with Trump. This is a major ruling, and the administration says the checks will help identify non-citizens who are registered illegally. Today's action lets the system operate while the legal fight continues. Last night, President Trump welcomed Chinese President Xi Jinping to the White House for a state dinner. Some have criticized the president for hosting the Chinese leader, but that criticism seems myopic when you consider the larger context for Trump's foreign policy over the last 2 years, which has been designed to curb Chinese influence around the world. Xi may have enjoyed an American state dinner last night, but I guarantee you he has not enjoyed what Trump has served for the last couple of years. Let's start with the decision to go into Venezuela. For years, China had a valuable arrangement with Nicolas Maduro's government, influence in our hemisphere, and access to Venezuelan oil. After the operation that removed Maduro, however, Secretary of State Marco Rubio revealed that China had been receiving that oil at a steep discount. Listen to this, cut one.
1: In the case of China, China was receiving oil at a huge, about $20 a barrel discount, and it was, they weren't even paying money for it. It was being used to pay down debt that they were owed. This is the oil of the people of Venezuela, and it was being given to the Chinese as barter at a 20% at a $20 discount per barrel in some cases. And so you had basically three of our primary opponents in the world operating from our hemisphere from that spot.
0: Trump administration has since moved to put Venezuelan oil sales through channels that are authorized by U.S. law, and that changes who controls the transaction and who benefits from it. In short, China no longer has a sweetheart oil deal or a base of operations in the Western Hemisphere. Now, look at Iran. China has been a crucial customer for Iranian oil. And the Treasury Department here has repeatedly sanctioned Chinese refineries and the ships carrying Iranian oil to them. Treasury, in fact, has targeted multiple China-based refineries since March of last year. So when you hear about economic pressure on Iran, which is significant, remember, a lot of that pressure is landing on China. And then there's the competition closer to home, the Panama Canal, American shipbuilding, critical minerals, and development of technology that will power the next generation of industry. Trump has made curbing Chinese influence around the Panama Canal an explicit concern. The Chinese are not going to operate the Panama Canal, thanks to Donald Trump. And his administration has ordered work to rebuild American maritime capacity and develop sources of critical minerals beyond the control of foreign adversaries like China. These are long-term projects that tell you what Trump thinks is at stake. The routes, materials, and industrial strength that a country like ours needs to remain powerful in the world. Put all these pieces together. Venezuela is about influence and oil in our hemisphere, in our own backyard. Iran, at least in part, is about oil revenue and a network that helps Tehran survive American pressure. And the Panama Canal is about a vital trade route. Mineral ships and advanced technology are about who can build and supply the future. This is the larger context that Xi walked into last night. The dinner, of course, was diplomacy with two countries that have to deal with each other. And diplomacy does matter. Trump has negotiated with Xi on trade while the United States continues to compete with China for influence and economic strength. But a handshake at the White House does not erase that competition. It would be a mistake to watch the dinner as though it were only a story about Trump's personal relationship with Xi. The real question is whether America can use its power in our hemisphere, in energy markets, in trade, in our own factories, to make us less vulnerable to Chinese influence. Last night's images show two presidents raising a glass. But the real story of the Trump presidency is one of an American president finally raising a hand and saying, we aren't going to take your bullying and influence incursions any longer. More news. Two developments on Iran. First, the Senate voted 50-49 yesterday to reject a war powers resolution that would have required an end to hostilities unless Congress authorized them. Meanwhile, Reuters reporting that American and Iranian officials have discussed a phased arrangement to end the U.S. blockade of Iran. Those are discussions, but not a deal. Each side still holds a major bargaining chip, and the White House says Trump remains open to talking under the right circumstances, but obviously, we're still far from a deal. And one more bit of breaking news on Iran today. A U.S. official says that about 60 commercial ships crossed the strait Wednesday, carrying the highest daily volume of crude oil since early July. That's an encouraging sign. Oil's moving despite the Iranian conflict. That brings us to the price of diesel, which affects the cost of moving just about everything that Americans buy. Energy Secretary Chris Wright has contacted major refiners about voluntarily limiting diesel exports as the administration looks for ways to increase supply and therefore reduce price here at home. U.S. diesel right now around $6.52 a gallon. That's a genuine policy dilemma for the Trump administration. Refiners warn that a restriction on exports could cause them to produce less fuel overall, potentially raising prices on other fuels. No export restriction has been announced, although the president and several top Republicans have been weighing and speaking favorably of this idea publicly. All right, let's talk about supplements. When we think about supplements, two things matter the most. 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And maybe you'll send us your story very soon. More news after this.
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1: Friday, September the 25th, we continue the news here on Common Sense for the American People. The United Nations meetings continued this week, and Israeli Prime Minister Benjamin Netanyahu was able to attend. Mamdani did not arrest Netanyahu, despite promising that to his followers. So Netanyahu comes to New York. Mamdani is powerless to stop him. And he made a big speech in the hall yesterday. Now, a lot of people got up and walked out, which ought to tell you something about what's going on with anti-Jewish sentiment and anti-Semitism in the world. People can't even be bothered to listen to the Prime Minister of Israel. But he did make his speech, and it was a powerful speech. Here's a chunk. Cut two.
2: Accusing Israel of genocide is the greatest lie of the century. If you want to know how big a lie, if you want to know how absurd it is, listen to Colonel John Spencer. He's head of urban warfare studies at West Point. He's considered one of the world's, or perhaps the world's foremost expert on urban warfare. I think he's with us today. Colonel Spencer has studied every urban war from antiquity to modern times, from ancient Greece to Mosul to Gaza. And here's what Colonel Spencer says. Israel has done more to prevent civilian casualties in war than any other military in history. In history. We've taken innumerable steps to protect the civilian population. Is this genocide? Of course not. It's the opposite of genocide. So to all those spreading these lies about my country and about our brave soldiers, whether they sit in this hall or in the office of the anti-Semitic mayor of New York, I say this, shame on you. Shame on you for distorting the facts. Shame on you for inverting victim and aggressor. Shame on you for spitting in the face of truth.
1: You know, something Netanyahu said there at the end of that speech, the end of that clip. Shame on you for distorting victim and aggressor. That's a really important thing. We shouldn't gloss over it. Because what's happening with the propaganda campaign against Israel in this war that they've conducted since October the 7th really is an inversion of victim and aggressor, but it speaks to the larger worldview of the radical forces operating in our politics right now, this oppressed versus oppressor. In their worldview, a country like Israel or a country like the United States, really any country, I guess, that upholds Western civilization, they must be viewed as the oppressor. And therefore, anything that the oppressed, that's their worldview, do is justified. It's rationalized. And in this case, that would include propaganda about who actually is the victim of October the 7th. What actually happened that day? Hamas came over and kidnapped and raped and murdered a bunch of people. That's what happened. And if anything like that happened in the United States, we would nuke whoever did it off the face of the planet Earth. But Netanyahu's speech is interesting because he was outlining how not just how much restraint they've actually shown, but the care that they have taken to try not to harm civilian populations, to try to feed civilian populations, to try to provide health care to civilian populations. Get no credit for that. Because the propaganda campaign demands that the oppressor here, Israel, be painted as anything but merciful. So I was glad that Netanyahu was able to come by and make a speech. Remember, the mayor of New York City in his campaign and even after he took office was threatening to, I guess, send the New York City Police Department after Netanyahu. And then he finally had to admit a few weeks ago that he couldn't do that. But it was not, I guess it was, it turned out to be an idle threat, but it didn't sound idle at the time. Didn't sound idle at the time. United Nations this week, honestly, I'm glad Trump spoke. I think he did a good job. But, you know, the UN, what a useless, rife with anti-Semitism, rife with anti-Americanism. Kind of useless. They sit around and look the other way on the worst people and the worst things in the world. It's the United States that has to take up for everybody and do the things that must be done. More news after this. Stay with us.
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1: Friday, September the 25th, Scott Jennings, Common Sense for the American People, broadcasting from Louisville, Kentucky. By the way, I had to, I think you all know this, I'm not a gambler. I don't like to gamble. I do live in Louisville, so occasionally I have to go to Churchill Downs where they have horse racing. So I had to go out there last night for something. And as an experiment, I ran the racing form through artificial intelligence. I scanned it. I said, look at this. And what would you do? Four races I did this. Didn't cash a single ticket, did AI. I'll believe AI is going to come and destroy all of us if it when it can start predicting horse racing at Churchill Downs. I was like, you know, I might have, this might be like my ticket to riches. I'm going to have this supposed all-powerful AI tell me how we're going to doing the horse racing. Has no idea. Anyway, thought I should let you know. Coming up in 60 seconds, we are talking electrical grid with the Deputy Secretary of Energy. Important story. You don't want to miss it. First, though, I want to tell you about our new public policy partner here at the Scott Jennings Show. I trust these people to get big things done. The Mackinac Center for Public Policy up in Michigan. For almost 40 years, Mackinac has stood for economic opportunity, limited government, and the rights of working people. And in fact, their work helped secure a landmark Supreme Court decision, a victory called the Janus decision, which established that public employees, including police, firefighters, teachers, nurses, corrections officers, cannot be forced to pay union fees as a condition of employment. Now, since Janus, Mackinac has helped 1.5 million workers exercise their freedom to choose whether to remain in their union. 1.5 million. Huge amount. I want you to help spread the word to friends and families who may not know they have that choice. I think oftentimes the Supreme Court makes decisions and people don't really know what they can do with it, what they should do about it, whether it affects them. So here's what I want you to do. Go to advancingliberty.us, advancingliberty.us. Learn more about the Janus decision and how to exercise your rights. Advancingliberty.us. Send the link to everybody you know. And if you know somebody in the government sector unions, send this to them. Advancingliberty.us. They should know what their rights are, and they do, thanks to our friends at the Mackinac Center for Public Policy. All right, let's talk about energy and electricity. We're talking a lot about producing more electricity in America, but producing it is only half the job. We also have to get it where it needs to go. And when we do that, we find that our existing electrical grid can become something of a bottleneck. The U.S. Department of Energy has just selected 31 projects in 26 states for an initiative called SPARK. This plan calls for $1.9 billion in federal funding alongside another $3.3 billion from project recipients to upgrade existing transmission lines and to use technology that lets the grid carry more power. The department says the projects could make more than 23 gigawatts of additional grid capacity available. Joining me to discuss, the Deputy Secretary of Energy, James Danley. Before coming to DOE, he was chairman of the Federal Energy Regulatory Commission. He knows how the electrical grid works. Mr. Secretary, welcome into the Scott Jennings Show. Let's start with a problem here. When America needs more power, how much of this problem is because the grid just can't move the electricity that we already produce?
2: So it is part of the problem. The largest issue has historically been actually having sufficient generation. You're right. It's both the generating the power and getting to where it has to go. But as we've seen these rising demand signals, the headroom in the transmission system that we've relied upon to have additions of generation and more customers come online, that's begun to dwindle. And so basically we initiated SPARK, which is a program speed to power through advanced reconductoring, in order to ensure that we can use pre-existing rights of way, pre-existing structure to increase the total amount of throughput available so that we can accommodate more generation and more load.
1: Okay, so this sounds like a good thing. Let's just boil it down to the average ratepayer sitting at home, the average electrical user. How will Spark have a meaningful, positive impact on their quality of life?
2: Well, in two ways. The first one is that it will reduce their customer bills, right? When you increase the amount of capacity on the transmission system, that means that you don't have to pay what are called congestion costs. The more electricity you put on a transmission line, you can reach a certain point where the system becomes congested, and it just becomes more expensive to pay for the transmission. The other way is that when you increase the total amount of transmission or the robustness of the bulk power system generally, that is one of the preconditions necessary for economic development. And so when you have more generation built, and when you have more transmission built, you have the predicate requirements for the kind of prosperity and, you know, reinvigoration of the economy that we're looking to achieve. So there's going to be more jobs, more opportunities, more companies, more manufacturing. All of that is based upon having affordable, reliable, secure energy, including electricity.
1: Talking to Deputy Secretary of Energy James Danley about a new initiative from the Trump administration called Spark. Mr. Secretary, tell us about this bottleneck in the transmission system. Where is it most acute right now? Is it moving power between regions, serving fast-growing communities, or connecting new generation? Like, where is the problem most acute? And I assume that's what you're sort of tackling first here with the Spark initiative.
2: So there are a lot of different bottlenecks of different types, and unfortunately, when it comes to electricity, it's actually an extraordinarily complicated subject. You can put a generator in one location, and for it to be accommodated on the transmission system, you have to do upgrades to the network, you know, hundreds and hundreds of miles away. The bottlenecks really come in several forms. One of them is having insufficient transmission to accommodate the new generation that needs to be built to satisfy the growing economy. A second one is simply that you have two regions that only have a couple of transmission lines between them, and those lines have a tendency to become congested when one area needs electricity more than the other one does. And so really, it's both of the ones you suggested. There's also the simple problem that as you have a growing economy and more generation load are built, the system was designed to one peak, and it is going to be exceeded, and that can happen anywhere. So basically, it's a generalized problem, each individual line having a specific reason why you need to be reconductored in the program we're running.
1: So the feds are putting up $1.9 billion, and you've selected these project recipients. They're obligated to contribute. So tell us about how that works between the federal government and the project recipients, and you know, ultimately, how will taxpayers know that their investment here, the $1.9 billion, that it worked?
2: Well, you're right. There is a federal cost share and then the private cost share. And all of this, I should say, the entire Spark program is part of the Speed to Power initiative more broadly at the Department of Energy. When President Trump took office, he declared an energy emergency in recognition of the fact that we didn't have the infrastructure or the generation or even the primary energy sources that we need to have the kind of economy we want. And this is one, the Spark reconductoring is one part of this initiative under the president's leadership to get as much generation and as much affordable, reliable, secure energy to people. How will people know that it works? Well, for one thing, when you strengthen your transmission system, you have fewer blackouts, and they're going to have lower transmission rates for those regions that have congestion. And one of the great things about the program is we're putting forward about just under $2 billion, and the private entities are putting about $3.3 billion. And so we're really leveraging a lot of private capital in order to have these facilities built. And they're going to be built quickly over a very broad swath of states, almost 1,500 miles of rebuild or reconductoring of transmission lines. And that's going to have a huge effect on the amount of transfer capacity.
1: Conversation today with Deputy Secretary of Energy James Danley. Secretary Danley, I want to ask you about a current events matter, and that has to do with Congress slowing down or stalling out on this quest for a permitting reform package. It seemed like there was some momentum for this, and then all of a sudden I mean, just I'll tell you what it looks like to me. It looks like Democrats have decided to slow this down because they don't want to give Republicans or President Trump a win on something. How are you all viewing this at the Department of Energy? I mean, I assume our view is here, like it is for most people who are dealing with this policy in Washington, you do need permitting reform. Politically, is it dead? Is it coming back? What can you tell us?
2: Well, if your theory is right that the Democrats are trying to stall it, then I have to say that shame on them for it. This is something absolutely critical for the United States. We have gotten to the point now in America where it has become very, very difficult to build linear infrastructure, transmission lines, natural gas pipelines, because there is so much litigation risk that without having a reform of the legal regime, it's going to be very difficult for us to have the kind of economic development that everybody wants. At this point, I think it's pretty clear that regardless of what kind of project you want to build, that permitting reform is going to be necessary for capital to be deployed and for the free market to actually meet the demand that exists. I will tell you that the president and the Department of Energy care about making sure that all energy of all kinds is affordable to the American people. And it is infrastructure, like, for example, the reconductoring that we're doing for the SPARC program, that is going to make energy affordable for everybody. And if this gets stalled because of malign actions on the Hill, that is a shame because we really need it.
1: Well, it is a shame because, you know, you had Republicans and Democrats in the Senate who were working together. I mean, everybody knew it in town that there was something moving. And then all of a sudden, right at the 11th hour, you had a few Democrats in the Senate who wanted to throw up a roadblock, just like, by the way, Heinrich of New Mexico threw up a roadblock on the ratepayer protection bill that was had come over in overwhelmingly bipartisan fashion from the House. I just get the feeling, honestly, Secretary Danley, that Democrats in the Senate have decided we're not going to do any progress for the American people right now because elections are coming, and we just don't want President Trump and his party to be able to get anything done, which is a pretty sad state of affairs when you're talking about energy stuff. The American people need these things. You're working towards these things, and they're a roadblock to it. It is a darn shame. Well, we appreciate you coming by today. Yeah, please, go ahead.
2: Oh, just really quick, I just want to say it's also potentially, if your theory is right, it's also short-sighted because bad permitting regimes harm everybody. Not just saying that it's going to make energy less affordable, but on top of that, regardless of what your preferred infrastructure is you want to build, this is a regime that impairs everything being developed. So it's not as though this is a Republican subject matter. Everybody needs infrastructure because it's necessary for modern life and to be successful and prosperous.
1: Yeah, it's and it affects every state. It affects every community. And
2: yeah.
1: So it,
2: yes.
1: and you've had Democrats, elected Democrats in states and in Congress and in the Senate. I mean, you've had broad bipartisan consensus on this for years that something needs to get done. And now I see Democrats out here today, Secretary Danley, saying, whoa, we can't rush this. What do you mean you can't rush it? We've been talking about this for years. Everybody knows that we're at critical mass on this, and to slow. I mean, it smacks of politics. I hope the American people see it for what it is.
2: Have come and gone. How many
1: I know.
2: Have come and gone talking about permitting reform.
1: I know. Another one. Secretary Danley, another thanks one. For coming by. More after this.
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1: Do miracles still happen for millions of people facing illness, financial trouble, broken families, or moments when there seems to be nowhere else to turn? That's not just a theological question. It's deeply personal. Dr. Robert Jeffress says the age of miracles is not over and that God is still intervening in people's lives in ways that they may not even recognize. His new book is called Divine Invasions. Experience God's miracles in your life today. Dr. Robert Jeffress joins us now. Dr. Jeffress, let's start with the biggest question behind this book. Do you believe God is performing genuine miracles in people's lives today, just as he did in biblical times?
11: I do now, Scott. I didn't always believe that. I grew up in a theological tradition, went to a very conservative seminary that said the age of miracles is over. It was fine for the times when there was no Bible, but the way we judge somebody's credibility is by their faithfulness to the Word of God, not by miracles. And while I think it's true that God's Word tells us everything we need to know, I don't think God's gone out of the miracle-working business. I think he's still intervening in our life. That's a divine invasion, just to remind us that he's still there, but also to provide for our needs. Now, this book doesn't come with snake oil. Send your money in and you get a miracle. But I believe it's wrong, Scott, to limit God's miracles just to a specific time in history. The Bible says God is the same yesterday, today, and forever.
1: The book is called Divine Invasions, Experience God's Miracles in Your Life Today. Dr. Jeffress, it's available in a couple of days, right? September 29th, is that the date?
11: Right, comes out this coming Tuesday.
1: Excellent. All right, you call these moments divine invasions. Tell me, what exactly is a divine invasion? How does someone recognize when God has intervened in their life?
11: Well, Scott, there's a tendency to want to call everything a miracle by some people. You know, if there's an empty parking space in front of the Dunkin' Donuts door, we think that's a miracle. And that's not it. But I think the other extreme is to say that miracles don't exist at all. In the book, I talk about different kinds of miracles. There are some miracles of miraculous power, just to remind this world that there is a God who is still at work. Sometimes there are miracles of provision, where we have a specific need, maybe a financial need, an emotional need, a relational need that God supernaturally provides for. There are miracles of protection. You know, the Bible teaches, and I believe Satan is a real being. Jesus called him a murderer. He tries to take people's life prematurely. And there's a whole angelic force out there. I call them God's AAA service. They're always available angels who are there on our behalf. And then there are miracles of healing. I believe that God still heals people occasionally. I don't believe in faith healers, but I believe in faith healing. And although all healing is temporary, we're going to die of something someday, God still sometimes reminds us he's here by giving us more days of life on earth. So those are the different kind of miracles we talk about in the book. And Scott, perhaps the most important chapter is what to do when your miracle doesn't come. Because many times Christians pray and God says no. What are we supposed to do then? And again, this book is a book of encouragement. You know, with so much discouragement, chaos in the world today, I think we all need to be mindful that God is still on his throne. He still has a perfect plan he's working out, even through all the chaos that's around us.
1: A voice you're hearing, Dr. Robert Jeffress, has a new book out called Divine Invasions. Experience God's miracles in your life today. Got about 30 seconds, Dr. Jeffress. You warn in the book about counterfeit miracles. And yeah, in an age of social media, preachers, viral testimonies, people claiming that God told them something, how does a Christian separate genuine faith from manipulation or just wishful thinking?
11: I think you need to look at two things in a miracle worker, so to speak, or a miracle recipient. Number one, what is their message? Are they pointing people to the true God of the Bible, to the Lord Jesus Christ, or are they pointing people to themselves? Look at the messenger and look at the motive. Is their ministry filled with greed, sexual immorality? That's a false miracle worker. Interestingly, in the last days, the book of Revelation says Satan and the Antichrist will have the ability to appear to work miracles. But I think if we look at the message and the motive, we can go a long way in deciding whether a miracle worker is really from God.
1: Dr. Robert Jeffress, the new book is called Divine Invasions. Experience God's miracles in your life today. The book comes out on Tuesday. Pre-order it now or pop over to the bookstore on Tuesday. Dr. Jeffress, thanks for coming by. We take a break and have more news right after this. Stay with us. 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
15: Bracing for a nor'easter. I'm Deborah Valentine, Fox News. Northern portions of the East Coast are bracing for severe weather conditions brought on by a strong nor'easter. Fox Weather's Brandi Campbell has more from Boston.
16: We're already starting to feel some of the impacts from this nor'easter, which is about 400 miles south of us here along Nantasket Beach. The winds, they're already whipping in the 20-mile-per-hour range, but we've already had some gusts get into the 30s. The wave impact, they are white-capped. And at the height of this storm going into this weekend, we could see up to 6 footers, but even higher for some of the coastal towns going into the northeast. Now, I also want to mention we have a couple of warnings, one being a coastal flood warning that's in place through Sunday. Some places that are low lying could see 1 to 2 feet of water above normally dry ground.
15: These conditions are accompanied by a high wind warning with predictions of gusts up to 60 miles per hour. Forecasters are saying Hawaii could see up to 34 inches of rain from Hurricane Nolo. Fox Weather's Robert Ray has more from Hilo.
17: Hurricane Nolo, less than 200 miles to the south of the Big Island right now. Category 2, 105-mile-an-hour winds expected to be increased to a major hurricane, Category 3, in the coming day or so. We're not going to have a direct landfall per se, but that really doesn't matter as far as the impacts go. Unfortunately, between 30 to 40 inches of rain could fall on the Big Island, depending on what elevation you're at. And remember, the Big Island, almost 14,000 feet. All that water's got to come down somewhere, and it will inundate rivers and streams, take apart vegetation, potentially compromise roads and structures.
15: No direct hit to any of the islands is forecast, but all areas will be affected. Alabama settling its lawsuit with TikTok for $116 million. 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
9: All right, quick check of the headlines here on Friday, September the 25th. The Trump administration is asking the Supreme Court to intervene after an appeals court temporarily blocked the policy allowing migrants to be deported to countries other than their own. Keep an eye on that one. Midterm elections coming up at the bottom of the hour. A lot of polling has come out this week, and a lot of people are freaking out about it. We're going to unravel the polling with our friend Brent Buchanan from Signal. We'll talk about what he's seeing in the data and what he thinks Republicans have to do to try to get back on top of the

0: public opinion out there. And a high-stakes battle over Missouri's congressional map is headed back to the Supreme Court, with Election Day just weeks away. Missouri held its August primary under a new congressional map. They did redistricting this year. But the state Supreme Court later blocked that map and ordered the state to return to its old districts for November. Now, an appeals court has said switching maps between the primary and the general would violate the U.S. Constitution. So, if that is not confusing enough, well, you know what? It is confusing enough. So we'll bring in our friend Congressman Bob Onder from Missouri to tell us what in the world's going on over there in the Show Me State. Congressman, welcome to the Scott Jennings Show. I have to say, and I have to confess, I've been following the Missouri situation. And if the average voter in Missouri is wondering what in the heck is going on, imagine what the rest of us must think. Welcome to the show. Tell us, what's the status in Missouri right now?
1: Well, thanks, Scott. Thanks for having me on. Well, I'll tell you, I'm one of the parties to the lawsuit, and I'm confused, too. Yes, that confusion, Scott, was sowed by a very activist decision by the Missouri Supreme Court on September 9th. A year ago, the Missouri General Assembly, you know, in consistent with the United States Constitution, passed a new congressional map, what we call the Missouri First Map. Governor Keough signed that map, and that map has been the law of the state of Missouri for almost a year now. And multiple attempts by the left to challenge the Missouri court map went to Missouri First Map went into court, and we won. Our side won every one of those challenges. But then on September 9th, a whole month after primary voters in Missouri voted using the new map, the Missouri First Map, the Missouri Supreme Court said, nope, you've got to go back to the old map, not taking into account any of the constitutional implications of their decision, not taking into account the practical implications of changing the map at the 11th hour like this, and not taking into account the fact that they were disenfranchising the 1.2 million Missourians who voted in primaries on August 4th. So, right, the case of Andre Bratton versus Missouri was before the U.S. Court of Appeals for the 8th Circuit on Monday. We won, so the Missouri map, first map, would be restored. But now, Scott, we're waiting for the U.S. Supreme Court and what they're going to do.
0: Okay, so as we sit here on September the 25th, the average person in Missouri doesn't exactly know what map is going to be on the ballot. Yeah. The Supreme Court, I guess, has to weigh in now. And when do you expect that decision?
1: Well, I expect it shortly. The U.S. Supreme Court asked for briefs on the case on Wednesday. I would not have been surprised if the Supreme Court made their decision on Wednesday. I was surprised yesterday when close of business came and they hadn't decided. So I expect it shortly. I hope by the end of today, because Missourians deserve some certainty as to who they're going to be voting on in November. And it only makes sense that they vote in elections where they chose candidates in August. Overall, one quarter of Missouri voters are in different districts, different congressional districts on the 2025 versus the 2022 map. So it only makes sense. Never before in American history, not in Missouri or anywhere else, has a court undertaken to change the maps between the primary and the general election.
0: That voice you're hearing on the Scott Jennings Show, Congressman Bob Onder of the state of Missouri, where a rather unusual situation is unfolding. The state passed a new congressional map, and the primary voters of Missouri went and voted for nominees for those offices based on that map. And then the Missouri State Supreme Court intervened and said, no, you have to use the old map. Now we're waiting on the U.S. Supreme Court to weigh in. So it's terribly confusing for voters over there. But that sounds like, Congressman, we're expecting a decision at any moment. Let me shift gears and just talk a little policy with you. Sure. The House is not in session right now. You're obviously home back in Missouri, campaigning, right, and talking to people back home. What are Republicans in Missouri telling you right now? What issues are most on their mind? Are they satisfied with what the Republicans in Congress got done this year? I'm kind of curious what you're picking up from your people as we all sort of barrel towards these elections in November.
1: Yes, I think Republicans in Missouri are a lot like any other voters. They see the successes of the second Trump administration and the 119th Congress, the fact that we prevented the largest tax increase in U.S. history when we passed the Working Families Tax Cut Act last year, that we cut taxes on overtime, on Social Security, on tips. That we ended massive Biden-era overspending. We started allowing the drilling for affordable energy again. We deregulated. We ended the Green New Scam. At the same time, they're concerned about the cost of living, affordability. And that's something where we have to admit that we still have work to do. Prices are too high. Spending needs to be reined in so that we can get down inflation, so that interest rates can get down, so people can afford to buy homes and cars again. But I think the question is, do voters want to allow Republicans to keep doing the good work we've been doing, or do we want to go back to the failed policies of the Biden administration, 9% inflation, open borders, crisis in public safety, gas prices that were high before there was a conflict in the Middle East. And I'm hopeful that voters will give us more time in office to continue the work we've been doing.
0: Yeah, I think it seems to me one of the questions voters are wrestling with, Congressman, is, okay, well, we weren't happy with what Biden did, and that was a four-year period. Now the Republicans are in. And, you know, there may be people out there who are not happy with one thing or the other, or they don't think progress is coming fast enough. But it seems to me that we need to have some conversation about from where we came. I mean, the hole was so deep when Donald Trump and the Republicans came in January of 2025. The hole was so deep, whether it was on inflation or our standing in the world, or on immigration, which to me remains one of the miracles of Trump 2.0, to have the border closed and that problem reversed as quickly as it was. Is that something people are interested in talking about, or are they more out there telling you, listen, I get it. I know that's what you want to argue, but I want results now. What do you think that kind of vector will work for Republicans to remind people, hey, we were in a deep hole when we got here?
1: Well, we've got to remind people, and we hope that people will listen. Biden-era overspending, the trillions of dollars of extra money that were spent in the name of fighting COVID, those were going to have long-term effects on inflation and affordability and interest rates. You just can't spend trillions of extra dollars and then expect that not to have an effect. Among other things, in the One Big Beautiful Bill, we cut mandatory spending by $1.6 trillion, more than was ever cut before. We ended the war on affordable energy. If we did not have this conflict going on in Iran right now, we'd be talking about probably gas prices in the mid $2 per gallon range. So we have there are definitely challenges. We cannot ignore the pain that people are feeling, but a lot of it is a hangover from the just lousy Biden era policies. And heaven knows we are safer today. Fentanyl deaths are down. The border is more secure.
0: We've gotten a lot done despite the challenges we were handed. Congressman Bob Onder of Missouri, thanks for coming by. We'll take a break and have more news after this. It's Scott Jennings. Stay with us.
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0: One of the most powerful documentaries of the year. 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All right, it's Friday, September the 25th. Hollywood Sean, I don't think we've done this in a while, but it's good to get back in the saddle. 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
0: Ooh. All right. I am disappointed today. Beyond disappointed. Because Congress had a chance to do something useful for you. And once again, it appears to be putting it off. Senators from both parties had been working toward a deal on permitting reform. You've heard us talk about it on the show. Senator Thune came on here during the Dallas convention and said, I think we can get this done by Election Day. You had Republicans and Democrats meeting. The vibrations were good. Everybody was thinking, yes, finally, after years of waiting and working and waiting and working and talking and stalling and starting, maybe we're here. I think one guy came on here and told us we're on the 5-yard line, which is pretty close. So you had people working towards a deal on permitting reform. And what does that mean, by the way? If you want to build an energy project in America, you need a clear process and a reasonable timeline in which you get an answer. We don't have that right now. And it's hamstringing us on energy production and transmission. So like if you want to build a power plant or a transmission line, a pipeline, a refinery, we need those right now. A wind farm, whatever. Pick your project. We can argue about which ones we want to build, but we cannot meet our energy needs if the answer to every proposal for any of this is, well, maybe someday. Oh, well, I need another review. Oh, here's another lawsuit. You can't do anything in the regime that we currently have. So they're talking about the permitting reform. But this week, the talk stalled. And the fact is, Trump and the Republicans gave Democrats everything they wanted. Donald Trump, who you know hates windmills, even said, yes, we'll do some wind and solar. But the legislation is stalled. It appears unlikely to move before the midterms because Democrats are holding it up. Specifically one, New Mexico Senator Martin Heinrich. He's the pain of the week. Trump gave them everything they wanted. You got Donald Trump, the biggest hater of windmills in America, out here saying, okay, fine, we'll do some wind. Not good enough for the Democrats. If you're out there and you're paying your electric bill, wondering, what's Washington doing about this? Well, nothing. But specifically because Martin Heinrich of New Mexico says we're not going to do anything about it. Beyond disappointing. At the same time, Heinrich is blocking this permitting reform. He also stopped the Senate the other day from passing the ratepayer protection bill. So this is the bill, great idea, that says if you're going to build a data center, you, the tech company, you have to be responsible, financially responsible, for paying for all the energy infrastructure that will be required to get you online. It passed the House 417-3. Everybody says it's a good idea. Overwhelmingly bipartisan. Goes over to the Senate. John Husted of Ohio, he's a senator. He's been working on it in the Senate. He says, okay, let's just do this by unanimous consent. Everybody seems to think it's a good idea. Let's just do it and make it law for the American people. And here comes Martin Heinrich. He won't let it happen. One senator can block those things. And in this case, the senator's name is Martin Heinrich. So he's blocking you on ratepayer protection, and now he's blocking you on permitting reform. You know, we have the resources. We have the workers. We have the ingenuity. And goodness knows, we have the American people who need help. What we don't have are enough people of good faith in Washington, D.C. to make something happen. And all it takes in this case is one person of bad faith. And that person right now is New Mexico Senator Martin Heinrich, who is the relief factor pain of the week.
13: That's the relief factor pain of the week. Scott Jennings, a real pain in the agenda for

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13: All right, coming up in 60 seconds, we're going to have an honest conversation, folks. Gird yourselves. We're going to have an honest conversation about the public opinion environment out there with our friend Brent Buchanan, one of the best pollsters out there. He works for a company called Signal. He's on the line. He'll be here shortly. First, I want to talk to you about investing in gold and silver. You hear a lot about it these days. The question is not, should I do this? 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Okay, we're just a few weeks away from the midterm elections, and this week feels like, I told this to Henry Olson a couple of days ago, this feels like the freak-out week of the election so far with all the polling that comes out this week. Democrats are leading in the generic congressional ballot, and there's some enthusiasm gap perhaps out there that we're seeing between Democrats and Republicans. I wanted to have an honest conversation about all this with one of my favorite pollsters. His name is Brent Buchanan. He is the CEO of a polling outfit called Signal, C-Y-G-N-A-L. Brent, get on in here. You've taken a recent national survey, by the way. I'm going to let you set the table. What can you tell us about the national political environment right now?
14: Well, let's think about historical context first, and that is Republicans poll really badly in the summer. Usually around Labor Day, Republicans start to pay attention, and the Democrats have had free rein in a ton of races to do advertising without Republicans countering them. So when people are asking me, how do you feel about the political environment, I tell them, let's wait until about after the first 10 days of October. Because the spending advantage that Republicans currently have has only been in place for about a week, in some places less than a week. So take the numbers I'm telling you with that context in mind. First being that we show Democrats leading by 9 points on the generic ballot, and it's the largest enthusiasm gap that we have measured before. There's a huge shift in non-college educated voters, which the Republican Party over the last 20 years has built their base on people without a college degree. That's what gave Donald Trump the victory in all of his elections. And for the first time, at least in my history in polling, we actually have Democrats leading with non-college educated voters. So when I got
13: started... Let me stop you right there, Brent. Hold on. Are these voters, like, in love with Democrats, or are they just mad at Republicans?
14: They're pretty mad at Republicans. They're mad at Trump specifically, but also Republicans pretty similarly. When you look at people who are saying they're voting in the midterm and that they voted for Donald Trump in 2024, those folks who have fallen off of Trump, you can call them Trump sour, whatever term you want to apply, they are more than twice as net negative on Democrats as they are Republicans, yet they're still voting for the Democrat.
13: Hmm. Now, you do say 88% of Trump's 2024 voters are still voting Republican, but it's an enthusiasm issue, right? It's less than the Harris voters. Is that the issue right now? It's not really persuasion, but one of enthusiasm and motivation?
14: Completely, and it's not with the MAGA base. The MAGA base is still very much behind Donald Trump. So if you say you are very Republican, or if you say I'm definitely more Trump Republican than a traditional Republican, we have no issue with those individuals. They are as enthused as the hardest people on the left are too. The challenge is the softer spot within the middle. So if you look at folks who are less ideological Republicans, a little bit more moderate, maybe they consider themselves independent, but they tend to vote Republican. They may say they're somewhat conservative. Those folks are 54% frustrated at both parties. So at least of that 12% that has fallen off of Trump, still saying they're going to vote in the midterm, they've fallen off on a little bit less on Republicans. But the challenge there is they're just really frustrated. And they're not uber conservatives. Those people are locked in.
13: All right, Brent, you said that we have a generic congressional environment of 51-42 in favor of the Democrats. And let's just explain what that means. So if a pollster says the generic ballot is, what they've asked people is, in the November election, do you intend to vote Democrat or Republican? They don't mention the candidates. They just say which party. So the generic ballot, that's what that's called, you say is +9 Democrat, 51-42. I also read a social media post you issued the other day in which you said the entire midterm for the GOP rests on if they can get traditional Republicans and soft Republicans re-engaged and out to the polls, which we were just discussing. And you said that's most of the generic ballot gap right now. So if you're a Republican campaign, is that what you should be spending all your time on? Getting traditional Republicans and soft Republicans re-engaged, would that be enough to erase some of the problems that you're probably seeing on your own generic ballot in your own state or your own district?
14: Yes, because what works with those individuals also works with people who would consider themselves moderate to center-right independents. There's even traditional Democrats, because what to your point about Trump versus traditional, I think the media narrative is that Trump Republicans make up a massive amount of the Republican Party. The truth is they only make up about 45% of the Republican Party, and people who don't put that label on themselves make up the other 55%. So if you're having a problem in it of enthusiasm with one of your two sides of your own coalition, the challenge seems so daunting right now because our challenge is with the larger side of our coalition. Democrats are about 2/3 progressive to 1/3 traditional when you look inside of people who call themselves Democrats. And the message that works with these disaffected, you know, less ideological Republicans also actually works decently well with traditional Democrats, who also are not super enthused about the types of candidates that they nominated this cycle.
13: Brent, you mentioned that you think some of the problems for Republicans came over the summer when Democrats started spending and running these campaigns and sort of crushed Republicans with a lot of paid messages on TV and digital and other places. As a tactical matter, did Republicans wait too long? I mean, we've been hearing all year that the Republicans have this massive money advantage. We have all this money and in theory should be able to outspend the Democrats, but it sounds like the other party ran in the open field for a while. Now Republicans are catching up, and that's manifesting itself heavily in other states like Texas, for instance. But did we wait too long? Is that what happened here?
14: It was just a strategic call, and I don't think it was the wrong strategic call. simply because if you look at these disaffected Trump voters who are either gone back to the Democrats or the majority of them are just still sitting on the sidelines for Republicans right now, they are harder to reach. We did a reachability index on our most recent September survey, which you can go look at the whole thing on cygn.al, our website, where we looked at what types of content do people consume on a daily basis, how much of it, when are they doing that, mornings or evenings. When they get political communications, do they look at them or do they trash them? And we took all of that and scored each respondent to the survey. And about a quarter of the voters that Republicans need fall in the hard to reach category or impossible to reach category, which is a higher percentage of any category that we're talking about here. So you could make the argument that it was worth waiting because those people are actively avoiding communication. They're actively avoiding the news. They're actively avoiding politics, and spending money in August may have been throwing good money after bad. And that the gamble here is that by waiting and flooding the zone, you know, within the last 50 days of the election, that we actually catch more of the harder to reach folks because we didn't waste that money when they were 100% actively avoiding us. Maybe they're only 70% actively avoiding political communication right now.
13: All right, we're talking to Britt Buchanan. He's CEO of a polling firm called Signal and one of the best-known and best-liked Republican pollsters out there. Brent, got about a minute here before we take a break. So talking about these working-class, non-college voters that you now say Democrats have made inroads with, if you're a Republican campaign out there, what is it you need to say to them to bring them back? Is it more an economic message? Is it more a cultural message? Is it a mixture? What's your advice?
14: It's economic, but it's empathy first, because those people are hurting. The reason that they move so much, when you go back and look at where we ended the 24 presidential election with non-college voters compared to now, it's shifted. But where it's been a bigger shift is when you look at people who make less than $125,000 a year, which is about 2/3 of the midterm electorate falls in that income category. They have shifted almost 20 points. So it's very easy to say that these people are feeling it more than the third who make more than $125,000 a year, because that group actually got 1 to 2 points more Republican since the presidential election. So if you're not showing empathy that it sucks right now and it's hard to make ends meet, and you're not acknowledging upfront that it's been hard and we're working to change these things, we can't change them overnight. But the empathy up front matters more, and then you got to talk about the economic aspects.
13: All right, we'll continue this conversation here in just a few minutes. Brent Buchanan is the CEO of Signal, which is one of the leading Republican pollsters out there. Brent, when we come back, I'll put you on the lightning round clock. We'll see how you do with it. Scott Jennings on Salem. Common sense for the American people. Stay with me.
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0: Rounding out the week with our friend Brent Buchanan, CEO of the polling firm Signal, CYGNAL, big Republican pollster. Brent, we're going to put you on the clock here and do some lightning round, if that's okay with you. I know for a pollster, I'm gonna pin you down right here, buddy. Sometimes I feel like you guys you like to be a little more nuanced. Sometimes I'm not gonna allow it this afternoon, Brent. Don't try.
1: Hey, we operate on the margin of error. So every answer I give has a 3% margin of error, one way or the other.
0: I love it. All right, let's start. Number one. One word for the political mood in America right now.
1: Do you have a beeper if I said the word? I'll just say dour. How about that?
0: Yeah, no, I don't need Brendan Carr in here putting me in a headlock. You said dour? All right, dour. That's it.
1: Dour.
0: All right, what issue right now is moving voters fastest?
1: Corruption.
0: Corruption. Now, see, I think most of our audience would have said, oh, inflation or economy. But you think corruption is a... Is this like an undercurrent issue? Are we going to see some of this popping up in advertising, you think?
1: It is. You're already starting to see it from the Democrats.
0: Interesting. Do you think Republicans can use this? I do. I mean, I think about like the Minnesota Senate race where, you know, it's, you know, fraud in Minnesota state government. To me, is sort of a corruption issue. Do you think there's room in this issue for Republicans to use it?
1: It's a candidate-by-candidate opportunity.
0: All right. What do voters care about that Washington keeps missing?
1: Prices.
0: All right. What question do campaigns always forget to ask in polls?
1: Why do you feel that way?
0: All right. Let me ask you a question. You're a pollster. We hear about polling, and everybody loves to digest the polls. What do you like more just to get a feel for what's going on in a state or a district? A poll or go sit in on a focus group where you actually listen to people talk to a moderator?
1: It depends on how much you know already. I always would prefer focus groups to orient myself. I mean, I've done work outside the U.S. before where I literally know nothing about what's going on in that given country. And we'll traditionally start with 8 to 12 focus groups around the country. And when we give the client the initial report, the feedback normally is, wow, you know as much as we do about this. So if given the budget, focus groups, if not, put open-ended questions on a survey. And it's helpful directionally to understand what are people saying in their own words.
0: What is the most overrated polling number? Or let me ask it a different way. What's the polling number that the media always obsesses about, but you just roll your eyes at?
1: Well, usually they obsess over the horse race. And I don't look at the horse race on anybody else's surveys or even my own until I scroll all the way to the bottom. And I see what do they have the prior presidential vote ballot at. So if you go to a state that, let's say, Trump won by 5 points, and you ask the question to midterm voters, who did you vote for in the last presidential election? And that says Harris plus 6. Well, It's pretty unlikely that the electorate itself has shifted 11 points. Now, a ballot might have shifted 11 points, but an electorate didn't shift 11 points. That just doesn't happen. So I always scroll to the bottom to say, does this partisan make sense, ship make sense, and does the presidential ballot from the last election make sense? And then I'll decide if I'm going to look at the rest of the survey.
0: What is one phrase that voters hear from politicians that causes them to immediately tune out?
1: Talking about the past or yourself.
0: So you're saying it would be a mistake to go over your accomplishments or blame the previous occupant? Or give me a little color on that.
1: For the most part, yes, unless it is tied to, and here's what I'm going to do. Voters are less what have you done for me lately and more what are you going to do for me.
0: All right, final question for Brent Buchanan. Election night, what is the first number you're looking for to tell you where things are headed?
1: Picking a key county in a state on the East Coast, and once they've fully or mostly reported, looking at how close is that or far off from the presidential race the prior 2 years ago. Because that's going to give you a good indication of how close to, moderately far from, or really far from the presidential results are going to be probably in the rest of the country.
0: All right. His name is Brent Buchanan. He's the CEO of Signal, big Republican pollster. Find him on the internet, CYGN.AL. The company is called Signal. Brent, you've been a good sport. Thanks for being our pundit of the week. We're wrapping things up. I hope you have a great weekend. We'll be back Monday. It's Common Sense for the American people. See you then.
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9: Nasty conditions expected in the Northeast. I'm Chris DeMeo, Fox News. The Northeast prepping for heavy rain and gusty winds for this nor'easter weekend.
10: The nor'easter is strengthening a few hundred miles south in the Atlantic. Now, the forecast says it will reach land along the New Jersey coast this Sunday as 40 million Americans from Massachusetts to North Carolina could be impacted by damaging winds, flooding from rain, or even major coastal flooding. We are already seeing impacts at airports in New York as they face ground delays due to the wind. Power outages are on the rise, but on the low end right now. But the most intense impacts will come Saturday and Sunday.
9: Fox Weather's Brandi Campbell in Boston. Delays and cancellations are expected at the nation's airports through the weekend. President Trump says the state visit by China's leaders strengthened the relationship of the two countries.
11: Before flying back home, Chinese President Xi Jinping and his wife met once more with the First Lady and President Trump for tea and a tour of the National Archives.
12: We've really enjoyed it, and I think we've made tremendous strides. We've made great strides, very positive for both countries.
11: The president says he did talk to Xi about the war in Iran, and the U.S. ambassador to China says President Trump made clear to Xi any support in Iran's war effort is unacceptable. Trade and tariffs were also on the agenda, as well as artificial intelligence. The two leaders are expected to meet twice more this year at a summit in China in November and the G20 in Miami a month later. At the White House, Jared Halpern, Fox News.
9: CNN has reportedly been left off of Air Force One for President Trump's Saturday trip. The president is scheduled to attend a college football game between the University of Texas and the University of Tennessee. 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
1: Oh, hot damn, fired up on a big Friday episode of the high-flying, death-defying Fox Across America with Jimmy Failla. We stacked the deck. Casey Smith's going to be here. She's a superstar from Barstool Sports, who is going to attempt to translate Kamala Harris's interview yesterday into English. I don't know if you saw the freaking thing, but good God, a mess of a mess of a mess. Kamala's English is getting so bad that Gavin Newsom's about to offer her a trucker's license. We'll get into that. Speaking of speeches, Benjamin Netanyahu burning it all down yesterday at the UN. I enjoyed that. It turned into a little bit of a roast. And anytime those dirtbag diplomats that make me sit in traffic all day are forced to sit there and get read their truth, I find it funny. And they very much did have the posture of a cat getting a bath, very shriveled up and disgusted. So yeah, I liked it. But it doesn't matter where you weigh in, okay? Because I'm going to cover a million different things. Xi Jinping is at the White House. Obama did an interview yesterday that was pretty embarrassing. He was talking about uniting the country and all of that jazz. And, you know, if you know anything about Obama's case history, doesn't exactly have the best record of uniting the country.
2: He is so full of shit, this guy.
1: You guns and religion clingers. God, that line takes me back to when I was a cab driver. I remember listening to Hannity say that in like 2007 when I was driving a taxi in New York City. But as we get on the air today, you're listening to a show that very much functions.

0: like that old taxi. It doesn't smell like meth as much as the old taxi did, but the style's pretty much the same. We don't know who's going to jump in. We're just going to talk to them about whatever the hell happens to be on their mind. You could agree, disagree. Does not matter. Be a Republican, be a Democrat. Just don't be a... Happy Friday. I'm in great spirits. I am not on the road. I'm not doing comedy this weekend. I know. Everybody's freaked out. Everybody's freaked out. I'm going up to Parents Weekend at Lincoln's College. So me and Jenny will be upstate. And, you know, it's like a tradition. If you have a freshman in college, they have one weekend out of the year where the parents hold the kids' ankles during a keg stand. They don't want his classmates to do it the whole year. So they have one weekend where the parents come up and pour the tequila shots and all that stuff.
1: Fat, drunk, and stupid is no way to go through life.
0: Fat, drunk, and stupid is exactly how we're going through today's show. Casey Smith's going to be here. I'm going to try. I don't know if this is going to happen, but I love Danny Polishuk. He's a Canadian comedian. He's a very funny guy. He's on my TV show a lot. He's supposed to come by and to do like a 15-minute interview. I'm going to try to con him into doing an hour and a half and just closing the show because I want to talk to him about the lesbian bar up in Massachusetts. We're going to cover it tomorrow night on Fox News Saturday Night with George Santos and Dolph Lundgren, the man who played Ivan Drago in Rocky IV. Imagine that. The toughest fighter on earth is going to sit down with Ivan Drago. But as we get underway today, what I need to talk about first and foremost, since we were rambling about bars, is I want you to hear two people that really are the faces of the Democratic Party, for better or for worse. When it comes to national politics, Obama is one, obviously, because he was a two-term president, and he's kind of the kingmaker in the party. But Kamala is right there behind him as the runner-up in the last election and someone they still talk about as a future president.
2: Wrong.
0: Kamala will not win the presidency. And if you hear her discuss AI for another second, she might get nominated for like an actual insane asylum because she's doing this thing where she speaks in these stupid redundancies and tells you obvious things. Like, do you remember last week? The thing about AI is it's two letters, A and I. It stands for artificial intelligence.
3: Kamala is so stupid.
0: But what she's doing, and I can tell you this is a thing in TV. This is a TV thing. Okay. A lot of times in TV, people that are on TV and haven't done a lot of it will open their mouth in search of something to say, meaning they want to talk, they want to do well, but instead of waiting a second later, literally a half a second later, sometimes the idea fully forms in its head, and now you have something coherent to say, and it's distilled in a concise fashion that everyone can follow. And they give the ball to the next guest and you look semi-intelligent. Now you just have to sit there and smile on the set. I mean, that is it. Smash and grab. You're on TV, two or three other people. You answer the question, make a joke, make your point, give it back. Just give them back the ball and start listening again because they'll say something. And at some point, a thought will form in your head, at which point you can jump back in and add something to the conversation. I mean, this is really good social advice, for real. When I was growing up, because I grew up in a town on Long Island where people, I believe, legally started drinking in third grade. Okay, Levittown, New York, everybody's parent was a veteran, a cop, or a fireman, which meant we grew up around a lot of beer, a lot. Okay, and we drank young, and you were constantly hanging out with kids older than you, and you didn't really know what they were talking about all the time, but what I found to be really useful, for real, in social situations where I thought I was like kind of above my pay grade, is I would just listen. And if I got, you know, an opening where a thought or a joke or something was there, to boom, jump in. And that's how I learned to hang with people whose conversational aptitude was a lot higher than mine. And I will tell you, I do this right now. You know, when you see me at big political events or I was in the White House, I don't show up and like, I'm running this show, baby. I just let them talk and you find your, you know, your little natural reactions. Kamala has this other problem where she is very uncomfortable in her own skin. And I do believe she is a day drunk. I know we say that in jest and we're like, she always sounds like she's on wine or pills. I think if you listen to some of these clips, she does sound like she's on both. And in this particular instance, this is a triple Lindy for Kamala because she's trying to look sober. She's also trying to explain a technology she knows nothing about.
4: She's not real smart.
0: Not at all. Okay, before we get to AI, okay, try to translate this Kamala comment into English. She was speaking at the NAACP and apparently mixed some type of quote with another quote and ended up with the following clip 14.
5: We cannot
2: let any circumstance, situation, or election take our power from us. If we are not in the room, Shirley Chisholm talked about it. If you're not at the table, bring a folding chair, otherwise you might be on the menu. I'm conflating two people saying, you know that.
0: If you're not at the dinner table, bring a folding chair, or you might be on the menu.
4: Do you speak any English?
0: That sounds like a Matthew McConaughey commercial. Do you know the ones where they let him eat a bag of edibles and drive around in a Lincoln? You can give a rattlesnake a pair of roller skates, but if the clock on your microwave is flashing 12 o'clock, he ain't gonna mow your lawn. And everybody's like, what the F just happened? Okay, that's Kamala Harris. So imagine she just did whatever that was. If you're not at the table, bring a folding chair, or you might wind up being on the menu, meaning cannibalism? Is that what's going on in the bottom half of that quote right there?
5: What in the wide, wide world of sports is going on here?
0: She's a day drunk mess. But listen to her now try to explain AI. She's doing this thing called the Off-Air Podcast. And essentially, just so you know, Kamala's on a media blitz this week because she's hoping to scare up some interest from donors. She's leaning towards not running. Every political pundit will tell you that. Every Beltway insider will tell you that. She doesn't believe the party's going to give her a third shot at the presidency. Because if you remember, she ran in 2020 and dropped out in about an hour and a half. She didn't even make it to the Iowa caucuses. That is the equivalent of throwing up in the tub on New Year's Eve before the ball drops. You know, when you're young and somebody doesn't even make it to midnight, that's Kamala in primary season. But in any event, because Gavin Newsom said he wasn't going to run unless if Kamala runs because they'd cancel each other out, what he was really just doing is putting pressure on her to make her decision. Gavin Newsom is running. Okay, but Kamala is trying to decide whether or not she's going to have any support. So she's out there doing a media blitz trying to see if she can get on the world's good side. Here she is making that attempt through what she thinks is a topic worth discussing, AI and algorithms. Clip 11.
2: They're trying to dumb people down with the assumption that people don't have any interest beyond what they've already seen. Think about that.
6: Oh, yeah, the algorithm.
2: Right, but the algorithm suggesting I have no more interest because I'm looking at this yellow flower. I'm only interested in yellow flowers.
6: So here's more yellow flowers.
2: As though my brain can't handle the fact that there may be a pink flower.
6: Right, right.
2: That I might be interested in looking at. Mm-hmm. Right? And so part of it is understanding how the algorithm is manipulating us and figuring out how we're going to psych it out a bit.
7: What would you do with a brain if you had one?
0: Now, what the algorithm is doing is feeding you what you like. So if you are into blonde chicks, you get an awful lot of blonde chicks in your feed.
7: Hubba, hubba.
0: Okay, but she's trying to make the case, as is Obama. This is where they overlap, that the reason the country is going in the bad direction is because we don't have a universal regulator of information, meaning one centralized source of news that distills and defines our national belief system. Why are Kamala bringing it up? Why is Obama bringing it up in a clip I'm going to play you? Because that's what the Democrats are trying to use this AI for. This whole AI scare, AI is going to kill us. We got to regulate it. By we've got to regulate it, they mean they have got to regulate it, okay? We is not you and me. We is not Trump, okay, or Stephen Miller or J.D. Vance. We is the Democrat Party.
8: I agree with that.
0: So Obama's out there doing the same friggin' thing, okay? Here is Obama trying to make the same point as Kamala in a roundabout way. Why? Because this is the play being sent into the huddle by the donors who control the Democrat Party.
9: I'm Hillary Clinton, and I approve this message.
0: Well, nobody knows better than her. Okay, the donors run the Democratic Party. Okay, that's a statement of fact. When Hillary was losing to Bernie in 2016, who forced Bernie out of the race? The donors. Debbie Wasserman Schultz got forced off the DNC. She was the chair. She got forced out on the eve of the convention. Her name was on everybody's press credential at a convention she wasn't even there for because she got thrown off the party.
10: Step into my office.
11: Why?
10: Because you're fired.
0: Fast forward 4 years. Okay. Biden's running. He loses four of the first five primaries. Wins South Carolina. They force literally every single person out of the race along with an endorsement, and they all get a cabinet position. The Pete Buttigieg is the one. You got all got to go. Okay, but the same little thing, because the donor said this is the guy, this is the big ticket guy. And that's what happens now, even in the interim, when they're trying to figure out who a nominee is. Obviously, you want to be on the right side of the guy with the checkbook. That's the way it works in this world.
8: It costs a lot of money to run for political office.
0: That was Johnny Carson in 1980. So imagine if that was the sentiment on a late night show in 1980. Fast forward 46 years. But here he is saying the same thing. We need a town square that's regulated, that can rein in information bubbles. Here it is, clip 8.
11: I will say that the rise of social media and the siloing, the information bubbles that we all occupy, so that the reality of somebody who's reading the New York Times is entirely foreign to somebody who's watching Fox News. We're going to have to find ways to bridge that. And we're going to have to create new town squares, essentially, where everybody is having a common dialogue with certain rules. And that becomes even more important as technology accelerates and AI and deepfakes and all kinds of nonsense is coming.
0: I mean, come on, man, because what is he really saying? We need to regulate the flow of information on social media. And we doesn't mean everybody in every political party. We means them.
12: Bingo.
0: Okay, because to the point Kamala was trying to make, if the algorithm dictates what you see, it ultimately becomes responsible for what you believe. So you push censorship in the name of helping everybody. Oh, we're going to help everybody by controlling the information.
13: Don't pee on my leg and tell me it's raining.
0: Nope. They'll pee on your leg and tell you it's climate change, and you'll believe it because it'll be the only thing in your freaking feed.
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0: There it is, Fox Across America with Jimmy Fallon, holding this country together on a fired up Friday episode of the show. Casey Smith from Barstool Sports coming by. Danny Polishuk working overtime. He doesn't know that. He committed to a 15-minute interview, but I'm going to make him stick around for an hour and a half.
1: That's just how white folks will do you.
0: Back to Obama. What a nice segue. Let me give you a little more of the Obama stuff. Obama, if you remember, spent the last election cycle and the one before it pushing Joe Biden to be president. Joe Biden, who was in his late hundreds. Joe Biden, the only president who quit talking in the middle of a sentence because he was finished.
2: You know, the rapidly rising
0: So anyway, you know Obama's case history with Joe Biden. I bring that up because yesterday in this big Salem State interview that Obama did, let me say that in English, he said what's holding the country back is old men clinging to power. And he's essentially trying to say Trump's old. Okay. But he's doing so with no regard for his own blind spot, which has always been the case with Obama. Obama's a guy who goes out to campaign events and tells you healthcare is too expensive. The bill is literally named after him. I mean, really think of the insanity of that. This guy, Republicans, don't want to bring down the cost of healthcare. They're talking to Michelle at the urinal. It's crazy. Okay. And the point is, he doesn't get called on it by the media. Because he has always been the Buckingham Palace president. The media treated him and the Democratic Party treated the media like he was Queen Elizabeth. You know how nobody wrote a bad word about Queen Elizabeth? She was in charge for about 90 years. Nobody wrote a bad word because they didn't want to get uninvited from the palace, from the big, you know, tripping the color thing and whatever dumb, you know, stupid pageants they were having and shooting dye into the sky, whatever the hell they do. Okay, nobody said a bad word about the queen because they didn't want to lose access. And that's how Obama's been covered since the day he entered national politics. And because of that, he's really bad at this because he says a lot of things that everybody watching can shake their head and be like, no, no, that's wrong. What are you talking about? But here is Obama after he pushed Biden for not one, but two terms. Now, I will admit he helped push Biden out the door after he glitched out of the debate. But you know what he did the week before the debate? He held a fundraiser with Joe Biden. Okay, so he was all in on Joe Biden till Biden started telling people he was Batman on the debate stage. But here is Obama lecturing us about old men clinging to power. Clip 9.
3: Getting younger voices out there. Giving them platforms, I think, is really important. Identifying this generations of leaders as opposed to past generations of leaders. This generation of thinkers, rather than those who still have a lot of wisdom, but are not as attuned to the moment. Because I think that we... One of the challenges we face globally is old men clinging to power.
4: What an idiot.
0: And the groom's clapping. Yeah, the old men cling to power. They were all lined up to vote for the oldest guy to ever hold the office. Okay. Joe Biden was running for president. Everybody in that room was behind him. Okay. But that's Obama. And it happens because, again, there's nobody in the media to be like, yo, Barack, that's a little bit of a scam right there.
5: Journalism in this country is dead and buried.
0: But I bring it up because there's one guy that the media constantly fact checks that's just throwing the fastball anyway. Benjamin Netanyahu went to the UN yesterday and might have gotten himself uninvited from Mamdani's 9/11 party.
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0: There it is, Fox Across America with Jimmy Failla in New York. No comedy this weekend. We're back on the road next weekend. Richmond, Virginia, if you want to show up, October 3rd. Then we go down to Clearwater, Florida on October the 10th. Two shows. They're both probably single digits from sold out. But we definitely want to hang with you if you're going to be down there. And then we are going to be in Colorado Springs October 17th and Santa Rosa, California. If you're listening on KSRO, you better get tickets for October 24th or you're dead to me. November's nuts. We're going to Grand Junction, Colorado, Indianapolis, Oklahoma City, and I close out the fall tour December 5th in Concord, New Hampshire. Every one of these tickets, if you want to come see us live, available at foxacrossamerica.com. Now that Jimmy's done pimping his comedy tour, I love when people message me about that. They're like, yeah, can't believe you're talking about your freaking comedy tour. And I have right back to them. I'm like, those are the two differences between me and everyone else you're dealing with in syndicated radio. Number one, I'll respond to you because I don't think I'm a big deal. I think my weight's a big deal, but not me. Number two, I have met a lot of this audience. Okay, William, my comedy pimp, I've literally been on tour in pretty much every state in the country in the last 2 years. I think South Dakota is probably the only place I haven't been, but I'm sure William has three dates lined up there as I'm talking to you right now. But it's not about my tour. It's about Benjamin Netanyahu's tour. I loved that at the UN yesterday so much. Why, Jimmy? Why? Because the UN, when I was a little kid, I thought they were a big deal. I was like, all of these countries, all of these diplomats. Then I became a cab driver and realized it was just a hooker convention. Like, that's not a joke, like a cliche joke that we tell. The UN is the hooker capital of the world.
1: Oh, yes. I've read about that in the Bible.
0: Because these guys fly to America. They have diplomatic immunity. So they go to these little BS sessions during the day where they talk about saving the planet and the climate and the Congo and the...
2: Shut up! Will you shut up?
0: And all they're doing is lining up the nightlife and the day life. To be honest with you, I was a daytime cab driver. I was probably busier dropping off call girls than the nighttime guys were, like legitimately. But I didn't know until I started working in politics how the UN is just so heavily populated with raging anti-Semites. Guys, 78 countries walked out of the UN speech that Netanyahu gave yesterday. 78. Okay? And you know what they all have in common? Their religion has taught them to hate Jewish people.
3: It's people with a dirty mind that think like that.
0: So when Netanyahu shows up at the UN, he is very much the visiting team. He's being accused of genocide as a guy who's trying to prevent the genocide of his own people. You understand? On October the 7th, Israel, at least in that part, was having a rave, a dance party on a Saturday night. And these Hamas lunatics literally paraglided in and killed men, women, and children in front of their families. Like, horrific. I refuse to get into the details. I've read sentences of paragraphs and been like, yeah, I'm good. I don't need the rest of this. This is horrific. There's no way I benefit from knowing this. Okay, but such barbaric, horrific murder. Aimed at the Jewish people, and they're the ones being called the bad guys because people have decided that their response is too harsh. You know, time was you could paraglide into a country, kill 2,000 people in front of their kids, then kill their kids. And nobody gave you a hard time, am I right? You shot a rocket or two, but that was about it. Like, it's insane that they've tried to create this moral equivalence to Netanyahu's credit. Okay, he's not terribly popular here in America. They hate him around the world. But he ain't backing down. You know the old Tom Petty song, I Won't Back Down? Okay, here he is. As he gets up to speak, 78 countries start leaving. Clip one.
4: Before I begin, just a quick announcement. If there are any other moral cowards who haven't yet left this hall, please do so now. Thank you very much.
0: Moral cowards. But he's just getting going. My mayor, Zoran Mamdani, who's been telling people he'll have Netanyahu arrested by the International Criminal Court if Mamdani sets foot in New York. That's what he was saying on the campaign trail, that if Netanyahu sets foot in New York, Mamdani's going to have him arrested. Well, lo and behold, there was Netanyahu yesterday. And was Mamdani having anyone arrested? Quite the opposite. He was giving him the finger the whole time. Clip two.
4: Shame on you. Shame on you for distorting the facts. Shame on you for inverting victim and aggressor. Shame on you for spitting in the face of truth. Mr. Mamdani, since you were elected mayor of this city, many Jews no longer feel safe in New York. They talk to me. They tell me. This isn't the city we remember. It changed so quickly. Now, it's no wonder. You praise criminals convicted of supporting Hamas. You count as friends people like Hassan Piker, who said America deserved 9/11.
0: Think about that. And when he says something like, you are friends with Hassan Piker, like he literally campaigned with the guy. So you can't do like what the Abdul al-Sayed thing is. They're all like, oh, it's a Twitch streamer from California. I don't know why I keep bringing up this Twitch streamer from California. It's because you all hung out with the guy. Not once. Dozens and dozens of times. The Democrats have a lot of people running for office who believe things like America deserved 9/11, who believe things like Israel was the bad guy. Okay? And for that reason, it's become pretty trendy. Unfortunately, if you look at the Ivy League schools here in town, you know, Columbia, they were flat out attacking Jewish kids, barring them from going to class. And that's not unique to Columbia. That's frigging the whole Ivy League. Harvard, Yale. Okay, and you know all the things happening at the California colleges. UCLA literally had a Jew-free zone. In the year 2024, they weren't allowing Jewish people to walk around the campus.
5: What the hell is the world coming to?
0: And it's because a lot of woke white people who run on this self-righteousness, this moral superiority, have been fed this influence campaign on social media that somehow Israel's been the bad guy the whole time and we just didn't realize it. You know the show Cobra Kai? It's about the movie Karate Kid, but in the present day. And they reimagine Karate Kid as if Daniel LaRusso was actually the bad guy the whole movie because he took Johnny's girlfriend, beat him up at the karate tournament, and now Johnny's down on his luck and Daniel's this jerk. And they basically did that with the Israel-Hamas conflict. They Cobra Kai'd it. They remade it in their minds as if Israel was actually the bad guy and poor Hamas was been a victim that finally stood up for itself. Except there's one small problem. Israel, like America, gives billions of dollars in aid to Gaza. Hamas, the terror group in charge of the place, pockets the money. Israel gives them tons and tons of food, as does America. But Hamas pockets most of the food. Every human rights atrocity being committed in Gaza is being committed by the people in charge of it. Okay, but Netanyahu goes on, okay, to make that point about how they're not there to commit genocide. Understand, Israel has 2 million Muslims living in Israel. So they're not going to kill Muslims. They're going to kill terrorists. Here it is, clip 4.
4: You falsely, repeatedly accuse Israel of genocide. Mr. Mamdani, you tried to stop me from coming here. You tried to silence me. Well, you can't silence me. You can't silence the truth. And here's the simple truth. Here's a simple truth. Israel didn't commit genocide. Israel prevented genocide. And that's exactly what Mr. Mamdani's Hamas buddies would have done to us had we not stopped them. They would have killed every last one of us.
5: That's true. That is true.
0: Okay, that is the goal. I've played you the Bill Clinton clip before about how, you know, when he was president, they were actually trying to offer Hamas a two-state solution and Yasser Arafat at the time. But they said no because all they wanted to do was kill Jewish people. This is real. This is Bill Clinton, Democrat. This is not Jimmy. This is not a Fox News fun fact. Bill Clinton, ladies and gentlemen.
6: The only time Yasser Arafat didn't tell me the truth was when he promised me he was going to accept the peace deal, which would have given the Palestinians a state on 96% of the West Bank and 4% of Israel, and they got to choose where the 4% of Israel was. All this was offered, and they said no. And I think part of it is that Hamas did not care about a homeland for the Palestinians. They wanted to kill Israelis and make Israel uninhabitable. Well, I got news for them. They were there first. Before there was, their faith existed.
0: Ooh, Bill Clinton saying Israel was there first. Before Hamas's faith existed.
5: That is correct.
0: It is correct, but he is also not getting invited to speak at national events in the Democratic Party anymore. Why? Because their emotions are their facts. They see this as Israel's the oppressor. That's what they've been taught. They have the lighter of the two skin colors. Ergo, they must be the bad guys.
7: This is absolutely gross.
0: Oh, it's so gross. That's why I love Netanyahu doing that. I mean, he walked the room. 78 countries left the minute he got introduced to speak. Like, they'll let the president of Iran speak. President of Iran kills gay people for being gay. Stones women for showing their faces in public. He can speak. He's a hero. I mean, kidding me? Come on, man. They're like doing the wave, hitting around a beach ball when that guy walks in. But the minute Netanyahu shows up, like, hell no. Ain't nobody going to listen to this hater. Bring the other guy back in here who stones the women. Okay, that's, I mean, think about that. The UN is absurd. Iran was on the Human Rights Council, except humans don't have rights in Iran. They kill protesters. Okay, that's why Netanyahu was amazing. And Javier Milei from Argentina, also pretty good. Okay, the translator is whose voice you're hearing in this clip, but he's basically just dunking all over the UN. This was amazing. Clip 7.
8: That's to say it's become a useless organization whose only purpose is to sustain a caste of fatally arrogant parasites masquerading as well-intentioned bureaucrats. I would remind them of what Mises said. Good people do not think about controlling the lives of their fellow human beings. Those who were supposed to guarantee collective security and human rights failed in their task. Instead, they allowed chaos, violence, and international terrorism to flourish.
0: The UN's a useless organization whose only purpose is to sustain a caste of fatally arrogant parasites masquerading as well-intentioned bureaucrats. And the reason I loved it is because I lived it, man. Like, I was driving a taxi, sitting in so much traffic because of all the stupid street closures, and driving around hooker after hooker.
9: I love it when you talk dirty.
0: It's just the job, man. I'm not saying it to be like provocative. This isn't like a shock jock show, just a fat guy with some witty takes. But the reality is, I loved watching them get read their truth because they inconvenience so many people in the name of their whole elevated, holier-than-thou mindset of we're the diplomats. We flew here on private jets to save the world from climate change. You can't have meat anymore because cows are bad for the environment. Eat some bugs while I go to the Palm Steakhouse with a hooker. That's what the UN is. They're just parasites. This is what happened, guys. You got to understand this. I'm not making political points. I'm making human points, okay? Because the U.S. in a post-World War II environment was so morally and financially superior to the rest of the world, we were tasked with rebuilding the planet with which we had saved. And in the process of doing that, things like the Marshall Plan and everything else that came along with it saw us footing the bill on gazillions of dollars of reconstruction efforts, many of which served our purposes, allowed us to put military bases in certain countries so we could project strength throughout the world, further insulate ourselves from homeland attacks by having safe gaps, stopgap measures in place on other continents. You know, there was a real method to this. Okay, but in the process, there was a lot of symbolic engagement, meaning things that go on to this day, like the Paris Climate Change Treaty. Okay, when we sign these big treaties with these other dirtbag diplomats, they're non-binding. What that means is legally nobody has to follow anything. But we do, because we're the richest country in the world and we're supposed to be the thought leader. That's kind of bending everybody to our will. Okay, and in truth, nobody's doing anything. They're just playing ball, going along to get along at these get-togethers because they know we're fitting the bill for everything. Okay, do you remember when Trump first became president? He was like, NATO doesn't pay their fair share. And everybody in the media was like, how dare he alienate our allies like that? Donald Trump fracturing global alliances. But are they really an ally if they're not paying their fair share? If we're getting stuck footing the bill for everything? Like the Paris Climate Change Agreement, China signed that. They signed the Paris Climate Change Agreement. You know what they did right after? They started opening a dozen coal plants a week because they don't believe in clean energy. So they don't care. And it doesn't matter what we do with climate change because we're being outpolluted by a margin of 16 to 1. And everybody at the UN knows that and is putting no pressure on China to change their ways because they're the second largest economy after us. So they do whatever the hell they want. Okay, but they still all show up on their private jets and lecture you on climate change, you on reducing your carbon footprint. Okay, why? Because they can. That's what this is about. This is about bureaucratic parasites, as Millet called it, that are just mooching off the American teat. And they come here and inconvenience American citizens so they can bang American hookers in some instance and cause traffic jams to the rest of us. And then say, hey, if you don't like traffic, you should just be taking mass transit. You'd be helping the environment, by the way. That's what the UN is.
9: I'm sick and tired of all this bullshit.
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10: Lesbian bar.
11: What the hell did you just say?
10: A COVID-conscious lesbian bar has an N95 mask mandate, which sounds good until you realize if you want to drink a drink, you got to take your freaking mask off. So it's all stupid. Hasn't been good for business. But there's been a mutiny because they relaxed the mask mandate to optional, meaning you're welcome to come to the bar in your KN95 mask. But if someone wants to come without one and, I don't know, show their face, drink a beer, okay, they're welcome to do that too. This has led into an absolute mutiny up at this bar. And they're calling them, you know, murdering the disabled, eugenicists. It's crazy. And what's so psychotic about the whole thing is that it's clearly not being done in the name of any science or protectionary measure, because if the mask works that you're wearing, you don't have to worry what anyone else is doing.
12: He knows what he's talking about.
10: This was the whole argument with the vaccine mandate. Okay, they just wanted to control you. Okay, if you're vaccinated and you believe it works, you don't have to worry about anything I do. You're covered. Same with your KN95 mask. But that's when you realize it's more about control. And you realize the bigger lie when it came to the COVID vaccine is that they knew it wasn't actually going to protect us the way they said it would, which is why Fauci was writing those exact words in all of his emails that he refused to answer to under oath.
13: He should be behind bars.
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21: 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There has been an accident at the Chernobyl Atomic Power Station.
22: Clearly, this disease, which strikes men and women, children and adults, people of all races, must be stopped. It is estimated that 1.5 million people are now infected with the AIDS virus.
23: The United States has not swapped boatloads of plane loads of American weapons for the return of American hostages, and we will not.
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26: A dangerous nor'easter. I'm Deborah Valentine, Fox News. A coastal storm is affecting the northeastern regions of the U.S. this weekend with rain, wind, and coastal erosion. Fox Weather's Brandi Campbell reports from Nantasket Beach Hall, Massachusetts.
27: The nor'easter is strengthening a few hundred miles south in the Atlantic. Now, the forecast says it will reach land along the New Jersey coast this Sunday, as 40 million Americans from Massachusetts to North Carolina could be impacted by damaging winds, flooding from rain, or even major coastal flooding. We are already seeing impacts at airports in New York as they face ground delays due to the wind, power outages, cases are on the rise, but on the low end right now. But the most intense impacts will come Saturday and Sunday.
26: These conditions are accompanied by a high wind warning with predictions of gusts up to 60 miles per hour. Forecasters are saying Hawaii could see up to 34 inches of rain from Hurricane Nolo. Fox Weather's Robert Ray has more from Hilo.
0: Hurricane Nolo, less than 200 miles to the south of the Big Island right now. Category 2, 105 mile an hour winds expected to be increased to a major hurricane, Category 3, in the coming day or so. We're not going to have a direct landfall per se, but that really doesn't matter as far as the impacts go. Unfortunately, between 30 to 40 inches of rain could fall on the Big Island, depending on what elevation you're at. And remember, the Big Island, almost 14,000 feet. All that water's got to come down somewhere, and it will inundate rivers and streams, take apart vegetation, potentially compromise roads and structures.
26: No direct hit is anticipated. Upwards of 8 inches of rain in Thailand's capital city of Bangkok from Thursday to Saturday has disrupted traffic and prompted evacuations. 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
1: You're damn right it is, and we are fired up in this hour to broadcast across the country, around the world. We actually have an affiliate in Guam. That's a real thing. They're 14 hours ahead of us. All I want from our Guam affiliate is the score to tonight's football games.
2: Please.
1: You know what I mean? You guys are 14 hours ahead of us. You know things. And joining us now is a woman who has an interest in betting football. She is a superstar over at Barstool Sports. Am I reading this the way you wrote it down?
2: Yes. I slid you a piece of paper.
1: And she is making her debut on Fox News Saturday night this weekend.
2: I am.
1: That is a big damn deal. Casey Smith in the house, and the crowd goes wild.
2: I'm happy to be here. I heard you yelling, wondering where I was just now.
1: At the top of the hour.
2: Yeah, but it's because Will kept me on his podcast too long.
1: Oh, you did do Will King's podcast, and this audience is not going to hold that against you. Okay.
2: You know,
1: they want to instinctively, but I
2: understand.
1: I'm a guy who bridges the gap. In
2: I want to hold it against myself, too.
1: I can see it on you. I can see that sense
2: well,
1: of disgust.
2: He pissed me off today. We talked college football. He's just being pompous. Okay.
1: So we'll get into that. Casey Smith is here. We're going to talk about her on again, off again friendship with Will Cain.
2: Yes.
1: There's a lot to get to in the world. Of course, we'll talk about your big appearance on Fox News Saturday night.
2: I'm excited.
1: And everybody listening around the world. 888-788-9910 if you want to try to squeeze in, but it doesn't look like Casey's going to let you.
2: No.
1: Quickly, why were you fighting with Will Cain?
2: Well, you know, he went to Texas, and I went to A&M. A&M had a very poor showing last week, and he just gets so arrogant, you know? He really does, and it's just like somebody needs to bring him down.
1: Yeah, no, Will's very pretty. You know what I mean?
2: He's like getting prettier by the moment.
1: Yeah.
2: Like he's losing that like rugged Texas part of him. And I think deep down, he doesn't like that. So I will remind him
1: of that.
2: He's
1: trying to

0: hold on to it. Is that what you're saying? Because he sees him. He sees TV taking him out. Yeah,
1: yeah.
0: I get it.
1: So he
0: sucking him out of the cowboy boots.
1: So you'll understand this because you know you're a New Yorker. You get it. Like he was trying to convince me that I code left because of how I dress because I'm in New York, and he was like, you know, you have basically intentionally coded left. And I was like, well, no, I just dress the way I dress.
0: Oh, because she's in like baggy jeans and a sweatshirt.
1: But in general, like, he's like, you know, you wear your Nikes and stuff. I'm like, or I just like it. And,
0: yeah.
1: And
0: meaning you'd wear that somewhere else.
1: I wear it when I'm in Texas.
0: Thank you.
1: And he was like, well.
0: To be clear, if you were going to code left in New York, you'd be wearing a hijab right now.
1: Yeah.
0: You'd have your
1: my
0: face
1: hair would
0: covered.
1: Be blue.
0: Yeah.
1: Your hair would be blue.
0: Your face would be covered. And you'd have a Mom Donnie pin on.
1: I wouldn't be wearing a gigantic diamond cross. I wouldn't like, I don't know.
0: Or a Star of David.
1: I wouldn't be it was one of those conversations. So he's got me fired up today, Jimmy.
0: All right. I respect your passion.
1: Yeah, you know, he's just full of it a little bit. But I'm happy to be here with you. And I'm really happy to do your TV show.
0: Yeah, it's a big deal. You know who's on this weekend? George Santos, former congressman turned OnlyFans model.
1: Yes.
0: Ivan Drago played Dolph Lundgren.
1: Incredible.
0: In Rocky IV. He played the Russian in Rocky IV.
1: Yeah, no, I'm very excited
0: about that. That's a big damn deal.
1: Huge.
0: He's in The Expendables. He's in Creed 2.
1: Love Creed.
0: So there you go.
1: Big Michael B. Jordan fan.
0: It's a funny story. Me and Mikey met him once at a basketball game. He's a pretty nice guy.
1: Michael B. Jordan?
0: Yes. Nice enough. I'll show you a picture later.
1: What's he smell like?
0: It's interesting. Okay. Are you ready for this?
1: I'm ready.
0: Because we were in like at a basketball game in like that VIP area type thing. So he actually smelled like a bar.
1: Well, it should be fine. Yeah. I just feel like he has to wear like the best cologne ever.
0: Oh, yeah, definitely.
1: He looks like
0: a guy. You know
1: who
0: actually wears the best cologne in the world, by the way?
1: Matthew McConaughey.
0: No, Mike Tyson. Mike Tyson and Michael Jackson wore the same discontinued French perfume that was $89,000 a bottle. And
1: that Matthew McConaughey, I don't know if he's still, I have not met him, that for a while he did the whole like, he wouldn't wear deodorant because he believed women like were attracted to the actual scent of a man. I'm like, if anybody can get away with it, it's Matthew McConaughey.
0: Yeah, yeah, yeah. Matthew McConaughey is so hot. Ugh. They let him drive around and just talk to himself in commercials. There's no script.
1: And I would just watch it over and over. Listen, he's a University of Texas guy. I hate those people. He gets a pass. He gets a pass.
0: We're talking to Casey Smith. She's very worked up about a lot of things today.
1: You got me coming in hot, okay?
0: I didn't understand. I'm making a note about something for the show, though. That's so funny. Watch this. So as we sit here talking, okay, about all of these things, the men and the whatever.
1: Oh, boy.
0: No, I was talking about this earlier. Okay, there's a Kamala Harris clip that's going pretty viral today. Because Kamala Harris actually talks like a Matthew McConaughey commercial. Do you know, like we said, when he eats the bag of edibles and he drives around
1: Lincoln? The Lincoln commercials, which was from his True Detective personality. Yeah.
0: Which, again, he is just, you know, you could buy a roller skate for a rattlesnake, but if you don't have a microwave, he ain't going to fix the oil in your car. And
1: great.
0: Women like you throw their bras at the screen and
1: correct,
0: buy Lincoln.
1: Yes, yeah.
0: Thank you.
1: Like,
0: I respect
1: who needs porn?
0: Tell me.
1: Can I say porn on this?
0: Yeah, come on this show. The bar is so, we don't even have the bar. I can't say the bar, we lost the bar. It's not low, it's gone.
1: Yeah.
0: We don't even know where it is.
1: Fair.
0: Tell me if this doesn't sound a little bit like a Matthew McConaughey ramble in a commercial. Let's start with the folding chair, clip 14.
2: We cannot let any circumstance, situation, or election take our power from us. If we are not in the room, Shirley Chisholm talked about it. If you're not at the table, bring a folding chair, otherwise you might be on the menu. Conflating two people's sentences, you know that.
0: If you're not at the table, bring a folding chair. They might eat you. Like, that almost sounds like you know what I mean?
1: So here's my thing. When she speaks this way, and like, I don't care who she is. She could be a random person on the street. She could be an actress, whatever. The words coming out of her mouth, it's like a struggle.
0: Yeah, yeah.
1: So she's not delivering, and it's not even the delivery. I mean, you know, you're a comedian, you get that. Like, the delivery is everything. I'm talking about the actual way the words sound.
0: Yeah.
1: It's like there's some sort of gate in her mouth that it's like she has to pass in order to say these words.
0: It's called Merlot.
1: as a wine girl myself, but I mean, she thinks she's saying something so profound.
0: Yes.
1: And I can't get past how it sounds to even know if it's profound or not.
0: That's the thing. It's not.
1: Exactly.
0: If you hear the AI thing, the AI clip is the bigger clip today, and it's her trying to explain the algorithm.
1: Okay.
0: And it's magical. And you should hear it because I heard it, clip 11.
3: They're trying to dumb people down.
2: with the assumption that people don't have any interest beyond what they've already seen. Think about that.
3: Oh, yeah, the algorithm.
2: Right. But the algorithm suggesting I have no more interest because I'm looking at this yellow flower. I'm only interested in yellow flowers.
3: So here's more yellow flowers.
2: As though my brain can't handle the fact that there may be a pink flower.
3: Right, right.
2: That I might be interested in looking at. Mm-hmm. Right? And so part of it is understanding how the algorithm is manipulating us and figuring out how we're going to psych it out a bit.
1: Just, again, it's so profound in her mind.
4: She's so stupid.
0: But seriously, yeah.
1: She's thinking she's curing cancer.
0: Yeah.
1: You're just saying in far too many words what everybody already knows.
0: And this is the, but it's funny because she accuses them of trying to dumb people down.
1: As she is dumbing it down. I it's the way she says things, but Jimmy. I can't get past it.
0: No, me too. But don't you think it's unfair that they say America will never elect a female president based on that?
1: Based on her?
0: Yes. Is that a fair, because we didn't vote for her. Is she a fair representation of every type of woman there is? I know she has a different accent for every type of woman
1: Correct.
0: There is.
1: Correct. Yeah, she assimilates.
0: But I just think that's cheap.
1: I don't think that. I actually think that you could make the argument more so because Hillary didn't win. Because I feel like if you were going to put a candidate against, and I know at the time, like, Trump wasn't who he is now. Yeah. But that to me is a far more,
0: try to make the argument. She was a senator. She was a secretary of state. She had a lot of name recognition.
1: She also didn't even win her own primary.
0: Yeah.
1: Like, we can't forget how she was even the presidential candidate. Like, it's because they just wheeled Joe Biden out because he couldn't do it anymore. So, no, I don't think that's fair.
0: Talking to Casey Smith. She's worked up because she hangs about college football. So I tried to change the subject to politics.
1: He makes me mad, Jimmy. He makes me mad. How many of your guests get more fired up about college football than politics?
0: I'm going to be honest. Most of the people on this show have a gambling problem. You know what I mean?
1: Well, including
0: the
1: right.
0: No, so they will. They'll hang. We don't have a lot of cool chicks like you, though.
1: Oh, thanks.
0: No, for real. You matter. That's why you're on the TV show. You matter. Come on, Case.
1: See?
0: That's what I'm trying to do. I'm trying to reel you in. I have a comedy show tomorrow night. I can't have you packing the foil and clothesline and people.
1: No. Hey, listen. There's plenty of time between now and then. I'll be okay.
0: It's bad enough I got to fight Ivan Drago.
1: I will be just fine by the time we do that show together.
0: All right. Let me run one more by you then.
1: Okay.
0: Enjoyed this so much. The Kamala ones are my favorite. But we were talking about how, you know, she says what she thinks are profound things. And I think what the real issue here, and it's almost unfair, but for a lot of liberal politicians, it's not a political thing per se, but because a lot of the media leans their way, they don't get a lot of pushback.
1: Mm-hmm.
0: You know, they say in boxing, it's not what your record is, it's who you fought.
1: Right.
0: It's a lot of liberal politicians that are undefeated, but they haven't fought anybody.
1: Correct.
0: You know what I mean? So if you kind of challenge a lot, you know, so they've gotten used to, you know, becoming, for us, a lot of celebrities do this too. We've all met the overconfident, stupid person.
1: Oh, yeah.
0: There's a lot of that.
1: And they don't know they're stupid.
0: Yeah.
1: Which makes them even dumber.
0: It's so much worse.
1: Yes.
0: Okay. That's the point I was trying to make. And I think that happens in a lot of media scenarios now. Like, one of these issues we got into this week was Bill Burr. I love Bill Burr's comedy. He was talking to Rolling Stone yesterday, and he was just making the point that, you know, all of these CEOs freaked out after Luigi Mangione shot Brian Thompson. He's like, maybe instead of security, you should rethink your ways, which to a lot of people sounds like victim blaming.
1: Correct.
0: But it sounded smart to him in a Rolling Stone interview, because the Rolling Stone guy was like, exactly.
1: Yes, go off, King.
0: We should not be reconfiguring society to accommodate the views of the folks who shoot people.
1: Correct.
0: That's pretty straight up.
1: But if you have somebody being like, then you think you've said something smart.
0: Which is why you wind up with montages like this. Just listen to a few of these, okay?
2: It's the pursuit of doing things better than we have done and seeing what is possible unburdened by what has been. We see what can be unburdened by what has been. What can be unburdened by what has been.
0: And no one even calls her out for recycling.
2: Unburdened by what has been. We see what can be unburdened by what has been. This is a fight that is born out of seeing and knowing what can be and believing in that. Unburdened by what has been. Knowing and believing and having faith in what can be. Unburdened by what has been. Knowing what can be.
0: I love this inflection.
2: Unburdened by what has been. To see what can be. Unburdened by what has been.
0: Now, Yeah, go ahead.
1: The delivery on every single one. That's what I was listening to. Yeah. It was like she, again, thought she ate on every single one. Yeah. It, what that is, Jimmy, and you know this too. It's like we all have it in this industry. Like we have crutches, right, that we fall back on in moments. She is so incapable of just having a real conversation in a speech that she has that line canned and she thinks it cooks every time.
0: It's a device. No, you're right, Case. And this is the thing. Back to the point of not being challenged, the most famous clip that she's in is Lester Holt asking her about the border.
1: Yes.
0: And she doesn't know what to do. She can't fight going backwards. Listen to this.
2: We've been to the border. So this whole thing about the border, we've been to the border. We've been to the border.
5: You haven't been to the border.
2: I haven't been to Europe. And I don't understand the point that you're making.
1: I don't understand the point that you're making. The actual point, ma'am.
0: Uh-huh. And that's, there is a, it's weird, but there's like this entitlement to politicians in her position where they expect to be hitting at Coors Field every time they dig in the batter's box. High altitude winds blowing out. So it was going to be a favorable hitting condition.
1: Right.
0: So it's a funny story. Brett Baer, who interviewed her right before the election on Special Report, told a great story on my TV show where he said, like, she actually showed up late and tried to ice him. Because, like, Madam Secretary, it's an honor to have you here. She goes, start the interview. Like, no hello, no how are you, no whatever. Like, because she's a boss. Except she's not.
1: She's not. And also, I don't care what your affiliation is, what your politics are. If you think that you're important enough to talk to somebody like that, like they're not going to help you.
0: Yes. No. She's,
1: you know?
0: A boss. Best case scenario, she'd be the boss of a Western Massachusetts COVID-conscious lesbian bar. And I don't even think they'd hire her.
1: No, they for sure would not.
0: Don't go anywhere. We got more Casey Smith.
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0: girl.
1: They're playing Leave Me Alone by Michael Jackson. We probably should have known something was up when he recorded that song.
2: Yeah, probably. Yes.
1: I'll be out in a minute.
2: The writing on the wall.
1: Leave Me Alone. Talking to Casey Smith of Barstool Sports and so many other fine productions. College football being your forte.
2: Yes.
1: The Trump man is going to the Texas-Tennessee game. Is that real?
2: It is real. There was also a rumor for a little bit, which I think has been squashed, but that he would be a college game
1: days. Oh, the guest picker. I saw that.
2: It's Johnny Knoxville, yeah. Which I love Johnny Knoxville.
1: Yeah, that's fun.
2: That's amazing.
1: He's going to get hit in the nuts while he's picking. That's every
2: great.
1: Jackass movie,
2: just
1: but it's fun.
2: Great.
1: But it's glorious fun.
2: He's also, I mean, I don't know what this says about me, but like he's also very attractive.
1: You like Johnny Knoxville?
2: Yeah.
1: Yeah. He's
2: like, right?
1: He's got chicks.
2: Yeah,
1: he got started on like the skater scene shooting himself. He used to film videos.
2: Good
1: they used
2: point.
1: To film these stupid prank videos.
2: Oh, back in the day.
1: Yeah.
2: No,
1: girls like a guy with scars and tattoos.
2: No, you know, sometimes I'm watching the Jackass movies. I'm like, this is a little much, but yeah, you know, and it's okay. It's all right.
1: Jackass is so funny. Me and Lincoln went to see the last one. It's like, how many different ways can a guy get hit in the nuts?
2: Right.
1: They call it Jackass because it's shorter than that. That's
2: yes,
1: the actual.
2: Exactly.
1: That was the working title.
2: Exactly. Yeah, just what a program.
1: Jackass is like this thing my kid used to watch, Dude Perfect. These YouTubers used to hit trick shots. You know? Of course, yeah.
2: Sir, they went to Texas A&M.
1: I know that. I'm aware.
2: Yes.
1: Okay, the
2: twins,
1: audience might not know that.
2: Oh, okay. Well, I just want to make sure you know, Jimmy.
1: You territorial monster.
2: Oh, yeah.
1: Okay, there's 207 radio stations that might not know everything you know.
2: I just need you to know that I know. No, the twins in Dude Perfect were in all my classes. They started just like doing it off the, you know, like the side of their house. And now look at them.
1: Trick shots and all that.
2: Trick shots, yeah.
1: But that's what Jackass is. It's like off the house into the nuts. You know, down the driveway.
2: Like how many times can we just like make sure we cannot have children?
1: Well, to be clear, the world's probably better with people like that not breeding.
2: Fair.
1: But you get Trump in Neyland Stadium. That's a big damn deal. Tomorrow, 12 noon.
2: Yes.
1: I do love that he's a big sporting event president.
2: Yeah.
1: You don't like it if you're in line to get into the stadium, but they're going to be so drunk at a Texas-Tennessee game, nobody's going to care.
2: And we talked about this on Will Kane Country, too, which is a great point. It's like, if you're a Texas fan, you're the real UT. If you're a Tennessee fan, you're the real UT. Mm-hmm. They're both orange.
1: Yep.
2: You've got all the things going into it. I hate that I have to pick Texas, Jimmy, but I think I'm going to have to pick Texas.
1: You think you're going to lay the points on the road? That's the number one rule of gambling. Never lay points on the road.
2: I don't listen to any rules,
1: clearly.
2: So that's probably why I'm a bad gambler.
1: Yeah, it is.
2: In the commercial break, you guys were all clowning me because I'm going to take Ole Miss at the Swamp. I'm doing it.
1: Ole Miss coming off the most emotional win in program history.
2: Correct.
1: Going down to Florida as underdogs. Number 21 is favored over number 4. Now, in theory, a lot of people go, oh, I'm going to bet number 4. They're getting points. Yeah, exactly.
2: Me.
1: But that is
2: me.
1: Yeah.
2: I'm falling into the trap, Jimmy. Falling in.
1: But you're really putting the bar in Barstool on this one.
2: Yeah,
1: because
2: no.
1: Because I think it's gross. This is the hardest thing about making money as a gambler, is you sometimes have to bet things that in theory make no sense. You go, they shouldn't be favored.
2: This is why I'm probably not great at it, but it's like, you know, when you see a guy like Trinidad Shambliss, the quarterback, because look, I'm going to explain just in case people don't know, the quarterback for Ole Miss, see, I learn. I can't bet against him. I would rather be wrong from a money standpoint than be wrong in my brain. Does that make sense?
1: Yeah, because you'll enjoy the game more.
2: Yeah.
1: You feel good about your decision you don't.
2: I don't want to bet against this guy that I think should win the Heisman Trophy and went from, he was plus 1300 odds to plus, I believe, 290 in the Heisman race after last week. Like, if I lose money because of that, at least I was betting with my heart.
1: If loving you is wrong, Trinidad, she does not want to be right. And
2: that. And I don't even care about Ole Miss at all, but I just feel like that's the right thing to do.
1: Yeah. Well, their seasons. I mean, that was their season last week. They got to beat Lane Kiffin. The whole world watched. Everybody's thrilled.
2: Wonderful cinema. You can't get better than that.
1: I was literally watching it in the green room at my stand-up show, and I was so happy for their program. And then when I saw the line this week, though, I stopped being happy. I was like, between us, maybe we'll have a side bet.
2: I'm okay with that.
1: All right, we might have to pay it off on national TV tomorrow night.
2: I'm also okay with that.
1: Oh, you're not cooking.
2: I can't wait, Jimmy.
1: You know her, you love her, Casey Smith. You're going to see her all over Fox News Saturday night, tomorrow night.
3: Get her out.
2: Oh, all right.
1: No, she can stay. It's fine.
2: I'm leaving.
1: Danny Pollock.

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0: Damn It, it's Fox Across America with Jimmy Failla, fired up on a Friday, and I'm just going to level with you. People outside the studio just throwing their underwear at our next guest. And a lot of these guys are cute. Canada's favorite comedian, Danny Comedy.
1: Hello.
0: Danny Polishuck, Danny Jokes. The
1: sun
0: never sets on any of the Danny monikers. Good to see you.
1: No, I like these pillows.
0: It's a look, right?
1: Who did this?
0: I don't, Mikey.
1: Pumpkin spice.
0: Are the
2: fall.
0: Pillow spice. Mikey, are these from the Babe Parade? Are these props? Because Mikey books a lot.
1: I cannot fathom that Mikey is like, you know what? We need some throw pillows
0: to cover the
1: chairs.
0: Women. But this is the thing. Mikey books the type of women a lot of times that are trying to turn heads, so they come in scantily clad. And in some of these outfits, a pillow might come in handy based on what may or may not be exposed. Mikey, are these pillows your props?
3: I can neither confirm or deny.
0: Whoa!
1: I mean, that's the thing is, if I had to, no offense, Mikey, but if I had to guess what his place looks like where he lives, it's just a mattress on the floor.
0: Mikey.
3: How could I host three women if it was a mattress on the floor?
1: Well, excuse me?
0: Now, he famously had a girl who was not a real Fox intern. She had messaged him and wanted to come shadow Fox shows.
1: Yeah.
0: He invited her in one day. And I walk in here and he's like, this is our intern. And I was like, I didn't know we had an intern. And he's like, well, we don't really.
1: He's like, shut up.
0: And Mikey has a shadow intern program. But about 6 months later, this girl and her mother, okay, came and stayed at his house
1: and
0: for 3 days. And her sister came to his house. They were coming to New York to go to, like, the governor's ball.
1: Yeah.
0: She asked Mikey, like, what's a safe neighborhood to stay in? Mikey said, my neighborhood's nice. You can stay with me. And they did.
1: Doesn't he live, like, an hour from the city?
0: They don't care. Yeah.
1: I guess everything's an hour.
0: No one's counting time once they get chloroformed. You sniff the rag. You wake up somewhere new. Who's got time to look at a watch, you know?
1: Right.
0: You're not counting time. You're counting sheep. But the point is, Mikey's Babe Parade has offered an upgrade to the studio from time to time. You get new chairs, you get new props, you get things like that. So good to see you. Not quite where I thought we'd start the interview, but you want to know something, Danny.
1: Right.
0: It's a perfect segue since we're talking about babes to that West Massachusetts lesbian.
1: Oh, buddy.
0: Best story of the week by far.
1: Maybe the year.
0: It actually is, because it's holding up a mirror for everybody.
1: Yeah.
0: And there is some introspection in there if you're on the left, but even so on the right, it's just funny.
1: No, it's just funny.
0: Yes. And we agree on it. I don't think we disagree on it.
1: No, I think every normal person is like, these people are
0: insane.
1: Cooked completely. This is just hilarious. Like, I don't know how much of the details you know about this, but it
0: is. Well, speaking to you as a gender expansive black lesbian myself, the amount of what's so funny about the article, and I will pull it up, is you can see how people have literally become grab bags of, like, social justice terminology.
1: Oh, yeah.
0: Almost like Mr. Potato Heads.
1: Kind.
0: You're just affixing certain things.
1: Yeah.
0: Cross-sectional, praxis, words that you would never use in conversation.
1: Yeah, praxis. I had that one I had to look up.
0: Yeah.
1: I don't know, praxis.
0: Gender expansive. That gender expansive black lesbian is a man who goes by its pronouns.
1: I think he, him, it.
0: Oh, so, yeah, okay.
1: Yeah, all sorts of stuff. Yeah. I mean, it depends on the day. One of my favorite things, and this is, you know, not specifically tied to, like, the LGBT stuff, is the notion of anti-capitalist people starting businesses.
0: Yeah.
1: Because it's always, like, this insane nightmare, because they think they're going to be the first people to thread this needle of an anti-capitalist business. And, you know, the landlord's like, yeah, I'm not an anti-capitalist. Like, I don't know whatever you guys
0: are
1: going on.
0: What do your parents do for a living?
1: Yeah. Like, I'm kind of regretting letting you sign this lease, but, you know, certainly I would like to be paid my rent regardless of what kind of nonsense you guys have going on.
0: Oh.
1: But, like, dude, they let homeless people in there.
0: I know.
1: Right? They're like homeless people, which, whatever, if that's what you're into, that's cool. And then they're like, yeah, if you can't pay your tab, it's on the house.
0: Yes. So imagine going on.
1: But they're not flush with cash.
0: Imagine going on Shark Tank. Being like, I've got this great idea for a bar. Mm-hmm. Okay. It's a COVID conscious lesbian bar.
1: Yeah.
0: That doesn't make people pay their tab.
1: Doesn't make people. They have a store inside. They have, like, a little store inside. So it's like Narcan and all this stuff. Also, if you can't pay it, just it's free.
0: We're going to do some real time on this article. I want to read my favorite sections and just have you react. Danny Polishuk in studio. Where can they go to find out about your dates?
1: DannyComedy.com. You can sign up for my mailing list. You can find out where I'm going to be.
0: Oh, I love that. DannyComedy.com. Thank you for saying it because I get it wrong every time.
1: Yeah, yeah.
0: But you know what? It comes from a good place because I constantly ask you like a good host. So it's the Last Ditch Bar. It's in Greenfield. Obviously, the mandate was for Can 95
1: Man. Can 95. The Greenfield has not had a COVID case in like 3 months. Now, they might be like, yeah, because of us. Because we're doing all the heavy lifting here. But, we're making sure it's not coming back.
0: But again, if you do believe that mask works and saves you from COVID, then you don't have to worry about what anyone else does.
1: No.
0: So this outrage of we can't go out now because there are unmasked people.
1: We can't go out on Saturday night. Let's not forget. COVID, the masks are mandatory.
0: Now, to be clear, though, I do want to say this. I get how delicate this is for them in terms of this is where they want to go on Saturday night because they don't sound like they have a lot of other invites.
1: No.
0: The people who are using these terms, can we just, I'm going to scroll. I don't have one in mind, okay? Obviously, the big comments. But if you need to know, if you're listening around the country, okay, a Last Ditch Bar on August.
1: Yeah.
0: Okay. Last Ditch Bar and Arts Venue, Lesbian Bar in Greenfield, Massachusetts. They were upbeat, teasing a new DJ lineup and a volunteer meetup, meaning just come meet up. We'll talk about
1: struggle
0: our
1: session.
0: Partway down, the rainbow-hued post labeled updates was a sentence that would splinter the queer community in this small Pioneer Valley city and beyond. It is with love we inform our immunocompromised disabled divas. We will be opening Saturday nights as mask optional.
1: Optional. Which honestly, probably, again, like the turnout for one of these things from what it sounds like is talking 15 people.
0: Yes.
1: It's like a packed house.
0: Yeah.
1: So maybe 13 of them wearing masks still.
0: First comment.
1: Because again, it's like a signaling, social signaling
0: element. The mask is a liberal MAGA hat.
1: Right.
0: That's what it is. That's why they want it mandatory.
1: Exactly.
0: And they want to use their disabilities to bully people into complying.
1: Correct.
0: Okay? Just say you're being complicit in a mass disabling event and get it over with. People like you killed disabled people in the name of your own leisure and convenience.
1: Like imagine.
0: Who are these other people?
1: Yeah, but
0: killing the disabled.
1: And I know it's so hard for like the person who's on the receiving end of this because, you know, this isn't like a Donald Trump.
0: Yeah.
1: This is the most liberal person you could ever imagine.
0: This is a person who is them. They are the commenter.
1: Yeah, yeah, exactly.
0: It's like, just the machine is coming after them.
1: Yeah,
0: now.
1: Yeah. The snake's eating its own tail. You know, one of the, there were three owners.
0: Mm-hmm.
1: Two of them basically dipped because they're like, this is not a great idea.
0: Yeah,
1: and then one of them went to clown college. One of them is currently enrolled in clown college.
0: I hope your venue gets firebombed for robbing my fellow immunocompromised people of their Saturday plans.
1: Totally normal.
0: Just to scrape extra revenue from ableists.
1: Yes.
0: No, there's no revenue.
1: There's no revenue.
0: Nobody's been paying them anything.
1: It's just to lose less money.
0: Good God. The thread grew to 442 comments. People running the bar were accused of being ableist, eugenicist even.
1: Eugenicist. That's a... Also, if you're... Like, I thought the premise of the mask is like, if you're wearing the mask, shouldn't you be fine?
0: Yeah. That's what I keep saying, and
1: like,
0: I don't get it.
1: Like, if you, like, why is it an issue?
0: 2 days
1: it's
0: later.
1: It's more just, it's not, it's non-compliance.
0: You know what makes that? Yeah, of course it is.
1: Because they see one person takes that, you know, no mask optional, and they show up without the mask and go, this guy's about to be voting for Trump.
0: Yeah.
1: Oh, like, next week is going to be a MAGA hat.
0: What's next? Yeah, what's next? He doesn't want to drive an electric car. 2 days later, Last Ditch posted an apology. This is where Danny is validated in saying that this bar is as liberal as the people turning on it.
1: Uh-huh.
0: We are sorry for our passive and dismissive tone of our change to the norms and schedule impacting the most intersectional of us. We understand everyone faces different intersections. We are always working to consider all needs fully.
1: Yes.
0: Okay, and intersections is another stupid terminology they use for people's individual adversities.
1: Correct.
0: I'm at the intersection of living with my car, and I'm in a fight with my cat right now.
1: I mean, the owner is living in their car.
0: Literally.
1: The owner's 50 grand in the hole from this bad business idea, has four jobs, right? And is living in her credit destroyed, living in her car just to keep this stupid bar going.
0: Instead of diffusing the situation, the apology seemed to make things worse.
1: Mm.
0: The bar had erred. It posted an Instagram card without providing alt text for the visually impaired. And I think I speak for everyone when I say, oh, for f- sake. This is not an accessible post, wrote one user. It indicates the lack of care or interest in disability intersectionality. There's that word again.
1: Yeah. I mean, it's so tough when you play this game because you're just, you have to please everybody at once. It's so hard. You know, like she, the whoever wrote that post is like, you know what? I think this post is nailing it.
0: Yep.
1: Like this is Ed Sheeran at Lincoln Financial.
0: Like, got it right.
1: Yeah, you know, I nailed this, and then you're like, no, you missed two things, and you're Hitler.
0: Oh, good. And it's so funny because she's on their side, but what happened in society? I talked about this Thursday. I actually talked about this with Kennedy Wednesday. Is because a faction of society started to champion victimhood. It incentivized the worst people among us to come forward, air every one of their petty individual grievances because they were told they would get something.
1: Oh, yeah.
0: It's like when you think of, remember going back to the Netflix protest of Chappelle? Okay, those people were staging walkouts because they claimed they were the aggrieved class here and Netflix owed them some comeuppance.
1: Correct.
0: That's about Florida, if you remember, at Disney. They called DeSantis' Parental Rights and Education Act the Don't Say Gay Bill.
1: Correct, I remember that.
0: And it was a book that just banned sexual curriculum from kindergarten to third. Not just gay, straight, trans, anything.
1: Yeah, it's just
0: no sex books for kindergarten through third grade.
1: Yeah.
0: But they started to walk out of Disney, saying Disney's doing business in a state where they've criminalized homosexuality. Anybody listening to this that's ever been to Key West does not rightfully believe homosexuality. I'm talking to you, South Beach.
1: Sure.
0: I mean, what are we talking about here?
1: Yeah, and all that's going to happen is, and it, they're doing this woman a favor, is if she's lucky, she can finally close this albatross down.
0: Yeah, yeah.
1: Right? Like, she can finally be like, you know what? I guess everybody wants this place to close, and I can, you know, maybe go scrounge up some money, pay off this debt, and just move on with my life instead of just sinking more money into this thing.
0: Amen. But just when you thought it couldn't get any more ridiculous, the group had a meetup.
1: Yeah.
0: That Danny and I are going to tell you about in radio. This is called the tease. Okay. Yep. When we come back from break, this might be the best part of the story is how they arrange a discussion about this. Guys, what they've already been offended by is the font on the apology.
1: Of course.
0: The fact that masking is optional.
1: Mm-hmm.
0: Okay. They're mad at a bar that doesn't charge them to come there or drink.
1: Correct.
0: But when you find out what they're mad about next, it actually is still shocking. Given that we know everything's in play here.
1: Yeah.
0: You know,
1: there's
0: I mean?
1: So many things where I don't even know what you're talking about.
0: How are you? Oh, how? Are you mocking the point that I'm 1/18th native? No! What is even happening? You can't talk. But then you're like, oh, you're not talking. Is it because mimes are... No, yeah, God, what's happening?
1: Yeah.
0: You know, Charlie Chaplin and Hitler. You're like, what's even going on? We will top all of this ridiculousness when we come back.
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0: There it is, Fox Across America with Jimmy Failla, an audio masterpiece sponsored by the fine folks at Prevagen. Prevagen, very much for your brain. That's what they say.
1: Use some.
0: I honestly, I feel the same thing. I'm 49, man. Do you know when your brain some days is 90? Like you can't remember
1: yesterday,
0: something. Yeah.
1: You know, this is getting bad, and I'm noticing this the older I get. I'm almost 43 soon. I couldn't remember Richard Pryor's name yesterday.
0: Yo, dude, I want you to know this. I once spent an hour and a half, I refused to Google Shohei Ohtani. But like I had literally just watched him like play in the World Series in person.
1: Yeah.
0: And my brain couldn't come up with a name.
1: I was talking to somebody and I'm like, the comedian, the...
0: Prevagen, I don't know if you work on that. I don't know the Prevagen's listening right now. Mm-hmm. But if that works for that, I would take it.
1: Well, for sure.
0: It's, you know.
1: I know the info's in there. It's just there's something, the lines are getting clogged
0: up. At some point, one of us is going to call our wives Jill. A real problem. Prevagen, if you're listening. I'm kidding. I don't even know who Jill is. It sounded too specific. We're talking to Danny Polishuk about the last ditch bar, which is literally probably its last ditch. So it was three housemates in their mid-20s. They opened it hoping to fill the void left by two local queer bars that had shuttered.
1: And why did they shutter, do you think? Not great businesses? You know what's a good thing to introduce when you know, you're copying two not great businesses is don't charge money for the product.
0: You want to laugh? I was performing a comedy club in Staten Island. Okay, I was a cab driver. I had literally driven there in my cab after the gig. And it was my first time performing there. It might have been called the Loony Bin. If I'm wrong, forgive me.
1: Sounds about right.
0: Whoever the proprietor is. And because I had just shown up and I was new to doing comedy outside the city, I'm like, seems like a pretty nice club. What do you think of the location? He goes, are you kidding me, bro? He goes, clubs have been coming and going in this spot for years. And I was like, can I get paid in cash? I was like, that's not good.
1: Yeah, that's a bad business acumen when you're saying that as a positive thing.
0: They literally just opened the bar in the place where clubs have been coming and going for years. That's what they did. Okay, no one would, on the Facebook Marketplace page, they say no one would be turned away from the space for lack of funds. Poor and unhoused people are welcome in the space. The police are not.
1: Yes.
0: So if a homeless guy wants to come in and take a leak on the bar, he's good.
1: I mean, you know, obviously I'm sympathetic to the unhoused, is what we call them now.
0: Yeah.
1: But a lot of them have serious substance issues. Yeah. To just be like, hey, free booze,
0: the people all let you drink can drink for free.
1: Yeah, like all you can drink.
0: Look at the shape they're in paying for.
1: Yeah, you know, you think these like super bleeding heart liberals are like, I know that it's so hard to square all this stuff at once. But you're like, maybe we're not helping them.
0: But by the time Last Ditch's monthly community meeting on September 11th, only one of the original founders is still involved with the bar.
1: Yeah.
0: The two others stepped back from the daily operation months before, citing various pressures and health issues one had enrolled in class.
1: Which, by the way, normally, if you enroll in clown college, your life is not going well. Like, if you leave something to be like, I'm going to clown college, that's a step down. This is a step up
0: in
1: this scenario.
0: Big deal. There are some 10 people seated in a circle on the dance floor, all wearing masks. Mm-hmm. Handful of volunteers, some of them are bar patrons, two designated mediators.
1: Yeah.
0: Who facilitate conversations between parties who disagree.
1: Yeah.
0: Another 10 or 15 people join the meeting via Zoom. The plan is to go clockwise around the room, sharing views on the masking decision and the financial future of the bar. Each person gets 2 minutes.
1: Sure, there are a lot of varied views on the masking decision.
0: Yes. Each person gets 2 minutes to speak. It begins with a calming breath exercise. Mm. Almost immediately, the proceedings are derailed.
1: Of course.
0: Because one of their most vocal critics, the head of another queer COVID conscious collective in Western Mass, a performer and artist who goes by Zoe Noir, has been posting complaints about Last Ditch for days. He joins the meeting on Zoom. He and other critics begin to flood the Zoom chat with irate messages dutifully read aloud to the group. And their big complaint is, I love that you're doing this in person, which is discriminating against us who have to be here via Zoom.
1: Well, isn't this accommodating everybody to say it's in person or Zoom? Isn't that the most accommodative?
0: Which is mask optional.
1: Right.
0: Okay, it's accommodating everybody.
1: Isn't this accommodating everybody?
0: But this is the minute you realize it's my way or the highway.
1: Correct.
0: And that highway is filled with Subaru Outbacks. And hate has no home here stickers. But they're now vowing to burn down the bar.
1: Totally Danny, normal response.
0: I'm having enough fun that I want you to stick around to the top of the next hour. We're breaking every fundamental rule of radio on a Friday. You never carry a guest into the next hour.
2: That's not right.
0: Even Kevin Meaney's upset. But Danny Polishuk is not leaving. More Danny when we come back.
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8: Bracing for a mess, I'm Chris DeMeo. Fox News, the Northeast prepping for heavy rain and gusty winds for this nor'easter weekend.
9: The nor'easter is strengthening a few hundred miles south in the Atlantic. Now, the forecast says it will reach land along the New Jersey coast this Sunday as 40 million Americans from Massachusetts to North Carolina could be impacted by damaging winds, flooding from rain, or even major coastal flooding. We are already seeing impacts at airports in New York as they face ground delays due to the wind. Power outages are on the rise, but on the low end right now. But the most intense impacts will come Saturday and Sunday.
8: 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New York's Governor Kathy Hochul expecting a mess.
10: Lots of rain, lots of coastal flooding, perhaps even some erosion that could lead to downed trees, and that means downed power lines.
8: Delays and cancellations are expected at many of the nation's airports. Meantime, Nepal continues to recover from massive flooding last month. More than 1,400 people were killed and more than 5,600 remain missing. President Trump calling the meetings with Chinese President Xi Jinping this week very productive.
11: I think we've made tremendous strides. We've made great strides. Very positive for both countries.
12: President Xi saying the two sides added new substance to the relationship, while President Trump says farmers in this country should be very happy with more trade details expected on Monday. While Ambassador David Perdue says the two sides have established an AI or SI dialogue and crisis mechanism. On Iran, Perdue says China assured the U.S. that it's not supporting Tehran's war effort. But lawmakers in both parties remain skeptical.
8: That's Fox's Kevin Cork reporting from Washington. 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
2: I slept in a lot of different rooms, different beds, but none of them really felt like mine. I spent 14 years in foster care.

0: From everywhere USA, it's Fox Across America with Jimmy Failla.
1: Oh, hot damn. Final hour of the week of Fox Across America with Jimmy Failla. And this week has been one slam dunk after another.
2: He is so full of shit, this guy.
1: Oh, whatever. All right, a little tough love coming out of the control room. But joining me now for the full hour, Larry King style, Canada's favorite comedian. I would say next to Justin Trudeau.
3: Yeah. It's me, Danny, Norm, and Justin Trudeau.
1: Danny Polishuk sticking around to talk about West Massachusetts COVID conscious lesbian bars. Excellent. We're not putting the story down.
3: As they would say, a lot to unpack.
1: We're currently at the intersection of I don't know what, but we've been spending a lot of time on this. If you're listening around the country, because as you know, I brandish my show, A Safe Space for Cool People. I just say, if you're cool, you're welcome here. We never, honestly, I could so care less how people vote as a comedian, and I know that upsets people.
3: Yeah.
1: Because people listening to talk radio think we're all soldiers in some type of
3: battle.
1: For the, that if it comes down to the community college guy on the radio, we already lost.
3: And the Canadian.
1: And the Canadian. Okay, he has become a citizen, but the person is so good. So if you're just joining us, the reason we've all indulged this show, this story so much, is a gross week in news, okay? You know, China and Xi Jinping are in some AI battle at the White House.
3: Yeah.
1: All these raging anti-Semites are banging hookers and causing traffic jams over at the UN.
3: Oh, yeah.
1: They all walked out on Netanyahu. You know, there's that stupid thing. Macklemore's going on tour. Macklemore's going on tour in support of Palestine, but he's touring everywhere but that region.
3: Of course.
1: Because they'd kill him for singing about gay marriage.
3: He's playing in Paris. It doesn't look that much different.
1: In theory, there are as many rape gangs in Paris and London. He's actually right. You're right about that.
3: I mean, if you look at the audience of his concerts, you would be like, am I in Gaza right now?
1: Think about this. And I thought it was the best line of the week by Trump. I want to play this for you really quick. So when Trump goes to the UN, I love these speeches because the people there look like a cat getting a bath.
3: Yeah.
1: They don't like being talked down to because they're elitist globalist pricks who think they're saving the world one private jet flight at a time. And a lot of these international coalitions, which are non-binding, come with a lot of money.
3: Yeah.
1: Like the Paris Climate Change Agreement was non-binding. The countries that signed it didn't have to comply, but there was about $2 trillion worth of commerce related to it.
3: Yeah, oh yeah.
1: So if you're the guy coming in on the private jet for that ceremony, cutting a ribbon, this

0: 2 trillion, you're saving the world. And then a great percentage of that 2 trillion is going into slush funds and whatever
1: things
0: they do.
1: Everybody's getting greased.
0: And again, we're not disparaging it. If Danny and I get invited to a non-binding climate I'll do a tight five. Whatever they need from me.
1: Hopefully they don't walk out on me like Netanyahu. Oof, tough room.
0: But since we brought up Europe and the UN in the week that was, the one Trump clip, he's talking to them about UNESCO and how they devote so many resources to world heritage and saving your culture. He's like, but then you bring people in, okay, that destroy your culture.
1: Good point.
0: Interesting point. Clip 19, Josh.
2: It is deeply ironic that the United Nations has an entire institution, the UNESCO group of people and countries devoted to protecting cultural heritage, yet with their ceaseless promotion of mass migration, these globalists are actively destroying the greatest cultures and most extraordinary heritage in all of history. There is no human right to illegal immigration, but there is a right to remain a sovereign nation, and we want to remain a sovereign nation, and so should you.
0: And all he's basically saying is you can import immigration, but you don't have to relinquish your cultural identity as a nation.
1: Yeah, you specifically shouldn't.
0: Okay, of course. But the response to that is like this bigoted monster wants to kill everybody.
3: Oh, yeah, yeah.
0: He literally committed genocide today. It's crazy.
3: Oh, yeah.
0: Okay, but because that's the tone of the week in news, I am well within my rights to hang out with Danny and just mock the lesbians in Western Massachusetts.
3: Yeah.
0: Because it's good because we all agree on this. And I consider this story progress because people on the left or who are liberal, okay, that I happen to like a lot, are still looking at this and going, I'm not those people.
1: Yeah, yeah, those
0: like,
1: are
0: like Bill Maher hates Donald Trump, hates the Republican Party.
1: Yeah.
0: But he's still not embracing men can have babies.
1: Right.
0: You know what I mean?
1: You know, he can look at each situation independently of everything.
0: You're allowed to order a la carte.
1: Correct.
0: Or as Elvis Presley once sang in The Promised Land, a la carte. Because he's such a glorious redneck. There's a lyric, working on a T-bone state, a la carte.
3: A la carte.
0: Flying over to the Golden State. I love that.
3: I like that.
0: So he probably eats apple pie a la mode too, just the same. But this Western Massachusetts lesbian bar, if you're just turning on the show, and let's be honest, most people who listen to the last hour definitely didn't stick around for this one. I mean, the retention rate on this show is, you know, if they're
1: the best part.
0: If they're not being interrogated at Guantanamo Bay, we don't have an audience. I mean, I'm kidding. But this Massachusetts bar, which was not charging people to get in who couldn't pay for their drinks or their cover charge, caused a massive hullabaloo because they took their mask mandate and made it optional for one night a week.
1: One night a week.
0: What ensued were threats to firebomb them.
1: Correct.
0: Accusations of mass genocide.
1: Full mutiny.
0: Eugenicists. So they had a big mend fences meeting via Zoom.
1: Yeah. And by the way, you would think, you know, this is getting so much coverage. In any other situation, all that free kind of earned press would be good for your business. You're like, certainly we're going to see a little uptick. And not this time.
0: I don't know. But it's a great example of like when you incentivize outrage, you are, you know, creating a world. It's the cask of Amontillado when he thinks he's walling in his opponent, but he realizes he's built a brick cell for himself and he's just stuck in it. If everybody that's upset about something is automatically right and owed some type of remittance, they run out of people to be remitted.
1: But these are the type of people they are.
0: Yes, the worst people imaginable. And the reason they have sway in the service industry is because it's the only thing that's forced to tolerate them.
1: Yeah.
0: Massive corporations have distanced themselves from this stuff. You know, we used to watch these videos of microaggressions and, you know, reasons you can slight somebody and get sued. But what the corporations realized is, hey, we're getting ourselves sued by showing these videos.
1: Because
0: we're telling someone, if you say nice sneakers, you're diminishing them intellectually. Oh, nice sneakers, what you're saying, I'm not smart, so this is all you can compliment?
1: Yeah.
0: No, it's just what I compliment. You know, but because we taught people to go searching for grievance instead of joy and amplified those people, we now have sectors of our economy that are stuck dealing with them. When Jenny was a waitress at Longhorn Steakhouse in Youngsville, Ohio, she said they would religiously, you could spot the tables that were going to eat an entire meal and then complain about it and get it for free. You know, and in corporate restaurants that are just trying to get market share, a lot of times they give you the free thing.
1: Of course.
0: And then that person comes back.
1: Yeah, yeah.
0: Which brings me to the last dish bar in Western Massachusetts. They're not charging people to cover if they don't have it. They're not making them pay for their drinks if they don't have it.
1: Free Narcan.
0: So it becomes inevitable that the owners don't have it. So now the owners don't have money for drinks.
1: The owners don't have, this woman's, poor woman's working four jobs.
0: Living in her car. So when her turn comes to speak at this meeting, a meeting that has been conducted with two mediators.
1: Yeah.
0: to...
1: By the way, did you catch the whole thing where so one of the mediators was like a licensed therapist, and then everybody was basically worried that the therapist was going to get them all involuntarily committed?
0: I love this so much. So when it comes time for one of the mediators, a licensed therapist, to speak, she takes a conciliatory tone, saying to the group, "I love that some of you are here online, but these platforms alienate us from each other. I'm talking about social media." She asked whether participants can try to remove themselves from places of righteousness. "I would love to get to a place where we all know each other's face, where we all know each other's name," she continues. "It's messed up that the mediator is dismissing those attending virtually. That's not accessibility," someone responds in the chat.
1: They're probably all talking at the same time.
0: Of course.
1: "I'm not being recognized." You go, "Just one at a time."
0: A lot of people, here's the comment.
1: Yeah.
0: "A lot of people are calling for an acknowledgement of harm, and I'm hearing a white therapist centering the feelings of a majority white and white adjacent staff," writes So Noir, who is black.
1: Yeah.
0: "Moreover, the Zoom attendees speculate that the mediator's license status makes her a mandated reporter, an agent of the state akin to the police. One person going by Moss asks, as Danny said, if the mediator can have them hospitalized against their will."
1: I mean, the mediator should.
0: "Adding that her presence is wildly unsafe."
1: Yeah, I mean, the mediator should. That's the only thing the story's missing, is the mediator just went and committed all of these people.
0: "When the owner's turn comes to speak, she begins haltingly, saying she had never envisioned running this bar alone. It was not my passion project. My main goal was to support Sage and Asa, the other two founders who have fled." Her voice cracks. "I never really wanted to do this," she says, beginning to cry under her mask. "I don't think I'm doing a very good job." She tells the group her credit score is trashed. For 6 months, she lived in her truck. She was pouring money into the bar. She's working four jobs. She's now responsible for paying off a $50,000 loan.
1: You know what it sounds like? It sounds like the three of them had this harebrained idea, and she was the only one
0: with credit. Signed it.
1: Yeah.
0: "The online critics are unmoved. You chose your time to spill tears and center your feelings. This is incredibly racist and deflective behavior."
1: Of course. Ooh.
0: "Eventually, after 3.5 hours of discussion,"
1: 3.5 hours,
0: "the meeting wraps up. Noir has more to say, but when someone suggests he come to the next community forum, he refuses. There's a lot of emotional and physical labor that goes into this. So for you as a white person that asks me to stay for another meeting for free is incredibly disingenuous and racist. I'm not doing that."
1: Wants to get paid.
0: Yes.
1: That's insane.
0: "I am not going to complain about your bar for free."
1: Yeah, I'm not going to. Exactly.
0: "You want me to run and ruin
1: you
0: your
1: down.
0: Business. I expect some money."
1: Some compensation.
0: Yeah. Holy God.
1: Yeah, this is Looney Tunes.
0: "Then I think, unfortunately, this meeting has failed you," replies a facilitator, "and I am so sorry." And that's who you're placating here.
1: Yeah, yeah.
0: The worst of the worst human beings among us.
1: I would have loved to have been a fly on the wall.
0: Oh, what I wouldn't give for a drone strike to just wipe out
1: the
0: whole
1: bar. Fox News needs to send some.
0: Johnny wants to go up there for Gutfeld. And I was like, I forgot Gutfeld for Jesse. I'm like, I don't know if anybody's going to be there.
1: It might be closed, but.
0: Noir spends the hours after the meeting posting furious Instagram stories about the bar. The owner, who uses she, they pronouns, had been shedding white they, them tears, he writes. "The bar was not a safe environment, nor interested in a revolutionary praxis."
1: Revolutionary.
0: What the fuck?
1: Well, I guess it's revolutionary to have a business that gives away free stuff, but then is able to.
0: "I reached Noir, who identifies as a gender expansive lesbian and uses he, him pronouns by Zoom a few days later. I ask whether he has any sympathy for those running the bar, given the profound financial strain. No, he replies. I'm not going to give grace when someone is spreading rhetoric that can and will get people hurt."
1: Yes. By the way, to be very clear, if you're just tuning in, maybe you tuned in midway through this.
0: Uh-huh.
1: This was about
0: a bar.
1: Optional masks one day a week.
0: At a bar.
1: For a bar that, like,
0: in a county that hasn't had a COVID case in 3 months.
1: And the bar probably on its peak is like 15 people.
0: Can I give you the second to last paragraph? This is so crushing. Okay. Matillion, she's the owner.
1: Yeah.
0: "The DJ is still playing electronic dance music. Matillion is alone on the checkered dance floor, making pensive, graceful loops on the stripper pole, KN95 mask in place."
1: Of course.
0: So she's alone in the bar
1: with a mask on
0: the stripper pole.
1: Yep.
0: Wearing a mask,
1: yeah,
0: hoping to entice someone into the bar.
1: And they also tried to save the bar, or at least
0: Lady Gaga night.
1: Yeah, Lady Gaga
0: night. So here it is. Just after midnight, one patron is left at the bar, a regular who works at the Mexican restaurant next door. She wonders out loud about holding a Lady Gaga themed night. but the owner demurs. Gaga is canceled. She's a Zionist. We can't have Gaga.
1: Oh, man.
0: Kill the Jews.
1: This is about as
0: good as... Hate has no home here.
1: This is about as good as it gets.
0: It's amazing. It does. Everyone jokes that, like, you couldn't parody it. You couldn't write it. It is absolutely true.
1: Yeah.
0: That, you know, there's no satirical take on this that's funnier than what it is.
1: No.
0: And you just hope that this is one of those mirrors, because it does have bipartisan support. Like, yeah. Liberals are laughing at this.
1: Yeah, for sure. Like,
0: we didn't want to be those people.
1: Yeah, yeah.
0: But they've tolerated those people.
1: Yeah, sure.
0: And I'm sure there's a version of this bar on the right that's not this, that's not the whole, you know, maximum strength offended safety.
1: Wait, what's the version of the bar on the right? It's like guns are optional on Saturday night. Someone goes, you are literally endangering us by not bringing your guns to the bar.
0: I can't bring the gun.
1: Then we're all unsafe. And you go, I guess I can see where you're coming at.
0: I know it's out there. But for 1 week only, the last ditch bar had a monopoly on the headlines. Not a monopoly.
1: Most famous bar in America for like 3 days.
0: Are they going out of business? Yes.
1: Correct.
0: But it's crazy to see a business go out of business that gave the world so much gold along the way. This Buds for You list.
1: Any merch? I'd wear a last ditch bar shirt.
0: No, but
1: might be a way to save the business, to be honest.
0: But they are writing a memoir that begins in chapter 11. Good night, everybody! Back after this.
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0: Fox Across America with Jimmy Fallon, Danny Polishuk riding shotgun. It's like a buddy cop movie.
1: Yeah.
0: Got in the car, changed the music on me.
1: We're both drunk.
0: Who's Chris Tucker? Who's Jackie Chan?
1: I'll be Jackie Chan.
0: Yeah. He probably aged better.
1: Yeah.
0: Chris Tucker got a little nuts.
1: Yeah.
0: It peaked fun. Around Friday.
1: That's fine.
0: He has a good comedy club down in Atlanta. I don't know if he still runs his comedy club.
1: I told the story
0: last week, but I'll just tell it again. Kevin Meaney was one of my favorite comics ever. I once opened for him in Atlanta. And by the end of the night, he was so boxed, as was I, that he decided at like 5 a.m. at a Roswell, Georgia Waffle House to get up on the counter and do his act. Now, no one at a Roswell, Georgia Waffle House, I don't know whether they know him or not.
2: A headline act?
0: Yes.
2: Like the full 45?
0: Full 45, okay. And there are literally hookers ending their shift.
2: Yeah.
0: You know, workers, everything you can think of, you know, the salt of the earth. But at this hour, it's the bath salt
2: Earth
0: in Roswell, Georgia. Meanie gets on stage, and I'm sure at this hour of the night, they're used to outbursts, emotionally disturbed people, and drunk people. So I don't know that anyone there was thrown by his presence on the counter. Okay. And I don't know that anyone was reacting to it for about 8 minutes. But by the 10-minute mark, it had become clear that he wasn't stopping, at which point they became an audience.
2: Mm-hmm.
0: And Meanie did, to his credit, I would consider from minutes 9 through 40. A-plus reactions from an audience.
2: Really?
0: A-plus. And they were like, this is a thing. We're getting it. It's like, you know, sometimes you're at a bar, you find out Paul McCartney's there and he sings a song. Oh, he's amazing.
2: Right.
0: So he has all of the gangbangers and off-duty strippers in rap.
2: Oh, that's
0: awesome.
2: And
0: he is murdering. But I am watching a different clientele come into the bar, okay, as it's bordering on daytime now. And you know, if a possum's out during the day, it has rabies.
2: Uh-huh.
0: There's certain walks of life that shouldn't be out during the day.
2: Yeah.
0: And I'm starting to get concerned because I haven't done a lot of traveling at that time, and I'm not as comfortable in weird mixed company as I am post cab driving career. So I had the presence of mind at the 40-minute mark. We only had flip phones. It was 03.
2: Yeah.
0: To hold up a Nokia phone and light him.
2: Oh, really?
0: And because he was zonked out on whatever he was on, it made sense. And he nodded at the light and did his closer.
2: Well, that's, he probably just saw the light. He goes, that's the light.
0: He saw the light and did We Are the World. He did his We Are the World parody and murdered. Oh, like, brought down the house.
2: Really?
0: A house that had nothing left to be brought down from. It was stunning.
2: Brought down the Waffle House.
0: One of the greatest things I've ever seen. And it's my favorite thing about comedy on the road and about what we have to do as comics, because I was kind of joking about, you know, that's our MO, is somewhere along the line, and we did not ask for this, when comedy made its way to the internet, that's when the cancels started, because people were consuming our content outside of a club.
2: Yeah.
0: Where they had bought two drinks and shaken hands on the premise that nothing should be taken seriously.
2: Mm-hmm.
0: So that was the first front we faced, which was they were now coming after comedy and policing it. You know, we made it through it. I don't ever buy into this idea that we were endangered.
2: No.
0: Because I didn't change my act in the clubs and needed
2: a year.
0: Because the clubs were fine. It was the internet.
2: Yeah.
0: But this other thing that really did happen that I think subjected us to a great deal of adversity is what we're going to talk about when we come back from break. It's that somewhere along the line, politicians and comics got conflated. And oftentimes we were held to a higher intellectual standard than people running for office.
2: Oh, yeah.
0: And there's a specific example of that that I'm going to bring up when we come back that really, really just shows you the nexus of where we lost it as a society. Because we used to go to colleges because that was the one place you could say anything. Now they are the antithesis.
2: Yeah.
0: And it's so psychotic. Okay, because we didn't ask for this superhero assignment, but when we come back, it's going to be, you know, we said buddy cop movie. We're about to have, okay, a Kurt Russell movie. Well, you know, Kurt Russell gets out of bed and he didn't realize that he's hungover, but he's got to save the world.
2: Sure.
0: You're about to Kurt Russell your way through the next half hour.
2: Interesting.
0: So put on your eye patch, Snake Pilskin. Danny Polishuk is going to escape from whatever you call this. It's not New York. It's a world of this. And Danny's going to see if he can escape when we

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1: Yes, we are.
0: If you wanted to know anything about Danny and I, this is a qualifier for what we're about to get into, is I would say we both have a ton of respect for Bill Burr and Bill Burr's career.
1: Yeah.
0: Okay. Brings me to my next clip, just so we're all on the same
1: page.
0: Not
1: everybody stays on top forever.
0: No! Oh, Danny! I was going to try to be diplomatic, but good God, Bill Burr, what a great career. Phenomenal in Breaking Bad.
1: Yeah.
0: Great in so many other things. And he's had his
1: legendary
0: good
1: Philly performance.
0: Yep, as good. Legendary for Opie and Anthony.
1: Yeah.
0: Epic. Okay. And is revered in comedy circles, and rightfully so. I don't want to outright attribute this to his marriage, but he is married to someone who's pretty liberal. And that happened to Jimmy Kimmel just the same.
1: Yeah,
0: his wife's the head writer on the show.
1: Yeah.
0: They start to be on the wrong side of a lot of things.
1: Mm-hmm.
0: Because they're just, in all honesty, oftentimes going in the direction of their significant other's emotions.
1: Yes. And also, when you own a helicopter, you have the luxury of kind of being
0: detached from the day-to-day plight of other people.
1: Correct.
0: But somewhere along the line, because they started to demand takes from comedians on serious issues, not just the premises to our bits, but an actual take, you got these dopey sit-down interviews that Johnny Carson wouldn't do.
1: Yeah.
0: And I want to play you this clip as a reminder. This is his famous 60 Minutes interview where he gets asked about this by Mike Wallace, and he has a really good justification for why he does what he does. Just really quick.
2: Do you get sensitive about the fact that people say he'll never take a serious controversy? Well, I have an answer to that. I said, now, tell me the last time that Jack Benny, Red Skelton, any comedian, used his show to do serious issues. That's not what I'm there for. Can't they see that? But you're not. Why do they think that just because you have a Tonight Show that you must deal in serious issues? That's a danger. It's a real danger. Once you start that, you start to get that self-important feeling that what you say has great import. And, you know, strangely enough, you could use that show as a forum. You could sway people. And I don't think you should as an entertainer.
0: Two people who never watched that.
1: Yeah, you heard that, Macklemore?
0: Or Colbert?
1: Or Kimmel?
0: Or Bill Burr? Or whoever you want to get into. But the point is, what Johnny Carson was really saying is if you're lucky enough to be funny for a living, that is a superpower very few people will ever get their hands on. But the superpower loses its potency the minute comedy starts trafficking in those other circles of serious, you know, activism.
1: And when it's very one-sided is a big part of it.
0: That's the
1: bigger
0: Bill
1: Burr could have these takes where if you have these other takes where you go, look, this guy's pretty even, even-handed across the board, then you go, okay, that's fine.
0: Yeah.
1: When you're firmly on one side, right or left,
0: it looks bad.
1: It's just
0: and it alienates
1: bad
0: people.
1: Comedy.
0: And the truth is, in this day and age, just to be clear, every comic you know has to talk about politics because social media changed the game in a way. Let me explain it really quick to people. Is back in the day, when if you're doing comedy 15 years ago, you went on the road, you were never going to talk to them about something that happened that day
1: because
0: there was a 0% chance they had seen it.
1: Right.
0: But now, because of the phone, whatever is trending today, everyone in the world knows about it.
1: Correct.
0: Everyone in the world knows about it. So if it happened at 10 a.m.
1: Now we're all just like doing our Daily Show desk jokes.
0: It's so insane, Danny, because the shelf life of jokes now is so much
1: crazy.
0: And people who were political comics used to have a lazy gig because you just had to have your stereotypical jokes about famous politicians.
1: Yeah.
0: And you could put together this master chunk and never update it. Every 4 years, you might update it if we got a new president.
1: Yeah.
0: And you'd murder, but you also had a singular lane that you were the only guy in.
1: Yeah.
0: Okay. Now, everybody is forced to do it because the zeitgeist is so there in our face. But if you do it in the name of comedy, that's fine. The minute you start doing it in the name of a form of activism or advancing one agenda, you stop being a comic and a little more about what Johnny Carson lectured us
1: about. Yeah.
0: And I resent that. I literally, on TV, say, be a Republican, be a Democrat, don't be a dick. Because I don't want anyone watching to think I'm holding a right-wing rally.
1: Mm-hmm.
0: Even if you turn it on and on that particular night, it's 60% liberal, 70% liberal. I mean, what's funny is the highest rated shows we've ever done are the ones where we make fun of Trump for the way he fights with Melania.
1: Because
0: people think that's funny.
1: Yeah.
0: And they don't get he doesn't get made fun of enough on the channel. So I make fun of him and he doesn't care. He actually, when I met him, he doesn't care.
1: Yeah.
0: Okay, but the Bill Burr thing, this is where I think a good career got hijacked. And I also think being so spectacularly successful does create a level of detachment where you can traffic in and out of these potent issues and you don't really have the day-to-day understanding of them. Because if you're not, this is a good example of this, okay? When Netflix did their 2025 year in review special this year, they had great comics on it, and they were all doing jokes that would be C pluses on Gutfeld.
3: Yeah.
0: Which means D minuses on my show.
3: Sure.
0: I mean, sorry.
3: Yeah.
0: You can cut that out, but you don't have to. It's, I don't care. What's he going to do? He's 5'1". Okay, but the point is, because they hadn't seen everything that had been tweeted about it all year.
3: Right.
0: And didn't realize how much better jokes had been told about.
3: Of course.
0: Yeah, okay, yeah. But that's the same thing for takes. So when Bill Burr wades into this whole United Healthcare CEO getting shot, obviously he's doing the old, well, the CEO shouldn't be hiring security. They should be changing their ways if they don't want this to happen, which in a lot of regards is, look at what she was wearing, Your Honor. Yeah. She wanted to be raped. Okay, but what's funny about this is he's doing that because he thinks he's making a left-wing point. Okay, but if you have true depth of understanding of the healthcare issue in this country, we have a healthcare bill that was passed unanimously by Democrats. We have an Obamacare subsidy passed unanimously by Democrats, meaning if you think healthcare prices are so high that we can justifiably shoot the CEOs, you should not be going after Republicans.
3: Mm-hmm.
0: Okay. And I'm not trying to protect Republicans. I'm just telling you this is where the compass is broke.
3: Yeah.
0: Because his ideology tells him it can only go one way.
1: And also, you want to play this game where just like everybody who you disagree with is fair game to get assassinated?
0: I know. It's insane.
1: Like crazy.
0: But what
1: you're like, what about Bill Burr? Like, what about if you tell a joke people don't like on Netflix and then someone comes after you?
0: Kill him?
1: Like, yeah, God forbid. But like.
0: But back to my larger gripe, okay, which is comics being asked for serious takes, and they really want us weighing in, which is fine. We have them. We usually have better ones.
3: Yeah,
0: because comedy only works. They only laugh at the punchline if the setup is true.
3: Uh-huh.
0: If they believe it.
3: Yeah,
0: you know what I'm saying. But what I hear as he's given this Rolling Stone interview is he's actually trying to do a bit.
3: Uh-huh.
0: But because he's in a conversational forum, he can't sell the premise.
1: Why would you try to do a bit in a Rolling Stone interview?
0: Just listen to this, because I can tell you this exactly how he would do this as a bit. Verbatim, it's just the tone of it, and it makes him just sound moronic. Here it is, clip 7.
4: This is an American company. What's going on here? And they all seem to function like the CIA, which is really sort of like indicative of... that you're kind of doing something wrong.
0: Can I stop?
4: I mean,
0: right,
4: if you look at all of this
0: now,
4: stuff,
0: you know, like this. If he was doing this on stage, he'd be a lot more animated.
3: Of course.
0: Like, these CEOs, you're not in the CIA.
3: Yeah.
0: These guys with the CIA, give yourself a break, all right, Frank?
3: Yeah.
0: You know, you do casual Fridays, you wear khakis. What are those khakis?
3: Yeah, a lot of.
0: And everybody's laughing.
3: Because
0: he sells the. Yeah, he sells.
3: Yeah.
0: He sells. It's like.
1: This is just the premise,
0: yes,
1: basically.
0: This is going to upset a lot of people, but Lewis Black isn't angry. He's never mad.
3: Yeah.
0: Okay, like the nicest guy in the world.
1: Normal blood pressure.
0: It's called selling.
3: Yes.
0: Okay, he's selling. But anyway, take it away, Bill Burr.
4: Response to the Luigi thing was not to be like, well, hey, maybe we need to look at what we're doing. If what we're doing makes some crazy person do this, their response was to take their faces off of the internet and get security. It's like, you don't think you need to examine? You know what I mean? It's like you're not the president. You're just the CEO of a business.
0: But that is a bet for him in theory.
3: Yeah.
0: He would do that as a bet.
3: That's a premise.
0: He would do that. He would do like, get over yourself.
3: Sure. But like the notion that every time some unhinged person does something crazy, you're like, oh no, this is, we have to look
0: change
3: in
0: society.
3: Yeah, we got to look, like every time someone shoots up a
0: school. A guy willing to shoot a stranger's views are the ones we should adhere to.
3: Yeah, someone shoots up a school and you go, what's the schools doing? What are the schools doing wrong?
0: It's so bananas.
3: And you go, what?
0: And when he says, oh, their response was to hire security, take their face off the internet. Yeah, if someone's killing CEOs.
3: Yeah.
0: When the Son of Sam was only killing blondes, women started to dye their hair.
3: Yeah, I mean, people, when Richard Ramirez was on the loose, everybody was locking their door.
0: Like, but what he's trying to find here is that comedic through line, which the challenge being is he wants to be on the side of, it's okay to shoot CEOs, because that's kind of the liberal position.
3: Yeah.
0: And he also wants to be on the side of comedy. So he's trying to diminish their concerns.
3: Mm-hmm.
0: You're not the president. You're just a healthcare CEO. Well, a healthcare CEO just got shot.
3: Yeah. I mean, you're still a person who doesn't want to get murdered.
0: Yeah. It's so dumb. And
3: yeah,
0: do you want to know why I come back to this story a lot? It's the funniest thing. So we do a very serious news show on this channel called Outnumbered.
3: Mm-hmm.
0: Okay. And it's four girls, one guy in the middle who's like a pundit from the network or somebody who hosts a show or something, and four lovely girls. They do it every day at noon. I'm only on the show when horrific things happen. Okay, so I want you, it's not on purpose. It's not on purpose. It's because the news cycle looks like home free. We're going to have Jimmy on to promote something that's Friday. We'll do a lighter show.
3: Yeah.
0: And I get a light rundown, and it's like the A block is like, what do you think of this Love Actually reboot? It's like, easy.
3: Yeah.
0: But things happen once the rundown goes out. Of course.
3: And this is a news channel.
0: The last time I was on Outnumbered before this, okay, we were doing network-wide one of those wear red for awareness, like maybe a breast cancer initiative or something. Sure. So everyone on the channel is wearing red on a Friday.
3: Uh-huh.
0: Okay, that particular Friday was the day of the Chinese spy balloon, and that story broke like 10 minutes before we went live, and a couch full of people in all red were putting up all these China graphics, wearing red, we're all under attack, what are we going to do? That was the last time I was on the show before the Luigi Mangione shooting.
3: God.
0: And what happened is when he shot the United Healthcare CEO down the block from where we're sitting right now, it happened too close to Showtime when the story broke for them to swap out, because they'd normally bump you from that show.
3: Mm-hmm.
0: But if it happens 20 minutes before Showtime, they may not have the body in the building to replace you. So you just wind up being on the show. So I was on that show. And I'm not even kidding. It's just, you know, you kind of muscle through it. You're just going to do a neutered version of what you do. Because the truth is, if you're a comic, when they say you're on a serious news day, you actually have a day off.
3: Because
0: you only have to do half your job.
3: Right.
0: We normally have to make the serious point and wrap it up with a joke.
3: Yeah.
0: So when they say that, like, what's breaking news? You got to tone it down. I'm like, oh, so I'll wear a Hawaiian shirt then.
3: Sure.
0: But back to this point of comics getting roped into the serious punditry, I'm fine with all of us doing it if we're doing it in the name of comedy. But when you start to human shield dopey ideology, because placating the shooters is the dopiest ideology we have.
3: I mean, it's crazy. Like, there's some level, you know, you know, with comedians where there's this inclination to be a contrarian, you're like, you can't just be a contrarian about everything because then you're a lunatic.
0: Yeah.
3: Right? You can't, like, there's some stuff where you go, I can't take the other side of we're just murdering people in cold blood.
0: Yes.
3: You know, like, this just doesn't make any sense.
0: And of course. And if you're mad about healthcare prices, take it up with the people who wrote the bill. Don't come after me.
3: I mean, there's a lot of targets, you know, but not
0: literally
3: that kind of
0: target. You can go shopping there. That's what he meant. You can go shopping there.
3: You can do a bit about how the healthcare system is whatever it is, but we should murder CEOs. Crazy. But look, you know, I hang out in a lot of comedy clubs that it was in the very liberal wings of Brooklyn comedy clubs. That was a pretty common take. I'm not going to lie.
0: We're talking to Danny Polishuk, where, that was the most trendy premise out there.
3: Yeah. You know, everybody.
0: You know what, there's funny, like, fake people go places to be fake edgy.
3: Yeah.
0: So when I started, literally opened my comedy, rape jokes were the thing.
3: Of course,
0: because you weren't supposed to be doing, so everybody gravitated towards them.
3: Mm-hmm.
0: Okay, then for a little while it became trans stuff. Then it's a lot of Jewish comics do anti-Israel stuff.
3: Mm-hmm.
0: Okay, but the United Healthcare thing was the lane. The Luigi lane was the lane, you know, for a long time.
3: For a bit, that was the thing.
0: But everybody needs to understand, you can't break out by trying to fit in.
3: Uh-huh.
0: And the coolest thing you can do is define a persona that's undeniable.
3: Yeah,
0: and
3: that's why I'm the pro insurance comic.
0: Danny!
3: I love insurance companies.
0: We've got to keep this quick. He's going to perform for Aetna.
3: I'll take a check.
0: More Danny Polishuk when we come back.
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0: the 9th on Fox Across America with Jimmy Failla. Danny Polishuk, greatly benefiting from Donald Trump's bill that puts no tax on overtime.
1: Oh, there you go.
0: Because you have worked overtime today.
1: Yeah.
0: And there will be no tax.
1: I'll take it.
0: Because you are not paid.
1: Yeah.
0: That's a nice thing about what we all do.
1: Some losses.
0: Everybody's happy. Great to see you. DannyJokes.com. If you want to see Danny live, find out about his career. Pound for pound.
1: Follow me everywhere. Twitter, Instagram, whatever it is. Danny Jokes.
0: As good of a pal as I have in comedy. Because when Danny and I first met, this is important. We actually talked behind the scenes about how he wouldn't want to be on my show if I was doing a right-wing flamethrower. You said that, which I appreciate, because I'm trying not to.
1: Yeah.
0: I'm trying to get liberals.
1: I mean, that's the best part about the show is that it's on Fox, but it's not.
0: Doesn't have to.
1: It's, you know. You have Neil deGrasse Tyson on the show.
0: Imagine that.
1: A couple months ago, I was on, and it's like Neil deGrasse Tyson. It's crazy.
0: You know who else has Neil on this network? Nobody. You know who's on this weekend?
1: I love it, though.
0: Ivan Drago. Dolph Lundgren.
1: No.
0: Yeah, he played Drago in Rocky IV.
1: That's awesome.
0: I could take him. I'm going to play a segment with him called What Would...
1: Isn't he like a rocket scientist?
0: He is a physicist. So yeah, this is a bad booking by his people, which we agree. But we're going to make it work somehow.
1: Very cool.
0: But it's freaking Ivan Drago.
1: Yeah, but that's cool.
0: Rocky IV. Do you know how hard I rooted against that man on Christmas Day? Crazy.
1: Yeah, probably to the point where he's like, hey, I'm not Russian. He still has to tell you.
0: I know. Isn't that amazing? But yeah, I'm going to fight him or something. But he's going to be on the show. But that's like the goal is like, if you're lucky enough to get your hands on comedy of any kind. Okay. And we are. And you have your nightly call-in show.
1: Yeah.
0: That you do.
1: Every Monday night. Low Value Mail.
0: Yeah. Low Value Mail. Okay, is we're trying, comedy of all things is like the ultimate force of good. Mm-hmm. In that the term gallows humor literally exists because people who were being tortured understood the power of laughter.
1: Yeah.
0: And how that was still an indulgence they could have. Mm-hmm. They could make themselves laugh about how poorly things were going.
1: Correct, yeah.
0: And that's why comedy is supposed to be utilized for those reasons only.
1: Yeah.
0: I get that people, you know, you might tell jokes at a political convention or something. Just don't copy off Adam Carolla, who I love. He performed at the RNC thing and it was so bad.
1: Yeah.
0: And I like him and he takes good positions. He's super talented. But yeah, if you told me Hamas was responsible.
1: I think there's the comics, you know this. Sometimes there's the comedian's intuition where, you know, you get a gig and you go, I just want to kill so hard.
0: Yeah.
1: And then you kind of tailor it.
0: Because you want to know why.
1: You set it up
0: Because you think you understand the room.
1: Yes.
0: So let me give you the best example. Me and Kennedy talk about this all the time. When you're doing stand-up comedy, okay? The older the audience, the better. You want to know why? You can't offend them.
1: Mm-hmm.
0: Okay? If you see a bunch of, 80-year-old women coming in, guy in a walker, somebody in a electronic wheelchair, they're going to laugh at every joke you tell.
1: Yeah.
0: Nobody's walking out. In some instances, they can't.
1: Nobody's walking out.
0: But the minute you get that room full of blue-haired 20-year-olds, you realize you're going to miss factions.
1: You're Netanyahu at the UN, basically.
0: Because, and there's a thing, even with right-wing audiences, that are still mindful of how their friends are reacting, because everyone's so self-conscious.
1: Yeah.
0: So we've all seen the phenomenon of you telling a joke and someone looking at the person next to them.
1: Oh, yeah.
0: And you know where it's most prevalent, even on the right, is in couples.
1: Yeah.
0: You know what I'm saying?
1: Oh, yeah.
0: So there is a funny, a real throwaway bit I do in my act, where I talk about getting beat as a kid and how your parents would sometimes make you go get the weapon.
1: Mm-hmm.
0: And I'm talking about how, like, you know how traumatic it is to go get an inanimate object that you know is going to destroy your life. I go, it's the closest thing to buying an engagement ring. Some nights it gets booed, and that's the guys.
1: Yeah, that's a guy.
0: Being like, oh, my wife might be offended by this. Yeah. I don't know, honey.
1: It's like a dog.
0: Goes, yeah.
1: Is this right? Am I doing good?
0: We got tickets to Jimmy. We got a hotel. I want to get laid after this. You know what I mean?
1: What are you doing to me, Jimmy?
0: And everybody is trying to play a calculus. And that's what happens to comics. When you look at the audience and go, I'm not going to do this bit, I'm going to do that bit.
1: Yeah.
0: You're always wrong.
1: Yeah.
0: You're always wrong. You just got to get up there and throw the fastball.
1: Yeah.
0: Isn't that the DMO?
1: Yeah.
0: And let them know that you're bargaining with them in good faith.
1: Yeah.
0: Because if they know it comes from a warm place, you're always going to win.
1: Mm-hmm.
0: The minute you become malicious, you know what I mean?
1: For sure.
0: They like, where'd the fun guy go?
1: Yeah.
0: So if I'm not going to name names.
1: Fun.
0: It rhymes with Gary Goldman. We're just burning it all down. DannyJokes.com is where you go to find him. Thank you for this, man.
1: Yeah, my pleasure.
0: No, but this was epic. We did 4.5 hours of radio on a 3-hour show.
1: Oh, I am spent.
0: It's not easy to do.
1: Nah.
0: The great Danny Polishuk. We'll see everybody on TV this weekend. Back here on Monday. Have a great weekend. We love you. God, oh God. Bye.
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8: Severe weather. I'm Deborah Valentine, Fox News. As a nor'easter bears down on the northeast states, states of emergency are in effect for 8 counties in New York, 8 counties in New Jersey, and New York City. New Jersey's Governor Mike Sherrill advising residents to be prepared.
9: Please make sure you have water on hand, you have food on hand. 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So make sure you're prepared. Charge your phone.
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10: The nor'easter is strengthening a few hundred miles south in the Atlantic. Now, the forecast says it will reach land along the New Jersey coast this Sunday as 40 million Americans from Massachusetts to North Carolina could be impacted by damaging winds, flooding from rain, or even major coastal flooding. We are already seeing impacts at airports in New York as they face ground delays due to the wind.
8: The most intense impacts of the nor'easter are expected Saturday into Sunday. Some areas may experience wind gusts up to 60 miles per hour, heavy rainfall, and coastal erosion. Though Hurricane Nolo is not expected to make landfall in Hawaii, it is strengthening into a Category 3 hurricane, and it's bringing tropical storm conditions to the southern part of the island. National Hurricane Center Director is Dr. Michael Brennan. He says the agency's focus will be on the rainfall.
11: Rainfall is going to be the biggest threat from this system. Could see isolated totals as high as 25 inches on the Big Island, creating life-threatening flash flooding and mudslides.
8: The National Hurricane Center now projects up to 35 inches of rainfall for parts of the Big Island. Wind gusts could also exceed 50 miles per hour. 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
14: That heat's going to be out there for one more day.
15: Temperatures being 30 degrees above average.
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0: upcoming election. That's what's trending, brought to you by the Sunset Auto Family.
1: What's trending? Let's get political.
0: Our friend Josh Penner noticed something weird. He looked at the online voter pamphlet posted on the Secretary of State's office, and just to his eye, something looked a little off. And maybe at first he couldn't quite figure out what the issue was. He's just like, you ever do that? You ever look at something like, this just doesn't seem right? Sometimes when you look at certain words, you're like, this word looks misspelled. Although oddly, whenever I have that, it turns out the word is completely spelled properly, but it just doesn't look right. And so Josh Penner, who is a nerd, and I say that lovingly, decided to take a deeper look at specifically Initiative 645 and the pro and con statement. Now recall, because Democrats want to make this intentionally confusing to you, if you want to get rid of the income tax, you vote yes. Think of it this way. Yes, I want to repeal the income tax. Yes, I want to get rid of the income tax. That's what you need to do. That's how you need to think of it. And so he got out his ruler and he looked specifically at the size of the font. And you know what he found out? The font was not consistent for the pro and for the con. In fact, it made it pretty clear that the pro side, getting rid of the income tax, was at a smaller font level and not as bold as the other one. Weird how that works. And so he posted about this online. Travis Couture, state representative from Allen, he reached out to the Secretary of State's office. I saw this. I reached out to the Secretary of State's office. And initially, we were all told there's no story here. There's no difference whatsoever. In fact, when I reached out to the Secretary of State's office, I got a statement back last, I think it was Wednesday, maybe it was Tuesday, saying the composition vendor confirmed that both arguments are font size 9.5 in the program is called InDesign. Sounds kind of dorky and snorish on its own, right?
2: Adobe, yeah.
0: At 9.5. You're sending me an email about font size, really? Says the vendor checked the other committee arguments and Adobe reads them all at font size 9.5 as well. So in other words, even though to my eye, it looked a little bit different between the two, even though to Josh Penner's eye, it looked different between the two, they're saying there's no difference whatsoever. So shut up, dummy. I'm like, okay. Oh, my bad. I mean, they didn't say the shut up dummy part, but that's kind of how I read it. In fact, behind the scenes, the Secretary of State's office apparently was really upset with Travis Couture and Joshua Penner. And we're sending like emails back and forth, like, how dare you? Or some version of that. I haven't seen the emails. Maybe people are being a bit dramatic. But kudos to Josh Penner because he's all like, you know what? I'm still a nerd here. And I've got access to nerdy tools. And I'm going to record how I'm going to compare and contrast these two sides. Because, again, I'm looking at this, and you can tell one is bold, one is larger than the other one. And that could give off a subtle push to support one side over the other. It's not like something crazy in your face. It's very, very subtle. But it also indicates that there's something wrong here. And so he goes online, he records it, he posts it on his X account.
3: You can reproduce it yourself. Open up Acrobat. Use a ruler.
0: I don't know how to do any of what you're saying, Josh. And so I am grateful that he screen recorded the entire thing. Because I don't know how to get a ruler in Adobe whatever. The hell is he talking about? You're lucky I can open a PDF file.
3: Just because you said that one side and the other side's 9.5 font, it doesn't matter. What matters is what visually comes across. And what visually comes across is that there is a difference that's seeable by a discerning eye and measurable by somebody who uses off-the-shelf products.
0: Not just a discerning eye, even an undiscerning eye. All eyes can see this. And you saw some of it, Jackson. It was pretty obvious.
2: Yeah.
0: Right? I mean, again, it's not crazy over the top. It's not like size 72 versus size 12. Yeah. But you can tell there's clearly some kind of difference. And the boldness
2: Yeah, one's darker, one's lighter.
0: I mean, that one, again, anyone can just...

0: plainly see. On Friday, right before I left for the day, I got an email from the same spokesperson who just days earlier told me there's nothing to see here. It turns out there was something to see there.
1: Literally.
0: Quite literally. Helen Smith, the spokesperson, said in an email to me, "We've learned that there was a slight variance between the font sizes in the for and against sections of initiative in the voter pamphlet PDF previously provided online." It said that this variance, quote, "likely occurred when the argument language was inserted in the pamphlet file from another file format and wasn't identified before finalizing the file." She said, "Look, we've replaced the PDF. We will check in the future for any similar problems. Nothing really to see here anymore." Okay. I've got some questions. Why did you tell me initially that there was no difference whatsoever? It made it sound like you did a check of the documentation when clearly either you didn't or the person who did didn't do a good enough job, or maybe they told you they did, but they didn't actually. There's some legitimate questions about the process on the back end. Number two, I understand that mistakes happen, right? Especially when you're dealing with different documents and it's formatting different. Like, things happen. I've had similar issues when I've had to copy and paste from a Word document into an email or something. Like, I totally get it. But Joshua Penner points out it wasn't just this. It was two others. And the two other initiatives or the documents that had the differences in file font size and boldness cut exactly the same way, which was in favor of the Democratic position against the conservative position. And I suppose it's possible that that is, again, a coincidence. Sure. Okay. Or it was intentional. And intention can mean different things, like I am purposefully doing this because I want to subtly influence an election, or I don't really care because I've been doing this job forever and I'm not even going to double check. Like, there could be different reasons. There could be nefarious intent or due to laziness and not really wanting to double check. Don't know. Doesn't matter. This shouldn't happen. This shouldn't happen in an office that's supposed to be nonpartisan. Now, we know it's a partisan office, even when they say they're nonpartisan, right? These are Democrats or Republicans who run these offices. That inherently makes it partisan. You can pretend all you want that it's not. But anytime someone even asks a question about election integrity, they immediately get attacked for asking a question in good faith about election integrity or making an observation. We just immediately get pushed aside. And I'm not saying SOS did that to us when we asked a question, but they clearly didn't vet the answer they were given for them to just 3 days later walk their statement back. And again, they did it proactively. They reached out to me proactively, and I'm grateful for that. So again, I don't think like the comms team there was trying to pull one over on us. They realized that they gave me false information. Something obviously happened behind the scenes for them to realize that they had made a mistake, and perhaps they saw Josh Penner's video and said, okay, wait a minute. We've been dismissing the claims. He just posted this. It looks pretty compelling. Could you double check? And they did it like, oh, my bad. We screwed up. But it feels like anytime you bring up any of these things, the default is to push back against a claim because you don't want to admit that something might be wrong, thinking the second that you admit to something being wrong, you're going to give fuel to your critics. But the reality is the fuel you're giving to critics on election integrity is when you don't take seriously the claims that are made and don't immediately address concerns that are made in good faith. Again, I say in good faith because I didn't think this was going to have this massive influence on the election. I don't know how many people go specifically to the Secretary of State's online voter pamphlet PDF. Some do, but I imagine it's relatively small. There was no evidence, at least that I saw in the physical voter's guide, which people probably do look at a little bit more often than online. There's no evidence to suggest there was anything wrong on the font size there. It seems like this was an easy win to say, yeah, our bad. We fixed it. Instead of just, I think, the default position of, no, it can't be true. It's coming from one of those conservatives. And it's not like Josh Penner is some sort of lunatic fringe right winger from Ording.
1: You just look at him.
0: Like, it's just a normal nerdy guy, right? It's just the same thing with Travis Couture pushing back a little. So I don't know. This is alarming to me in the way that they handled it initially. And there are some reasonable questions that I do think they should answer about the process behind the scenes. Now, I reached out again to them today, asking them for a comment just to explain some more of this. Josh Penner's on the show today to talk about this. If they respond, and I hope they will respond, I will certainly deliver it to you and I'll put it online. Right now, we've got an article up at SeattleRed.com that I do hope you will read. And while you're at SeattleRed.com, you can also find out the really bad news when it comes to election integrity in Washington State. The Heritage Foundation does their election integrity scorecard every single year just to give a general sense of how things are as far as transparency, security, all these things. We ranked 46th for the best election integrity.
1: Well, there's only 50 states, so that's bad.
0: Yeah, it's really bad. It's all the way towards the end. Although it's 50 states plus D.C. They also, so technically
1: It's not as
0: 51.
1: Bad as I
0: Yeah, it's
1: thought.
0: Not quite as bad. It's still pretty crummy. We've got that story up at SeattleRed.com. Let's find out what else is trending.
2: What's trending in the classroom?
0: Seattle Public Schools is pushing this new technology use policy for kindergartners through second graders. The superintendent, Ben Schuldner, presented this sort of new guidelines that are supposed to focus on developmentally appropriate learning and rethinking how much time they put kids in front of screens early in their educational careers. And on the surface, I think most people can look at this and say, yeah, it's probably a good idea to limit the amount of screen time your kid gets. Specifically, according to the superintendent, screen time for those grade levels, again, K through 2, will be limited to 30 minutes a day.
3: There are going
0: to
3: be days, hopefully, they have zero screen time, that they're out there doing the fun thing. They're working with their teachers and their classmates, and they're doing some wonderful things.
0: And they will stop assigning and I didn't know they did this to begin with. Did you know they were assigning every kindergartner through second grader with an iPad? What are you giving an iPad to a kindergartner or a first and second? What are you, nuts? What are you doing here? What does a kindergartner need this for? That's just weird to me.
1: The only time a kindergartner needs an iPad is if you're like two parents are out at dinner or something and they want to keep the kid distracted.
0: Yeah, just shut up, kid. But you know what? They're distracted while they're at school on their iPads, not doing what they're supposed to. Now, you know, obviously the elephant in the room is that y'all force kids to be exclusively on screen for what, 2 years? Despite no evidence suggesting that COVID was going to harm 99.99997% of kids. You force them on this. And he's saying that it made a little bit more sense to have more screen time for the kids during the pandemic. Obviously, we're not in the middle of that anymore, so he's walking all of this back. The changes will be rolled out by January 1st, which I think is still too far. Do this tomorrow. I know you can't just flip a switch on some of this stuff, but I love this idea. Anytime we can get kids away from a screen and face-to-face, you know what happens? They're not going to turn into just insufferable little brats. There are so many people who do not know how to have normal face-to-face conversations. They tend to be younger because that's a generation that, and sorry to sound old man rants, but it's a generation of kids who didn't learn those kinds of interpersonal skills and did everything online. And you have different styles of communication when you're online. You don't know how to read people's body language or tone because you're not hearing a tone of voice. The generation of kids have no idea how to handle face-to-face communication. And they all seem kind of This is going to sound insulting, and I don't mean it in an insulting way. But if you've ever spoken to someone who's on the spectrum, they have a tendency not to make eye contact. They look down. They almost get a little bit nervous and fidgety. And these are people who are not on the autism spectrum, but they act in a similar way when you're just trying to have a normal conversation with them because they don't know what to do. And it's the only thing I can make a reference to in my own, like if you're on TV, you're like, what do I do with my hands? What am I supposed, like they just don't know what to do with their eyes or their attention almost. It is a problem. And I imagine almost all of it is due specifically to the amount of screen time that kids get. Now, I don't live in the world in which I think no kid should ever see a screen ever, right? I don't hold that view. I'm not one of the people who thinks, you know, we should only give out, what are the jitterbug phones to kids, like the old people and flip phones where they don't even have access to the internet. I'm not one of those people. That's Jake Skorheim, my friend, who just is completely against all screens for his kids. And that I feel a little bit bad for, because it's like, okay, you don't have to go that crazy. Here's an encyclopedia. This is where, like, no, Jake.
1: We watched tons of TV when we were kids. We turned out okay.
0: Yeah, I mean, but there was more, two things. There was more control over the amount of screen time even then, even though it wasn't talked about in the same way. Mm-hmm. And number two, the content that you had access to was much different.
1: Yeah.
0: You were not seeing, you know, the overtly violent and sexualized content online or on television. You just weren't getting access to that kind of content, which has some effect. But also, you know, again, school time, you throw in giving someone access to a laptop or an iPad or whatever it is all day, every day. You want to know why kids are so fat? That's a big reason. You know why they're depressed? That's a big reason. You know why they're getting all sexualized and violent early? That's the reason. That's a big reason. Some of it is bad parenting on top of it all that just compounds the issue. Just get these fatties outside, get it, touch grass, touch dirt, and I guarantee you their lives are going to be much better. I just read a study about it on my phone. See? And part of this is just me telling kids, don't become us. Like, I'm addicted to my phone. Part of it is because what I do for a living, I have to have access to the interwebs for news and whatnot. And my work here, I have to have access to everything. But I'm miserable as a direct result of this. And I know I'm miserable, but I can't quit it.
1: Jason,
0: it's like Brokeback Mountain.
1: A cautionary tale.
0: 100%. You too could be miserable, although attractive, witty, incredibly funny, and humble with a phone addict.
1: Kind of sounds like a deal with the devil.
0: It really was. Someone sent me, you know, I realize what bothers me now when I get trolled. I got like three separate over about a month trolling from people that said the same thing, which is they're accusing me of dyeing my hair, which I don't even understand. One, because I don't dye my hair. I've been legitimately thinking about it, but now I don't think I can. But all I see are the grays. I don't understand why they keep accusing me of dyeing my hair. Someone said dyeing my hair with like motor oil or something, because I have very, very, very black hair.
1: Printer ink.
0: Yeah, that's pretty much. So I have very, very, very dark hair. It is what used to be called jet black, except because I have that, I can see all the grays. And when I don't get a haircut on my normal schedule, it gets even thicker on the side and I can see it. Does this look like I'm dyeing my hair?
1: No.
0: I don't know if I try that again, but do it emphatic.
1: No, that's...
0: Well, no, now you're definitely lying. You raise your tone. No. My hair, is there something wrong with my hair? I mean, I need a hair. I'm getting a haircut tomorrow. But there's grays over here.
1: I don't even really notice the grays, honestly. But
0: I do.
1: Yeah.
0: That's all I notice are the grays. And it drives me nuts. And I've got little, like, portions. If you're watching on YouTube or on our video, like... Right here, there's like kind of almost a patching of gray on the roots of it. And depending on the light, maybe it's the lighting in the TV studio that if it hits it at the right moment, it doesn't look like there's any grays and maybe it gets darker because of shadows. But three people sent me those messages and it got me self-conscious about my hair. It's the one thing I like. The only thing I like about myself is my hair. And I can't even have that. Jerks. What? I looked at the clock. I have another minute left. There's not enough time for me to go into another story. That, what do you want me to do?
1: We're in that no man's land.
0: I have to pivot, you know, live in the moment. And I can't say, let's find out what else is trending, to then pivot to a story which I'll have 46 seconds to get to. We've got a bunch of clips here. I'm not even going to be able to play one before we have to take a commercial break. And so in my head, I'm thinking to myself, okay, was this a result of lack of planning on the two previous segments? I didn't pace myself well enough. Obviously, I'm not going to say that because that would put that on me, and I'm not going to blame myself for that. So obviously, it's bad producing.
1: It's obviously my fault.
0: It's clearly your fault. And so I had to pivot to something, and I thought this is the one thing that's been kind of legitimately on my mind because I got, count them, three separate people accusing me of dyeing my hair. And they're all CNN people who are doing this because I only get it after I'm on CNN.
1: You've had people accuse you of dyeing your hair, and have you had accusations of using Ozempic or...
0: Ugh, yeah. I forgot about that. Thanks for reminding me. I'm not on Ozempic. I don't have Ozempic face or what? Ozempic neck.
1: Yeah.
0: Right?
1: Or face, yeah.
0: Is it face or neck?
1: I think it's face.
0: I always look at the neck and it seems like it just kind of hangs on people.
1: Yeah, they look gaunt sort of.
0: Yeah, and I don't have that. I have a healthy looking face, but that's also my skincare regime. 1-800-465-8770 for your text messages. 1-800-465-8770. Speaking of CNN and also MS Now and Politico, they are suing after being quote unquote banned from the White House. There's a lot of over the top responses from both sides of the aisle. We will cut through all of it and be brutally honest about the politics and legal aspect behind all this. When we come back, you're listening to The Jason Rantz Show.
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0: to the Jason Rand Show. Thank you so much for tuning in. I really do appreciate it. We are on, what, day 3.5 of the White House really throwing down with the network CNN, MS Now, and Politico. On Friday, as we told you, they were, quote unquote, banned from the White House for press coverage purposes, meaning they wouldn't have access to anything that's going on specifically at the White House. Now, some people have called this a ban on the press. I think that goes a little bit too far. It's specific. It's a ban from the White House. And, you know, doesn't mean they can't do work. They just have to do it a little bit differently. And, you know, look, the underlying criticism from the president, from the White House, is valid, is totally legitimate. And while some people are framing this as he doesn't like the coverage, it's a little bit disingenuous and misleading. It's certainly true to say that he doesn't like the coverage, but it's the because part that matters. He's saying that these outlets are just flat out lying. Now, that's not always easy to prove. And he's going to have a hard time proving that they knowingly are misleading the public. It's very difficult, even if we might believe that. And I certainly believe there are some instances in which they know they're misleading. And I'm talking more in a general sense, not even about just the three outlets. I think there are many instances in which the media knows it's covering the president in bad faith. But this is, in the end, probably a losing legal strategy. It may not matter. The president's team is not backing down as of this moment. They're saying essentially, yeah, well, the courts will decide. And yeah, the courts will decide, and they'll likely side with the media outlets in this case. I'd be curious to find out some of the nuanced argument in all of this, because obviously you can't say yes to absolutely every single outlet gaining access to the White House. There are going to be instances in which you can reasonably say, no, this is a low-level news outlet that we don't have to accommodate. I don't know what the legal argument is. They did not cover this on Ally McBeal or The Practice, at least the good seasons. It's possible that they covered it in some of the later seasons that I didn't really watch because it wasn't really, you know, James Spader, they added to the cast. It just wasn't good. Perhaps we got to that point. I don't know. But there's going to be some nuance in all of this. And I imagine they figure this out relatively quickly, and this, you know, the reporters from CNN, MS Now, and Politico will be returning to the White House and doing what it is they do. This will be seen then as a loss for the White House, but bringing a larger spotlight on their underlying concern. Is it possible that the strategy behind this is not even necessarily to win, but to, number one, give more red meat to the base, because the base loves this? Part of me loves this, a little tiny part, even though I kind of disagree with what the president's doing here for a separate reason we'll get into in a second. Or is it also about distracting, quote unquote, from talking about issues that hurt the president and hurt the Republicans? Journalists love talking about themselves. We do. We love it. And when we're victims, oh, my God, do we lean in? We lean in so hard. We say we want more, victimize us more. It's just some weird BDSM thing that both the left and the right in journalism generally engage in. And because they love talking about themselves, it means less time talking about economic issues or the war with Iran that, from a polling perspective, seem to hurt the president and the Republicans, although not quite as much as people think. So the vice president earlier today, J.D. Vance, spoke on this issue.
10: So CNN, MS Now, and Politico are now suing over the ban. Do you think it's appropriate for the president to be banning media outlets just because he doesn't like what they report?
11: Well, I take some issue with the premise.
0: That's the kind of, I don't know who asked that question. That's a misleading or at least disingenuous question.
11: So he's not banning media outlets. What he's doing is saying, we're not going to give you special access to the White House if you engage in what is effectively propaganda. We have to remember those three outlets account about 92% of the stories that they have on the President of the United States, on the administration, are negative. That's not representative of the American people. It's not representative of public opinion. So if you're going to engage in what is effectively far-left propaganda, why would a Republican White House give you special access?
0: Fair criticism, fair pushback. It reminded me of something that was said in 2021, just instead of against left-wing media, was pushed against right-wing media by none other than Brian Stelter of CNN and David Zurawiec of the Baltimore Sun.
12: There are, you know, these questions about Fox's, as Fox radicalizes and as it becomes even more and more of a political tool. Uh-huh. Zurawiec, you wrote a column recently for the Sun about this, saying Fox should be viewed as a political tool. And that raises a question. Should it be a part of the White House press pool? You know, should it be afforded the privileges that come with news gathering? Even though they do have some news reporters at the White House, you're saying they're primarily a political tool. Should that be reassessed, Zurawiec?
13: Listen, I really do. I think it's a discussion we need to have. Look,
0: it's just a discussion, though, that we need to have. Donald Trump comes to the same conclusion, just on the opposite ideological side, and all of a sudden this is a direct attack on free speech and the free press. I can't believe he would ever do something like that. Brian Stelter is among the people who right now is claiming that this is all anti-press, but he was taking the literal Trump position just 5 years ago. That was the position he was taking, or at least open to the position. The previous administration, while some people are saying the Biden administration like booted some 400 and something, that's not entirely true. But the Biden administration did, in fact, change some of the requirements to be embedded in the White House, and it did result in some people losing their access. The administration before that, before Trump won, was Obama, who went to war, not just with Fox News, icing them out for an entire year, but also trying to throw James Rosen in jail. But we're supposed to pretend none of that ever happened. We're only supposed to focus on Donald Trump's position with the media and his actions against the media. That's it. No one else. I don't like that kind of double standard. Be consistent. I'm being consistent. I don't like it now. Didn't like it before. Part of me doesn't like it now because it just gives a talking point to folks on the left to use to claim that the president is a quote unquote dictator, which is what they're doing. I mean, that's what Johnny Oslowski from Maryland, the congressman, said on CNN today.
14: And this is a terrible message, and I want to commend the other news outlets for standing in solidarity with CNN and the other outlets who have been inappropriately and unconstitutionally banned from access to the president. I mean, look, I'm a former history teacher, and I remember...
0: Oh, well, he's a former history teacher. Right? One step above history buff. When a member of Congress says that.
14: Teaching my students about Thomas Jefferson, who was no friend of the media in terms of his coverage, but he understood just how important they were. This is the kind of stuff that we see from authoritarian leaders all the time. When they get coverage, they don't.
0: This is what we see from authoritarian leaders, not putting them in jail, but just saying, we're banning you from our premises. You could still operate however you want, just not in our building. That's an authoritarian move? Okay. How would you think he would respond to what Obama did? I mean, literally doing an investigation with a threat of throwing James Rosen in jail. That might be authoritarian, just a little bit.
1: Wiretapping,
14: right? They ban it. And so as we're convening in New York with other countries around the world, we're sending the message, unfortunately, that we are moving towards more and more like this authoritarian style of leadership.
0: I just hate the over-the-top stuff like that. It drives me absolutely nuts. But he knows the audience he's talking to. He knows who's eating that stuff up. The same way when the president goes after the media, he's talking specifically to his base. I'm more obviously in that base than I'm not. But, you're effectively forcing the other media outlets to become more allied with the ones who have been targeted here. Because the reality is, at some point, unfortunately, there's going to be a Democrat president. Hopefully not within my lifetime. But that doesn't mean I hope to be killed within the next couple of years.
1: You're only 29, though.
0: I know, but that's how strongly I feel against having a Democratic president. But we'll have a Democrat in the White House. Are you okay with them going after Fox News or Newsmax or Seattle Red? Are you okay with that? And the answer, of course, is going to be no. I'd prefer them not do that. So you have to be a little bit consistent here. Now, is this a free speech issue the way that some on the left seem to think? J.D. Vance says not so much.
10: How is this not an attack on free speech?
11: Well, they can still report on the Trump White House. They can still get the public reports. They can still, of course, talk to people in the administration and outside the administration. What the president has said is we're not going to give you special access inside the White House. The way that I think about it is if you go back to the Biden administration or the Obama administration, compare, let's say, Politico to Breitbart. If you actually look at the objective analysis, Politico and Breitbart are, Politico is as anti-Trump as Breitbart was anti-Obama or anti-Biden. Now, why on God's green earth would Donald Trump be expected to give Politico special access when nobody in the media expected the Biden administration or the Obama administration to give Breitbart special access? It's about basic fairness. They can still report. They still have the access to free speech. They're just not going to get an office in the White House anymore. And I think it's totally appropriate, unless, of course, they start to behave like real news organizations.
0: Now, that last part is where it gets a little bit tricky. What does it mean to act like traditional news organizations? Could you argue that the Daily Wire is not in line with that? Yes, I think so. They do a lot of stuff that's very clearly, it's all conservative. It's framed for a conservative audience. Do they do journalism? Yeah. Do they do some really interesting, important work, exclusive work? Yeah, 100%. They did not have access to the White House under the Biden administration the way they do under the Trump administration. And I imagine, again, a future Democratic president is not going to give Daily Wire or Town Hall or even, you know, Lindell TV any access whatsoever. Lindell, they shouldn't give any access to. But it's a little bit trickier than folks on either side of the aisle want to acknowledge. The other issue is, you know who's really good at taking on bad faith media? Donald Trump. Could you argue he's almost at his strongest when he's taking on bad faith reporting and just giving out some facts? Not necessarily the hey piggy, because that gets in the way you think of the message, but he takes them on and he calls it out. And no one could realistically claim that he doesn't take questions from media outlets that he knows will be adversarial, right? He does that all the time. All the time. He's still doing it. He will still do that. What, you think NBC and CBS or ABC, you think they're friendly to the president? Never. Never. Fox News is friendlier, but they don't just ask, like, you know, softball. Sometimes they do, but they generally don't just ask softball questions. I think MSNBC, who's the guy from MSNBC? Peter Alexander, I guess, is it,
1: yeah.
0: Right? Like, he asks horribly one-sided all the time. But there are, the problem for the president, at least from a legal argument, is there's a lot of people who spread quote-unquote fake news and ask bad faith questions and lie in some of the, even the framing of it, that are still in the White House. Does that help or hurt his case? I don't know. He's going to lose the case legally. He 100% is. But I often say, you know, whenever you're in any kind of trouble, what I would do 100% of the time is put out on TV Scott Bessin. He is the answer to all of your woes, and he was on CNBC earlier today.
15: The press cares more about the press than anything else.
0: True.
15: That after the White House Correspondents' Dinner, that right. They didn't come in there to kill the press. They came in to kill the president. But all we heard about was the personal experiences of the press people in the room, because somehow they were more important. Same thing with the aircraft in Ankara. The presidential pool saying, oh, we were so vulnerable. They were there to kill the president of the United States of America.
0: Good news is they're not vulnerable now. They don't have pool coverage this week. Now, some of that is because CNN was doing it and the White House Press Association chose not to replace it. And they're doing that in solidarity. Again, they're kind of in a position where they're going to have to do that. And it especially hurts his case because it's Jackie Heinrich from Fox News, who's now the president of the White House Press Correspondents, or whatever they're called. So you've got conservative media and liberal, and you're doing it, by the way, when the president is in New York for this UN meeting. His speech will still get covered tomorrow morning, and obviously, you know, after meeting with the mayor, it still got coverage, but it's going to be slightly different coverage. Now, ultimately, does he care if the argument is that all the coverage I get anyway is going to be one-sided against me? Maybe not. I don't know. Just legally, I think he's probably on the wrong side of this, but I just don't think it can be justified in the context of what this means politically for him. But then again, we didn't talk about Iran once this segment outside of just mentioning Iran, and maybe that's to his benefit. Maybe. 1-800-465-8770 for your text messages. I would love to hear from you guys on this. Tell me where it is you stand. Was this the right move? Do you understand why he's doing it but disagree? Do you understand why he's doing it and full-throatedly agree? You let us know. 1-800-465-8770 for your texts. When we come back, another local Starbucks is shutting down, and someone reminded me that I wasn't invited to the Washington State GOP dinner this year, which reminded me I wasn't invited last year. But then I'm like, did I get invited and just blow it off? I don't remember. So we'll try to figure out all the drama when we come back on the Jason Rant Show.
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0: Welcome back to the Jason Rant Show. Thank you so much for tuning in. Really do appreciate it. Another small business found out the reality of doing business in the city of Seattle. There's a taco truck in the Greenwood neighborhood of Seattle called Tacos Las Delicias. The delicious tacos. I'll be the judge of that. It's a food truck. And they found that via surveillance video, a car had struck their truck in the middle of the morning on August 17th. And now we're over a month later, and they still have apparently no leads that have come in from the police department about who was responsible. their business has been dramatically impacted by this. Not only did they lose all the food that was on this truck because it was contaminated after this crash, but there was severe internal and external damage to the food truck. The cooler is broken. There, you know, the ingredients are all over the place. Soil from, I guess, outside got into the, you know, the fridge and all these things. So they're dealing with a whole lot of stuff. The owner of the taco truck, his name is Greg, spoke with Fox 13.
2: Looks like a car was coming up the hill, hit the truck from behind. When the other car hit the truck, kind of moved the truck maybe 5-6 feet to the side. Whatever was inside the truck, it was broken, it was damaged. There is basically nothing they can do about it because there was no personal damage involved. It was just like to the vehicle.
0: Jeez. So, you know, he's obviously struggling here. And he said, look, I've been struggling before this accident occurred or this hit and run occurred. And now I'm getting hit in a different way. It's just, it's not fair.
2: There was broken bottles, glasses, and things like that. That was chemicals inside mixed with everything. So everything has to be thrown away. Like everybody else, they tried to make a living. We had to keep going. You know, there's no other way.
0: Now, I don't know why the SPD, as Fox 13 points out, said that there wasn't enough evidence for them to look into this. I don't know if that's accurate. They did not get back to Fox 13 with some answers to questions. But I imagine it's very difficult being in the spot that this owner finds himself in. It might not necessarily be anything that the SPD can do, but regardless, it's not like these are stories that happen once in a blue moon. How many times do we get these kinds of stories? How many times a week do we get these stories? They're pretty frequent.
1: Several, yeah.
0: And nothing seems to be getting done, not just in the individual cases, but the larger cultural issue where these crimes keep occurring because bad guys know they can get away with it. That, did you know that's why bad guys do bad things sometimes? In many cases, they do it because they think they can get away with it. That's it. And it is indisputable that the city of Seattle has a culture of lawlessness. It still has a culture of lawlessness. It's not always just about violent crime, although we had another violent weekend. And remember, we had June where we didn't have a single homicide. Now we got a bunch of homicides. Why is this happening? They feel, the bad guys, like they can get away with it. And who are we to say that they can't? Can I honestly come out here and say you will not get away with that crime? Not only will the police catch you, you'll be prosecuted to the fullest extent of the law, and a judge is going to throw a book at you. I can't honestly say that. Can anyone honestly say that in Seattle? I don't know if I can say that in most places in Washington State. It kind of depends on where you are. Depends on the crime. So until you address that issue, well, this is going to keep happening. Speaking of addressing an issue, someone on X yesterday tagged me in a post after Jim Walsh, our friend, was talking about the Washington State GOP dinner. They do it every year. They did it over the weekend. And you know who was the special guest? Nick Shirley. And someone pointed out, I'm not sure why it was pointed out, that I wasn't invited. I don't know how this person knew. I don't think I was invited. Should I be offended by that? I think this is the second year in a row in which I wasn't invited. How many times is Jim on this show? Can't invite me to a dinner? And then part of me was annoyed, but then I was like, okay, was I actually not invited or did I just ignore the email that invited me? And then I looked and I couldn't find an email inviting me. It doesn't mean it wasn't sent. And so if I'm the Washington State GOP, I'd just be like, no, we totally invited you. Like four times. You just didn't get back to us. We were offering the best ticket in the house. I'm pretty sure that they didn't. And then I started to get annoyed. I'm like, of all the things I do to help the party, you can't even invite me to a dinner. You know I'm not going to go anyway. You know I'm not going to
1: attend.
0: Maybe
1: that's why they didn't bother.
0: No, but that's why you bother. It's to make the point. The chances of me going to any dinner, unless I am the guest of honor and I'm speaking or getting some sort of an award, God forbid that ever happen. They'll give it to Andrea Suarez, Jonathan Cho, and Brandy. Not me. Not Jason Rand. I'm not going to go. Not because I don't want to be there, although that's part of it. It's because, I'm busy all week. I kind of just want to be alone with the dog for a bit. Did I tell you I got a dog?
1: No. Well, yeah.
0: His name is D'Artagnan. He's a 2.5-year-old. This happened like 2 years ago.
1: And it's never come up until now.
0: He's a Malinois mix. And I like spending my weekends with him and hanging out, especially with all the travel that I'm doing. He's not at home as much. I'm not going to go. But it's the thought that counts. And that's what bothered me.
1: Maybe they thought they were burdening you by asking you and they just wanted to leave you alone.
0: No. Stop making... What do they owe you money? What are they, you on the payroll? It's Jason Rancho.
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9: Racing for a mess. I'm Chris DeMeo, Fox News. The Northeast getting ready to be slammed by heavy rain and gusty winds for this nor'easter weekend.
12: The nor'easter is strengthening a few hundred miles south in the Atlantic. Now, the forecast says it will reach land along the New Jersey coast this Sunday, as 40 million Americans from Massachusetts to North Carolina could be impacted by damaging winds, flooding from rain, or even major coastal flooding. We are already seeing impacts at airports in New York as they face ground delays due to the wind. Power outages are on the rise, but on the low end right now. But the most intense impacts will come Saturday and Sunday.
9: Fox Weather's Brandi Campbell in Boston. New York Governor Kathy Hochul is expecting a mess.
26: Lots of rain, lots of coastal flooding, perhaps even some erosion that could lead to downed trees, and that means downed power lines.
9: Delays and cancellations also expected at the nation's airports. 11 people are dead and 24 injured after a bus flipped over in central Iran. Authorities say driver fatigue and drowsiness caused the crash. President Trump calling the meetings with Chinese President Xi Jinping this week very productive.
27: I think we've made tremendous strides. We've made great strides. Very positive for both countries.
28: President Xi saying the two sides added new substance to the relationship, while President Trump says farmers in this country should be very happy with more trade details expected on Monday. While Ambassador David Perdue says the two sides have established an AI or SI dialogue and crisis mechanism. On Iran, Perdue says China assured the U.S. that it's not supporting Tehran's war effort. But lawmakers in both parties remain skeptical.
9: That's Fox's Kevin Cork in Washington. 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
0: 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We are here on Seattle Red 770 AM, streaming on the Seattle Red app, online at seattlered.com. We got a ton to get to, including UW professors are semi-privately wondering whether or not they're the ones who are inspiring college students to act out violently against conservatives. It's weird what they're willing to admit when they don't think a journalist is gaining access to their email listserv, even though he's been talking about it for the last year or so. We'll get into that and so much more. But first, the Seattle City Council had a hearing today on the Bite of Seattle shooting, and we're still arguing about a two-month-old press conference. That's what's trending, brought to you by the Sunset Auto Family.
2: What's trending in Seattle?
0: Consider me in the camp of not really caring anymore about the Bite of Seattle shooting press conference and the delay that happened. I understand that we should find out why there was a 5-hour delay in getting information out to the public. I get it. But the people who are involved.

0: council side are not necessarily the people I would go to figure out what happened and how to fix it, because at least in the case of Bob Kettle, the city council member, he is running for mayor. It is in his best interest to portray chaos coming from the mayor's office. He benefits politically from that. It's crystal clear, by the way, that he is running, even though he has not announced that he is running. Everything he's doing seems scripted for the moment where he can come out and say, I feel called to run for mayor because of the inaction and incompetence coming from this mayor's office, because I care truly about public safety. After all, I'm the public safety chair, blah, blah, blah. We get it, man. We get it. But we've been dissecting this Bite of Seattle press conference now for 2 months, and we're not really getting a whole lot of new information. Let us just be clear here. The city of Seattle botched the public response to the shooting 2 months ago. Zero doubt about it. No one serious disputes that. But 2 months later, you're still getting this autopsy on a press conference, and yet we've got violence that's killing people, getting a fraction of the attention, not just from the city, but from the press. It took 5 hours before we got some basic information. Alert Seattle, the system that sends out the text messages and the emails, was never activated. We got it. The mayor initially told people that two suspects were in custody when police had only arrested one. You had then police chief Sean Barnes. He was out of town while his department and a green mayor tried to juggle this mass shooting, along with a parade of elected officials who wanted to be at a press conference. You had reporters who were reasonably asking questions. Like, I got that. It was embarrassing, and I think Mayor Wilson owns a huge share of the blame because the buck stops with the mayor. She's the one in charge. But she also waited 5 days after the shooting to force then Chief of Police Sean Barnes out of a position, despite months of warning signs that he needed to be replaced. To me, that's the bigger story. And not that I want to just place the blame ultimately on the chief of police, who just happens to no longer be the chief of police. That's what I truly believe. He's the one who's actually to blame here. Is anyone shocked that a brand new mayor surrounded by brand new staff members didn't know how to navigate a mass shooting? When you've got the person who's supposed to take the lead out of town, anyone shocked by the chaos? No, of course not. Of course not. But let's be clear, we're currently dealing with a little bit more than political theater at this point. Because Bob Kettle wants to run for mayor, and he's taking advantage, frankly, whether he's doing this intentionally or not, I don't know. But he's taking advantage of childish media outlets who are taking out its anger on Wilson because they feel slighted. Oh, if you've never felt the scorn of a journalist, this is what it feels like. Mayor Wilson is figuring that out. So earlier today, there was a committee hearing. It was attended by Andre Sales, the interim police chief. And really, the star of this was the assistant chief, Tyrone Davis, who was on the ground handling the aftermath of the shooting, or at least trying to when he wasn't getting undercut by people around them. And, you know, raise your hand if you've ever been stuck in a useless meeting. Yeah, my hand is up, as was Tyrone Davis.
1: The 8:30 and 9 o'clock meetings were not helpful. We spent a lot of time talking about the active shooter incident management checklist. I know you brought that up, Councilmember Saka. This wasn't an active shooter.
0: He's also running for mayor.
1: I knew that at the time. That was a waste of time. We didn't need to follow that protocol. I just needed to be left alone so I can myself and Captain Ward can manage the scene. We had it handled.
0: Now, buried in that, not really buried, but he kind of says it in passing that he knew this was not an active shooting scene in the context that we would normally talk about it, which is precisely why, I guess in retrospect, I'm not all that upset that we didn't get an immediate response from the police, that we waited 5 hours. And you know, again, the media likes to lean into the whole city was on edge. No, we weren't. What the hell are you talking about? First of all, most people in the city didn't even know that this had happened. It happened on a Sunday. People were doing other stuff. Like, they just, they're to pretend. And I

0: someone who lives in the city. I would feel as if there was a danger, if there was actually a danger. And it seemed pretty obvious from the beginning, and certainly from the police perspective, that this was a targeted, quote unquote, targeted incident between two people who were shooting at one another because of something. What they knew at the time isn't clear. But that's why, and we talked about this the other day, that when we say a shooter isn't in custody, and we're like, well, how could they say that the community is safe? Because they were shooting at each other with intention of shooting at each other. That's what they believe. This was not someone who was just going out and just randomly shooting people. That would lead to a different police response, and you would have gotten a different response that night. And the media knows that. The media knows that. And yet they're leaning into this because they didn't get the answers they wanted that night. And now they're still angry about it. I would be angry at that moment too, by the way. I'm not criticizing the media in that sense. But dear God, can you give it a rest? Just a little bit? So, someone needs to pay. Okay, well, it's a political issue. Someone will pay then. Now, Assistant Chief Davis said he was actually ready to talk to the media by about 7:30. But he was told to stand down by the deputy mayor, Brian Surratt.
1: After my arrival at 7:15, I say by 7:30, I was ready to brief the press. And I was delayed. We were ready to go. I was ready to walk down there and handle it. I did talk to the deputy mayor, just kind of let him know as a courtesy, we're going to go down and conduct the interview. And then I was told we needed to wait for the mayor.
0: And the context could be Surratt, this assistant mayor or deputy mayor, or whatever. She's on her way. We want her to stand with you so that everyone is understanding that we've got this under control. Like, I'm going to assume it was done in good faith. Again, in the context of a whole bunch of people who don't know what it is they're doing, dealing with something for the first time. And again, most of this is, I suppose, in retrospect, knowing that it wasn't an active shooting situation. Now, Davis said he offered a couple of alternatives to at least getting the info out there. But, and this part is worth exploring and making sure this doesn't happen again, city leaders continued to delay him.
1: At the time, I thought, okay, let me work with him on this. So I suggested a couple of alternatives. The first was that we go ahead and do the presser now. And then, Chief Barnes will be back at 8 a.m. and we will conduct the press conference as we're now classifying as we'd have everybody there in the morning. And I was still told that, I was still asked to wait. And then I offered a second alternative, which is that we do the presser now and then maybe do another smoke one signals. When the mayor gets here and any other officials get here before the 10 o'clock news. And I was also asked to wait.
0: Okay. Wrong decision that he did not make, but was made on his behalf. Cool. Again, is that anything new that we just learned? Or did we know this 2 months ago? Did we know this that evening? We knew it that evening. So again, I'm looking at some of the breathless coverage of this. I'm like, okay, everyone relax. What is important is that Chief Barnes was causing some of the problems here.
1: I think in terms of the delay, it created more confusion because, Chief Barnes was directing people to do things and not going through me, who was at the scene. And it's kind of hard to manage the things that still needed to happen, like the press conference, when you're 2,000 miles away.
0: That is the story. That is the entirety of this story. And it's an important one that cost him his job. And again, the criticism I have of the mayor in all of this is that she should have fired him months ago, and this would not have happened. You cannot have your leader be out of town when you need your leader to lead. And this is what happens. He's trying to do the work from 2,000 miles away, not knowing what's actually happening on the ground, not having a proper plan in place so that he, at least as he's leading, has all the information he needs. He obviously, it sounds like, at least based on this testimony, that he wasn't delegating properly. Because if you're the guy who's out of town, you can't be the air traffic controller. You let Davis, in this case, this assistant chief, do that. And let him then alert you or tell you things. And you can go directly through him. You need someone on the ground who's managing. And it sounds like he was going behind this guy's back, not even probably realizing that's what he was doing. I don't think he did this with like any nefarious intent. But I imagine there was a little bit of panic saying, oh, shoot, I am not in town. I'm out of town again, and I know that this is already going to be an issue because it's been an issue before. I better go into overdrive to prove that I'm doing something and can lead from out of town. And bam, he ended up getting in the way. He ended up getting in the way. So again, didn't really learn anything new. It's interesting to hear Davis say that. And I shouldn't say we didn't learn anything new. Or I should just say we. Like, this show didn't learn anything new. We've been saying this from the beginning. And I think I'm the only one in media who's been saying this from the beginning. Everyone else is going after Wilson. Which, again, I understand in the context that she's in charge. But you think she's going to step down over this? Is that what you think? And I'm also, you know, astute enough to know how media reviews these kinds of things. And it was, God bless her, Heather Bosch from Cairo 7, who after she got the opportunity to ask Katie Wilson about what had happened, this was like a month ago or so, she was doing the press conference in the middle of the day. And, you know, she goes, the mayor says, I did not realize, or said something like, I didn't realize that the lack of information was a thing. I didn't know that the information wasn't getting out there. And Heather goes, were you not watching television to find out what was going on? Yeah, of course she wasn't. Why would she be watching television, period? You think that's where anyone gets their news from, number one? Number two, do you think that's where the political leadership during a mass shooting is getting its news from? Oh, I can't believe. And that's really what this is. A bunch of slighted journalists who are still upset about, get over it. And is there some, I don't know, maybe general guilt in that the media, and I'm saying this in a general sense, not any individual one, kind of created this mess in that they did very little to note that Katie Wilson didn't really have a whole lot of experience. And it seems like they were going out of their way to go after Bruce Harrell instead of just being objective reporters and just talking about stories down the middle. Are there people who work in the media who say to themselves, we should have done more to stop Katie Wilson from becoming mayor?
2: Frankenstein's monster.
0: Yeah, and not even necessarily like creating Wilson, but not doing enough to highlight the fact that she didn't have experience. Meaning, could we have been even stronger supporters of Bruce Harrell and tried to swing the election against him? Is that some of it? And I'm comfortable with all of my commentary here. I don't have any skin in the political game here. I didn't like Bruce Harrell. I didn't like or vote for Katie Wilson. I was fair to them both, I think. But whoever was going to win was going to win. And I called it early on that Katie Wilson was going to win because, number one, history tells us we don't reelect our mayors. The history was always on the line. And then I said this before, I'll say it again. When Bruce Harrell reached out privately, like, hey, I'm so sorry of how my office has treated you in the past. I knew earlier than that he was in trouble, but that was like, I'm certain he's in trouble. Otherwise, he would not be coming on this show.
2: That was like DEFCON 5, red alert.
0: Oh my God, this was beyond. They haven't even created that DEFCON alert system at that point. Like, it's beyond that, how bad it was. And that's on him. He did that to himself. I was still fair to him when he came on. I was fair to Katie Wilson when she came on. It's not me giving a pass to Katie Wilson in all of this, because again, she's ultimately responsible. But I'm also not shocked that someone with no experience whatsoever, surrounded by people who haven't really worked in government, botched this mass shooting. And I'm grateful that if you're going to botch something, the public wasn't actually in danger. Now, if that was different, if the public were in danger, that'd be my response would be different. But, you know, I'm judging this in hindsight. I'm judging this in hindsight. And I can't help but be annoyed by the politics of all of this, of people who claim that they really care about getting to the bottom of this when it's people who are running for mayor. Sorry. Learn, move on. I'm just sick and tired. Shut up. No more. Write this down, Jackson. Shut up. No more. You write it down?
2: I typed it down.
0: Ugh. Just breathless coverage. How will we ever move on? What else do you think they need to know? What do they need? They don't need another, you know, body here. They got rid of Chief Barnes. And now, the media, I can't believe they went after Chief Barnes. Oh, shut up. You didn't like him either. No one liked him. Who liked Chief Barnes? I haven't met a single person, and I cover policing, There, at best, you can find someone who ended up becoming indifferent to Sean Barnes. But there was no one out there who was like, oh, my God, he's the best. I haven't heard that, frankly, of any police chief in Seattle that I've covered since Kathleen O'Toole.
2: There are all those people rallying for him the day after he would
0: kill. Yeah, shut up. Rallying for him. This is, and what was their rallying cry? He's black. We can't allow a black city leader to lose his job. Well, most of the command staff is black. I think like 90% or something, like 75%, something like that is black. So this clearly wasn't racial.
2: Yeah, I remember Jonathan Cho pointed that out to them, and they got all mad.
0: They go, oh, how dare you? How dare you point out that literally everyone else, except for one white dude in HR. Like, just stop. I can't pretend that this is an interesting story to me. I hope it's interesting to you guys as I yell about it. And you know what? As I'm talking, I just figured out really why I'm annoyed by this story, because it's a story about media than it is about anything else. 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
0: Speaking of the media, you're just trying to give me an ulcer today. What's going on?
2: Media and being slighted.
0: Ugh. Everyone's slighted at CNN, MS Now, and Politico for being quote unquote banned. Although, again, as we said yesterday, they're not banned from media coverage. They were banned from access to the White House. The White House is saying you do not have a right to have access to this building simply because you demand it. We're not saying that you can't do any kind of coverage. You're just not going to get access to the White House. Now, we'll see how a court decides on that. My guess is the court is going to decide against the Trump administration. I'm just kind of curious how they end up nuancing their way out of, well, do I have access to the White House? Now, bad example in this case, because in this case, yes, I would have access to the White House. They would let me in a heartbeat. I've already been invited. But when we have a Democratic president, am I invited? Is Daily Caller invited? Is Daily Wire invited? Is Daily insert conservative news site after Daily, because they all start with Daily, invited? I don't know. And I imagine the answer is probably no. And so do I now have a right to sue for not getting access? So Marco Rubio, Secretary of State, for the most part, has been kind of quiet, which makes sense. The Secretary of State generally stays out of political issues. But obviously, because of the UN meetings happening today and this week, he was on NBC and they asked him about the quote unquote ban.
4: Yeah, look, the White House feels very strongly and the president feels very strongly that the coverage he gets, and I can't blame him. Look, I got to be honest with you. Maybe you're not going to like to hear this, but I watch a lot of American news coverage and it sounds in some cases, for example, like they're rooting for Iran. It sounds like they highlight anything Iran says in all their public statements as true and they downplay everything American officials say is wrong. I don't think that is what's behind this, but I think there's a trend line here that's very positive.
5: With all due respect, should media outlets be banned because the president doesn't like their coverage? Should you be able
4: to they're not
5: ban
4: banned.
0: And by the way, that framing, because he doesn't like their coverage, it's technically true, but it's doing a lot of work. It's making a lot of implications. They're not merely saying it's factual reporting that the president doesn't like. He's specifically calling out false report, fake news. Now, we can argue whether or not it's quote-unquote fake news, right? Fair enough. But that's his argument. You can reject it, but then be honest about the framing.
2: There's a bunch of other outlets that he doesn't like that are still in the press pool.
0: ABC News, which he calls out all the time. AP he hates. He still takes questions from them. So come on.
5: They're banned. They're banned from the White House.
4: No, we're not closing CNN. Well, that's different. What they want is access to the workspace that the president
5: does. Does it sit right with you? I think the White House feels very strongly.
0: I like it now, but hold on. No, I'm asking now, does it sit right with you? That wasn't your question. This is how you're reframing the question, which is a fair question. I think it's a fair question because it doesn't sit right with me in the traditional sense, as much as I understand where the president's coming from.
4: But the president feels very strongly that why should I have people working in my building and in my office that I believe are not honestly covering my administration? That's how he feels. We're not closing CNN. There aren't a bunch of police officers or soldiers kicking down the doors of MSNBC or MS Now, whatever it's called, and arresting people and unplugging it from the grid. They're just not allowed to work from the workspace at the White House.
0: Now, speaking of some bad faith questions, as much as I think it was done almost in jest, Scott Jennings on CNN last night got asked about this by Sarah Seidner, who obviously knows that Scott is hoping to be the next press secretary.
6: Scott, I don't know if you know this, but your name is up for running for the next press secretary.
7: Mm.
6: So do you support the president's ban on the press?
7: I think he's unlikely to prevail in court. A, B, it seems to me the net result of this has been he has less reach. I mean, his message is not going to get out as much. If this is sort of becomes the way it is, he will be seen and heard by fewer people, which I think is actually a net negative since he's his own best spokesperson and his own best press secretary. Number three, I actually think sparring with some of these folks in the Oval works to his advantage. And so if you take them out, you lose that a little bit. So my view is this is unlikely to stick based on what I'm not a lawyer either, but based on what I've heard, it's unlikely to stick. And it may be a little self-defeating if you consider that you want the president to be heard and seen more like I do. This seems to be working against that.
0: So he answered that appropriately. I generally agree with his position on that, although I will argue he probably still gets a whole lot of coverage just because of social media. But a lot of people aren't on social media and aren't seeing the coverage. So, you know, this will be resolved in a courtroom. CNN, MS Now, Politico will be back with a vengeance. And I will still sit here saying, why couldn't I be on last night and talk about this topic on CNN Newsnight? I'm on Thursday and Friday night. I hope this is still a story. My luck will be, will China?
2: It probably will be.
0: I hope. Fingers crossed. 1-800-4- I got a lot to say. 1-800-465-8770 for your text. You're listening to The Jason Rantz Show. When we come back, another Sharon Yu propaganda piece from King 5. Why are we doing all I hate the media stories? Jackson, what's wrong with you? We'll get into that when we come back on The Jason Rantz Show.
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10: Because early detection equals better outcomes.
0: welcome back to the Jason Ranchette. Thank you so much for tuning in. Don't forget, we're looking to get 1,000 new subscribers on our YouTube channel by the end of this month. And it's the 22nd as I speak right now. So last time we did this pitch was actually on Friday, and we got 200 just from talking about it one time for just a couple minutes. And I think it wasn't just me saying we would like more subscribers. It was more of a promise I made, which was I had been secretly recording Jackson at his most embarrassing moments throughout the day. We'll leave what he was doing and saying and thinking to the imagination for now. You've been very nervous about this, but I did say if we got to the 1,000 subscribers by the end of the month, I would post some of the videos. Now, I don't know if I did say 1,000 because I thought it would be a stretch goal. It would get us to 15,000 subscribers on the YouTube channel, which we just started a few months ago and haven't really even talked about. So all the growth has just been from people finding it. I'd like to get us to 15,000.
2: You know, I never consented to that, by the way.
0: Well, that's the whole thing is secretly recorded videos. How would you imagine I would get you to consent?
2: No. I mean the releasing of it, not the recording.
0: Again, what studio is this? Is this the I Care What You Think studio, or is this the Seattle Red studio? You're nervous. I get it. I would be. Look, I know what's on the video. I would be very nervous too, if I were you. It could break up your wedding next year. It could.
2: I don't know about that. There's not really any secrets between us, but
0: if she knows what you relate on this video, I'd be very shocked. That's all I'm saying. If she saw you doing what you were doing in this video, she would be disgusted. I know you eat in front of her, but sometimes when you shame eat, you don't realize people are... I've said too much. So follow us on YouTube. Hit the subscribe button, youtube.com/JasonRants, or just go to YouTube, search my name, my channel will pop up, and then just become a YouTube subscriber. And we post videos all day, every day. You have access to our stream. All these shows are actually streamed on video as well as podcast form on the YouTube channel, so you can get it there. So hit the subscribe button on YouTube. Okay. King 5 has a resistance reporter named Sharon Yu. When Sharon Yu does a story, Jackson, what does that generally mean?
2: It's going to be very biased. Well, it's always an immigration story, pretty much.
0: 100%. I don't think she's ever done this year a story that wasn't about an arrest.
2: And it's going to be very anti-ICE and federal immigration authorities.
0: Intentionally. Yeah. And another way of saying is also pro-open borders. Yeah. So she only does stories, it seems, on arrests of illegal immigrants. Although she will never say in her articles that someone is in this country illegally. She'll imply it, or I guess it's implied by ICE making an arrest. But in this case, she took an ordinary Sunday of ICE arrests scattered around the Puget Sound region from Shoreline to Tacoma, but she presented it as an immigration crackdown specifically tied to a Latino heritage parade in Seattle. It was very weird.
2: You always have to respect the creativity.
0: Was this all that creative? So this is how I'll frame how she did this, because the headline is all like ICE arrests during Fiestas Patrias celebrations. Even though the parade she was talking about was in the neighborhood of South Park in Seattle, and all the arrests, except for one, happened dozens of miles away, like 30-minute drives away. So let's listen to this full package together and be disgusted at the same time.
12: Viva Mexico!
13: The South Park neighborhood.
0: Viva Mexico. Okay, yeah. You're not doing yourself any favors.
2: You're not off to a good start.
13: But Fiesta Patrias parade is filled with music and joy.
14: It's such a beautiful festival.
13: But Sunday,
0: first of all, those horns, any trumpet of any kind, not a beautiful sound it makes. Okay. It's not, this is not an elegant instrument.
13: Last ICE agents arrested someone at the intersection of 17th and South Donovan, not far from the parade route. Shauna Murphy was at the celebration.
14: The thing about it was it's a real disconnect, because during the parade, we didn't know about the ICE abduction.
0: Okay, so real quickly, we'll push aside the stupid comment of abduction. They didn't even know that the arrest was happening. Now, what does that imply about the arrest? That it wasn't connected to this parade or festival at all. It just so happened to be nearby. Now, if this was one arrest on Sunday and it was tied to someone who was even a part of the parade, okay, I'll give a little bit of leeway to explore whether or not this was, we know he was going to be at this this parade because there's going to be a lot of illegal immigrants there. Okay, I'll go with you for a bit. But let's listen to more.
13: The area of the arrest is secluded right along the Duwamish River, but people managed to notice and take photos.
14: This beautiful festival in our neighborhood, and then ICE activity going on in the neighborhood, and it feels really targeted.
0: Okay, it feels really targeted, says the woman who did not even know it was happening when it was happening, and only now knows about it because she was told about it. You know, they did this during this beautiful festival. You didn't even know it was happening. It feels targeted. So that's a question, right? Was this targeted?
15: Yeah, it's just upsetting.
13: Keith and White Center saw one of those arrests near 12th and Roxbury.
0: Okay, whoa. One of those arrests. So now we're introducing the idea that there was more than this one arrest in the South Park neighborhood. She just mentioned White Center. Not too far away, but not the same place. This is a different area. So now she's moving to someone else who was a witness to a separate arrest on Sunday.
13: Less than 3 miles from the parade, multiple people captured and uploaded video of agents surrounding a red SUV.
15: Seemed like an elderly gentleman in an SUV, and then there were three cars, and there must have been at least six agents there. Oh, so that's why I thought it was something big.
0: It was just huge. Six agents, by the way, is not that many. Didn't find out so far who was arrested the first time, nor did we get any information about who was arrested in the second incident. Again, she hasn't even acknowledged that they were in this country illegally. We don't know if they have a criminal record or the extent of their criminal record. We don't know any of that. She hasn't even confirmed yet that it was ICE.
13: In one of the videos, cars drive by with not much else they can do.
15: It'd be upsetting, you know. No.
0: Oh, I'm so sorry, Sharon, that they didn't get out of their car and start to beat the ICE agents for doing their job.
15: It's happening in my neighborhood. I was surprised more people weren't honking as they went by and jeering at the, you know, because the guy with the mask was just, that was weird. It was very eerie.
0: I'm sorry, what? What? Eerie? Was it a Jason mask? Was it a hockey mask? What are you talking about? It was eerie. First of all, how many times did you triple mask during COVID, sir? Because you kind of give off those vibes.
2: Oh, yeah, big time.
13: On Sunday, agents were also spotted as far north as the Costco and Shoreline.
0: Whoa. Okay, so now we got a third arrest of a presumably criminal illegal immigrant in Shoreline, which is very far from this Latino Heritage Parade or festival.
13: Then at the Goodwill in Redmond.
0: Okay, so now we're all, is that connected to this? Because that's how she's trying to frame it all.
13: And at the REI parking lot in Bellevue.
0: Oh, now Bellevue,
13: agents
0: too.
13: Made arrests as far south as Tacoma as
0: and
13: well.
0: Tacoma.
16: Joyce, the arrests are continuing today, and I reached out to ICE to ask if that was a specific operation that they're carrying out in our area. An ICE spokesperson got back to me. They didn't specify that it was a specific operation, but they...
0: Because, dummy, you just said there were like almost a dozen arrests across Western Washington. This just sounds like a Sunday.
16: He quoted that thanks to the One Big Beautiful Bill, they are now able to have more than 12,000 new agents, which is 120% increase in their workforce.
0: Yeah, not here in Washington, by the way, which for some reason you don't want to, you know, note.
16: Joyce.
17: And nice. You mentioned in your story the last time Washington saw zero arrests was March 28th. So does that mean there has been an ICE arrest at least one every day?
16: Yes, that is correct. The last time the entire state of Washington saw zero ICE arrests was back in March 28th. And since then, the data goes up all the way to August 5th. There's been an average of 19 ICE arrests per day.
0: An average of 19 ICE arrests in Washington state per day. According to the ICE Out organization that tracks this, there were 11 arrests on Sunday. So let me clarify. They were having a slow Sunday. And yet she's trying to tie this without any evidence or connection whatsoever to a Latino heritage festival in Seattle. The arrest in Redmond or in Shoreline or in Tacoma or wherever apparently was somehow connected. I'm not entirely sure how it was connected other than, again, she treats every single ICE arrest as a news story. Does not give you a single detail on who was arrested. She doesn't even tell you why. But she doesn't give you a single detail. Huh. Why do you think that is? Huh. Interesting. Okay. Again, a lot of missing information because it's intentionally missing. Would the community have the same response if, and I'm making this up because I don't know who was arrested. She doesn't give any details, so it's hard for me to double check. But if it was a rapist who was arrested, a child molester, a murderer, a bank robber, a drug dealer responsible for flooding our streets with fentanyl, would the public have the same response? If you went up to that man who's like, it was eerie. You said, actually, it was a child rapist who was arrested. Do you think he would say, man, I don't like this in my neighborhood. I don't want these kinds of things. It was just eerie. Do you think he would have the same response? Probably not. I certainly would hope he wouldn't have the same response. Would you say, oh, you know, a beautiful day, this parade's going by, and ICE was arresting a child molester? I mean, have they no shame? Have they no shame? Don't they understand what this community is about? It's about love of each other, including our child molesters. Do you think she would say, of course not? Sharon Yu is incentivized because of her activism here and King Five's activism, I think, to leave all that information out, all of it. And again, she doesn't even acknowledge that, hey, we tried to get information on who was right. We couldn't figure it out because we don't know their names, which is why I can't get any. I can't go to ICE and say, hey, you guys made an arrest on Sunday. Could you tell me? They don't give us, that's not how this works. They need a name. They usually need a birth date. Unless it's really high profile and it's already on their radar. They're not going to know just some random dude who was arrested in Redmond on Sunday. It's just not how it works. But they don't even tell you that. This is so obvious what it is they're doing. And I'm not even so much mad or annoyed anymore. I don't even know how to explain how I feel. Maybe tired. It's just exhausting covering this stuff. And I'm concerned that people are falling for this and don't realize what it is she's intentionally doing here, in my view, or at least what King Five is intentionally doing. But let's be clear. This is not journalism. This is not journalism. It's masquerading as some sort of objective report, but this is a propaganda piece. This is a smear piece. And I don't even take the position that you shouldn't cover these stories. I'm just saying maybe give it some balance. But she can never give it balance. Every single time you get the sympathetic voice who's outraged by these arrests without anyone else providing a counterbalance, ever. This is not journalism. This is King Five. That should be their slogan. This is not journalism. This is King Five. Isn't that a good? That's good.
2: Yeah, I like it.
0: Okay, you know, it stands out. It's accurate. I can't anymore. And again, who's comfortable as a reporter, quote unquote, doing this kind of stuff, if not an activist? Who would be comfortable with this kind of resume? And I don't think it serves these reporters well in the meantime. Like, who was the guy we always used to make fun of from King Five last year with the weird name, the unique name? He always wore polo shirts to like murders and rape scenes. Starts with a D. Whoever that person, perfect example, doesn't get renewed, I guess, as his contract there. Have we heard from him again? No, he's not doing anything, at least not locally. Sharon Yu is going to be a forgotten activist in, you know, the second her contract is up. What does she bring to the table?
2: This.
0: God. I want to call him delirious or something like that.
2: I'm drawing a blank.
0: Oh, you know who I'm talking about.
2: I remember Cornelius Hopper.
0: Cornelius, there we go.
2: Oh, it was him?
0: So when I said delirious and you thought Cornelius couldn't possibly be the person he's talking about.
2: Well, because I feel like he's been gone for longer than a year, but.
0: Has he been?
2: Yeah.
0: Feels just like yesterday we were making fun of him.
2: Yeah.
0: 1-800-465-8770 if you want to send me a text message. God help you, Jackson, if when we come back, we're going to do another story about how I hate the media. Because that's just not good radio producing or good radio. So what will we do when we come back? Oh, we'll make fun of Democrats. That's a little bit different. Oh, well, is it though?
2: Yeah, I mean, media and Democrats are kind of synonymous. So
0: hundreds of cyber flaws found in Washington State IT infrastructure. Who's been in charge this entire time? We'll explain what we found when we come back on the Jason Rancher.
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0: Welcome back to the Jason Rantz Show. Washington State government systems on the back end, the IT, were found to contain almost 400 different cybersecurity vulnerabilities in this last fiscal year. This is according to a new report from the Washington State Auditor's Office. And I just so happened to catch it, and I, kind of by accident. I was just on the Washington State Auditor's Office website looking, oddly enough, for vulnerabilities within the system, and I found a report on vulnerabilities. And there are some reasonable questions one might want to ask about the leadership in charge that allowed all of this to happen. They said in this study that they did something called penetration testing, seeing if they can get through the cybersecurity apparatus on the back end. And they did it and identified 396 individual vulnerabilities in the IT system. Now, they're not going to be specific in which departments and like how they did it, because that would then give a blueprint to bad guys to exploit. But they did say they notified the government agencies of the weaknesses before they put out this report so that they could patch them up so that someone doesn't get suspicious and say, ooh, I'll find one of the 396 vulnerabilities. The auditor's office said, when our auditors flag such issues for Washington governments, we give them a chance to remediate the vulnerability before it becomes exposed to cyber attackers. Now, we don't know how they fixed it or to the extent that it was fixed, but it does come, these findings, as Democrats have held control in Washington for a very long time. And to be clear, this report doesn't blame the Democratic elected officials. They're not like, oh, those darn Democrats are responsible. They're not going to put that in that audit. But it seems hard to place the blame anywhere other than the people in charge. And when you have one party rule, lack of accountability, lack of true oversight, because you are now as a party incentivized not to go after your own party in charge, things like this happen. Things like this happen. And they say the systems that have been corrupted or potentially vulnerable to corruption, it's all directly tied to public safety and even continuity of government. They wrote in this report, people depend on Washington's state and local governments for many different services, such as public safety, tax collection, social services, transportation systems. Governments depend on technology to provide these services. And when they get hacked, when they get impacted in some way, obviously there is an impact on all of us. And this is not, it doesn't seem getting any better. It seems like it's getting worse. They looked at specifically specialized reviews of ransomware preparedness and critical infrastructure like water and sewer systems. And those audits found that governments frequently had security safeguards only partially implemented, or in some cases, missing entirely. Who needs super intelligent AI when you're just not even putting in place basic security apparatus so that some like 13-year-old hacker after playing Call of Duty can go ahead and just jump into our sewer system? Now, the reason why this is a, you know, significant problem is that ransomware and other cyber attacks, they're not just responsible for shutting down services or, you know, gaining access to private personal information, but it could cost city governments a whole lot of money. I mean, it's in the name, ransomware. There might be agencies, school districts, things like that, that end up having to pay some significant ransom just to get their system back. And we've seen these stories over the course of the last couple of years. Again, it seems like more and more of these stories are popping up. They have a separate audit that they're preparing for winter of 2027, which will look at whether or not the state should adopt a so-called whole-of-state cybersecurity model that more closely coordinates the back-end security stuff. I don't know why we have to wait an entire year for that, a little bit more than a year. But a lot of this, they say in this report, is like, you know, some of the problem is that they lack cybersecurity staff. Sometimes that's because you don't have enough staffing for the positions. But beyond that, you know, Sean Duffy has been talking a little bit about this at the TSA, just in the transportation, in his transportation department, that he would love, not TSA, FAA, excuse me, he would love to spend the money to upgrade the systems because they're decades old systems, but they just don't have the money to do everything he needs to do, which is why we're currently dealing with this mess on the East Coast. Right. And the way that he talked about it, he did an interview this morning on Fox and Friends. We had Philly, JFK, Newark Airport, one or two others basically come to a standstill. Some impacted more than others because they lost their telecommunications. And in one case, the line was cut. It was done unintentionally. It was just human error. Seems like it shouldn't be that easy to cut telecommunications by a human being in error. He's out there saying, look, and he talked about this on this show. They just need more money to be able to upgrade these systems. Decades old systems. They're running Turbo C++ and DOS or something. And of course, the second that you do the upgrades, then it causes even more issues because you have old systems trying to upgrade to newer systems. It's like going from, you know, Windows 7 to, you know, Mac. Just doesn't make any sense.
1: I feel like anytime a device does a system update, it's always worse.
0: And
1: It's like when your iPhone updates in the middle of the night without, like, just sneakily without letting you know.
0: I have learned to not allow that to happen. There's some setting that you can change on your phone. I always wait at least a month, unless they truly force the update. Every once in a while, like, no, this is Russia's on your phone right now. We need to do this. I will wait at least a month. And I say to myself, it's because if there's any issues, they'll iron themselves out. You know what I learned after then updating a month later? They have not ironed out the issues. And they're still persistent, and it still causes all sorts of problems for me when I update my iPhone. 1-800-465-8770 for your text. 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
12: Potentially dangerous weather. I'm Deborah Valentine, Fox News. Up to 40 million people in the Northeast are in the path of a strong nor'easter, packing up to 60 mile per hour winds, heavy rain, and strong surf. Fox's Chanley Painter has more.
13: Flashing places from North Carolina to New England with heavy rain, damaging winds, flooding, and strong surf. Some areas could see over 5 inches of rain by Tuesday. All this expected to create major travel disruptions and power outages. More than 40 million people are in the storm's path.
12: New York's Governor Kathy Hochul has issued a state of emergency for 8 counties.
14: Deploy utility crews and other assets like Swift Water Rescue to keep you safe. Do your part, we'll do ours.
12: New York City and 8 neighboring New Jersey counties are also under states of emergency. Hurricane Nolo is strengthening into a Category 3 hurricane as it eyes Hawaii. A direct hit is not anticipated. Dr. Michael Brennan is director of the National Hurricane Center.
15: Rainfall is going to be the biggest threat from this system. Could see isolated totals as high as 25 inches on the Big Island, creating life-threatening flash flooding and mudslides.
12: Wind gusts of 50 miles per hour are also forecast. For the third time, the Supreme Court rejects a Republican-led redistricting effort in Missouri.
16: The Supreme Court blocking a federal appeals court ruling that would have revived the 2025 Republican-friendly map for the upcoming November elections. There were no dissents, with the high court warning changing the maps now could cause electoral chaos. Missouri lawmakers passed the new map last year, with Republicans hoping to pick up an additional U.S. House seat as it aimed to eliminate one of two Democratic-held districts in the state. This is the third time the Supreme Court has blocked the redistricting plan. The decision comes after weeks of rulings over the map in state and federal courts, and as elections officials in Missouri have already started mailing some absentee ballots. Kristen Goodwin, Fox News.
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20: Temperatures being 30 degrees above average.
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0: Good afternoon and welcome to the Jason Rand Show. We are here on Seattle Red 770 AM. We are streaming online at SeattleRed.com, and we got a ton to get to this hour. Another Starbucks in downtown is closing, and Washington State saw one of the nation's biggest jumps in drunk driving deaths. And yet we're still not really doing all that much to test the blood alcohol levels of individual suspects. We get into that so much more, but first, Seattle is pushing forward with a new RV permit plan. Will it actually work this time? Probably not, but let's try to explore together, because it's What's Trending, brought to you by the Sunset Auto Family.
23: What's Trending? The homelessness crisis.
0: I don't want to immediately suggest that this is not going to work, so we'll just end it right now. Let's just go to a break. It probably won't work, but let's see. They are getting, I will say, in the city of Seattle, a little bit more aggressive in dealing with homeless people who are living out of their broken down or run down vehicles or RVs. They call it over at Como TV a verge of a major shift in policy. Now, this plan would offer additional services to move the owners of these vehicles into shelter or housing. But the part of, you know, the part that's a little bit new, maybe a little bit more aggressive by Seattle standards, is that they will also set a deadline for the individual to get a permit or face a ban on overnight parking. The Public Safety Committee approved the legislation yesterday. It would create a

0: yesterday, it would create a vehicle resident assistance program. Now, this was sponsored by Councilmember Dan Strauss, who told Como TV that he's opposed to an open-ended application process, and we need to just have some rules on all of this.
1: We are looking to better regulate this one type of vehicle while at the same time provide important strategies for people who are living in their vehicles to have a more stable life. If this program allowed for an ongoing census from here until the end of time, that would entrench this problem.
0: Fair enough. Okay, cool. They've got about $5 million more, which is not a whole lot of money, that they'll be putting into this program. It's supposed to go towards outreach, safe parking lots, vehicle storage and services for people who are living in their, again, broken down motor homes or their travel trailers. But on top of that, it creates a permit system for some people living in their vehicles while eventually banning overnight RV parking on public streets for pretty much everybody else. Now, under the proposal, according to Como, people eligible for a free permit would have to be identified through a one-time citywide census. They would also have to own the vehicle and remain engaged with service providers once enrolled, meaning you can't just sign up and then not show up. You actually have to do the work. That is the ask, which is a very small ask, but it is the ask. They would also have to abide by some rules around how they're treating their own broken down trailer in this area. You can't have trash all over the place. You're not supposed to have noise causing problems. And if you agree to all of this and you hold one of these free permits, you would then be allowed to park overnight in designated industrial areas, though you would have to move your vehicle every 72 hours. Now, the reason why I am a little bit pessimistic, we'll just say. I won't just completely crap on the thing because maybe it could, but I'm pessimistic because they're putting in place a lot of rules for people who have said they don't want to follow any rules. And I just don't think there's going to be teeth to any of this. I like the idea in concept. I just don't know if it's going to be actually implemented effectively. Again, I hope I'm wrong. I hope they implement the heck out of this thing. I don't love the idea of these kinds of parking lots, these quote unquote safe lots, because generally there are no real rules there. Even when they say, oh no, we're going to have rules of conduct. No, you're not. We're very familiar with how all of these things work, but they are putting them in industrial areas and outside of a small number of people who work in those industrial areas. This is at least away from the public. And that's, you know, one positive, I suppose, in all of this. And there was a public comment hearing the other day, and they were talking about, you know, hey, we like this idea, but we want to make sure you're doing it in a humane way, whatever that even means.
2: RVs are a challenge for the city and especially for the districts overburdened by their presence, and I believe in getting them off the streets. I also don't want us to forget that these RVs also have humans in them.
0: I didn't know that.
3: Oh, is that why they're there?
0: We can make fun of this, but all up until this point, I did not realize there were human beings living homeless in these vehicles.
3: I thought they were autonomous vehicles.
0: That's what I thought so too. I thought it was something that another thing we can blame on Elon Musk, created this homeless RV issue. One woman told the council that, yeah, we would love to get people out of RVs, but it's just going to lead to more homeless people.
4: By working to take RVs off the street, you are subsequently pushing humans out of their living spaces and into those streets.
0: Okay, you're an idiot. How about that? How about that? How about we just call these people what it is they are? Instead of pretending that what she just said is somehow thoughtful or compassionate. She's got the tone, right, of being thoughtful and compassionate. These are just human beings and you're kicking them out of their living spaces. Well, you know what? You can invite them into your own home. How about that? Let's put that, put it into your studio apartment on Capitol Hill where, you know, when you're off working at the Starbucks, that's going to get closed soon anyway. You can have them hang out in your living space. Okay. I'm done with the phony compassion garbage from these people who don't know what it is they're talking about, who have been basically in charge. Their ideology has been in charge as the homelessness crisis has gotten worse. Who cares what she has to say? Someone told this person that what they have to say matters. It doesn't. Let me be the one who says everything you say does not matter. Nothing you

0: say matters, period. Okay? You're on the wrong side of this, and no one wants to hear from you anymore. There. I'm glad we could figure this all out. And just know the only reason you're getting time to say what it is you're saying is because by law, they have to have a public comment period over at the Seattle City Council, like other city councils. But nothing that you say matters. Nothing that you say is smart. Nothing that you say will lead to any kind of solution. So why don't you just sit this one out? Okay, lady, who I guarantee you has given many, many, many speeches during public comment periods in Seattle. I'm willing to bet.
1: Yeah, probably not her first rodeo.
0: No.
1: It's probably just kind of what she does.
0: 100%. Which is, again, why I really don't care what she has to say. Now, she could say, Jason, I don't care what you have to say. Fair enough. I will say this, though. It's my show. I can say whatever it is I want to say. How about that? How about that? Will this happen? We'll see. We'll see if this works. Count me in the probably not going to work category, but I would be pleasantly surprised if it did.
1: And that's weird coming from you because your middle name is glass half full.
0: Everyone always says, Jason, you're so cheery all the time. You always look at the brighter side of things.
1: It's kind of insufferable at times.
0: Yeah, yeah. People are like, God, you're the guy who goes around, someone has a case of the Mondays. Like, that's just my natural personality, just cheerful.
1: Always overly chipper, yeah.
0: Yeah, just everyone says that. 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
2: What's trending on the road?
0: Washington saw the fourth steepest increase in alcohol-impaired traffic deaths over the last decade. This was a state-by-state study called the Alcohol Across America study. And they looked at each state to see specifically alcohol impaired deaths, not necessarily DUI in a traditional sense, because that could also cover, you know, drugs. They found that in Washington state between 2015 and 2024, that was the latest date available with all this data, they found that our alcohol impaired road death rate climbed over 46%. So we now are a little over 3 deaths per 100,000 residents. The places that did worse than us, Vermont, Iowa, and they counted District of Columbia. So if we took that out, we are the third worst state. That's not good. Now, to be clear, because I went over and I looked at the study's methodology, it's fair to point out there are some caveats with all of this. This was not the best study in the history of the world, but it does give us a glimpse as to what's happening on the ground in Washington state. They looked at the road death figure from the National Highway Traffic Administration, the NHTSA, the NHTSA. NHTSA. I think that's how it is. Right? NHTSA?
1: That's not a very catchy acronym.
0: I don't like it. Yeah, they should have come up with something first that says, like, death, and then come up
1: and backfill it, yeah.
0: He's like drunk. They look at deaths as alcohol impaired when a driver or motorcycle rider in the crash has a blood alcohol concentration of 0.08 or higher. Now, the study says it doesn't prove alcohol caused the crash, right? So there's the first caveat. It's like, but one could look at this and say, okay, they're making a reasonable argument here. The NHTSA also says, you know, you can't really compare state to state all the time because testing rates are different. Again, that's the second caveat worth mentioning. I don't think that one is that big of a deal. But in 2024, known results range from 8% of drivers in Mississippi to 86% of drivers in Montana, which is why they point out the caveat there. The study, again, stops at 2024. We don't have the numbers for 2025. And we will say in Washington state, the preliminary numbers from the Washington Traffic Safety Commission shows 659 people died on our roads last year, which is down from 737 back in 2024 and 809 in 2023. So the good news is it seems, at least when it comes to DUI deaths, that the number has been steadily going down. We're just not going down at a rate that is higher than some other states. So again, that's the third caveat on all of that. But on other measures, when you look at alcohol-induced death rate, our number went from 13 16.4 residents to 16.2, which is a little over 20% increase. And so for growth, we were up in the 40th percentile. We placed 20th on the study's overall alcohol harm index. Oregon was way worse than we were. They came in at 18. They had an alcohol-induced death rate of 22. So again, there's some things in this that are really, really bad. There are other parts that are like, okay, it's not the worst in the world. And, you know, the good news is we're soon potentially going to have someone in office who will really take DUI seriously. And Krista Perez, the Democrat progressive in Tacoma, who has been now pleaded not guilty to DUI.
1: That was low-hanging fruit.
0: I'm just saying. It's the first thing that came to mind. I'm just saying. Just saying. So we've got this report up at SeattleRed.com. I think it's worth checking out. Again, don't get lost in some of the details in that the surge of increases was high and very high in this country. In the context that the overall numbers, at least for us, in the last 3 years are going down pretty dramatically. That's good news. It also might be just because more people are stuck in traffic and they're unable to really drunk drive in a very dangerous way. Because there's only so many places you can go. I mean, I-5 has been a nightmare.
1: That's the ulterior motive to all the, you know, projects and stuff.
0: Sure. I guess that makes their agenda more like, moral.
1: We're looking out for you.
0: Yeah, we're doing this for you. Let's find out what else is trending.
2: What's trending? Education.
0: When people don't realize that you're reading their emails, not that I'm hacking into these emails, they get a little bit more free in their discussion. And I told you before that I am a member of the AAUP UW chapter. AAUP is the American Association of University Professors. This is a far left organization that represents staff and faculty, professors, things like that, over at colleges around the country. And UW has its own chapter and they have a listserv. Do you know what a listserv is? It's nerdy talk for, it's an email list that gets distributed to all the people who sign up.
1: Now, yeah, it's like a mailing list.
0: It's basically a mailing list, but for dorks who just want to do stuff on email. I am on this list and I get emails all day, every day from these lunatics at the University of Washington, primarily Seattle. I haven't seen anyone pop up from Tacoma or Bothell. So these are almost all UW Seattle people. And I'm reading these emails and some of them catch my attention. Some of them are just like, God, you guys are so silly. Y'all are nuts. Y'all complaining about nonstop. You're showing us how, you know, far left you are. But one cited a story we talked about on the show last week and wrote about over at SeattleRed.com, where every single year, the Foundation for Individual Rights and Expression puts out a college free speech rankings list. And UW was the second to last in the country. We did so poorly on this list. And in this ranking, it found that 79% of UW students who were surveyed thought that shouting down a speaker is acceptable. And 41% said the same about using violence to stop someone from speaking. Now, bad faith people on the first point will say, well, they have free speech rights. It's not free speech when you shout down someone so the other person cannot speak.
1: The heckler's veto.
0: The heckler's veto is not permissible. Okay? But pushing that part aside, 41% said it's sometimes okay to use violence to stop someone from speaking. And what's alarming in all of that, I could frame this issue in a way that you would agree. I could frame it in a way that you would agree. If Adolf Hitler was there talking about how it's time to kill all the Jews, although there's a bad example for the Democrats now, if he was out there saying it's time to kill all the gypsies, someone would say, I think it's okay to kill that person, right? I would be okay with someone killing Adolf Hitler. I'd have no problem with that. The problem, of course, in this context is that we're now pretending simply holding a viewpoint that you disagree with on the left is the equivalent of Adolf Hitler ordering the systematic death of millions of people. That's the difference here. They're fascists, and so we can go ahead and kill the fascists. They're Nazis. We can go ahead and kill the Nazis. So that's a problem. And they were talking about this on the listserv. And there were a couple of professors who weighed in. And I'm pretty sure both of them are right-leaning or some of the kind of moderate Democrats at most. Because I recognize both of their names as saying in the past, like, I think they've said normal things in the past. And there's this one professor emeritus, which I think means they don't profess anymore. It's just on a beach somewhere.
1: Yeah, it's like lifetime status, basically.
0: Arthur Noel. And he highlighted this number in the email and said, hey, you know what? Maybe this is a problem that we shouldn't hand off to administrators to deal with. Maybe as professors, we should handle it. He wrote, what concerns me most isn't any single incident, but the trend line in student attitudes. A large minority now see disruption and even violence as legitimate tools for shutting down speech they disagree with rather than engaging in it. So he was like, hey, what can we all do? Even though he's not in the classroom anymore, but he's talking to people in the classroom. What can we do to address this? He said, I don't think this is a problem administration can fix on its own. It's something we model and teach in our own classrooms and advising relationships. Paul Burstein, a sociology professor, he said, I would be happy to be proven wrong. But my guess is that the problematic views of students come about in part because such views are promoted by some faculty. Now, that was the damning statement. What he's saying there is that they're being taught this in the classroom. They're being told by faculty on this campus that it is okay to shout someone down you disagree with or get violent. Now, he didn't name any names. I wish he had. But he was wise enough, I suppose, not to. He didn't name anyone specifically. But is it a shock that you would hear this coming from the UW campus, that professors there, some, I don't know the extent of the number, let's just even go low, but that you have any professor out there saying that violence is okay? Holding that position after Donald Trump was nearly assassinated, after Charlie Kirk was assassinated on a college campus, because his whole deal was, I like to debate people I disagree with, and you get to choose the issue. He wasn't choosing the issue. He was murdered for that. He was assassinated for that. We've seen other instances in which violence has been used, and including at the University of Washington, the heckler's veto. That's being taught. And I'm not under any illusion that the people on this AAUP listserv care what Paul Burstein has to say, or Arthur, whatever his name was. Because no one responded to this. If I heard that and I disagreed, I would be really defensive. I would say something. If the email would be about, I would be happy to be proven wrong, but my guess is that problematic views of students come about in part because such views are promoted by conservative talk show hosts. I'd be like, whoa, whoa, whoa, whoa, whoa. That's not true. That's not true. Don't put me in that camp. Don't put my colleagues in that camp. Don't put Guy Benson or Dana Lash or Armstrong and Getty. Don't put Scott Jennings. Don't put us in that camp. We don't do that. Will sometimes. No, I'm kidding. I would get defensive. I would say something. Not a single person publicly, at least, said anything. Which to me indicates they don't care that they're being accused of that, because they really don't have a different view and they're conceding that, or they're proud to concede this point. And again, AAUP, when I see these emails, they're all almost always far left. Every once in a while, Cliff Mask gets one that gets through, or Stuart Regis gets someone. I don't think I've actually ever seen anything from Stuart. But Cliff Mask, every once in a while, will get an email that goes through and says something. And then same thing with Paul Burstein, who I think is kind of right-leaning, or at least he seems normal, which is why I assume he might be right-leaning. But isn't that interesting that this comes up in their internal conversations and no one wants to push back at all? That to me is the damning part of this story. Seriously. And we've got the story up, including some more quotes over at seattlered.com if you want to read it. And I hope you will, because that's where you go if you want news without and opinion without any of the left-wing spin. It's seattlered.com. While you're there, I think we have some, I have a problem. You have a problem, Jackson. Two times now. Didn't even spend that much time on it. I think in total, maybe 2.5 minutes. I said that we have a goal of getting 1,000 YouTube subscribers on my Jason Rantz account by the end of the month.
1: Yeah.
0: Now, I came up with that number saying we've only got 2 weeks left in the month. I'm traveling, so that means undoubtedly I'm going to forget to even bring this up again. and there's the weekends that no one's really going to be paying attention. So I said 1,000 is not going to be possible. That maybe if we're lucky, we'll get to like 500. And then I don't have to post what I said I would post. And I said 1,000 subscribers by the end of this month, we would be posting some very damning and embarrassing secretly recorded video of you.
1: All right.
0: And again, I did not think we would get to 1,000. After spending just 2.5, 3.5 minutes on this, we are now, I gave you a number earlier today. Yeah, it's much higher than that now. We have now gotten to 600 of the 1,000. We're at 500. We got 597 subscribers since I made this promise.
1: Curse you people.
0: That's rather telling of how evil the audience is. And I support that evil 100%. But that means if we hit that goal, I'm going to actually have to do something.
1: Part of me is a little flattered that people would be that interested in seeing footage of me just doing
0: something embarrassing.
1: God, yeah, yeah.
0: That would break up your future marriage.
1: I'm glad I'm so fascinating to
0: the public.
1: That's
0: how I pitched it. People are awful.
1: Yeah.
0: They want me to post this, which is funny because part of me was like, it's not possible we got 597 over the course of the 2.5, 3.5 minutes that we talked about this that had no connection whatsoever with the promise. Like there was, it was not a coincidence that all of a sudden the numbers jumped. So I guess if we get 403 more by the end of this month, Jason Rants on YouTube, or you can go to youtube.com/Jason Rants. We're going to have to post some really embarrassing videos.
1: Yeah. 1 week.
0: Yeah. Well, it's a little bit more than a week, right? Yeah.
1: It was only 30 days.
0: Oh, it's the 23rd. Yeah, you're right. So you got exactly 1 week to do it, right? Because we're 30 days, yeah. Not 31. So you got 1 week to get on board. And if we do 2,000 by the end of the month, I will shave his head. Without consent.
1: I mean, that I've gotten buzz cuts my whole life, so like that wouldn't actually even bother me.
0: Okay, see, he just agreed to it. Guys, he agreed to it.
1: Well,
0: no, turn off your microphone. He agreed to it on air that if we get 2,000 more from where we are, not total 2,000 from the start of this. So I'm not 1,500 because we already have 500. Come on, I just did you a solid.
1: My fiance's not going to be happy about that one.
0: Yeah, who cares? Whatever. She listens to the show. She knows that your livelihood is dependent on your acquiescence. 1-800-465-8770 for your text messages. Again, don't forget to, seriously though, please become a subscriber on our YouTube channel. 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When we come back, Kamala Harris says she's undecided as to whether or not she's running for president. I want her to run so badly, and we'll play a clip to explain why when we come back.
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1: People are diabolical.
0: They really are. Speaking of diabolical, Kamala Harris is back in the news. So she was in Michigan yesterday campaigning with Abdul El Sayed. And I don't know if that shows how desperate he is or how desperate she is. I'm not entirely sure, honestly. He is doing poorly amongst black voters. And so I think he believes bringing in a black politician who previously ran for president is going to help him in some way. But do you know what event they were doing, what the topic was of this little panel that he was a part of?
1: What?
0: Maternal deaths. Maternal health of black women. An important subject, right? Okay. You think that's going to move the needle and get the attention of voters who are concerned with Abdul El Sayed because of his adjacency to socialism? He likes to say, I'm not a socialist, I'm a capitalist. But we got to fix capitalism. Capitalism's fine. You're a socialist who's pretending not to be because you know that that is going to damage your appeal to more moderate voters. You're okay with being the anti-Semitic, anti-Israel guy. You don't think that's going to harm you, but this is going to harm. Okay, fine. So she does the event. It was not particularly interesting. And afterward, he took some questions. He gave a really weird response when he was asked about being uncommitted to Biden in 2024, because the reporters were like, doesn't that also mean you're uncommitted to the vice president? And he did not like this question.
11: Can you explain what uncommitted was? What was it about? And who was the president we were uncommitted to? Is Vice President Harris the same as President Biden? Wait. Was Vice President Harris running for president at the time we were uncommitted? Answer the question.
0: I mean, I will say, kind of, yeah, because it's not like Joe Biden was president, right? I mean, we can be honest about that. Everyone at that point, when he was uncommitted, it was when everyone stopped pretending that there was nothing wrong with Joe Biden.
11: I mean, ask a fact-based question, and then I'll answer your question. No, but okay, who were we Socrates. Uncommitted to who was the actual leader of the presidential ticket? Who was that? Yes. So we were uncommitted to President Biden, and then he did what? What did he do? No, what did he do? You're asking a question based on false premises, so I'm just getting you to clarify your premise. What did he do? He dropped out of the race, correct? And then there was a new person running for president, right? So factually, is the premise you're basing this question on actually a real premise?
0: Yes, it was. It was a real premise. And how you defensively responded was a really bad look. And of course, he had to point out that he still hates Jews.
11: My disagreements with the then vice president's positions on Gaza are clear. And I still disagree with the position on which she ran in 2024. I have been absolutely clear about my commitment to peace, dignity, and self-determination for all people.
0: Yeah, we got it. Not the Jews. So then later on, Kamala Harris does some other events, and he wasn't part of it. She was just doing some, at one point, an NAACP panel, and she broke out a new accent while then also kind of pitching Abdul El Sayed in the worst possible way you can imagine.
12: And Shirley Chisholm talked about it. If you're not at the table, bring a folding chair, otherwise you might be on the menu.
0: What the hell does that mean?
12: I'm conflating two people saying, you know that.
0: Yeah. What was that accent? That was a weird one.
1: Don't let her drive home.
12: It's okay to not be in love with a candidate.
0: What a pitch.
12: It's okay to vote and ask everybody else to vote because this choice is better than that one.
0: That's the campaign slogan for Abdul El Sayed. I mean, sure, I'm awful, but I'm not as bad as the other guy, which is funny because the other guy is way superior. Mike Rogers is way superior to Abdul El Sayed. But then, of course, the question came up as to whether or not she is running for president. There was an Axios report. We made reference to it, I think, on Monday, suggesting that former staffers do not think she is going to run for president, which at first I was like, what do they know? But then I thought to myself, Gavin Newsom is obviously running for president. And he told Jake Tapper last week, well, if Kamala Harris runs, I'm not going to. Why would I run if she's going? That means he doesn't think she's running. So it allows him to seem like he's some sort of, you know, party unifier.
13: Are you considering that? Did you want to announce anything while you're here?
0: No, by the way, she doesn't want to announce anything at your stupid panel. You want to know why? Because you had to ask that question. If she wanted to announce it, you would have been told ahead of time. Okay?
13: And what's your charge to us as you make your ace?
0: What did he just say? Is he as drunk as she is, allegedly? What does he say?
1: I think, what's your charge?
13: Says you make you ace. And what's your charge to us as you make you ace?
0: Was that Joe Biden? What's your charge, Mejavajavajava? What is he saying?
13: To us as you.
0: What is that? What are those noises?
13: And what's your charge to us as you make you ace?
12: I have not decided if I'm going to run again, but I'm going to. But let me just say this: I do sincerely believe 28 won't matter if we don't get through 26.
13: That's true.
0: Oh yeah, that's so deep. I mean, if we don't survive until 2028, does it even matter?
1: They've never said that before.
0: Oh my God, I'm still trying to figure out what that dude just said.
13: And what's your charge to us as you make you ace?
0: I don't even know. I don't even understand the "what's your charge" part.
1: Like what is? Like,
0: what's your mission?
1: I think like what would she charge them to get her to say that she's running?
13: What's your charge to us as you make you ace?
0: What's your charge to make you answer?
1: Yeah, I don't know. I got what's your charge and make you answer. I don't know what's in the middle of that.
13: And what's your charge to us as you make you ace?
0: He's saying how much to get you to answer that honestly. So he's already calling her a liar in the question. Now, at the same time, as we were doing this segment, we just got an email. I'm on the, God knows why, because I hate myself. I'm on the New York Times listserv. They send out their stupid emails every day.
1: How many of these listservs are you on, man?
0: It's just, that's my life. It's I know. I get it, man. This is, you want to know why I'm always grumpy and angry all the time? This is why. Just look at my inbox. But this one actually made me laugh. This was the headline of a New York Times article. J.B. Pritzker nods at presidential run with 80-pound weight loss. That's a funny line. He's another guy. He is running for president. There's no doubt. He's hoping that the people in his party and the base who say they hate billionaires will give him a pass for being a billionaire because he spends the money the way they want him to spend it. And they say 80-pound weight loss. And you might be really impressed by that. And it is like 80 pounds. That's a lot. When you start at like 612, losing 80 pounds, noticeable, no doubt. He's still massive.
1: It's also easier to lose weight at that rate when you're that weight.
0: But so here's what I find interesting about that. Because you are 100% right. Like if whatever his starting weight was, what was it? Like 350, something like that. Doing just like basic dieting. And I mean basic dieting. You will lose 40 pounds tomorrow. It really is relatively, quote unquote, easy once you get into the groove. He's taking GLP-1s. So he's injecting himself. And my thought was, First of all, I thought GLP-1 is a miracle drug. You only lost 80 pounds in 2 years on GLP-1? 2 years he's been on it. So that means he's on GLP-1, but still eating like a slob.
1: Yeah, because he was very big.
0: He was mad. He's still very big.
1: Yeah.
0: But he was, like, he was living in two zip codes. Like
1: 80 pounds is child's play at that weight.
0: 100%. And look, I don't want to make fun of the guy for losing weight. Good for him. Sure. I mean, it's healthy to lose weight when you have that much to lose. He spoke with CBS News. They did a little bit of a package. I'll play a little bit of it. Because he was determined to lose the weight after his, you know, he realized his dad died.
14: Given the family history, Pritzker says he's always kept an eye on his own blood work, cholesterol, triglycerides. But he acknowledges that the high-pressure job of being the governor of the country's sixth largest state led him to put on even more weight.
0: Oh, yeah, I'm sure that was the
14: which forced him to put up with unwanted attention.
15: Pritzker, I don't know, he's too busy eating. He wants to eat all the time.
14: Nowadays, you can find him exercising along Lake Michigan in Chicago on a 4-mile walk that he makes nearly every morning. Bad news about his blood work is what forced him to make a change. 2 years ago, Governor Pritzker was diagnosed with diabetes.
16: My doctor said, oh, no, you'll never come off of it. You're going to have to do this the rest of your life. Wow. And I recommend that you take a GLP-1.
14: What did you think?
17: Well, I was very encouraging of it, I have to say. And obviously, I knew.
0: Yeah, by the way, I'm sure she was. It's like, God, do you know how difficult it is being married to this slop?
17: The history of his family. You know, it's such a sad story.
0: And they're awkwardly eating salads, by the way, during this portion of the interview. And he's got a salad he's eating, and it's just, he looks miserable because you know he doesn't normally eat like this with a GLP-1.
1: Mm-hmm.
17: Of course, I want him to be around for a really long time.
14: Every week, Pritzker injects himself with the GLP-1 medication. Pritzker says in his first week on the GLP-1, he lost weight.
16: All of a sudden, on the third day, I was like, God, you know, I don't need to eat that thing. But it was the strangest feeling. Now, I'm not suggesting everything changed in a week. It didn't happen that way.
0: Yeah, good for him. But if we're supposed to judge people, because it's true that you kind of knew he was running for president for sure because he started to lose weight. You cannot be that size and run for president anymore. There's too many cameras. People judge you for that. So that was one of the telltale signs. I swear to you, last night, I think it must have been Fox. I don't remember what I was watching, but there was some clip on rumors that Chris Christie is running for president.
1: I saw some of these, right? Yeah.
0: And they showed recent footage of him,
1: mm-hmm.
0: who somehow is fatter
1: than
0: he's ever been, which tells us he must not really be running for president. Does he think he's going to be the one who's going to be able to break that rule of morbidity, obesity, morbidly obese? He still don't understand why he does this, but he wears his slacks all the way up to his belly button.
1: Yeah.
0: Which makes him seem even fatter somehow.
1: Who's giving him this advice?
0: I don't understand. It's a very old school way of wearing slacks.
1: Yeah.
0: But people don't do that anymore.
1: Mm-hmm.
0: Okay. Now, fair enough that if he wore it normal just around his waist, it probably would be like the belly would hang even more. Oh, God, this guy's fat. When he starts losing some LBs, that's when you know he's serious about running for president. And I don't mean to be mean. I'll never forget the
1: Barbara Walters interview with him years ago when she was just haranguing him about his weight.
0: He's so big. And you know what? While maybe it's not fair to judge a presidential candidate, when you're that fat, there's just like a serious health risk associated with that. And you do have to ask a question about whether or not they'll be able to survive the stresses of a 4-year job when you're president 24/7. You don't have to be like super thin or fit. Like Obama was fit. You don't have to be like that. But dear God, you can't be like Christie or current J.B. Pritzker. Just saying. You can be Trump level and that's about it. If Trump gained like 20 pounds, you'd be like, not good.
1: He used to be really fat. And then he lost
0: anymore. He's like really fit. I saw him when I was in Israel. Mm-hmm. Got some photos together. He was very fit. 1-800-465-877. Not that he's running for president. 1-800-465-877 if you want to send me a text. I apologize to anyone who was offended by me talking about the fatness of these people. It's not my fault. I was uber fat too. You lose the weight, so I'm cheating. GLP-1. He doesn't have GLP-1 face, or what is it called? Ozempic face? I don't think he has it, right? Pritzker?
1: Yeah, not really.
0: Obviously, he's on it, you could tell, but I didn't view him.
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0: Welcome back to the Jason Rand Show. Thank you so much for tuning in. I really do appreciate it. Another local Starbucks is shutting down, and the Seattle Times had a report this morning, which when I clicked on it, I was like, ooh, you know, they've been pretty good about not stealing other people's work and giving credit where credit's due. And no such luck. Even though we broke this story a couple days ago, they decided to pretend that they did the work that I actually did. There's still no word, by the way, from Starbucks explaining why they're doing this. So I don't really have an update, but I was thinking about how this story would be received. And I saw some people on our social media channels kind of just dismiss this and say, well, there's another Starbucks a couple blocks away kind of thing. And it's true, you know, one business closing, one Starbucks closing is not all that telling, right? It's not revealing of anything. Sometimes stores close. But can we be a little less dismissive when people are losing their jobs in a market that's really tough to find a job in right now? These are, you know, low-skilled baristas. They, you know, God bless them, because this, if I do get Starbucks, I will go to this one because it's in the building I do my Fox News appearances and News Nation hits. And I felt kind of bad because I asked the guy to confirm it was closing because the camera guy beforehand said he talked to a barista there and they said that they were closing down but didn't know why. So I wanted to ask a question. And the guy, half joking, says, are you hiring? Could you get me a job? And again, he was joking, kind of. But it was, you kind of heard in his voice.
1: Every joke has a little bit of truth in it.
0: Yeah, you just kind of heard the pain and the uncertainty and anxiety. And I don't want to see people lose their jobs unless they're journalists. I generally, you know, want these people to survive. And then I saw other people questioning whether or not this is just a dangerous area and that's why they close. People jumping to that conclusion. And no, unless there were some crimes that I'm just not aware of, and certainly that's possible. This is still kind of close to downtown Seattle. This is a safe area. This was never a Starbucks that I saw any problems with. No homeless people just hanging out all day going inside. Like, so I don't know the reason behind it. I am curious, but you cannot ignore the fact that Starbucks as a company is kind of course correcting, right? They've made some significant decisions to close a whole bunch of these stores, including some that are performing well. And it's not like they're going to tell you completely what their business strategy is behind all of this. I saw some people on the left say, oh, this is because they're union busting. This was not a unionized store. This was not a store that was threatening to unionize. So that's not it. This just might go into the greater strategy that they are engaged in that is just kind of lowering their footprint and being even more intentional with where they operate. And again, because there is a Starbucks about a block and a half away, a different one, I guess they can just say that they at that store will take on the load of customers, because this is right across the street from the federal building, the courthouse, and it's always packed. At least in mornings and afternoons. I don't know about weekends. And they had just about a month ago, or maybe 2 months ago, announced that they were staying open later in the evening and on weekends. So obviously they thought there was enough interest and customer base for that. So I was shocked. Where will I get my matcha, which I'm not going to drink again? Why am I not drinking matcha anymore? I told you why. Oxalate.
1: Oh, it is oxalate. That was the first thing that actually popped in my head, but I'm like, that doesn't sound right.
0: No, it's right. And so I did some research, and by I did, I mean ChatGPT did, and I asked it what Dave Asprey would say. He's the inventor of bulletproof coffee, although now it's danger coffee. He's a biohacker, the father of biohacking. I said, what would he say about matcha? He goes, he'd be against it because of all the oxalates. And it was at that moment it connected with me, because I had like three green teas 3 days in a row, or not matcha teas 3 days in a row. And my joints were starting to hurt, like my hips and my knees. It was just kind of hurting for some reason.
1: Your body is such a temperamental contraction.
0: It really is. And then I realized it's because of the matcha. So I haven't had it now for 3 days, and the pain is going away. So I actually think it is that. I'm now, because of all the biohacking stuff that I did, I'm like super sensitive to any kind of change. And I think that's what it was. And so now I can't.
1: It's like when you switch a dog's food.
0: Well, I wasn't diarrhea-ing all over the place.
1: And so that's kind of the sensitivity level, though.
0: It really is. And I don't know if that's good or bad, but I guess recognizing it, because I didn't even think that could have been the reason. I just remember thinking, why do my joints hurt a little bit? Why is my hip bothering me? And then the second I connected the dots and I cut it out, I'm like, oh, I'm starting to feel good. So there you go. The more you know. And my digestion is fine, thank you. And I don't eat dog food, although my dogs get the D'Artagnan. Did we talk about, I got a dog. Quality of his food is...
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38: Some rough weather. I'm Paul Stevens, Fox News. Nor'easter bearing down on the northeastern states and states of emergency in effect for 8 counties in New York, 8 counties in New Jersey, and New York City as well. New Jersey Governor Mikey Sherrill telling residents to be prepared.
39: Please make sure you have water on hand, you have food on hand. Many of our coastal roads might become impassable due to flooding as this tide surges on shore, especially in the Back Bay areas. So make sure you're prepared. Charge your phones.
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1: The nor'easter is strengthening a few hundred miles south in the Atlantic. Now, the forecast says it will reach land along the New Jersey coast this Sunday as 40 million Americans from Massachusetts to North Carolina could be impacted by damaging winds, flooding from rain, or even major coastal flooding. We are already seeing impacts at airports in New York as they face ground delays due to the wind.
38: And the most intense impacts of that nor'easter are forecast later today, Saturday into Sunday. Again, some areas could see 60-mile-an-hour wind gusts. Meantime, Hurricane Nolo not expected to make landfall in Hawaii, but it's strengthening into a Cat 3 hurricane, bringing tropical storm conditions to the southern part of the island. National Hurricane Center Director Michael Brennan says the agency's focus is going to be on the rain.
5: Rainfall is going to be the biggest threat from this system. Could see isolated totals as high as 25 inches on the Big Island, creating life-threatening flash flooding and mudslides.
38: The National Hurricane Center now projecting up to 35 inches of rain for all parts of the Big Island. Wind gusts could exceed 50 miles an hour. And upwards of 8 inches of rain in Thailand's capital city of Bangkok from Thursday to today, Saturday. The rain has disrupted traffic, prompting several evacuations. 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
0: 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We've got a ton to get to, including new limits on screen time for kids at Seattle Public Schools, which is kind of interesting given the fact that, as I recall, they forced all the kids on screens way longer than necessary during COVID. We'll figure all of that out. But first, did the Secretary of State's office try to interfere with this upcoming election? That's what's trending, brought to you by the Sunset Auto Family.
12: What's trending? Let's get political.
0: Our friend Josh Penner noticed something weird. He looked at the online voter pamphlet posted on the Secretary of State's office and... just to his eye, something looked a little off. And maybe at first he couldn't quite figure out what the issue was. Just like, you ever do that? You ever look at something like, this just doesn't seem right? Sometimes when you look at certain words, you're like, this word looks misspelled. Although oddly, whenever I have that, it turns out the word is completely spelled properly, but it just doesn't look right. And so Josh Penner, who is a nerd, and I say that lovingly, decided to take a deeper look at specifically Initiative 645 and the pro and con statement. Now, recall, because Democrats want to make this intentionally confusing to you, if you want to get rid of the income tax, you vote yes. Think of it this way. Yes, I want to repeal the income tax. Yes, I want to get rid of the income tax. That's what you need to do. That's how you need to think of it. And so he got out his ruler and he looked specifically at the size of the font. And you know what he found out? The font was not consistent for the pro and for the con. In fact, it made it pretty clear that the pro side, getting rid of the income tax, was at a smaller font level and not as bold as

0: that works. And so he posted about this online. Travis Couture, state representative from Allen, he reached out to the Secretary of State's office. I saw this. I reached out to the Secretary of State's office. And initially, we were all told there's no story here. There's no difference whatsoever. In fact, when I reached out to the Secretary of State's office, I got a statement back last, I think it was Wednesday, maybe it was Tuesday, saying the composition vendor confirmed that both arguments are font size 9.5 in the program is called InDesign. Sounds kind of dorky and snorish on its own, right?
1: Adobe, yeah.
0: At 9.5. You're sending me an email about font size, really? Says the vendor checked the other committee arguments and Adobe reads them all at font size 9.5 as well. So in other words, even though to my eye, it looked a little bit different between the two, even though to Josh Penner's eye, it looked different between the two, they're saying there's no difference whatsoever. So shut up, dummy. I'm like, okay. Oh, my bad. I mean, they didn't say the shut up dummy part, but that's kind of how I read it. In fact, behind the scenes, the Secretary of State's office apparently was really upset with Travis Couture and Joshua Penner. And we're sending like emails back and forth, like, how dare you? Or some version of that. I haven't seen the emails. Maybe people are being a bit dramatic. But kudos to Josh Penner because he's all like, you know what? I'm still a nerd here. And I've got access to nerdy tools. And I'm going to record how I'm going to compare and contrast these two sides. Because, again, I'm looking at this. And you can tell one is bold. One is larger than the other one. And that could give off a subtle push to support one side over the other. It's not like something crazy in your face. It's very, very subtle. But it also indicates that there's something wrong here. And so he goes online, he records it, he posts it on his X account.
2: You can reproduce it yourself. Open up Acrobat. Use a ruler.
0: I don't know how to do any of what you're saying, Josh. And so I am grateful that he screen recorded the entire thing. Because I don't know how to get a ruler in Adobe whatever. The hell is he talking about? You're lucky I can open a PDF file.
2: Just because you said that one side and the other side's 9.5 font, it doesn't matter. What matters is what visually comes across. And what visually comes across is that there is a difference that's seeable by a discerning eye and measurable by somebody who uses off-the-shelf products.
0: Not just a discerning eye, even an undiscerning eye. All eyes can see this. And you saw some of it, Jackson. It was pretty obvious.
1: Yeah.
0: Right? I mean, again, it's not crazy over the top. It's not like size 72 versus size 12. Yeah. But you can tell there's clearly some kind of difference. And the boldness.
1: Yeah, one's darker, one's lighter.
0: I mean, that one, again, anyone can just plainly see. On Friday, right before I left for the day, I got an email from the same spokesperson who just days earlier told me there's nothing to see here. It turns out there was something to see there.
1: Literally.
0: Quite literally. Helen Smith, the spokesperson, said in an email to me, we've learned that there was a slight variance between the font sizes in the for and against sections of initiative in the voter pamphlet PDF previously provided online. It said that this variance, quote, likely occurred when the argument language was inserted in the pamphlet file from another file format and wasn't identified before finalizing the file. She said, look, we've replaced the PDF. We will check in the future for any similar problems. Nothing really to see here anymore. Okay, I've got some questions. Why did you tell me initially that there was no difference whatsoever? It made it sound like you did a check of the documentation when clearly either you didn't or the person who did didn't do a good enough job, or maybe they told you they did, but they didn't actually. There's some legitimate questions about the process on the back end. Number two, I understand that mistakes happen, right? Especially when you're dealing with different documents and it's formatting differently. Things happen. I've had similar issues when I've had to copy and paste from a Word document into an email or something. Like, I totally get it. But Joshua Penner points out it wasn't just this. It was two others. And the two other initiatives or the documents that had the difference.

0: differences in file font size and boldness cut exactly the same way, which was in favor of the Democratic position against the conservative position. And I suppose it's possible that that is, again, a coincidence. Sure, okay. Or it was intentional. And intention can mean different things, like I am purposefully doing this because I want to subtly influence an election, or I don't really care because I've been doing this job forever and I'm not even going to double check. Like there could be different reasons. There could be nefarious intent or due to laziness and not really wanting to double check. Don't know. Doesn't matter. This shouldn't happen. This shouldn't happen in an office that's supposed to be nonpartisan. Now, we know it's a partisan office, even when they say they're nonpartisan, right? These are Democrats or Republicans who run these offices. That inherently makes it partisan. You can pretend all you want that it's not. But anytime someone even asks a question about election integrity, they immediately get attacked for asking a question in good faith about election integrity or making an observation. We just immediately get pushed aside. And I'm not saying SOS did that to us when we asked a question, but they clearly didn't vet the answer they were given for them to just 3 days later walk their statement back. And again, they did it proactively. They reached out to me proactively, and I'm grateful for that. So again, I don't think like the comms team there was trying to pull one over on us. They realized that they gave me false information. Something obviously happened behind the scenes for them to realize that they had made a mistake, and perhaps they saw Josh Penner's video and said, okay, wait a minute. We've been dismissing the claims. He just posted this. It looks pretty compelling. Could you double check? And they did it like, oh, my bad. We screwed up. But it feels like anytime you bring up any of these things, the default is to push back against a claim because you don't want to admit that something might be wrong, thinking the second that you admit to something being wrong, you're going to give fuel to your critics. But the reality is the fuel you're giving to critics on election integrity is when you don't take seriously the claims that are made and don't immediately address concerns that are made in good faith. Again, I say in good faith because I didn't think this was going to have this massive influence on the election. I don't know how many people go specifically to the Secretary of State's online voter pamphlet PDF. Some do, but I imagine it's relatively small. There was no evidence, at least that I saw in the physical voter's guide, which people probably do look at a little bit more often than online. There's no evidence to suggest there was anything wrong on the font size there. It seems like this was an easy win to say, yeah, our bad. We fixed it. Instead of just, I think, the default position of, no, it can't be true. It's coming from one of those conservatives. And it's not like Josh Penner is some sort of lunatic fringe right winger. From Ording.
1: You just look at him.
0: Like, it's just a normal, nerdy guy, right? It's same thing with Travis Couture pushing back a little. So, I don't know. This is alarming to me in the way that they handled it initially. And there are some reasonable questions that I do think they should answer about the process behind the scenes. Now, I reached out again to them today, asking them for a comment just to explain some more of this. Josh Penner's on the show today to talk about this. If they respond, and I hope they will respond, I will certainly deliver it to you and I'll put it online. Right now, we've got an article up at SeattleRed.com that I do hope you will read. And while you're at SeattleRed.com, you can also find out the really bad news when it comes to election integrity in Washington State. The Heritage Foundation does their election integrity scorecard every single year just to give a general sense of how things are as far as transparency, security, all these things. We ranked 46th for the best election integrity.
1: There's only 50 states, so that's bad.
0: Yeah, it's really bad. It's all the way towards the end. Although it's 50 states plus D.C. They also, so technically,
1: okay, it's not as
0: 51.
1: Bad. As I
0: yeah, it's
1: thought.
0: Not
1: okay.
0: Quite as bad. It's still pretty crummy. We've got that story up at SeattleRed.com. Let's find out what else is trending.
2: What's trending in the classroom?
0: Seattle Public Schools is pushing this new technology use policy for kindergartners through second graders. The superintendent, Ben Schuldner, presented this sort of new guidelines that are supposed to focus on developmentally appropriate learning and rethinking how much time they put kids in front of screens early in their educational careers. And on the surface, I think most people can look at this and say, yeah, it's probably a good idea to limit the amount of screen time your kid gets. Specifically, according to the superintendent, screen time for those grade levels, again, K through 2, will be limited to 30 minutes a day.
3: There are going to be days, hopefully, they have zero screen time, that they're out there doing the fun thing. They're working with their teachers and their classmates, and they're doing some wonderful things.
0: And they will stop assigning every, and I didn't know they did this to begin with, did you know they were assigning every kindergartner through second grader with an iPad? What are you giving an iPad to a kindergartner or a first and second? What are you, nuts? What are you doing here? What does a kindergartner need this for? That's just weird to me.
1: The only time a kindergartner needs an iPad is if you're like two parents are out at dinner or something and they want to keep the kid distracted.
0: Yeah, just shut up, kid. But you know what? They're distracted while they're at school on their iPads, not doing what they're supposed to. Now, you know, obviously the elephant in the room is that y'all force kids to be exclusively on screen for what, 2 years? Despite no evidence suggesting that COVID was going to harm 99.99997% of kids. You force them on this. And he's saying that it made a little bit more sense to have more screen time for the kids during the pandemic. Obviously, we're not in the middle of that anymore, so he's walking all of this back. The changes will be rolled out by January 1st, which I think is still too far. Do this tomorrow. I know you can't just flip a switch on some of this stuff, but I love this idea. Anytime we can get kids away from a screen and face-to-face, you know what happens? They're not going to turn into just insufferable little brats. There are so many people who do not know how to have normal face-to-face conversations. They tend to be younger because that's a generation that, and sorry to sound old man rants, but it's a generation of kids who didn't learn those kinds of interpersonal skills and did everything online. And you have different styles of communication when you're online. You don't know how to read people's body language or tone because you're not hearing a tone of voice. The generation of kids have no idea how to handle face-to-face communication. And they all seem kind of, this is going to sound insulting, and I don't mean it in an insulting way, but if you've ever spoken to someone who's on the spectrum, they have a tendency not to make eye contact. They look down. They almost get a little bit nervous and fidgety. And these are people who are not on the autism spectrum, but they act in a similar way when you're just trying to have a normal conversation with them because they don't know what to do. And it's the only thing I can make a reference to in my own part. Like if you're on TV, you're like, what do I do with my hands? What am I supposed, like, they just don't know what to do with their eyes or their attention almost. It is a problem. And I imagine almost all of it is due specifically to the amount of screen time that kids get. Now, I don't live in the world in which I think no kid should ever see a screen ever, right? I don't hold that view. I'm not one of the people who thinks, you know, we should only give out, what are the jitterbug phones to kids, like the old people, and flip phones where they don't even have access to the internet. I'm not one of those people. That's Jake Skorheim, my friend, who just is completely against all screens for his kids. And that I feel a little bit bad for because it's like, okay, you don't have to go that crazy. Here's an encyclopedia. This is where, like, no, Jake.
1: We watched tons of TV when we were kids. We turned out okay.
0: Yeah, I mean, but there was more, two things. There was more control over the amount of screen time even then, even though it wasn't talked about in the same way. Mm-hmm. And number two, the content that you had access to was much different.
1: Yeah.
0: You were not seeing, you know, the overtly violent and sexualized content online or on television. You just weren't getting access to that kind of content, which has some effect. But also, you know, again, school time, you throw in giving someone access to a laptop or an iPad or whatever it is all day, every day. You want to know why kids are so fat? That's a big reason. You know why they're depressed? That's a big reason. You know why they're getting all sexualized and violent early? That's the reason. That's a big reason. Some of it is bad parenting on top of it all that just compounds the issue. Just get these fatties outside, get it, touch grass, touch dirt, and I guarantee you their lives are going to be much better. I just read a study about it on my phone. See? And part of this is just me telling kids, don't become us. Like, I'm addicted to my phone. Part of it is because what I do for a living, I have to have access to the interwebs for news and whatnot. And my work here, I have to have access to everything. But I'm miserable as a direct result of this. And I know I'm miserable, but I can't quit it.
1: Jason, it's like Brokeback Mountain. A cautionary tale.
0: 100%. You too could be miserable, although attractive, witty, incredibly funny, and humble with a phone addict.
1: Kind of sounds like a deal with the devil.
0: It really was. Someone sent me, you know, I realize what bothers me now when I get trolled. I got like three separate over about a month trolling from people that said the same thing, which is they're accusing me of dyeing my hair, which I don't even understand. One, because I don't dye my hair. I've been legitimately thinking about it, but now I don't think I can. But all I see are the grays. I don't understand why they keep accusing me of dyeing my hair. Someone said dyeing my hair with like motor oil or something, because I have very, very, very black hair.
1: Printer ink.
0: Yeah, that's pretty much. So I have very, very, very dark hair. It is what used to be called jet black, except because I have that, I can see all the grays. And when I don't get a haircut on my normal schedule, it gets even thicker on the side and I can see it. Does this look like I'm dyeing my hair?
1: No.
0: I don't know if I try that again, but do it emphatic.
1: No, that's...
0: Well, no, now you're definitely lying. You raise your tone. No. My hair, is there something wrong with my... I mean, I need a hair. I'm getting a haircut tomorrow. But there's grays over here.
1: I don't even really notice the grays, honestly. But
0: I do.
1: Yeah.
0: But that's all I notice are the grays. And it drives me nuts. And I've got little, like, portions. If you're watching on YouTube or on our video, like... Right here, there's like kind of almost a patching of gray on the roots of it. And depending on the light, maybe it's the lighting in the TV studio that if it hits it at the right moment, it doesn't look like there's any grays and maybe it gets darker because of shadows. But three people sent me those messages and it got me self-conscious about my hair. It's the one thing I like. The only thing I like about myself is my hair. And I can't even have that. Jerks. What? I looked at the clock. I have another minute left. There's not enough time for me to go into another story. What do you want me to do?
1: We're in that no man's land.
0: I have to pivot, you know, live in the moment. And I can't say, let's find out what else is trending to then pivot to a story which I'll have 46 seconds to get to. You've got a bunch of clips here. I'm not even going to be able to play one before we have to take a commercial break. And so in my head, I'm thinking to myself, okay, was this a result of lack of planning on the two previous segments? I didn't pace myself well enough. Obviously, I'm not going to say that because that would put that on me and I'm not going to blame myself for that. So obviously, it's bad producing.
1: It's obviously my fault.
0: It's clearly your fault. And so I had to pivot to something and I thought this is the one thing that's been kind of legitimately on my mind because I got, count them, three separate people accusing me of dyeing my hair. And they're all CNN people who are doing this because I only get it after I'm on CNN.
1: You've had people accuse you of dyeing your hair and haven't you had the accusations of using Ozempic or...
0: Ugh. Yeah. I forgot about that. Thanks for reminding me. Not on Ozempic. I don't have Ozempic face or what? Ozempic neck.
1: Yeah.
0: Right?
1: Or face, yeah.
0: Is it face or neck?
1: I think it's face.
0: I always look at the neck and it seems like it just kind of hangs on people.
1: Yeah, they look gaunt, sort of.
0: Yeah, and I don't have that. I have a healthy-looking face, but that's also my skincare regime. 1-800, oh, shut up. 1-800-465-8770 for your text messages. 1-800-465-8770. Speaking of CNN and also MS Now and Politico, they are suing after being, quote-unquote, banned from the White House. There's a lot of over-the-top responses from both sides of the aisle. We will cut through all of it and be brutally honest about the politics and legal aspect behind all this. 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
0: The Jason Rand Show. Thank you so much for tuning in. I really do appreciate it. We are on, what, day 3.5 of the White House really throwing down with the network CNN, MS Now, and Politico. On Friday, as we told you, they were, quote unquote, banned from the White House for press coverage purposes, meaning they wouldn't have access to anything that's going on specifically at the White House. Now, some people have called this a ban on the press. I think that goes a little bit too far. It's specific. It's a ban from the White House. And, you know, doesn't mean they can't do work. They just have to do it a little bit differently. And, you know, look, the underlying criticism from the president, from the White House, is valid. Is totally legitimate. And while some people are framing this as he doesn't like the coverage, it's a little bit disingenuous and misleading. It's certainly true to say that he doesn't like the coverage, but it's the because part that matters. He's saying that these outlets are just flat out lying. And that's not always easy to prove. And he's going to have a hard time proving that they knowingly are misleading the public. It's very difficult, even if we might believe that. And I certainly believe there are some instances in which they know they're misleading. And I'm talking more in a general sense, not even about just the three outlets. I think there are many instances in which the media knows it's covering the president in bad faith. But this is, in the end, probably a losing legal strategy. It may not matter. The president's team is not backing down as of this moment. They're saying essentially, yeah, well, the courts will decide. And yeah, the courts will decide, and they'll likely side with the media outlets in this case. I'd be curious to find out some of the nuanced argument in all of this, because obviously there, you can't say yes to absolutely every single outlet gaining access to the White House. There are going to be instances in which you can reasonably say, no, this is a low-level news outlet that we don't have to accommodate. I don't know what the legal argument is. They did not cover this on Ally McBeal or The Practice, at least the good seasons. It's possible that they covered it in some of the later seasons that I didn't really watch because it wasn't really good. You know, James Spader, they added to the cast. It just wasn't good. Perhaps we got to that point. I don't know. But there's going to be some nuance in all of this. And I imagine they figure this out relatively quickly, and this, you know, the reporters from CNN, MS Now, and Politico will be returning to the White House and doing what it is they do. This will be seen then as a loss for the White House, but bringing a larger spotlight on their underlying concern. Is it possible that the strategy behind this is not even necessarily to win, but to, number one, give more red meat to the base, because the base loves this. Part of me loves this, a little tiny part, even though I kind of disagree with what the president's doing here for a separate reason we'll get into in a second. Or is it also about distracting, quote unquote, from talking about issues that hurt the president and hurt the Republicans? Journalists love talking about themselves. We do. We love it. And when we're victims, oh, my God, do we lean in? We lean in so hard. We say we want more, victimize us more. It's just some weird BDSM thing that both the left and the right in journalism generally engage in. And because they love talking about themselves, it means less time talking about economic issues or the war with Iran that, from a polling perspective, seem to hurt the president and the Republicans, although not quite as much as people think. So the vice president earlier today, J.D. Vance, spoke on this issue.
10: So CNN, MS Now, and Politico are now suing over the ban. Do you think it's appropriate for the president to be banning media outlets just because he doesn't like what they report?
11: Well, I take some issue with the premise.
0: I don't know who asked that question. That's a misleading or at least disingenuous question.
11: So he's not banning media outlets. What he's doing is saying, we're not going to give you special access to the White House if you engage in what is effectively propaganda. We have to remember those three outlets account about 92% of the stories that they have on the President of the United States, on the administration, are negative. That's not representative of the American people. It's not representative of public opinion. So if you're going to engage in what is effectively far-left propaganda, why would a Republican White House give you special access?
0: Fair criticism, fair pushback. It reminded me of something that was said in 2021, just instead of against left-wing media, was pushed against right-wing media by none other than Brian Stelter of CNN and David Zurawick of the Baltimore Sun.
12: There are, you know, these questions about Fox's, as Fox radicalizes and as it becomes even more and more of a political tool. Uh-huh. Zurawick, you wrote a column recently for the Sun about this, saying Fox should be viewed as a political tool. And that raises a question. Should it be a part of the White House press pool? You know, should it be afforded the privileges that come with news gathering? Even though they do have some news reporters at the White House, you're saying they're primarily a political tool. So should that be reassessed, Zurawick?
13: Listen, I really do. I think it's a discussion we need to have. Look,
0: it's just a discussion, though, that we need to have. Donald Trump comes to the same conclusion, just on the opposite ideological side, and all of a sudden this is a direct attack on free speech and the free press. I can't believe he would ever do something like that. Brian Stelter is among the people who right now is claiming that this is all anti-press, but he was taking the literal Trump position just 5 years ago. That was the position he was taking, or at least open to the position. The previous administration, while some people are saying the Biden administration like booted some 400 and something, that's not entirely true. But the Biden administration did, in fact, change some of the requirements to be embedded in the White House, and it did result in some people losing their access. The administration before that, before Trump won, was Obama, who went to war not just with Fox News, icing them out for an entire year, but also trying to throw James Rosen in jail. But we're supposed to pretend none of that ever happened. We're only supposed to focus on Donald Trump's position with the media and his actions against the media. That's it. No one else. I don't like that kind of double standard. Be consistent. I'm being consistent. I don't like it now. Didn't like it before. Part of me doesn't like it now because it just gives a talking point to folks on the left to use to claim that the president is a quote-unquote dictator, which is what they're doing. I mean, that's what Johnny Oslowski from Maryland, the congressman, said on CNN today.
14: And this is a terrible message, and I want to commend the other news outlets for standing in solidarity with CNN and the other outlets who have been inappropriately and unconstitutionally banned from access to the president. I mean, look, I'm a former history teacher, and I remember...
0: Oh, well, he's a former history teacher. Right? One step above history buff. When a member of Congress says that.
14: Teaching my students about Thomas Jefferson, who was no friend of the media in terms of his coverage, but he understood just how important they were. This is the kind of stuff that we see from authoritarian leaders all the time. When they get coverage, they don't.
0: This is what we see from authoritarian leaders, not putting them in jail, but just saying, we're banning you from our premises. You could still operate however you want, just not in our building. That's an authoritarian move? Okay. How would you think he would respond to what Obama did? I mean, literally doing an investigation with a threat of throwing James Rosen in jail. That might be authoritarian, just a little bit. Just a little
1: wiretapping term.
14: Right? They ban it. Well, and so as we're convening in New York with other countries around the world, we're sending the message, unfortunately, that we are moving towards more and more like this authoritarian style of leadership.
0: I just hate the over-the-top stuff like that. It drives me absolutely nuts. But he knows the audience he's talking to. He knows who's eating that stuff up. The same way when the president goes after the media, he's talking specifically to his base. I'm more obviously in that base than I'm not. But, you know, you're effectively forcing the other media outlets to become more allied with the ones who have been targeted here. Because the reality is, at some point, unfortunately, there's going to be a Democrat president. Hopefully not within my lifetime. But that doesn't mean I hope to be killed within the next couple of years.
1: You're only 29, though.
0: But that's how strongly I feel against having a Democratic president. But we'll have a Democrat in the White House. Are you okay with them going after Fox News or Newsmax or Seattle Red? Are you okay with that? And the answer, of course, is going to be no. I'd prefer them not do that. So you have to be a little bit consistent here. Now, is this a free speech issue the way that some on the left seem to think? J.D. Vance says not so much.
10: How is this not an attack on free speech?
11: Well, they can still report on the Trump White House. They can still get the public reports. They can still, of course, talk to people in the administration and outside the administration. What the president has said is we're not going to give you special access inside the White House. The way that I think about it is if you go back to the Biden administration or the Obama administration, compare, let's say, Politico to Breitbart. If you actually look at the objective analysis, Politico and Breitbart are, Politico is as anti-Trump as Breitbart was anti-Obama or anti-Biden. Now, why on God's green earth would Donald Trump be expected to give Politico special access when nobody in the media expected the Biden administration or the Obama administration to give Breitbart special access? It's about basic fairness. They can still report. They still have the access to free speech. They're just not going to get an office in the White House anymore. And I think it's totally appropriate, unless, of course, they start to behave like real news organizations.
0: Now, that last part is where it gets a little bit tricky. What does it mean to act like traditional news organizations? Could you argue that the Daily Wire is not in line with that? Yes, I think so. They do a lot of stuff that's very clearly, it's all conservative. It's framed for a conservative audience. Do they do journalism? Yeah. Do they do some really interesting, important work, exclusive work? Yeah, 100%. They did not have access to the White House under the Biden administration the way they do under the Trump administration. And I imagine, again, a future Democratic president is not going to give Daily Wire or Town Hall or even, you know, Lindell TV any access whatsoever. Lindell, they shouldn't give any access to. But they, it's a little bit trickier than folks on either side of the aisle want to acknowledge, The other issue is, you know who's really good at taking on bad faith media? Donald Trump. Could you argue he's almost at his strongest when he's taking on bad faith reporting and just giving out some facts? Not necessarily the hey piggy, because that gets in the way, I think, of the message. But he takes them on and he calls it out. And no one could realistically claim that he doesn't take questions from media outlets that he knows will be adversarial, right? He does that all the time. All the time. He's still doing it. He will still do that. What, you think NBC and CBS or ABC, you think they're friendly to the president? Never. Never. Fox News is friendlier. But they don't just ask, like, you know, softball. Sometimes they do, but they generally don't just ask softball questions. I think MSNBC, who's the guy from MSNBC? Peter Alexander, I guess, is
1: yeah.
0: Right? Like, he asks horribly one-sided questions all the time. But there are the problem for the president, at least from a legal argument, is there's a lot of people who spread quote-unquote fake news and ask bad faith questions and lie in some of the, even the framing of it, that are still in the White House. Does that help or hurt his case? I don't know. He's going to lose the case legally. He 100% is. But I often say, you know, whenever you're in any kind of trouble, what I would do 100% of the time is put out on TV Scott Bessent. He is the answer to all of your woes, and he was on CNBC earlier today.
15: The press cares more about the press than anything else.
0: True.
15: That after the White House Correspondents' Dinner, that right. They didn't come in there to kill the press. They came in to kill the president. But all we heard about was the personal experiences of the press people in the room, because somehow they were more important. Same thing with the aircraft in Ankara. The presidential pool saying, oh, we were so vulnerable. They were there to kill the president of the United States of America.
0: Good news is they're not vulnerable now. They don't have pool coverage this week. Now, some of that is because CNN was doing it and the White House Press Association chose not to replace it. And they're doing that in solidarity. Again, they're kind of in a position where they're going to have to do that. And it especially hurts his case because it's Jackie Heinrich from Fox News, who's now the president of the White House Press Correspondents, so whatever they're called. So you've got conservative media and liberal, and you're doing it, by the way, when the president is in New York for this UN meeting. His speech will still get covered tomorrow morning. And obviously, you know, after meeting with the mayor, it still got coverage, but it's going to be slightly different coverage. Now, ultimately, does he care if the argument is that all the coverage I get anyway is going to be one sided against me? Maybe not. I don't know. Just legally, I think he's probably on the wrong side of this, but I just don't think it can be justified in the context of what this means politically for him. But then again, we didn't talk about Iran once this segment outside of just mentioning Iran, and maybe that's to his benefit. Maybe. 1-800-465-8770 for your text messages. I would love to hear from you guys on this. Tell me where it is you stand. Was this the right move? Do you understand why he's doing it but disagree? Do you understand why he's doing it in full throatedly agree? You let us know. 1-800-465-8770 for your texts. When we come back, another local Starbucks is shutting down, and someone reminded me that I wasn't invited to the Washington State GOP dinner this year, which reminded me I wasn't invited last year. But then I'm like, did I get invited and just blow it off? I don't remember. So we'll try to figure out all the drama when we come back on the Jason Rand Show.
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0: Welcome back to the Jason Rancho. Thank you so much for tuning in. Really do appreciate it. Another small business found out the reality of doing business in the city of Seattle. There's a taco truck in the Greenwood neighborhood of Seattle called Tacos Las Delicias, the delicious tacos. I'll be the judge of that. It's a food truck. And they found that via surveillance video, a car had struck their truck in the middle of the morning on August 17th. And now we're over a month later, and they still have apparently no leads that have come in from the police department about who is responsible. Their business has been dramatically impacted by this. Not only did they lose all of the food that was on this truck because it was contaminated after this crash, but there was severe internal and external damage to the food truck. The cooler is broken. There, you know, the ingredients are all over the place. Soil from, I guess, outside got into the, you know, the fridge and all these things. So they're dealing with a whole lot of stuff. The owner of the taco truck, his name is Greg, spoke with Fox 13.
22: Looks like a car was coming up the hill, hit the truck from behind. When the other car hit the truck, can I move the truck maybe 5-6 feet to the side? Whatever was inside the truck, it was broken, it was damaged. There is basically nothing they can do about it because there was no personal damage involved. It was just like to the vehicle.
0: Jeez. So, you know, he's obviously struggling here. And he said, look, I've been struggling before this accident occurred or this hit and run occurred. And now I'm getting hit in a different way. It's not fair.
22: There was broken bottles, glasses, and things like that. That was chemicals inside mixed with everything. So everything has to be thrown away. Like everybody else, we're trying to make a living. We have to keep going. You know, there's no other way.
0: Now, I don't know why the SPD, as Fox 13 points out, said that there wasn't enough evidence for them to look into this. I don't know if that's accurate. They did not get back to Fox 13 with some answers to questions. But I imagine it's very difficult being in the spot that this owner finds himself in. It might not necessarily be anything that the SPD can do, but regardless, it's not like these are stories that happen once in a blue moon. How many times do we get these kinds of stories? How many times a week do we get these stories? They're pretty frequent.
1: Several, yeah.
0: And nothing seems to be getting done, not just in the individual cases, but the larger cultural issue where these crimes keep occurring because bad guys know they can get away with it. That, did you know that's why bad guys do bad things sometimes? In many cases, they do it because they think they can get away with it. That's it. And it is indisputable that the city of Seattle has a culture of lawlessness. It still has a culture of lawlessness. It's not always just about violent crime, although we had another violent weekend. And remember, we had June where we didn't have a single homicide. Now we got a bunch of homicides. Why is this happening? They feel, the bad guys, like they can get away with it. And who are we to say that they can't? Can I honestly come out here and say, you will not get away with that crime? Not only will the police catch you, you'll be prosecuted to the fullest extent of the law, and a judge is going to throw a book at you. I can't honestly say that. Can anyone honestly say that in Seattle? I don't know if I can say that in most places in Washington state. It kind of depends on where you are. Depends on the crime. So until you address that issue, well, this is going to keep happening. Speaking of addressing an issue, someone on X yesterday tagged me in a post after Jim Walsh, our friend, was talking about the Washington State GOP dinner. They do it every year. They did it over the weekend. And you know who was the special guest? Nick Shirley. And someone pointed out, I'm not sure why it was pointed out, that I wasn't invited. I don't know how this person knew. I don't think I was invited. Should I be offended by that? I think this is the second year in a row in which I wasn't invited. How many times is Jim on this show? Can't invite me to a dinner? And then part of me was annoyed, but then I was like, okay, was I actually not invited or did I just ignore the email that invited me? And then I looked and I couldn't find an email inviting me. It doesn't mean it wasn't sent. And so if I'm the Washington State GOP, I'd just be like, no, we totally invited you. Like four times. You just didn't get back to us. We
1: check
0: wanted,
1: your spam folder.
0: We were offering the best ticket in the house. I'm pretty sure, though, that they didn't. And then I started to get annoyed. I'm like, of all the things I do to help the party, you can't even invite me to a dinner. You know I'm not going to go anyway. You know I'm not going to
1: Maybe
0: attend.
1: Maybe that's why they didn't bother.
0: No, but that's why you bother. It's to make the point. The chances of me going to any dinner, unless I am the guest of honor and I'm speaking or getting some sort of an award, God forbid that ever happened. They'll give it to Andrea Suarez, Jonathan Cho, and Brandy. Not me. Not Jason Rantz. I'm not going to go. Not because I don't want to be there, although that's part of it. It's because, I'm busy all week. I kind of just want to be alone with the dog for a bit. Did I tell you I got a dog?
1: No. What?
0: His name is D'Artagnan. He's a 2.5-year-old. This happened like 2 years ago.
1: And it's never come up until now.
0: He's a Malinois mix, and I like spending my weekends with him and hanging out. Especially with all the travel that I'm doing, he's not at home as much. I'm not going to go, but it's the thought that counts. And that's what bothered me.
1: Maybe
0: not
1: they thought they were
0: it.
1: Burdening you by asking you and they just wanted to leave you alone.
0: No. Stop making. What do you? They owe you money? What are they? You on the payroll? It's Jason Rancho.
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28: September nor'easter. I'm Daria Albinger, Fox News. A powerful nor'easter is battering the eastern seaboard. More than 40 million people are in the path of damaging winds, heavy rain, and possible flooding. Hundreds of flights have been delayed or canceled. More than 50,000 customers are without power. Fox Weather's Katie Byrne is in Ocean City, New Jersey.
29: After days of north and northeast winds, basically that water has been piling up into the back bays, making it harder for each tide to fully drain. So we've had multiple high tides tide cycles over the last few days. And now that we're getting into the worst of the storm, we still have multiple high tide cycles to go and a lot more water to deal with actually an increased threat for the coast of New Jersey. Now we're expecting the entire coast essentially to experience major flooding. The rain totals have also gotten higher. Heavier rain is expected in New Jersey as well. The governor has declared a state of emergency in 8 counties ahead of this just to make sure that those resources should be available.
7: New York City and several surrounding counties are under a state of emergency. Hawaii is bracing for Hurricane Nolo, which is gaining strength. Fox's Robert Ray is in Hilo.
8: Hurricane Nolo, less than 200 miles to the south of the Big Island right now. Category 2, 105 mile an hour winds expected to be increased to a major hurricane, Category 3, in the coming day or so. We're not going to have a direct landfall per se, but that really doesn't matter as far as the impacts go. Unfortunately, between 30 to 40 inches of rain could fall on the Big Island, depending on what elevation you're at. And remember, the Big Island, almost 14,000 feet. All that water's got to come down somewhere, and it will inundate rivers and streams, take apart vegetation, potentially compromise roads and structures.
7: The hurricane is expected to impact all of the Hawaiian Islands. 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
0: Hey, it's Jason Rantz. Fall in Western Washington. The school zone's packed again. Buses are back on the road. Kids are crossing at corners they haven't crossed since June. And every parent in the state is running a routine they're still trying to remember. Then the season turns. It gets dark earlier. The rain comes back. Roads that were dry for 3 months are slick again. And everyone's driving on habits they built in July. That's how the fall becomes some of the worst months of the year for accidents around Western Washington. 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We are here on Seattle Red 770 AM streaming on the Seattle Red app online at seattlered.com. We got a ton to get to, including UW professors are semi-privately wondering whether or not they're the ones who are inspiring college students to act out violently against conservatives. It's weird what they're willing to admit when they don't think a journalist is gaining access to their email listserv, even though he's been talking about it for the last year or so. We'll get into that and so much more. But first, the Seattle City Council had a hearing today on the Bite of Seattle shooting, and we're still arguing about a 2-month-old press conference. That's what's trending, brought to you by the Sunset Auto Family.
7: What's trending in Seattle?
0: Consider me in the camp of not really caring anymore about the Bite of Seattle shooting press conference and the delay that happened. I understand that we should find out why there was a 5-hour delay in getting information out to the public. I get it. But the people who are involved in this on the council side are not necessarily the people I would go to figure out what happened and how to fix it, because at least in the case of Bob Kettle, the city council member, he is running for mayor. It is in his best interest to portray chaos coming from the mayor's office. He benefits politically from that. It's crystal clear, by the way, that he is running, even though he has not announced that he is running. Everything he's doing seems scripted for the moment where he can come out and say, I feel called to run for mayor because of the inaction and incompetence coming from this mayor's office, because I care truly about public safety. After all, I'm the public safety chair, blah, blah, blah. We get it, man. We get it. But we've been dissecting this Bite of Seattle press conference now for 2 months, and we're not really getting a whole lot of new information. Let us just be clear here. The city of Seattle botched the public response to the shooting 2 months ago. Zero doubt about it. No one serious disputes that. But 2 months later, you're still getting this autopsy on a press conference, and yet we've got violence that's killing people, getting a fraction of the attention, not just from the city, but from the press. It took 5 hours before we got some basic information. Alert Seattle, the system that sends out the text messages and the emails, was never activated. We got it. The mayor initially told people that two suspects were in custody when police had only arrested one. You had then police.

0: Sean Barnes. He was out of town while his department and a green mayor tried to juggle this mass shooting, along with a parade of elected officials who wanted to be at a press conference. You had reporters who were reasonably asking questions. Like, I got that. It was embarrassing, and I think Mayor Wilson owns a huge share of the blame because the buck stops with the mayor. She's the one in charge. But she also waited 5 days after the shooting to force then Chief of Police Sean Barnes out of a position, despite months of warning signs that he needed to be replaced. To me, that's the bigger story. And not that I want to just place the blame ultimately on the chief of police who just happens to no longer be the chief of police. That's what I truly believe. He's the one who's actually to blame here. Is anyone shocked that a brand new mayor surrounded by brand new staff members didn't know how to navigate a mass shooting? When you've got the person who's supposed to take the lead out of town, anyone shocked by the chaos? No, of course not. Of course not. But let's be clear. We're currently dealing with a little bit more than political theater at this point. Because Bob Kettle wants to run for mayor. And he's taking advantage, frankly, whether he's doing this intentionally or not, I don't know. But he's taking advantage of childish media outlets who are taking out its anger on Wilson because they feel slighted. Oh, if you've never felt the scorn of a journalist, this is what it feels like. Mayor Wilson is figuring that out. So earlier today, there was a committee hearing. It was attended by Andre Sales, the interim police chief. And really, the star of this was the assistant chief, Tyrone Davis, who was on the ground handling the aftermath of the shooting, or at least trying to when he wasn't getting undercut by people around them. And, you know, raise your hand if you've ever been stuck in a useless meeting. Yeah, my hand is up, as was Tyrone Davis.
1: The 8:30 and 9 o'clock meetings were not helpful. We spent a lot of time talking about the active shooter incident management checklist. I know you brought that up, Councilmember Saka. This wasn't an active shooter.
0: He was also running for mayor.
1: I knew that at the time. That was a waste of time. We didn't need to follow that protocol. I just needed to be left alone so I can myself and Captain Ward can manage the scene. We had it handled.
0: Now, buried in that, not really buried, but he kind of says it in passing that he knew this was not an active shooting scene in the context that we would normally talk about it, which is precisely why, I guess in retrospect, I'm not all that upset that we didn't get an immediate response from the police, that we waited 5 hours. And you know, again, the media likes to lean into the whole city was on edge. No, we weren't. What the hell are you talking about? First of all, most people in the city didn't even know that this had happened. It happened on a Sunday. People were doing other stuff. Like I'm someone who lives in the city. I would feel as if there was a danger, if there was actually a danger. And it seemed pretty obvious from the beginning, and certainly from the police perspective, that this was a targeted, quote unquote, targeted incident between two people who were shooting at one another because of something. What they knew at the time isn't clear. But that's why, and we talked about this the other day, that when we say a shooter isn't in custody and we're like, well, how could they say that the community is safe? Because they were shooting at each other with intention of shooting at each other. That's what they believe. This was not someone who was just going out and just randomly shooting people. That would lead to a different police response, and you would have gotten a different response that night. And the media knows that. The media knows that. And yet they're leaning into this because they didn't get the answers they wanted that night. And now they're still angry about it. I would be angry at that moment too, by the way. I'm not criticizing the media in that sense. But dear God, can you give it a rest? Just a little bit? So, someone needs to pay. Okay, well, it's a political issue. Someone will pay then. Now, Assistant Chief Davis said he was actually ready to talk to the media by about 7:30. But he was told to stand down by the deputy mayor, Brian Surratt.
1: After my arrival at 7:15, I say by 7:30, I was ready to brief the press. And I was delayed. We were ready to go. I was ready to walk down there and handle it. I did talk to the deputy mayor, just kind of let him know as a courtesy, we're going to go down and conduct the interview. And then I was told we needed to wait for the mayor.
0: And the context.

0: be Surratt, this assistant mayor or deputy mayor or whatever. She's on her way. We want her to you know, stand with you so that everyone is understanding that we've got this under control. Like, I'm going to assume it was done in good faith. Again, in the context of a whole bunch of people who don't know what it is they're doing, dealing with something for the first time. And again, most of this is, I suppose, in retrospect, knowing that it wasn't an active shooting situation. Now, Davis said he offered a couple of alternatives to at least getting the info out there. But, and this part is worth exploring and making sure this doesn't happen again, city leaders continue to delay him.
1: At the time, I thought, okay, let me work with him on this. So I suggested a couple of alternatives. The first was that we go ahead and do the presser now. And then, you know, Chief Barnes will be back at 8 a.m. and we'll conduct the press conference, as we're now classifying as we'd have everybody there in the morning. And I was still told that, you know, I was still asked to wait. And then, I offered a second alternative, which is that we do the presser now and then maybe do another smoke one signals when the mayor gets here and any other officials get here, before the 10 o'clock news. And I was also asked to wait.
0: Okay. Wrong decision that he did not make, but was made on his behalf. Cool. Again, is that anything new that we just learned? Or did we know this 2 months ago? Do we know this that evening? We know it that evening. So again, I'm looking at some of the breathless coverage of this. I'm like, okay, everyone relax. What is important is that Chief Barnes was causing some of the problems here.
1: I think in terms of the delay, it created more confusion because, you know, Chief Barnes was directing people to do things and not going through me, who was at the scene. And it's kind of hard to manage the things that still needed to happen, like the press conference, when you're 2,000 miles away.
0: That is the story. That is the entirety of this story. And it's an important one that cost him his job. And again, the criticism I have of the mayor in all of this is that she should have fired him months ago, and this would not have happened. You cannot have your leader be out of town when you need your leader to lead. And this is what happens. He's trying to do the work from 2,000 miles away, not knowing what's actually happening on the ground, not having a proper plan in place so that he, at least as he's leading, has all the information he needs. He obviously, it sounds like, at least based on this testimony, that he wasn't delegating properly, because if you're the guy who's out of town, you can't be the air traffic controller. You let Davis, in this case, this assistant chief, do that and let him then alert you or tell you things, and you can go directly through him. You need someone on the ground who's managing. And it sounds like he was going behind this guy's back, not even probably realizing that's what he was doing. I don't think he did this with like any nefarious intent, but I imagine there was a little bit of panic saying, oh, shoot, I am not in town. I'm out of town again, and I know that this is already going to be an issue because it's been an issue before. I better go into overdrive to prove that I'm doing something and can lead from out of town. And bam, he ended up getting in the way. He ended up getting in the way. So again, didn't really learn anything new. It's interesting to hear Davis say that. And I shouldn't say we didn't learn anything new. Or I should just say we. Like, this show didn't learn anything new. We've been saying this from the beginning. And I think I'm the only one in media who's been saying this from the beginning. Everyone else is going after Wilson, which, again, I understand in the context that she's in charge. But you think she's going to step down over this? Is that what you think? And I'm also, you know, astute enough to know how media reviews these kinds of things. And it was, God bless her, Heather Bosch from Cairo 7, who, after she got the opportunity to ask Katie Wilson about what had happened, this was like a month ago or so, she was doing the press conference in the middle of the day. And, you know, she goes, the mayor says, I did not realize, or said something like, I didn't realize that the lack of information was a thing. I didn't know that the information wasn't getting out there. And Heather goes, were you not watching television to find out what was going on? Yeah, of course she wasn't. Why would she be watching television, period? You think that's where anyone gets their news from, number one? Number two, do you think that's where the political leadership during a mass shooting is getting its news from? Oh, I can't believe. And that's really what this is. A bunch of slighted journalists who are still upset about, get over it. And is there some, I don't know, maybe general guilt in that the media, and I'm saying this in a general sense, not any individual one, kind of created this mess in that they did very little to note that Katie Wilson didn't really have a whole lot of experience, and it seems like they were going out of their way to go after Bruce Harrell instead of just being objective reporters and just talking about stories down the middle. Are there people who work in the media who say to themselves, we should have done more to stop Katie Wilson from becoming mayor?
2: Frankenstein's monster.
0: Yeah, and not even necessarily like creating Wilson, but not doing enough to highlight the fact that she didn't have experience. Meaning, could we have been even stronger supporters of Bruce Harrell and tried to swing the election against him? Is that some of it? And I'm comfortable with all of my commentary here. I don't have any skin in the political game here. I didn't like Bruce Harrell. I didn't like or vote for Katie Wilson. I was fair to them both, I think. But whoever was going to win was going to win. And I called it early on that Katie Wilson was going to win because, number one, history tells us we don't reelect our mayors. The history was always on the line. And then I said this before, I'll say it again. When Bruce Harrell reached out privately, like, hey, I'm so sorry of how my office has treated you in the past. I knew earlier than that he was in trouble, but that was like, I'm certain he's in trouble. Otherwise, he would not be coming on this show.
2: That was like DEFCON 5, red alert.
0: Oh my God, this was beyond. They haven't even created that DEFCON alert system at that point. Like, it's beyond that, how bad it was. And that's on him. He did that to himself. I was still fair to him when he came on. I was fair to Katie Wilson when she came on. It's not me giving a pass to Katie Wilson in all of this, because again, she's ultimately responsible. But I'm also not shocked that someone with no experience whatsoever, surrounded by people who haven't really worked in government, botched this mass shooting. And I'm grateful that if you're going to botch something, the public wasn't actually in danger. Now, if that was different, if the public were in danger, that'd be my response would be different. But, you know, I'm judging this in hindsight. I'm judging this in hindsight. And I can't help but be annoyed by the politics of all of this, of people who claim that they really care about getting to the bottom of this when it's people who are running for mayor. Sorry. Learn, move on. I'm just sick and tired. Shut up. No more. Write this down, Jackson. Shut up. No more. You write it down?
2: I typed it down.
0: Ugh. Just breathless coverage. How will we ever move on? What else do you think they need to know? What do they need? They don't need another, you know, body here. They got rid of Chief Barnes. And now, the media, I can't believe they went after Chief Barnes. Oh, shut up. You didn't like him either. No one liked him. Who liked Chief Barnes? I haven't met a single person. And I cover policing. They're, at best, you can find someone who ended up becoming indifferent to Sean Barnes. But there was no one out there who was like, oh, my God, he's the best. I haven't heard that, frankly, of any police chief in Seattle that I've covered since Kathleen O'Toole.
2: There are all those people rallying for him the day after he would
0: kill. Yeah, shut up. Rallying for him. This is, and what was their rallying cry? He's black. We can't allow a black city leader to lose his job. Well, most of the command staff is black. I think like 90% or something, like 75%, something like that is black. So this clearly wasn't racial.
2: Yeah, I remember Jonathan Cho pointed that out to them, and they got all mad.
0: They go, oh, how dare you? How dare you point out that literally everyone else, except for one white dude in HR. Like, just stop. I can't pretend that this is an interesting story to me. I hope it's interesting to you guys as I yell about it. And you know what? As I'm talking, I just figured out really why I'm annoyed by this story, because it's a story about media than it is about anything else. 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
0: Speaking of the media, you're just trying to give me an ulcer today. What's going on?
2: Media and being slighted.
0: Ugh. Everyone's slighted at CNN, MS Now, and Politico for being quote unquote banned. Although, again, as we said yesterday, it's they're not banned from media coverage, they were banned from access to the White House. The White House is saying you do not have a right to have access to this building simply because you demand it. We're not saying that you can't do any kind of coverage. You're just not going to get access to the White House. Now, we'll see how a court decides on that. My guess is the court is going to decide against the Trump administration. I'm just kind of curious how they end up nuancing their way out of, well, do I have access to the White House? Now, bad example in this case, because in this case, yes, I would have access to the White House. They would let me in a heartbeat. I've already been invited. But when we have a Democratic president, am I invited? Is Daily Caller invited? Is Daily Wire invited? Is Daily insert conservative news site after Daily, because they all start with Daily, invited? I don't know. And I imagine the answer is probably no. And so do I now have a right to sue for not getting access? So Marco Rubio, Secretary of State, for the most part, has been kind of quiet, which makes sense. The Secretary of State generally stays out of political issues. But obviously, because of the UN meetings happening today and this week, he was on NBC and they asked him about the quote unquote ban.
4: Yeah, look, the White House feels very strongly and the president feels very strongly that the coverage he gets, and I can't blame him. Look, I got to be honest with you. Maybe you're not going to like to hear this, but I watch a lot of American news coverage and it sounds in some cases, for example, like they're rooting for Iran. It sounds like they highlight anything Iran says in all their public statements as true and they downplay everything American officials say is wrong. I don't think that that is what's behind this, but I think there's a trend line here that's very positive. So look, the White House feels very strongly.
5: Outlets be banned because the president doesn't like their coverage? Should you be able
4: to? Well, they're
5: to
4: not
5: ban
4: banned.
0: And by the way, that framing, because he doesn't like their coverage, it's technically true, but it's doing a lot of work. It's making a lot of implications. They're not merely saying it's factual reporting that the president doesn't like. He's specifically calling out false report, fake news. Now, we can argue whether or not it's quote unquote fake news, right? Fair enough. But that's his argument. You can reject it, but then be honest about the framing.
2: There's a bunch of other outlets that he doesn't like that are still in the press pool.
0: ABC News, which he calls out all the time. AP he hates. He still takes questions from them. So just come on.
5: They're banned. They're banned from the White House.
4: No, we're not closing CNN. Well, that's different. What they want is access to the workspace that the president
5: does. Does it sit right with you? I think the White House feels very strongly.
0: I'm asking now, does it sit right with you? That wasn't your question. This is how you're reframing the question, which is a fair question. I think it's a fair question because it doesn't sit right with me in the traditional sense, as much as I understand where the president's coming from.
4: But the president feels very strongly that why should I have people working in my building and in my office that I believe are not honestly covering my administration? That's how he feels. We're not closing CNN. There aren't a bunch of police officers or soldiers kicking down the doors of MSNBC or MS Now, whatever it's called, and arresting people and unplugging it from the grid. They're just not allowed to work from the workspace at the White House.
0: Now, speaking of some bad faith questions, as much as I think it was done almost in jest, Scott Jennings on CNN last night got asked about this by Sarah Seidner, who obviously knows that Scott is hoping to be the next press secretary.
6: Scott, I don't know if you know this, but your name is up for running for the next press secretary. Mm. So do you support the president's ban on the press?
7: I think he's unlikely to prevail in court. A. B. It seems to me the net result of this has been he has less reach. I mean, his message is not going to get out as much. If this is sort of becomes the way it is, he will be seen and heard by fewer people, which I think is actually a net negative since he's his own best spokesperson and his own best press secretary. Number three, I actually think sparring with some of these folks in the Oval works to his advantage. And so if you take them out, you lose that a little bit. So my view is this is unlikely to stick based on what I'm not a lawyer either, but based on what I've heard, it's unlikely to stick. And it may be a little self-defeating if you consider that you want the president to be heard and seen more like I do. This seems to be working against that.
0: So he answered that appropriately. I generally agree with his position on that, although I will argue he probably still gets a whole lot of coverage just because of social media. But a lot of people aren't on social media and aren't seeing the coverage. So, this will be resolved in a courtroom. CNN, MS Now, Politico will be back with a vengeance. And I will still sit here saying, why couldn't I be on last night and talk about this topic on CNN Newsnight? I'm on Thursday and Friday night. I hope this is still a story. My luck will be, will China?
2: It probably will be.
0: I hope. Fingers crossed. 1-800-4- I got a lot to say. 1-800-465-8770 for your text. You're listening to The Jason Rantz Show. When we come back, another Sharon Yu propaganda piece from King 5. Why are we doing all I hate the media stories? Jackson, what's wrong with you? We'll get into that when we come back on the Jason Rants. Jason Rants here with Greg Nunn from Nunn Better Tax Resolution. Greg, there are a ton of national advertisers offering services similar to yours. Why shouldn't I go with one of them?
8: National firms are an interesting phenomena, if you will, because I hear from clients that tried them initially, and they tell me these stories that are just really hard to believe, Jason. 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They're trying to make a sale. 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Then when that case starts moving down the road, all of a sudden the person's getting a phone call. Oh, you need to pay us thousands of dollars to get this thing done. And they tell me sometimes it never gets done.
0: So it's a tax resolution scheme without any of the resolution.
8: I really believe part of it is.
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0: Welcome back to the Jason Rancher. Thank you so much for tuning in. Don't forget, we're looking to get 1,000 new subscribers on our YouTube channel by the end of this month. And it's the 22nd as I speak right now. So last time we did this pitch was actually on Friday, and we got 200 just from talking about it one time for just a couple minutes. And I think it wasn't just me saying we would like more subscribers. It was more of a promise I made, which was I had been secretly recording Jackson at his most embarrassing moments throughout the day. We'll leave what he was doing and saying and thinking to the imagination for now. You've been very nervous about this, but I did say if we got to the 1,000 subscribers by the end of the month, I would post some of the videos. Now, I don't know if we're, I did say 1,000 because I thought it would be a stretch goal. It would get us to 15,000 subscribers on the YouTube channel, which we just started a few months ago and haven't really even talked about. So all the growth has just been from people finding it. I'd like to get us to 15,000.
2: You know, I never consented to that, by the way.
0: But well, that's the whole thing is secretly recorded videos. How would you imagine I would get you to
2: No. I mean the releasing of it, not the recording.
0: Again, what studio is this? Is this the I Care What You Think studio, or is this the Seattle Red studio? You're nervous. I get it. I know what's on the video. I would be very nervous too if I were you. It could break up your wedding next year. It could.
2: I don't know about that. There's not really any secrets between us, but
0: if she knows what you relayed on this video, I'd be very shocked. That's all I'm saying. If she saw you doing what you were doing in this video, she would be disgusted. I know you eat in front of her, but sometimes when you shame eat, you don't realize people are... I've said too much. So follow us on YouTube. Hit the subscribe button, youtube.com/JasonRance, or just go to YouTube, search my name. My channel will pop up, and then just become a YouTube subscriber. And we post videos all day, every day. You have access to our stream. All these shows are actually streamed on video as well as podcast form on the YouTube channel, so you can get it there. So hit the subscribe button on YouTube. Okay. King 5 has a resistance reporter named Sharon Yu. When Sharon Yu does a story, Jackson, what does that generally mean?
2: It's going to be very biased. Well, it's always an immigration story, pretty much.
0: 100%. I don't think she's ever done this year a story that wasn't about an arrest.
2: And it's going to be very anti-ICE and federal immigration authorities.
0: Intentionally. And, yeah. And another way of saying is also pro-open borders. Yeah. So she only does stories, it seems, on arrests of illegal immigrants, although she will never say in her articles that someone is in this country illegally. She'll imply it, or I guess it's implied by ICE making an arrest. But in this case, she took an ordinary Sunday of ICE arrests scattered around the Puget Sound region from Shoreline to Tacoma, but she presented it as an immigration crackdown specifically tied to a Latino heritage parade in Seattle. It was very weird.
2: You always have to respect the creativity. Like,
0: was this all that creative? So this is how I'll frame how she did this, because the headline is all like ICE arrests during Fiestas Patrias celebrations, even though the parade she was talking about was in the neighborhood of South Park in Seattle, and all the arrests, except for one, happened dozens of miles away, like 30-minute drives away. So let's listen to this full package together and be disgusted at the same time.
14: The South Park neighborhood.
0: Viva Mexico. Okay. You're not doing yourself any favors.
2: You're not off to a good start.
14: It's Fiesta Patrias parade is filled with music and joy.
15: It's such a beautiful festival.
14: But Sunday,
0: First of all, those horns, any trumpet of any kind, not a beautiful sound it makes. Okay. It's not, this is not an elegant instrument.
14: Last ICE agents arrested someone at the intersection of 17th and South Donovan, not far from the parade route. Shauna Murphy was at the celebration.
15: The thing about it was it's a real disconnect because during the parade, we didn't know about the ICE abduction.
0: Okay, so real quickly, we'll push aside the stupid comment of abduction. They didn't even know that the arrest was happening. Now, what does that imply about the arrest? That it wasn't connected to this parade or festival at all. It just so happened to be nearby. Now, if this was one arrest on Sunday and it was tied to someone who was even a part of the parade, okay, I'll give a little bit of leeway to explore whether or not this was, we know he was going to be at this parade because there's going to be a lot of illegal immigrants there. Okay, I'll go with you for a bit. But let's listen to more.
14: The area of the arrest is secluded right along the Duwamish River, but people manage to notice and take photos.
15: This beautiful festival in our neighborhood, and then ICE activity going on in the neighborhood, and it feels really targeted.
0: Okay, it feels really targeted, says the woman who did not even know it was happening when it was happening, and only now knows about it because she was told about it. You know, they did this during this beautiful festival. You didn't even know it was happening. It feels targeted. So that's a question, right? Was this targeted?
16: Yeah, it's just upsetting.
14: Keith and White Center saw one of those arrests near 12th and Roxbury.
0: Okay, whoa. One of those arrests. So now we're introducing the idea that there was more than this one arrest in the South Park neighborhood. She just mentioned White Center. Not too far away, but not the same place. This is a different area. So now she's moving to someone else who was a witness to a separate arrest on Sunday.
14: Less than 3 miles from the parade, multiple people captured and uploaded video of agents surrounding a red SUV.
16: Seemed like an elderly gentleman in an SUV, and then there were three cars, and there must have been at least six agents there. Oh, so that's why I thought it was something big.
0: It was huge. Six agents, by the way, is not that many. Didn't find out so far who was arrested the first time, nor did we get any information about who was arrested in the second incident. Again, she hasn't even acknowledged that they were in this country illegally. We don't know if they have a criminal record or the extent of their criminal record. We don't know any of that. She hasn't even confirmed yet that it was ICE.
14: In one of the videos, cars drive by with not much else they can do.
16: It'd be upsetting, you know. No.
0: Oh, I'm so sorry, Sharon Yu, that they didn't get out of their car and start to beat the ICE agents for doing their job.
16: It's happening in my neighborhood. I was surprised more people weren't honking as they went by and jeering at the, you know, because the guy with the mask was just, you know, that was weird. It was very eerie.
0: I'm sorry, what? What eerie? Was it a Jason mask? Was it a hockey mask? What are you talking about? It was eerie. First of all, how many times did you triple mask during COVID, sir? Because you kind of give off those vibes.
2: Oh, yeah, big time.
14: On Sunday, agents were also spotted as far north as the Costco and Shoreline.
0: Whoa. Okay, so now we got a third arrest of a presumably criminal illegal immigrant in Shoreline, which is very far from this Latino Heritage Parade or festival.
14: Then at the Goodwill in Redmond.
0: Okay, so now we're all... Is that connected to this? Because that's how she's trying to frame it all.
14: And at the REI parking lot in Bellevue.
0: Oh, now Bellevue,
14: agents
0: too.
14: Made arrests as far south as Tacoma as
0: and
14: well.
0: Tacoma.
17: Joyce, the arrests are continuing today, and I reached out to ICE to ask if that was a specific operation that they're carrying out in our area. An ICE spokesperson got back to me. They didn't specify that it was a specific operation, but they...
0: Because, dummy, you just said there were like almost a dozen arrests across Western Washington. This just sounds like a Sunday.
17: He quoted that thanks to the One Big Beautiful Bill, they are now able to have more than 12,000 new agents, which is 120% increase in their workforce.
0: Yeah, not here in Washington, by the way, which for some reason you didn't want to, you know, note.
17: Joyce.
18: And nice. You mentioned in your story the last time Washington saw zero arrests was March 28th. So does that mean there has been an ICE arrest at least one every day?
17: Yes, that is correct. The last time the entire state of Washington saw zero ICE arrests was back in March 28th. And since then, the data goes up all the way to August 5th. There's been an average of 19 ICE arrests per day.
0: An average of 19 ICE arrests in Washington state per day. According to the ICE Out organization that tracks this, there were 11 arrests on Sunday. So let me clarify. They were having a slow Sunday. And yet she's trying to tie this without any evidence or connection whatsoever to a Latino heritage festival in Seattle. The arrest in Redmond or in Shoreline or in Tacoma or wherever apparently was somehow connected. I'm not entirely sure how it was connected other than, again, she treats every single ICE arrest as a news story. Does not give you a single detail on who was arrested. She doesn't even tell you why. But she doesn't give you a single detail. Huh. Why do you think that is? Huh. Interesting. Okay. Again, a lot of missing information because it's intentionally missing. Would the community have the same response if, and I'm making this up because I don't know who was arrested. She doesn't give any details, so it's hard for me to double check. But if it was a rapist who was arrested, a child molester, a murderer, a bank robber, a drug dealer responsible for flooding our streets with fentanyl, would the public have the same response? If you went up to that man who's like, it was eerie. He said, actually, it was a child rapist who was arrested. Do you think he would say, man, I don't like this in my neighborhood. I don't want these kinds of things. It was just eerie. Do you think he would have the same response? Probably not. I certainly would hope he wouldn't have the same response. Would you say, oh, you know, a beautiful day, this parade's going by, and ICE was arresting a child molester? I mean, have they no shame? Have they no shame? Don't they understand what this community is about? It's about love of each other, including our child molesters. Do you think she would say, of course not? Sharon Yu is incentivized because of her activism here and King Five's activism, I think, to leave all that information out, all of it. And again, she doesn't even acknowledge that, hey, we tried to get information on who was right. We couldn't figure it out because we don't know their names, which is why I can't get any. I can't go to ICE and say, hey, you guys made an arrest on Sunday. Could you tell me? They don't give us, that's not how this works. They need a name. They usually need a birth date. Unless it's really high profile and it's already on their radar. They're not going to know just some random dude who was arrested in Redmond on Sunday. It's just not how it works. But they don't even tell you that. This is so obvious what it is they're doing. And I'm not even so much mad or annoyed anymore. I don't even know how to explain how I feel. maybe tired. It's just exhausting covering this stuff. And I'm concerned that people are falling for this and don't realize what it is she's intentionally doing here, in my view, or at least what King 5 is intentionally doing. But let's be clear. This is not journalism. This is not journalism. It's masquerading as some sort of objective report, but this is a propaganda piece. This is a smear piece. And I don't even take the position that you shouldn't cover these stories. I'm just saying maybe give it some balance. But she can never give it balance. Every single time you get the sympathetic voice who's outraged by these arrests without anyone else providing a counterbalance, ever. This is not journalism. This is King 5. That should be their slogan. This is not journalism. This is King 5. Isn't that a good? That's good.
2: Yeah, I like it.
0: Okay, you know, it stands out. It's accurate. I can't anymore. And again, who is comfortable as a reporter, quote unquote, doing this kind of stuff, if not an activist? Who would be comfortable with this kind of resume? And I don't think it serves these reporters well in the meantime. Like, who was the guy we always used to make fun of from King 5 last year with the weird name, the unique name? He always wore polo shirts to like murders and rape scenes. Starts with a D. Whoever that person, perfect example, doesn't get renewed, I guess, as his contract there. Have we heard from him again? No, he's not doing anything, at least not locally. Sharon Yu is going to be a forgotten activist in, you know, the second her contract is up. What does she bring to the table?
2: This.
0: God. I want to call him delirious or something like that.
2: Yeah, I'm drawing a blank.
0: Oh, you know who I'm talking
2: about. I remember
0: about.
2: Cornelius Hopper.
0: Cornelius, there we go.
2: Oh, it was him?
0: So when I said delirious and you thought Cornelius couldn't possibly be the person he's talking about.
2: Well, because I feel like he's been gone for longer than a year. But
0: Has he been?
2: Yeah.
0: Feels just like yesterday we were making fun of him.
2: Yeah.
0: 1-800-465-8770 if you want to send me a text message. God help you, Jackson, if when we come back, we're going to do another story about how I hate the media. Because that's just not good radio producing or good radio. So what will we do when we come back? Oh, we'll make fun of Democrats. That's a little bit different. Oh, well, is it though?
2: Yeah, I mean, media and Democrats are kind of synonymous. So
0: hundreds of cyber flaws found in Washington State IT infrastructure. Who's been in charge this entire time? We'll explain what we found when we come back on the Jason Ranch Show.
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0: Welcome back to the Jason Rantz Show. Washington state government systems on the back end, the IT, were found to contain almost 400 different cybersecurity vulnerabilities in this last fiscal year. This is according to a new report from the Washington State Auditor's Office. And I just so happened to catch it, and kind of by accident. I was just on the Washington State Auditor's Office website looking, oddly enough, for vulnerabilities within the system, and I found a report on vulnerabilities. And there are some reasonable questions one might want to ask about the leadership in charge that allowed all of this to happen. They said in this study that they did something called penetration testing, seeing if they can get through the cybersecurity apparatus on the back end. And they did it and identified 396 individual vulnerabilities in the IT system. Now, they're not going to be specific in which departments and like how they did it, because that would then give a blueprint to bad guys to exploit. But they did say they notified the government agencies of the weaknesses before they put out this report so that they could patch them up so that someone doesn't get suspicious and say, ooh, I'll find one of the 396 vulnerabilities. The auditor's office said, when our auditors flag such issues for Washington governments, we give them a chance to remediate the vulnerability before it becomes exposed to cyber attackers. Now, we don't know how they fixed it or to the extent that it was fixed, but it does come, these findings, as Democrats have held control in Washington for a very long time. And to be clear, this report doesn't blame the Democratic elected officials. They're not like, oh, those darn Democrats are responsible. They're not going to put that in that audit. But it seems hard to place the blame anywhere other than the people in charge. And when you have one party rule, lack of accountability, lack of true oversight, because you are now as a party incentivized not to go after your own party in charge, things like this happen. Things like this happen. And they say the systems that have been corrupted or potentially vulnerable to corruption, it's all directly tied to public safety and even continuity of government. They wrote in this report, people depend on Washington's state and local governments for many different services, such as public safety, tax collection, social services, transportation systems. Governments depend on technology to provide these services. And when they get hacked, when they get impacted in some way, obviously there is an impact on all of us. And this is not, it doesn't seem getting any better. It seems like it's getting worse. They looked at specifically specialized reviews of ransomware preparedness and critical infrastructure like water and sewer systems. And those audits found that governments frequently had security safeguards only partially implemented, or in some cases, missing entirely. Who needs super intelligent AI when you're just not even putting in place basic security apparatus so that some like 13-year-old hacker after playing Call of Duty can go ahead and just jump into our sewer system? Now, the reason why this is a, you know, significant problem is that ransomware and other cyber attacks, they're not just responsible for shutting down services or, you know, gaining access to private personal information, but it could cost city governments a whole lot of money. I mean, it's in the name, ransomware. There might be agencies, school districts, things like that, that end up having to pay some significant ransom just to get their system back. And we've seen these stories over the course of the last couple of years. Again, it seems like more and more of these stories are popping up. They have a separate audit that they're preparing for winter of 2027, which will look at whether or not the state should adopt a so-called whole-of-state cybersecurity model that more closely coordinates the back-end security stuff. I don't know why we have to wait an entire year for that, a little bit more than a year. But a lot of this, they say in this report, is like, you know, some of the problem is that they lack cybersecurity staff. Sometimes that's because you don't have enough staffing for the positions. But beyond that, you know, Sean Duffy has been talking a little bit about this at the TSA, just in the transportation, in his transportation department, that he would love, not TSA, FAA, excuse me, he would love to spend the money to upgrade the systems because they're decades old systems, but they just don't have the money to do everything he needs to do, which is why we're currently dealing with this mess on the East Coast. Right. And the way that he talked about it, he did an interview this morning on Fox and Friends. We had Philly, JFK, Newark Airport, one or two others basically come to a standstill. Some impacted more than others because they lost their telecommunications. And in one case, the line was cut. It was done unintentionally. It was just human error. Seems like it shouldn't be that easy to cut telecommunications by a human being in error. And he's out there saying, look, and he talked about this on this show. They just need more money to be able to upgrade these systems. Decades old systems. They're running Turbo C++ and DOS or something. And of course, the second that you do the upgrades, then it causes even more issues because you have old systems trying to upgrade to newer systems. It's like going from, you know, Windows 7 to, you know, Mac. It just doesn't make any sense.
2: I feel like anytime a device does a system update, it's always worse. And It's like when your iPhone updates in the middle of the night without, like, just sneakily without letting you know.
0: I have learned to not allow that to happen. There's some setting that you can change on your phone. I always wait at least a month, unless they truly force the update. Every once in a while, like, no, this is Russia's on your phone right now. We need to do this. I will wait at least a month. And I say to myself, it's because if there's any issues, they'll iron themselves out. You know what I learned after then updating a month later? They have not ironed out the issues. And they're still persistent, and it still causes all sorts of problems for me when I update my iPhone. 1-800-465-8770 for your text. Don't forget, become a podcast subscriber. Wherever it is you get your podcast, just search Jason Rantz Show. Hey, it's Jason Rantz. Fall in Western Washington. The school zone's packed again. Buses are back on the road. Kids are crossing at corners they haven't crossed since June. And every parent in the state is running a routine they're still trying to remember. Then the season turns. It gets dark earlier. The rain comes back. Roads that were dry for 3 months are slick again. And everyone's driving on habits they built in July. That's how the fall becomes some of the worst months of the year for accidents around Western Washington. 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
28: Some rough weather. I'm Paul Stevens, Fox News. A big major nor'easter pounding the East Coast, bringing damaging winds, heavy rain, and coastal flooding. The Jersey Shore and the Outer Banks are already seeing big waves and beach erosion, with conditions worsening the further north you go. Hundreds of flights have been delayed or canceled, thousands losing power. States of emergency in effect, of course, across parts of New Jersey and New York. New Jersey Governor Mikey Sherrill urging residents to be ready.
29: Please make sure you have water on hand. You have food on hand. Many of our coastal roads might become impassable due to flooding as this tide surges on shore, especially in the Back Bay areas. So make sure you're prepared. Charge your phones.
28: The most intense impacts of the nor'easter forecast for later today into Sunday. Some areas could see wind gusts of up to 60 miles an hour, heavy rain and coastal flooding and beach erosion as well. The Wall Street Journal reporting that President Trump has rejected Iran's latest proposal to slow down or end the war in the Middle East using a 7-day roadmap. Fox's Madeline Rivera in D.C. explains why.
30: The U.S. and Iran are still negotiating through mediators, though. They engage in talks on the sidelines of the United Nations General Assembly this week. Citing people familiar with the matter, the Wall Street Journal says Iran broached the idea of a 7-day pause in fighting in exchange for lifting the U.S. blockade in the Strait of Hormuz. But President Trump reportedly does not want to lift the embargo as the U.S. tries to squeeze Iran's economy. The leadership in Iran is fractured, and there are hardliners in the regime like the IRGC who have resisted U.S. negotiations. Iran's president, Masoud Pezeshkian, meantime, says Iran will keep defending itself.
28: And despite that rejection, the White House says U.S. officials are having some positive and constructive talks with mediators regarding ending the Iran war. 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
0: Good afternoon and welcome to the Jason Rand Show. We are here on Seattle Red 770 AM. We are streaming online at SeattleRed.com, and we got a ton to get to this hour. Another Starbucks in downtown is closing, and Washington State saw one of the nation's biggest jumps in drunk driving deaths. And yet we're still not really doing all that much to test the blood alcohol levels of individual suspects. We get into that so much more, but first, Seattle is pushing forward with a new RV permit plan. Will it actually work this time? Probably not, but let's try to explore together. Because it's What's Trending, brought to you by the Sunset Auto Family.
37: What's trending? The homelessness crisis.
0: I don't want to immediately suggest that this is not going to work, so we'll just end it right now. Let's just go to a break. It probably won't work, but let's see. They are getting, I will say, in the city of Seattle, a little bit more aggressive in dealing with homeless people who are living out of their broken down or run down vehicles or RVs. They call it over at Como TV a verge of a major shift in policy. Now, this plan would offer additional services to move the owners of these vehicles into shelter or housing. But the part of, the part that's a little bit new, maybe a little bit more aggressive by Seattle standards, is that they will also set a deadline for the individual to get a permit or face a ban on overnight parking. The Public Safety Committee approved the legislation yesterday. It would create a vehicle resident assistance program. Now, this was sponsored by Councilmember Dan Strauss, who told Como TV that he's opposed to an open-ended application process, and we need to just have some rules on all of this.
38: We are looking to better regulate this one type of vehicle while at the same time provide important strategies for people who are living in their vehicles to have a more stable life. If this program allowed for an ongoing census from here until the end of time, that would entrench this problem.
0: Fair enough. Okay, cool. They've got about $5 million more, which is not a whole lot of money, that they'll be putting into this program. It's supposed to go towards outreach, safe parking lots, vehicle storage, and services for people who are living in their, again, broken down motor homes or their travel trailers. But on top of that, it creates a permit system for some people living in their vehicles while eventually banning overnight RV parking on public streets for pretty much everybody else. Now, under the proposal, according to Cuomo, people eligible for a free permit would have to be identified through a one-time citywide census. They would also have to own the vehicle and remain engaged with service providers once enrolled, meaning you can't just sign up and then not show up. You actually have to do the work. That is the ask, which is a very small ask, but it is the ask. They would also have to abide by some rules around how they're treating their own broken down trailer in this area. You can't have trash all over the place. You're not supposed to have noise.

0: causing problems. And if you agree to all of this and you hold one of these free permits, you would then be allowed to park overnight in designated industrial areas, though you would have to move your vehicle every 72 hours. Now, the reason why I am a little bit pessimistic, we'll just say, I won't just completely crap on the thing, because maybe it could, but I'm pessimistic because they're putting in place a lot of rules for people who have said they don't want to follow any rules. And I just don't think there's going to be teeth to any of this. I like the idea in concept. I just don't know if it's going to be actually implemented effectively. Again, I hope I'm wrong. I hope they implement the heck out of this thing. I don't love the idea of these kinds of parking lots, these quote unquote safe lots, because generally there are no real rules there. Even when they say, oh no, we're going to have rules of conduct. No, you're not. We're very familiar with how all of these things work, but they are putting them in industrial areas and outside of a small number of people who work in those industrial areas. This is at least away from the public. And that's, you know, one positive, I suppose, in all of this. And there was a public comment hearing the other day, and they were talking about, you know, hey, we like this idea, but we want to make sure you're doing it in a humane way, whatever that even means.
1: RVs are a challenge for the city, and especially for the districts overburdened by their presence, and I believe in getting them off the streets. I also don't want us to forget that these RVs also have humans in them.
0: Oh, I didn't know that.
2: Oh, that's why they're there?
0: We can make fun of this, but all up until this point, I did not realize there were human beings living homeless in these vehicles.
2: I thought they were autonomous vehicles.
0: That's what I thought so, too. I thought it was something that another thing we can blame on Elon Musk created this homeless RV issue. One woman told the council that, yeah, we would love to get people out of RVs, but it's just going to lead to more homeless people.
3: By working to take RVs off the street, you are subsequently pushing humans out of their living spaces and into those streets.
0: Okay, you're an idiot. How about that? How about that? How about we just call these people what it is they are? Instead of pretending that what she just said is somehow thoughtful or compassionate. She's got the tone, right, of being thoughtful and compassionate. These are just human beings and you're kicking them out of their living spaces. Well, you know what? You can invite them into your own home. How about that? Let's put that, put it into your studio apartment on Capitol Hill where, you know, when you're off working at the Starbucks, that's going to get closed soon anyway. You can have them hang out in your living space. Okay. I'm done with the phony compassion garbage from these people who don't know what it is they're talking about, who have been basically in charge. Their ideology has been in charge as the homelessness crisis has gotten worse. Who cares what she has to say? Someone told this person that what they have to say matters. It doesn't. Let me be the one who says everything you say does not matter. Nothing you say matters, period. Okay. You're on the wrong side of this, and no one wants to hear from you anymore. There. Glad we could figure this all out. And just know the only reason you're getting time to say what it is you're saying is because by law, they have to have a public comment period over at the Seattle City Council, like other city councils. But nothing that you say matters. Nothing that you say is smart. Nothing that you say will lead to any kind of solution. So why don't you just sit this one out? Okay, lady, who I guarantee you has given many, many, many speeches during public comment periods in Seattle. I'm willing to bet.
2: Yeah, probably not her first rodeo.
0: No.
2: It's probably just kind of what she does.
0: 100%. Which is, again, why I really don't care what she has to say. Now, she could say, Jason, I don't care what you have to say. Fair enough. I will say this, though. It's my show. I can say whatever it is I want to say. How about that? How about that? Will this happen? We'll see. We'll see if this works. Count me in the probably not going to work category, but I would be pleasantly surprised if it did.
2: And that's weird coming from you because your middle name is Glass Half Full.
0: Everyone always says, Jason, you're so cheery all the time. You always look at the brighter side of things.
2: It's kind of insufferable at times.
0: Yeah, right? People are like, God, you're the guy who goes around, someone has a case of the Mondays. Like, that's just my natural personality, just cheerful.
2: Always overly chipper, yeah.
0: Yeah, just everyone says that. 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
0: Washington saw the fourth steepest

0: increase in alcohol impaired traffic deaths over the last decade. This was a state by state study called the Alcohol Across America study. And they looked at each state to see specifically alcohol impaired deaths, not necessarily DUI in a traditional sense, because that could also cover, you know, drugs. They found that in Washington state between 2015 and 2024, that was the latest date available with all this data, they found that our alcohol impaired road death rate climbed over 46%. So we now are a little over three deaths per 100,000 residents. The places that did worse than us, Vermont, Iowa, and they counted District of Columbia. So if we took that out, we are the third worst state. That's not good. Now, to be clear, because I went over and I looked at the study's methodology, it's fair to point out there are some caveats with all of this. This was not the best study in the history of the world, but it does give us a glimpse as to what's happening on the ground in Washington state. They looked at the road death figure from the National Highway Traffic Administration, the NHTSA, the NHTSA. NHTSA. I think that's how it is. Right? NHTSA?
1: That's not a very catchy acronym.
0: I don't like it. Yeah, they should have come up with something first that says, like, death, and then come up
1: and backfill it. Yeah.
0: This is like drunk. They look at deaths as alcohol impaired when a driver or motorcycle rider in the crash has a blood alcohol concentration of 0.08 or higher. Now, the study says it doesn't prove alcohol caused the crash, right? So there's the first caveat. It's like, but one could look at this and say, okay, they're making a reasonable argument here. The NHTSA also says, you know, you can't really compare state to state all the time because testing rates are different. Again, that's the second caveat worth mentioning. I don't think that one is that big of a deal. But in 2024, known results range from 8% of drivers in Mississippi to 86% of drivers in Montana, which is why they point out the caveat there. The study, again, stops at 2024. We don't have the numbers for 2025. And we will say in Washington state, the preliminary numbers from the Washington Traffic Safety Commission shows 659 people died on our roads last year, which is down from 737 back in 2024 and 809 in 2023. So the good news is it seems, at least when it comes to DUI deaths, that the number has been steadily going down. We're just not going down at a rate that is higher than some other states. So again, that's the third caveat on all of that. But on other measures, when you look at alcohol-induced death rate, our number went from 13.4 residents to 16.2, which is a little over 20% increase. And so for growth, we were up in the 40th percentile. We placed 20th on the study's overall alcohol harm index. Oregon was way worse than we were. They came in at 18. They had an alcohol-induced death rate of 22. So again, there's some things in this that are really, really bad. There are other parts that are like, okay, it's not the worst in the world. And, you know, the good news is we're soon potentially going to have someone in office who will really take DUI seriously, in Krista Perez, the Democrat progressive in Tacoma, who has now pleaded not guilty to DUI.
1: That was low-hanging fruit.
0: I'm just saying. It's the first thing that came to mind. I'm just saying. Just saying. So we've got this report up at SeattleRed.com. I think it's worth checking out. Again, don't get lost in some of the details in that the surge of increases was high and very high in this country. In the context that the overall numbers, at least for us, in the last 3 years are going down pretty dramatically. That's good news. It also might be just because more people are stuck in traffic and they're unable to really drunk drive in a very dangerous way. Because there's only so many places you can go. I mean, I-5 has been a nightmare.
1: That's the ulterior motive to all the, you know, projects and stuff.
0: Sure. I guess that makes their agenda more moral.
1: Like, we're looking out for you.
0: Yeah, we're doing this for you. Let's find out what else is trending.
2: What's trending? Education.
0: When people don't realize that you're reading their emails, not that I'm hacking into these emails, they get a little bit more free in their discussion. And I told you before that I am a member of the AAUP UW chapter. AAUP is the American Association of University Professors. This is a far left organization that represents staff and faculty, professors, things like that, over at colleges around the country. And UW has its own chapter, and they have a listserv. Do you know what a listserv is? It's nerdy talk for, it's an email list that gets distributed to all the people who sign up.
1: Now, yeah, it's like a mailing list.
0: It's basically a mailing list, but for dorks who just want to do stuff on email. I am on this list, and I get emails all day, every day, from these lunatics at the University of Washington, primarily Seattle. I haven't seen anyone pop up from Tacoma or Bothell. So these are almost all UW Seattle people. And I'm reading these emails, and some of them catch my attention. Some of them are just like, God, you guys are so silly. Y'all are nuts. Y'all complaining about nonstop. You're showing us how, you know, far left you are. But one cited a story we talked about on the show last week and wrote about over at SeattleRed.com, where every single year, the Foundation for Individual Rights and Expression puts out a college free speech rankings list. And UW was the second to last in the country. We did so poorly on this list. And in this ranking, it found that 79% of UW students who were surveyed thought that shouting down a speaker is acceptable. And 41% said the same about using violence to stop someone from speaking. Now, bad faith people on the first point will say, well, they have free speech rights. It's not free speech when you shout down someone so the other person cannot speak.
1: The heckler's veto.
0: The heckler's veto is not permissible. Okay. But pushing that part aside, 41% said it's sometimes okay to use violence to stop someone from speaking. And what's alarming in all of that, I could frame this issue in a way that you would agree. I could frame it in a way that you would agree. If Adolf Hitler was there talking about how it's time to kill all the Jews, although there's a bad example for the Democrats now, if he was out there saying it's time to kill all the gypsies, someone would say, I think it's okay to kill that person, right? I would be okay with someone killing Adolf Hitler. I'd have no problem with that. The problem, of course, in this context is that we're now pretending simply holding a viewpoint that you disagree with on the left is the equivalent of Adolf Hitler ordering the systematic death of millions of people. That's the difference here. They're fascists, and so we can go ahead and kill the fascists. They're Nazis. We can go ahead and kill the Nazis. So that's a problem. And they were talking about this on the listserv. And there were a couple of professors who weighed in. And I'm pretty sure both of them are right-leaning or some of the kind of moderate Democrats at most. Because I recognize both of their names as saying in the past, like, I think they've said normal things in the past. And there's this one professor emeritus, which I think means they don't profess anymore. It's just on a beach somewhere.
1: Yeah, it's like lifetime status, basically.
0: Arthur Noel. And he highlighted this number in the email and said, hey, you know what? Maybe this is a problem that we shouldn't hand off to administrators to deal with. Maybe as professors, we should handle it. He wrote, what concerns me most isn't any single incident, but the trend line in student attitudes. A large minority now see disruption and even violence as legitimate tools for shutting down speech they disagree with rather than engaging in it. So he was like, hey, what can we all do? Even though he's not in the classroom anymore, but he's talking to people in the classroom. What can we do to address this? He said, I don't think this is a problem administration can fix on its own. It's something we model and teach in our own classrooms and advising relationships. Paul Burstein, a sociology professor, he said, I would be happy to be proven wrong. But my guess is that the problematic views of students come about in part because such views are promoted by some faculty. Now, that was the damning statement. What he's saying there is that they're being taught this in the classroom. They're being told by faculty on this campus that it is okay to shout someone down you disagree with or get violent. Now, he didn't name any names. I wish he had, but he was wise enough, I suppose, not to. He didn't name anyone specifically. But is it a shock that you would hear this coming from the UW campus, that professors there, some, I don't know the extent of the number, let's just even go low, but that you have any professor out there saying that violence is okay? Holding that position after Donald Trump was nearly assassinated, after Charlie Kirk was assassinated on a college campus. Because his whole deal was, I like to debate people I disagree with. And you get to choose the issue. He wasn't choosing the issue. He was murdered for that. He was assassinated for that. We've seen other instances in which violence has been used, and including at the University of Washington, the heckler's veto. That's being taught. And I'm not under any illusion that the people on this AAUP listserv care what Paul Burstein has to say, or Arthur, whatever his name was, because no one responded to this. If I heard that and I disagreed, I would be really defensive. I would say something. If the email would be about, I would be happy to be proven wrong, but my guess is that problematic views of students come about in part because such views are promoted by conservative talk show hosts. I'd be like, whoa, whoa, whoa, whoa, whoa. That's not true. That's not true. Don't put me in that camp. Don't put my colleagues in that camp. Don't put Guy Benson or Dana Lash or Armstrong and Getty. Don't put Scott Jennings. Don't put us in that camp. We don't do that. Will sometimes. No, I'm kidding. I would get defensive. I would say something. Not a single person publicly, at least, said anything. Which to me indicates they don't care that they're being accused of that, because they really don't have a different view when they're conceding that, or they're proud to concede this point. And again, AAUP, when I see these emails, they're all almost always far left. Every once in a while, Cliff Mass gets one that gets through, or Stuart Regis gets someone. I don't think I've actually ever seen anything from Stuart. But Cliff Mass, every once in a while, will get an email that goes through and says something. And then same thing with Paul Burstein, who I think is kind of right-leaning, or at least he seems normal, which is why I assume he might be right-leaning. But isn't that interesting that this comes up in their internal conversations and no one wants to push back at all? That to me is the damning part of this story. Seriously. And we've got the story up, including some more quotes over at seattlered.com if you want to read it. And I hope you will, because that's where you go if you want news without and opinion without any of the left-wing spin. It's seattlered.com. While you're there, I think we have some, I have a problem. You have a problem, Jackson. Two times now. Didn't even spend that much time on it. I think in total, maybe 2.5 minutes. I said that we have a goal of getting 1,000 YouTube subscribers on my Jason Rantz account by the end of the month.
1: Yeah.
0: Now, I came up with that number saying, we've only got 2 weeks left in the month. I'm traveling, so that means undoubtedly I'm going to forget to even bring this up again. And there's the weekends that no one's really going to be paying attention. So I said 1,000 is not going to be possible. That maybe if we're lucky, we'll get to like 500. And then I don't have to post what I said I would post. And I said 1,000 subscribers by the end of this month, we would be posting some very damning and embarrassing secretly recorded video of you.
1: All right.
0: And again, I did not think we would get to 1,000. After spending just 2.5, 3.5 minutes on this, we are now, I gave you a number earlier today. Yeah, it's much higher than that now. We have now gotten to 600 of the 1,000. We're at 500. We got 597 subscribers since I made this promise.
1: Curse you people.
0: That's rather telling of how evil the audience is. And I support that evil 100%. But that means if we hit that goal, I'm going to actually have to do something.
1: Part of me is a little flattered that people would be that interested in seeing footage of me just doing
0: something embarrassing.
1: God, yeah, yeah.
0: That would break up your future marriage.
1: I'm glad I'm so fascinating to
0: the public.
1: That's
0: how I pitched it. People are awful.
1: Yeah.
0: They want me to post this, which is funny because part of me was like, it's not possible we got 597 over the course of the 2.5, 3.5 minutes that we talked about this that had no connection whatsoever with the promise. Like it was not a coincidence that all of a sudden the numbers jumped. So I guess if we get 403 more by the end of this month, Jason Rantz on YouTube, or you can go to youtube.com/Jason Rantz. We're going to have to post some really embarrassing videos.
1: Yeah, 1 week.
0: Well, it's a little bit more than a week, right? Yeah.
1: It was only 30 days in September.
0: Oh, it's the 23rd. Yeah, you're right. So you got exactly 1 week to do it, right? Because we're 30 days, not 31. So you got 1 week to get on board. And if we do 2,000 by the end of the month, I will shave his head. Without consent.
1: I mean, that I've gotten buzz cuts my whole life, so like that wouldn't actually even bother me.
0: Okay, see, he just agreed to it. Guys, he agreed to it.
1: Well,
0: turn off your microphone. He agreed to it on air that if we get 2,000 more from where we are, not total 2,000 from the start of this. So I'm not 1,500 because we already have 500. Come on, I just did you a solid.
1: My fiance's not going to be happy about that one.
0: Yeah, who cares? Whatever. She listens to the show. She knows that your livelihood is dependent on your acquiescence. 1-800-465-8770 for your text messages. Again, don't forget to, seriously though, please become a subscriber on our YouTube channel. 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When we come back, Kamala Harris says she's undecided as to whether or not she's running for president. I want her to run so badly, and we'll play a clip to explain why when we come back.
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1: You people are diabolical.
0: They really are. Speaking of diabolical, Kamala Harris is back in the news. So she was in Michigan yesterday campaigning with Abdul El Sayed. And I don't know if that shows how desperate he is or how desperate she is. I'm not entirely sure, honestly. He is doing poorly amongst black voters. And so I think he believes bringing in a black politician who previously ran for president is going to help him in some way. But do you know what event they were doing, what the topic was of this little panel that he was a part of?
1: What?
0: Maternal deaths. Maternal health of black women. An important subject, right? Okay. You think that's going to move the needle and get the attention of voters who are concerned with Abdul El Sayed because of his adjacency to socialism? He likes to say, I'm not a socialist, I'm a capitalist. But we got to fix capitalism. Capitalism's fine. You're a socialist who's pretending not to be because you know that that is going to damage your appeal to more moderate voters. You're okay with being the anti-Semitic, anti-Israel guy. You don't think that's going to harm you, but this is going to harm. Okay, fine. So she does the event. It was not particularly interesting. And afterward, he took some questions. He gave a really weird response when he was asked about being uncommitted to Biden in 2024, because the reporters were like, doesn't that also mean you're uncommitted to the vice president? And he did not like this question.
11: Can you explain what uncommitted was? What was it about? And who was the president we were uncommitted to? Is Vice President Harris the same as President Biden? Wait. Was Vice President Harris running for president at the time we were uncommitted? Answer the question.
0: I mean, I will say, kind of, yeah, because it's not like Joe Biden was president, right? I mean, we can be honest about that. Everyone at that point, when he was uncommitted, it was when everyone stopped pretending that there was nothing wrong with Joe Biden.
11: I mean, ask a fact-based question, and then I'll answer your question. No, but okay, who were we Socrates. Uncommitted to who was the actual leader of the presidential ticket? Who was that? Yes. So we were uncommitted to President Biden, and then he did what? What did he do? No, what did he do? You're asking a question based on false premises, so I'm just getting you to clarify your premise. What did he do? He dropped out of the race, correct? And then there was a new person running for president, right? So factually, is the premise you're basing this question on actually a real premise?
0: Yes, it was. It was a real premise. And how you defensively responded was a really bad look. And of course, he had to point out that he still hates Jews.
11: My disagreements with the then vice president's positions on Gaza are clear. And I still disagree with the position on which she ran in 2024. I have been absolutely clear about my commitment to peace, dignity, and self-determination for all people.
0: Yeah, we got it. Well, not the Jews. So then later on, Kamala Harris does some other events, and he wasn't part of it. She was just doing some, at one point, an NAACP panel, and she broke out a new accent while then also kind of pitching Abdul El Sayed in the worst possible way you can imagine.
12: And Shirley Chisholm talked about it. If you're not at the table, bring a folding chair, otherwise you might be on the menu.
0: What the hell does that mean?
12: I'm conflating two people saying, you know that.
0: Yeah. What was that accent? That was a weird one.
1: Don't let her drive home.
12: It's okay to not be in love with a candidate.
0: What a pitch.
12: It's okay to vote and ask everybody else to vote because this choice is better than that one.
0: That's the campaign slogan for Abdul El Sayed. I mean, sure, I'm awful, but I'm not as bad as the other guy, which is funny because the other guy is way superior. Mike Rogers is way superior to Abdul El Sayed. But then, of course, the question came up as to whether or not she is running for president. There was an Axios report. We made reference to it, I think, on Monday, suggesting that former staffers do not think she is going to run for president, which at first I was like, what do they know? But then I thought to myself, Gavin Newsom is obviously running for president. And he told Jake Tapper last week, well, if Kamala Harris runs, I'm not going to. Why would I run if she's going? That means he doesn't think she's running. So it allows him to seem like he's some sort of, you know, party unifier.
13: Are you considering that? Did you want to announce anything while you're here?
0: No, by the way, she doesn't want to announce anything at your stupid panel. You want to know why? Because you had to ask that question. If she wanted to announce it, you would have been told ahead of time. Okay.
13: And what's your charge to us as you make your exit?
0: What did he just say? Is he as drunk as she is, allegedly? What does he say?
1: I think, what's your charge?
13: As you make your exit. And what's your charge to us as you make your exit?
0: Was that Joe Biden? What's your charge, Mejavajavajava? What is he saying?
13: Still, I said you.
0: What is that? What are those noises?
13: And what's your charge till I said you make your ass?
12: I have not decided if I'm going to run again. But I'm going to, but let me just say this. I do sincerely believe 28 won't matter if we don't get through 26.
13: That's true.
0: Oh, yeah. That's so deep. I mean, if we don't survive until 2028, does it even matter?
1: They've never said that before.
0: Oh, my God. I'm still trying to figure out what that dude just said.
13: And what's your charge till I said you make your ass?
0: What does he say? I don't even understand the what's your charge part.
1: Like what is... Like,
0: what's your mission?
1: I think, like, what would she charge them to get her to... says that she's running.
13: What's your charge till I said you make your answer?
0: What's your charge to make you answer?
1: Yeah, I don't know. I got what's your charge and make you answer. I don't know what's in the middle of it.
13: And what's your charge till I said you make your answer?
0: He's saying how much to get you to answer that honestly. So he's already calling her a liar in the question. Now, at the same time, as we were doing this segment, we just got an email. I'm on the, God knows why, because I hate myself. I'm on the New York Times listserv. They send out their stupid emails every day.
1: How many of these listservs are you on, man?
0: It's just, that's my life. It's just, I know. I get it, man. This is, you want to know why I'm always grumpy and angry all the time? This is why. Just look at my inbox. But this one actually made me laugh. This was the headline of a New York Times article. J.B. Pritzker nods at presidential run with 80-pound weight loss. That's a funny line. He's another guy. He is running for president, there's no doubt. He's hoping that the people in his party and the base who say they hate billionaires will give him a pass for being a billionaire because he spends the money the way they want him to spend it. And they say 80-pound weight loss, and you might be really impressed by that. And it is, like, 80 pounds, that's a lot. When you start at, like, 612... losing 80 pounds, noticeable, no doubt. He's still massive.
1: It's also easier to lose weight at that rate when you're that weight.
0: But so here's what I find interesting about that, because you are 100% right. Like, if whatever his starting weight was, what was it, like 350, something like that, doing just like basic dieting, and I mean basic dieting, you will lose 40 pounds tomorrow. It really is relatively, quote unquote, easy once you get into the groove. He's taking GLP-1s. So he's injecting himself. And my thought was, first of all, I thought GLP-1 is a miracle drug. You only lost 80 pounds in 2 years on GLP-1? 2 years he's been on it. So that means he's on GLP-1, but still eating like a slob.
1: Yeah, because he was very big.
0: He was mad. He's still very big.
1: Yeah.
0: But he was, like, he was living in two zip codes. Like
1: 80 pounds is child's play at that weight.
0: 100%. And look, I don't want to make fun of the guy for losing weight. Good for him. Sure. I mean, it's healthy to lose weight when you have that much to lose. He spoke with CBS News. They did a little bit of a package. I'll play a little bit of it. Because he was determined to lose the weight after his, you know, he realized his dad died.
14: Given the family history, see? Pritzker says he's always kept an eye on his own blood work, cholesterol, triglycerides. But he acknowledges that the high-pressure job of being the governor of the country's sixth largest state led him to put on even more weight.
0: Oh, yeah, I'm sure that was the
14: which forced him to put up with unwanted attention.
15: Pritzker, I don't know, he's too busy eating. He wants to eat all the time.
14: Nowadays, you can find him exercising along Lake Michigan in Chicago on a 4-mile walk that he makes nearly every morning. Bad news about his blood work is what forced him to make a change. 2 years ago, Governor Pritzker was diagnosed with diabetes.
16: My doctor said, oh, no, you'll never come off of it. You're going to have to do this the rest of your life. Wow. And wow. I recommend that you take a GLP-1.
17: What did you think? Well, I was very encouraging of it, I have to say. And obviously, I knew.
0: Yeah, by the way, I'm sure she was. It's like, God, do you know how difficult it is being married to this slob?
17: The history of his family. You know, it's such a sad story.
0: And they're awkwardly eating salads, by the way, during this portion of the interview. And he's got a salad he's eating, and it's just, he looks miserable. Because you know he doesn't normally eat like this with a GLP-1.
17: Mm-hmm. Of course, I want him to be around for a really long time.
14: Every week, Pritzker injects himself with the GLP-1 medication. Pritzker says in his first week on the GLP-1, he lost weight.
18: All of a sudden, on the third day, I was like, God, you know, I don't need to eat that thing. Mm. But it was the strangest feeling. Now, I'm not suggesting everything changed in a week. It didn't happen that way.
0: Yeah. Good for him. But if we're supposed to judge people, because it's true that you kind of knew he was running for president for sure because he started to lose weight. You cannot be that size and run for president anymore. There's too many cameras. People judge you for that. So that was one of the telltale signs. I swear to you, last night, I think it must have been Fox. I don't remember what I was watching, but there was some clip on rumors that Chris Christie is running for president.
1: I saw some of these, right? Yeah.
0: And they showed recent footage of him,
1: mm-hmm.
0: who somehow is fatter
1: yeah.
0: than he's ever been, which tells us he must not really be running for president. Does he think he's going to be the one who's going to be able to break that rule of morbidity, obesity, morbidly obese? He still don't understand why he does this, but he wears his slacks all the way up to his belly button.
1: Yeah.
0: Which makes him seem even fatter.
1: Yeah.
0: Somehow.
1: Who's giving him this advice?
0: I don't understand. It's a very old school way of wearing slacks.
1: Yeah.
0: But people don't do that anymore.
1: Mm-hmm.
0: Okay. Now, fair enough that if he wore it normal just around his waist, it probably would be like the belly would hang even more. Whew, God, this guy's fat. When he starts losing some LBs, that's when you know he's serious about running for president. And I don't mean to be mean. I honestly.
1: I'll never forget the mean. Barbara Walters interview with him years ago when she was just haranguing him about his weight.
0: He's so big. And you know what? While maybe it's not fair to judge a presidential candidate, when you're that fat, there's a serious health risk associated with that. And you do have to ask a question about whether or not they'll be able to survive the stresses of a 4-year job when you're president 24/7. You don't have to be like super thin or fit like Obama was fit. You don't have to be like that. But dear God, you can't be like Christie or current J.B. Pritzker. Just saying. You can be Trump level and that's about it. If Trump gained like 20 pounds, you'd be like, not good.
1: Like, he used to be really fat. And then he lost
0: he's not up. Anymore. He's like really fit. I saw him when I was in Israel. Mm-hmm. Got some photos together. He was very fit. 1-800-465-877. Not that he's running for president. 1-800-465-877 if you want to send me a text. I apologize to anyone who was offended by me talking about the fatness of these people. It's not my fault. I was uber fat too. You lose the weight, so I'm not cheating. GLP-1. He doesn't have GLP-1 face, or what is it called? Ozempic face? I don't think he has it, right? Pritzker?
1: Yeah, not really.
0: I obviously he's on it, you could tell, but I didn't view him.
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0: Welcome back to the Jason Rand Show. Thank you so much for tuning in. I really do appreciate it. Another local Starbucks is shuttering down, and the Seattle Times had a report this morning, which when I clicked on it, I was like, ooh, you know, they've been pretty good about not stealing other people's work and giving credit where credit's due. And no such luck. Even though we broke this story a couple days ago, they decided to pretend that they did the work that that I actually did. There's still no word, by the way, from Starbucks explaining why they're doing this. So I don't really have an update, but I was thinking about how this story would be received. And I saw some people on our social media channels kind of just dismiss this and say, well, there's another Starbucks a couple blocks away kind of thing. And it's true, you know, one business closing, one Starbucks closing is not all that telling, right? It's not revealing of anything. Sometimes stores close. But can we be a little less dismissive when people are losing their jobs in a market that's really tough to find a job in right now? These are, you know, low-skilled baristas. They, you know, God bless them, because this, if I do get Starbucks, I will go to this one because it's in the building I do my Fox News appearances and News Nation hits. And I felt kind of bad because I asked the guy to confirm it was closing, because the camera guy beforehand said he talked to a barista there and they said that they were closing down but didn't know why. So I wanted to ask a question. And the guy, half joking, says, are you hiring? Can you get me a job? And again, he was joking, kind of. But it was, you kind of heard in his voice.
1: Every joke has a little bit of truth.
0: Yeah, you just kind of heard the pain and the uncertainty and anxiety. And I don't want to see people lose their jobs unless they're journalists. I generally, you know, want these people to survive. And then I saw other people questioning whether or not this is just a dangerous area and that's why they close. People jumping to that conclusion. And no, unless there were some crimes that I'm just not aware of, and certainly that's possible. This is still kind of close to downtown Seattle. This is a safe area. This was never a Starbucks that I saw any problems with. No homeless people just hanging out all day going inside. Like, so I don't know the reason behind it. I am curious, but you cannot ignore the fact that Starbucks as a company is kind of course correcting, right? They've made some significant decisions to close a whole bunch of these stores, including some that are performing well. And it's not like they're going to tell you completely what their business strategy is behind all of this. I saw some people on the left say, oh, this is because they're union busting. This was not a unionized store. This was not a store that was threatening to unionize. So that's not it. This just might go into the greater strategy that they are engaged in that is just kind of lowering their footprint and being even more intentional with where they operate. And again, because there is a Starbucks about a block and a half away, a different one, I guess they can just say that they at that store will take on the load of customers, because this is right across the street from the federal building, the courthouse, and it's always packed, in at least in mornings and afternoons. I don't know about weekends. And they had just about a month ago, or maybe 2 months ago, announced that they were staying open later in the evening and on weekends. So obviously they thought there was enough interest and customer base for that. So I was shocked. Where will I get my matcha, which I'm not going to drink again? Why am I not drinking matcha anymore? I told you why. Oxalate.
1: Oh, it is oxalate. That's the first thing that actually popped in my head, but I'm like, that doesn't sound right.
0: No, it's right. And so I did some research, and by I did, I mean ChatGPT did, and I asked it what Dave Asprey would say. He's the inventor of bulletproof coffee, although now it's Danger Coffee. He's a biohacker, the father of biohacking. I said, what would he say about matcha? He goes, he'd be against it because of all the oxalates. And it was at that moment it connected with me, because I had like three green teas 3 days in a row, or not matcha teas three days in a row, and my joints were starting to hurt, like my hips and my knees. It was just kind of hurting for some reason.
1: Your body is such a temperamental contraction.
0: It really is. And then I realized it's because of the matcha. So I haven't had it now for 3 days, and the pain is going away. So I actually think it is that. I'm now, because of all the biohacking stuff that I did, I'm like super sensitive to any kind of change. And I think that's what it was. And so now I can't.
1: It's like when you switch a dog's food.
0: Well, I wasn't diarrhea-ing all over the place.
1: And so that's kind of the sensitivity level, though.
0: It really is. And I don't know if that's good or bad, but I guess recognizing it, because I didn't even think that could have been the reason. I just remember thinking, why do my joints hurt a little bit? Why is my hip bothering me? And then the second I connected the dots and I cut it out, I'm like, oh, I'm starting to feel good. So there you go. The more you know. And my digestion is fine. Thank you. And I don't eat dog food, although my dog's get the D'Artagnan. Did we talk about, I got a dog. Quality of his food is.
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26: Nor'easter in September on Daria Albinger, Fox News. A powerful nor'easter is now barreling its way up the East Coast. More than 40 million people across 10 states face damaging winds, torrential rain, and beach erosion. Some coastal areas are already underwater. The Jersey Shore and the Outer Banks are already seeing big waves and erosion as conditions worsen toward New England. Storm is also disrupting travel with hundreds of flights delayed or canceled. More than 50,000 customers across the Northeast are without power at this hour. And this system is going to take its own sweet time as it moves into New England. Forecasters say some places could get a month's worth of rain in a day. Fox Weather's Katie Byrne is in Ocean City, New Jersey.
27: After days of north and northeast winds, basically that water has been piling up into the back bays, making it harder for each tide to fully drain. So we've had multiple high tide cycles over the last few days, and now that we're getting into the worst of the storm, we still have multiple high tide cycles to go and a lot more water to deal with actually an increased threat for the coast of New Jersey. Now we're expecting the entire coast, essentially, to experience major flooding. The rain totals have also gotten higher. Heavier rain is expected in New Jersey as well. The governor has declared a state of emergency in 8 counties ahead of this just to make sure that those resources should be available should they be needed.
26: There are states of emergencies in effect at this hour in New York City, as well as 8 counties in New York State and 8 counties in New Jersey. The weather has canceled a lot of events here in the city today, including the big Global Citizen Festival. That cancellation came less than 24 hours before the festival was to begin today on the Great Lawn of Central Park. Organizers say the decision was made in consultation with New York City and NYC Parks because of the threat of dangerous weather. It's the first time in 14 years it's been canceled. 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
18: Thank you so much. Welcome to Growing Your Wealth with Brian Evans, the show that gives you the straight talk and honest answers you need to help sustain yourself and your wealth for 30 plus years. On today's show, we're going to be discussing solo aging and the widow's tax and the cost of not planning. My name is Jeff Shade, and as always, I'm just here to ask the questions, but the words of wisdom and solid advice, they come from Brian Evans, CEO and President of Madrona Financial and CPAs. And Brian, you're on the road this week coaching a lot of advisors out there. How you doing today?
20: I'm doing great. Yeah, not in my normal studio, which I miss. I like my beautiful studio that you built years and years ago. It looks like a sports hall of fame room with padded walls and all this really cool microphones and all that stuff. But I'm on the road.
18: Yeah, well, we're glad to have you with us. And technology allows us to do what we do from almost any place in the country and any place in the world. Once again, we're always happy that our listeners have joined us every week right here for Growing Your Wealth. Brian, this is going to be, once again, a special show because we're welcoming Danielle Meister in, an advisor here at Madrona Financial, as our special guest. So I'm going to turn things over to you.
20: Well, thanks, Jeff. Yeah, Danielle, maybe introduce yourself real quick and tell us a little bit about your podcast.
28: Yeah, Danielle Meister. I'm a senior wealth advisor over at Madrona Financial and CPAs, and I've been doing a podcast called Growing Her Wealth, which if you've been a longtime listener, that's a play on the Growing Your Wealth. And also do a once a month webinar for women. And I have just been doing a number of different things on social media. So excited to be here today and talk about some of the things that we've been discussing on the podcast, social media, as well as in the webinars together.
20: Oh, just one comment on your monthly webinar for women. Actually, as I understand it, you get about as many men show up for that as you do women, because it's about what happens when women need to make their own decisions. And if a guy's running the finances, let's say in a household, then he's got to spend some time on that. I know my wife hits me up on that. What happens when you croak? You can croak tomorrow, Brian. What happens to me? And so she wants it all laid out. So I would be a good candidate for that show myself.
28: Yeah, it's true. We have just as many men as women. And at first we thought that was surprising, but as the months and years go on, we continue to see that this is a regularly occurring trend.
20: Yeah. So let's jump into it. So the topic today is solo aging. And, you know, when people hear solo aging, they may picture someone who is never married, has no children. Is that really what we're talking about?
28: It does include never married, no children, but really we can safely assume that it includes anybody from divorced, widowed, single by choice. It includes a lot more than never married with no children. It can include divorced, widowed, maybe you just have adult children that live really far away, or married and the spouse has cognitive or physical decline and just can't help in a way in the household, perhaps how he once had. And we really need to be thinking about just having assets and having wealth is not the same as having a functioning plan.
20: Yeah, I think this is a super important topic for a number of reasons. And, you know, the topics that we sometimes talk about, I'm an estate planner, death, I'm a retirement planner. Death, second to die, those kinds of things, mortality, legacy. I'm a tax planner, taxes. None of this is fun to talk about. And it's not something we get up, oh, I'm really excited to talk about what's going to happen when you die first, or when I die first, or when one of us gets Alzheimer's or starts a slow decline, or when we need assisted living or nursing home. These are not fun topics, but they're important topics. And the reason I thought it was super important today is because, you know, more and more of our clients, you know, they are becoming widows or widowers. You know, there's divorced people, of course. And then a lot of times, oh, my kids are going to take care of me. And which ones? Well, actually, it's just my daughter, my oldest daughter. Oh, where does she live? Ohio. Oh, that's a problem. You know, if you're on the West Coast, how many people listening know somebody whose spouse has cognitive decline? Boy, that changes a lot of things, or physically just can't take care of themselves. And how many people know a couple where it's likely one of the spouses will outlive the other substantially? So all of these things are real, and it's not the one-offs. This might apply to a majority of people that are listening to the show right now. So let's start with

0: guys. I have a lot of clients, guys that lost their spouse or divorced or whatever the case may be, and they might be facing different challenges than women. We'll definitely cover the women that are solo aging, but let's start with the men. Just go with that. So what are some of the common issues that you see with the men?
1: Yeah, what the research shows, and really there's a lot of research on this, especially since the pandemic, and awareness of bringing solo aging to the front and center. So when we look at men, what the research shows is that often the risks are because of and due to individual factors and not as much due to systemic or structural factors. So with men, what we end up seeing is that in a lot of cases, the issues are there's no power of attorney that's been assigned. Maybe there's no executor to the estate, or maybe there's no healthcare proxy. So if something happens unexpectedly, there's an emergency, there really is no person or group of people there to assist in the emergency situation. And what they also find is that men are more likely to isolate. And as they age, if they're aging solo, they end up with these smaller social support networks. You know, for some people, they might use church or volunteering opportunities or even the social network within their community. What the research shows is that men are less likely to be socially engaged and to find the individuals that might sit in the right seats within their estate plan or within their powers of attorney. And if something does happen, who is paying attention? If something happens inside the house, who's looking for them on a day-to-day basis? So it's even these little things that maybe you're not thinking about. Of course, there's the much larger items as well in the case of estate planning and getting the documents organized and working with the attorney to make sure you get everything notarized. So those are the much bigger checkboxes and items that we need to plan for, but there's also the social pieces and really not thinking through on an individual basis how they're going to plan for an event in the future and how they're going to plan for aging on their own.
0: Yeah, I really want to drill down. As you were talking, I was thinking about clients of mine, the guys that are living by themselves, and the social thing is huge because what I see is a lot of these guys are getting older. Their old networks are falling away. Maybe they had their golf buddies or their fishing buddies or their whatever, some activity. And once they haven't been doing that activity for 3, 4, or 5 years, they don't see those folks anymore. Some of them don't even have kids or they don't have kids around anywhere. And so you look at the situation, I'll meet with them, and I'm probably the only person they actually regularly see other than their doctor and their dentist, hopefully, and whoever cuts their hair. There's just a very small network, and none of it's personal. So if something happened to them and they needed help, they needed somebody checking in on them, well, obviously, I'm not doing that, their barber isn't doing that, et cetera. So they don't even have any, literally no social network for the inevitable that as we age, these things are going to pop up. So I just wanted to bring that up as far as the social support network point that you brought up for the guys. So with that, I did want to transition to the women because statistically, there's going to be more women that are going to be solo aging and have to deal with the stuff we're talking about here. As you mentioned, the systemic and structural risks. Of course, women face the same personal risks as men and so forth. But can you comment on some of the differences that we have with our women clients versus our men?
1: Yeah, we've just had so many more women stepping forward and taking the bull by the horns to really engage and have these discussions about aging solo. Again, it's happened since the pandemic and since we've shed light on the risks that are, of course, more systemic and more structural to women. And so what's really interesting, and let's lay it out first, is if we look back at the lives of women, what tends to compound over the course of many years and years that puts them in this more compromised position at the time when they're in their 60s, 70s, and 80s. And it's a couple of things. One is longer life expectancy. We've heard this, you know, all our lives. Women are more likely to outlive men. And we also have a lower lifetime earnings on average compared to men. It's 82 cents on the dollar compared to male counterparts. And this is even as of 2026. So we are still not totally closing that gap. It's something like not until 2088 do they expect that gap to be closed. So what does this do? It compounds into things like, well, one, of course, lower earnings in the year that you receive that income. But what also happens is you end up putting less money into retirement accounts. So, you know, we have a lot of clients that'll come to us and they're 65 and they're like, hi, Danielle, so nice to meet you. Here are all my accounts. And they open up their accounts and we can see that

0: they've got maybe a 401k and an IRA, and maybe they've got, if they've done a good job of diversifying across account types, they've maybe gotten a brokerage account as well. But they're less likely to max out their retirement accounts because they're not earning as much, so they don't have as much disposable income. So their retirement account values tend to be quite a bit lower. And they've also put then less credits towards Social Security. And what statistics show is that their Social Security payments can end up being less and smaller as well. So it's not just this, oh, the gap in income. No, it really does compound and snowball. So when people sit down in front of us in our office and we start doing the planning, we might be able to look at somebody that could on paper look like they should be identical, but the account values are lower and their income is lower as well. So a few other things, greater chance that they're going to be a widow. And also women tend to be less involved in discussions around investments, around taxes. If they were married, there's a better chance that the husband had maybe taken the lead in the role division within the household. So we'll see that women will a lot of times take on the caregiving roles and do more things associated with raising the children and maybe helping with an aging parent or a sick parent. So they'll take time out of the workforce. And also, it means that the men are, in a lot of cases, taking the lead on the discussions around, you know, talking with a financial advisor. And then in the case of divorce and death, women have not been the lead on tax planning and retirement planning, et cetera.
1: Yeah, I wanted to touch on that, too, because statistically, I've heard that 80% of family transfers upon the first passing will go to women, 20% to men. So most of the time, the woman will be solo aging and making these decisions. And with the generation of the 60s, 70s, and 80-year-olds that we tend to work with, a vast majority of them, I would say, it's the men that are making the primary financial decisions. At 80% of the time, that's going to get transferred to their spouse. And so, you know, we see that. That's not a judgment. It's not a good, bad, or indifferent. It just is, statistically. And so, because they haven't been involved in these decisions along the way, how many times have we met with someone, Danielle, that they're like, oh my gosh, I'm going to have to make these decisions. And that's why they're basically coming to see us. I wanted to point one thing out here. A lot of guys will make appointments and they'll come in and they say, I'm very comfortable managing this stuff. I love this stuff. I watch CNBC. I read up on this stuff, super interesting. I manage our rentals. I manage our stock portfolio. I've been really successful. And I'll say, but my wife is 10 years younger. I have health concerns. She's probably going to outlive me by 15 years. She has no one to call. She doesn't know what to do if something happens to me. She's really stressed out about it. And I wanted to come in, talk to you guys. One analogy is, if we have any Seahawks fans out there, you have a starting quarterback. He won a Super Bowl. He was awesome. Great preseason. He goes down on the fifth play of the first game. You got to have a backup quarterback. So sometimes I think of myself as Drew Locke, you know, of the Seahawks. I'm a backup quarterback here. And they want that there because they don't know what's going to happen. So they want to have that relationship with us now. Danielle, have you ever thought of yourself as a backup quarterback? Probably not.
0: I mean, not quarterback, but there's a lot of different analogies we could tie to this.
1: Okay, we'll get out of the sports analogy eventually. But I hope my point is being made here is that people will actually move investments to us for that reason. So they have that established relationship. Their wife or husband, whichever the case may be, has an established relationship. So that, what do I do if something happens to you? You call Danielle. You call Madrona. You know, that can be a super important thing for folks like that.
0: What I've found is the single most compromised demographic in my office, and this is just from being in the business for years and years, it's not necessarily the woman who's been single most of her life, because she seems to be a bit more proactive and she's paying attention to the financial conversations and she's trying to read up on things and be on top of it. It's the married woman. She's been there. She shows up for meetings sometimes, and she has a seat at the table, but not really a voice in as part of the conversation. She's not looking at the account values. She doesn't necessarily know where all of the income comes in and comes from. And she's never really done a tax return. She hasn't talked to the tax advisor. She doesn't have her financial advisor on speed dial. They're not chit-chatting about the markets. That woman, when her husband, when something happens, she is in the most compromised position because she is thrust into this planning position and she has had no experience and on-the-ground training along the way. And so what I find is, you're absolutely right, Brian, when we're talking about the husband coming in and starting to talk about this baton handoff, or if I'm going to become the backup quarterback or you're going to become the backup quarterback, that they are really watching out for this sort of handoff and somebody who can step in to take over the role that he's been in all of these years. And it makes a huge difference, rather than turning all of the responsibilities over overnight, having a kind of a ramp up period of, you know, a year or 2 years where you build this relationship and you say, okay, I really trust this person to take over the reins.
1: So before we get into a solo aging readiness plan, I think you got a short story you want to share with us.
0: Yeah, I've got a client, her name's Barb, and Barb is 68. She's got a net worth of right around $2.5 million when she came into us. And this includes everything from, you know, a rental property as well as her primary residence and the account values of the 401k, the IRA, and her brokerage account. So she's got pretty significant assets. But she comes to us without a plan. And this is what we call, they're financially independent, but they're completely operationally exposed. So she's healthy, active, she's paid off the home, and she has one daughter that she has named for all of the positions, meaning it's her power of attorney, her healthcare proxy, she's the executor of the estate, but she lives clear across the country. So we're over here in the Pacific Northwest. Most of the clients for us end up falling in Washington State, and she lives all the way in North Carolina. So where it gets a little tricky is when the daughter has been named in all of these positions, is she available to help in the case of an emergency? She does have a sister as well, but her sister's 71. She's a little bit older. She's also out of state, and she also has health issues. So as they age, they're really aging together, and she doesn't necessarily seem like a better person to have stepped into those positions. So what we end up finding out is the daughter doesn't know where mom banks. She doesn't know the names of the attorneys or the advisors or the contact information to be able to get in touch with them. She doesn't know what bills are set up on auto pay. She doesn't know where the accounts are custodied. So are they at Charles Schwab? Are they at Fidelity? Are they at Vanguard? She has no idea. There's an estate plan that's been put together and documents that exist, but she doesn't have access to a flash drive or hard copy documents so that if something happens, she has no idea what her mother's wishes are. And one thing that seems to come up a lot more today than it did 10 years ago, and you guys are going to go, oh my gosh, I didn't even think about this. Two-factor authentication. Access to accounts today. How many of your accounts have two-factor authentication on them where you need to open up your cell phone, push approve, or have it text message to you? How are you going to get through into accounts if you don't have access to mom's cell phone? Some really interesting things to think about. You know, we're sitting with Barb in the office and we've got a laundry list of things that we've got to patch and plug up gaps in the plan. But I told her the first thing we need to do is, if you fell tomorrow or if something happened, you're living on your own by yourself. You cannot speak. You are incapacitated. Who knows what to do? Who has the right documents? And can we get it done by the end of this week?
1: That would be a big no for most people, I would say. And, you know, right there, as soon as you said it, like, oh, right. That gets real, because most people are like, oh, you know, I'll worry about this when I'm older and da, da, da. But what if something happened? Who would be able to do something right away and know what to do? I think most of us would say, oh, I'm not really sure about that.
0: Yeah, and I really do think if we can get over our fear of the financial planning that has to do with death and incapacitation and all of these kind of icky topics that people feel really uncomfortable discussing, if we can say, you know what, this is an opportunity for me to feel empowered and to assemble a team, I would say, let's start today talking about the five different parts for what I would call solo aging readiness and putting a plan together so you don't feel like, oh my gosh, I have no idea even where to begin. There are a couple of steps that you can take today on your own and starting to gather the right people and get the right people in all of the right seats.
1: Yeah, the first one is people. But yeah, you said a very important word there. It was team. And so you might have the right person, oh, my daughter or whoever, but that person alone may not be able to do everything that needs to be done. They would be the lead of the team. So I'd almost change people to team. The second one on your list was access. Can you tell me about that?
0: Access, it comes back to this two-factor authentication is the big one, but there's a lot more, you know, little onesie-twosie things that you need to double check. So if you could put together a one-page inventory and put down things like where your accounts are located, who the custodians are, do you own insurance, what bills do you regularly pay, what property do you own, the professionals that you work with, and all of the legal documents, Because what we find more times than not is that it becomes an absolute wild goose chase and a searching for records and documents and where are these accounts. And the person who takes over when you cannot handle the household anymore, in most cases, it is not an easy job for them to be hunting down all of the accounts. So that if you can hand over the keys to the car and they are ready to take over even handling your pets, you're 10 steps ahead already.
1: One thing on access I just want to mention. So I help my uncle, and so I drive out to his assisted living place when I have to do business. We have two-factor authentication, but I can't turn on his phone because he can't remember his number. He uses his face. So I have to keep sticking the phone in front of his face to do all this. What happens if he's in a hospital and I don't have access to his face to even do that to get to the two-factor authentication? So it's like, as security gets heightened and heightened, it's going to get tougher and tougher for access. The third one on your list is housing. Can you comment on housing?
0: People seem to have a really strong opinion about if they want to stay in their house or if they're okay with going to a care facility. Just establish these decision points before the hospital discharge makes the decision for you, because you've got to be thinking about things like stairs, ability to maintain the property, and do those home modifications well in advance.
1: And one other thing on that is, who's going to check in with you? So I live next to a 100-year-old person in a house next to where my wife's house had been, and they had somebody checking in all the time. She's 100 years old, so that's another aspect of that. The fourth one on the list is long-term care, and I'll just, the statistic is nearly 70% of people turning 65 will need some form of long-term care in their lifetime. So when we do talk about long-term care, most of us are going to have to deal with that, and I think we're all aware of that. Finally, the fifth one is estate and legacy. Danielle?
0: Yeah, I mean, as advisors and CPAs, we can provide direction on this all day long, but what we really need to do is build on the team and bring in legal document drafters, so the attorney to execute. But we need to look at things like a will, but the will only acts after somebody's death. So we need to have things during our lifetime, documents in place that will direct individuals to act in a way that you would if you were still able to make those decisions yourself.
1: So really, to me, I'd say I'm going to give a listener assignment. And here's the quote. If I could not manage my life for the next 90 days, then what? So I think that's a good one for all of us to ask ourselves, to have a good sense of whether we've done what we need to do. And it's no shame if you say, well, I'm not sure I have the answer to that, Brian. I mean, I have the answer to that fully. So I think it's something we all have to deal with at some point. But if I could not manage my life for the next 90 days, then what? So I'll leave it at that. And Jeff, let me turn it back to you.
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3: A lot of my clients believe that they need to maintain their principal balance throughout their retirement in all of their investment accounts. And so when they see something going down a little bit, they kind of get panicky and so forth, thinking that, oh, I have X amount in my retirement. I need to keep it at that. And I'm going to take a different approach to that here. Certainly, that money that you've put away and saved and put in your 401k and all that, it's for your retirement. And is it better to not draw on the principal? Well, of course it is. But what if you do have to draw some? Is that okay? Yeah, it can be just fine if you have enough for your expenses. So one of the things I've noticed is I've had some people that are quite wealthy, have a lot of money in their retirement, and their income, though, their stated income from dividends, interest, rental, real estate, that kind of thing, isn't as high as their spending. And so they're all worried about pulling money out. But I remind them that, well, let's just put $1 million to the side, say, and you take 50 grand from that a year for 20 years. You know, they say, I can never do that. I'm like, well, you could, and you would get your spending done, and you're going to be just fine because you didn't tap all your principal that way. So I just want to remind some people that it is okay if you've done your planning and you have adequate assets to pull from principal. You don't have to maintain that. A lot of people feel it like they do because a lot of assets just don't have a lot of cash flow, but they have growth. And so if you're taking some of that growth off in lieu of cash flow, that can be okay. You just got to monitor it, make sure you're in the proper different asset classes. You have the proper diversification amongst different kinds of investments and kind of track that in your retirement.
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6: Welcome back to Growing Your Wealth. I'm Jeff Shade alongside Brian Evans, CEO and President of Madrona Financial and CPAs, and Danielle Meister, a senior advisor here at Madrona. And in just a moment, Brian and Danielle are going to be discussing the widow's tax and the cost of not planning. But first, I want to invite in Dr. Richard Himmer, one of the partners here at Madrona Financial, to share a few non-financial tips on how to emotionally and mentally prepare for retirement. Richard?
7: Thanks, Jeff. Here's a number worth knowing. $242,373. $242,373. That's the average cost of long-term care in the United States. Here is the statistic that makes it relevant to this conversation. 70% of adults turning 65 will require some form of long-term care. Most retirement plans calculate portfolio survival rates to the decimal point. Very few calculate the probability of a $242,000 healthcare event that's not covered by Medicare, which is more statistically likely than a major market crash. There is one intervention the research consistently identifies as capable of deferring, reducing, and sometimes eliminating the conditions that lead to long-term care. Exercise. Regular physical activity determines dementia risk, prevents falls, maintains muscle and bone strength, and reduces cardiovascular challenges, which are among the primary drivers of long-term care need. Now, stated plainly, an investment in physical fitness that defers long-term care by 2 years produces a financial return that most portfolio strategies cannot match. Financial advisors calculate the rate of return for different asset classes. Exercise offers one of the highest returns available to a retiree that is completely within your control. It generates that return in a currency money cannot replicate once it's gone. The capacity to move through the world independently. Here's the reframe. Exercise in retirement is not a health habit. It is a financial strategy. It belongs in the retirement plan with the same seriousness as your withdrawal rate and your Social Security timing. The financial plan funds the years. Physical fitness determines whether the person spending them is present and capable enough to enjoy them. They both deserve a plan. For too long, only one of them has had one. Now, if what I've said today raises questions about your current approach to retirement planning and your current situation is not being addressed, the advisors at Modrona Financial know how to address them. Reach out and schedule a short 15 to 20 minute conversation with them and see where that conversation goes.
6: 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And for listeners, you can subscribe to Richard's podcast by going to HowNotToRetire.com. Brian and Danielle, let's dive into our next topic, the widow's tax and the cost of not planning. Brian, I'm going to turn things back over to you.
1: Thanks, Jeff. So, Danielle, people hear the phrase widow's tax. Is there actually a tax by that name, or is that describing something broader?
0: No, there's no actual line in the tax return that you check a box that says widow's tax. What it is when one spouse passes away, you move from the married filing jointly tax status over to a single filing tax status, and then you lose all of the other things that come with the married filing status, things like losing the standard deduction, which is about double for a married couple versus a single individual.
1: Yeah, and you know, when it comes to tax returns, so many things change. We don't even think about that. It's bad enough we're talking about losing your spouse, okay? Terrible thing. And then on top of that, I mean, how many times have me or my CPAs or different people at work had to also inform people, oh, by the way, your taxes just went up because you don't have the advantageous tax brackets. Your standard deduction went down. We're going to get into some of the other things that go away. And so the finances often get somewhat worse or way worse. And you're like, well, it's not bad enough. I lost my spouse, but now I'm getting kicked when I'm down by the IRS. So that's really what today's topic. So I just mentioned that the tax return situation can change. Danielle, could you expound on how the income situation can change?
0: Yeah, and actually, when you ask that question, it makes me think about a client that I've worked with for well over 10 years. And I think that it'll exemplify the problem of income and how it's not just the widow's tax alone, but it's so many other taxes and costs that end up compounding into so much more. And so, okay, let's talk about Nancy and Bill. I've been working with them forever. Bill and Nancy were married for, I believe, around 40 years. Bill was in the military for 20 years. So he had a military pension. And they had tax-deferred IRA assets, so you can think of whether that's a 401k. When they came to me, it was $1 million that had grown to $2 million, so these are tax-deferred assets. Nancy was, at the time of kind of later down the road, Nancy was approaching 73, and she needed to start taking required minimum distributions, so that was a major planning point for them. And Nancy was also in really great health. But the problem was 8 years prior, Bill had been diagnosed with cancer, and it was a really tough time for them. I mean, we're dealing with a lot of these emotional components of going to the doctor appointments and him just being really sick. And the last thing they want to deal with is their finances. So they handed a lot of the heavy lifting off to me and the CPA team. But what ultimately this did is it gave us 8 years of runway to help plan for ultimately. Fast forward, the end of the story is Nancy's 73, and we've made a bunch of really good decisions here. But the biggest challenge at the get-go when Bill passed away is that they only had one Social Security check because one of them was going to disappear. Bill also had a full military pension that was going to be replaced by smaller survivor benefits. We knew that. Nancy was also going to lose the married filing jointly tax status and go over to single filing tax status. Her $2 million IRA would now have required minimum distributions, which are forced distributions by the IRS. They come knocking at your door and say, you need to take money out of these accounts. It's about $40,000 per year on $1 million lump sum. And they say, you need to start taking money out. So most people think they're going to be in a lower tax range when they're in retirement. But a lot of times these RMDs automatically kick people up. And now after Bill's death, she needs to support the portfolio with potentially way higher tax requirements and a much lower income ultimately as well. So Brian, I want to go into, there's a bunch of different planning items that we did here. And, you know, we work together on a lot of these items. So maybe we can start with going through the different types of tax planning that would be needed, some of the income planning, growth and longevity planning, and then the legal advice and the updates that we needed to make that all compound into this widow's tax. But it's a lot of planning items that we need to make sure we get right.
1: I'm going to interject another one that just popped in on me. You know, the taxes you just mentioned went up, the income went down, and I would also propose that expenses go up, because in any household, there's a separation of duties typically. And if someone isn't around anymore, things have to get hired out. Let's say that the husband was the fix-it guy and did the yard work and did minor repairs around the house, whatever the case may be, all the stuff now has to be hired out. So now the expenses have gone up too. So that's kind of an indirect expense. It's not a widow's tax, but it is a real thing, I think, for a lot of folks. Well, Danielle, you talked about this topic in your seminar, Growing Her Wealth, about the widow's tax. Can you expand on that?
0: Yeah, we've done the research on this and actually put together a model specific for this client, is where it all started. We wanted to know and understand if there's an IRA or a tax-deferred total of accounts that are tax-deferred, what happens when you move from married filing jointly over to single tax filing status? And I want the listeners to really understand that there's a true dollar amount to this. Because if, for example, in this case, we turned on the RMDs needed to be turned on at age 73. And if Nancy is going to outlive Bill for 20 years because she's healthy, and she's going to do that in a single tax filing status, the cost of additional potential tax on an account that is also growing because it's invested in the market can be up to $190,000 of additional tax. $190,000 of additional tax. We could have planned for that. And in this case, we did plan for that. But people who are listening who think, wow, my IRA is really getting large, we could plan for that in the 5 or 10 years leading up to those RMDs, or leading up to a health event, or leading up to the fact that one spouse will likely outlive the other. It's just a real planning opportunity to put money back into the household and potentially back into legacy and what you pass on to children or charities.
1: So one of the things that occurs to me is most people that come to us, when I ask them to rate what's the most important thing for their finances in the years ahead, is it growing your value? Is it security, or is it cash flow? Most often it's cash flow. People want to know where they're going to get their income to live the life they want to live. So we talk about cash flow a lot on this show. That even becomes a bigger deal, I think, when one of the spouses has passed away. It's a bigger concern, and it certainly can be affected, as you mentioned, losing, you know, one of the two Social Security checks is going away. Very often the pension is dropped, either to zero or to 50% or some other number. As you just mentioned, this military pension would drop maybe to 55% of what it was before. So certain things are going to drop off. I always talk about it on this show, but I want to hear from you some of the things that we can do for clients to help with the income part, the cash flow part, making sure that their retirement is set up not just to be there as a dollar amount, but to be there doing something, doing the job it was asked to do. And if that job is to help out with cash flow, especially after one of the spouses has passed, can you comment on that?
0: Well, there isn't a Swiss Army knife that exists out there. We talk about this all the time. There is no unicorn product that is able to do everything.
1: There's no easy button, Danielle? Is
0: no.
1: that what you're saying?
0: Yeah, there's no easy button.
1: Oh, otherwise this show could be 5 minutes instead of 60 minutes every week. So, yeah, I think you're right about that. So, yeah, I want to hear your thoughts.
0: Yeah, it can be tricky. You know, you lost a spouse and you also lost a bunch of income and now taxes are higher. Well, it's a complicated and a complex solution. But it's easy for us. We get to practice this every day, is creating multiple income levers. And if you can pull on many different levers of income stream, whether that's coming from a guaranteed lifetime annuity that you just use to replace that military pension, or perhaps you're including private real estate, and private real estate creates rents, and those rents paid then go on and flow through to you so that that's additional cash flow. So you don't have to deal with tenants, toilets, and trash. Somebody else does all of that heavy lifting for you, but you get to benefit from the income flow and add that to the income replacement plan. And there's other things, of course. You've got private credit. There's a number of different structured products that now exist on the market to create income. If you're doing that inside of an IRA, you can do it on a tax-deferred basis. Sometimes there's tax advantages in doing it in a non-qualified account. So there's a lot of different planning involved. I don't think, again, there's one right answer to getting the income piece right, but definitely plugging the gaps to make sure that the clients who have lost income can go back to feeling like they can spend with confidence. There's not white-knuckled decision-making on going out to dinner or going on vacation or living the life that they wanted to live. Just because a spouse passed, you know, a few years later, once you start getting back into the flow of things and routines, you're going to still want to take that trip and go to Ireland or go to New Zealand or maybe go on that trip to Alaska. But if you don't have the sufficient income coming in, it might prevent you from making those decisions and choices to go spend.
1: I can tell you this, Danielle, one of the most rewarding meetings I ever have is with somebody who's maybe been widowed and they're nervous about their income. And I get to go, well, let's review where your income's coming from. Because as far as they know, Social Security, and that just got cut out. You know, I've just lost mine. I'm taking the higher of the two. And all I have is this Social Security. We don't have a pension. How am I possibly going to survive? I'll say, well, you know, let me remind you, we did have the guaranteed lifetime cash flow annuity. We had fixed index annuities and fixed annuities where we're going to strip off the interest every year. We had the private real estate fund that you just mentioned. We had some DSTs, or those rentals that you guys sold in 1031 exchange. They're producing cash flow. We have a credit fund that's got corporate stock as collateral. We have another credit fund that has real estate as collateral. There's an infrastructure fund, those structured products you mentioned. And you go out down the list and you go, oh my gosh, I have 10 different paychecks coming in essentially. I go, yeah, this is what we structured. And oh my gosh. The relief that they have from that is incredible, that they know they've got all these different income sources. You know, that doesn't include the stock part that's maybe grown. And often I point out that if you've been in the stock market's been great for a long time. A lot of people have had a lot of growth, a lot of gains. I sometimes call that undistributed profits. That's additional money we can draw from too. So maybe half of the portfolio is just in stocks. It's not generating cash flow. But we can look at that and say, well, why don't we pull 4 or 5, whatever percent off that a year on top of the cash flow that's coming from the other part of the portfolio. And before you know it, they look at you and they go, well, how am I going to spend all that money? Well, that's when I know we've done a good job. They came in worried about where it's going to come from. And then you've been able to demonstrate that they actually have more money when we do their financial plan. They actually have more money available to them every year than they plan on spending. So, Danielle, let's switch gears here a little bit. Can you talk about why traditional planning misses some of the points that we've been bringing up in this segment?
0: Well, most of the time, most advisors and most couples are going to focus on things like paying the least amount of tax in the current tax year. And we really have some better questions for them. And we want to maybe think, are we using and optimizing tax brackets when they're advantageous to us? So are we wasting potentially wider, larger married filing tax brackets that might disappear later? So maybe that means, contrary to traditional planning, that maybe we're actually selling out of certain accounts or drawing down from certain accounts earlier than we may have planned in order to smooth out the overall tax burden over the course of your entire life. So that takes a real different perspective and a real shift. But you got to work with a CPA team to actually model these things out and figure out, does that work over the next 20 to 30 years?
1: Yeah, just a comment on that. As a CPA, I can't look at anything in 1 year segments. My brain won't allow me to do that. When I'm looking at somebody's situation, I am looking at a decade or a lifetime. Always. It's just embedded into my thought processes. And I can't tell you how many people in my own industry, and you know, I'm a coach and I hear these folks and they have these programs, how to minimize your taxes, as you mentioned, Danielle, in this 1 year, or how to eliminate taxes in the future by loading up on your taxes now, often at the highest rates, which I think is the worst tax planning out there. So just because somebody says, I'm a financial advisor and I do tax planning, doesn't mean they do it well. I can assure you of that. Now, I'm not disparaging anybody that's doing it. I don't, you know, if you're a financial advisor listening, you do good tax planning, good for you. We need more of you out there. But beware, there are those out there, I'm aware of, that say that they do tax planning. They do not do it well. They don't look at the big picture. Tax planning is about lowering taxes over a long period of time so that you pay less in total. And that, to me, is what tax planning is. It's not pay less 1 year, so then I'll be paying more later. But, you know, that's just not proper tax planning. So some of the things that you can do, we can do, we talk about modeling this stuff out. Maybe you could expand on that, Danielle.
0: Yeah, it comes down to planning ahead and planning ahead in a big way and putting every single little factor into the model. Because what we can do is we can always plan for the rainbows and the butterflies and everything being perfect. But where it gets a little trickier is when the black swan events hit, a pandemic hits, or there's a lost decade where your account values for 10 years don't go up and they just stay flat. Or you lose a spouse and that wasn't listed on what your expectations were for your future. So if we can model and we can put financial plans together and model out 30, 40 years and then say, well, what happens if one spouse predeceases the other? What do we do today to start modeling using those married filing jointly tax brackets to our advantage? I want to avoid things like going too extreme. You'll read books because I know there's advisors out there that really like to generate viewership and listeners because they're kind of a shock jock and they like to get the attention and it works. But I don't think that the extremes are necessarily the right way to approach this. I don't think that it makes sense to use the married filing jointly tax bracket to go ahead and just convert everything out of your IRAs or your tax deferred accounts all at once. But I also don't think it makes sense to just defer that out forever and aimlessly cross your fingers, close your eyes, and hope for the best. I think that if we can plan each year and then have a very forward-looking perspective to say, can we do some Roth conversions? Definitely at the 12% tax bracket. I'm doing those all day long. But if we could maybe do them in the 22% tax bracket, maybe into the 24, I really don't love when they start bumping into the 30%+ tax brackets, because I think that we're really starting to pay a hefty penalty for doing conversions that are at a higher rate. But everybody's a little bit different. Every situation might create a different reason why we would convert it at a different rate. But I do think that each year you can look for the opportunities, plan for the tax bracket in that year, and then forward project it out into the future.
1: A couple of comments as you were talking there, because a lot of people might push back, well, why would I want to pay tax at 22% or 24%? And I'll ask them a simple question. Well, given your assets and the political, and deficits and all that stuff, do you think your tax rate will be higher in the future than 22 or 24 or lower? And almost invariably they go, well, it's going to be higher. They're going to pass the state income tax. They're going to raise the federal tax because we're always behind and they're always looking to raise taxes. I think it'll be higher. And I say, well, wouldn't you rather pay it than at a lower rate? So there's a future we have to put into this. Another thing about modeling, sometimes it's so important to see it in front of you. You may not remember this, Danielle. I hope you do. But we did a financial plan for one of your prospective clients. And I remember she looked at that and just was really upset because it showed her being alone without him for 25 years. And she's like, no, we're both in good shape. We're going to live the same age. And it was obvious to you and I because she was 25 years younger than him. We just put the same age, but she was 25 years younger. And we were trying to explain, well, that means that you would live another 25 years as a widow. She goes, no. And she was just pushing back against that concept. I didn't know what to say. Do you remember that one, Danielle?
0: Yeah, I do remember. And the thing about it is the reality, and this is what people don't want to face, is that at the end of our plan, he would have been 115 years old. And so we were just trying to predict and forecast into the real situation that she was going to be in so that she could continue living with confidence. And once I think you've got to have a lot of empathy and try to put yourself in her shoes. And I think that was coming from a place of fear.
1: So Danielle, this kind of leads me to, we brought up the situation. I think most people can go, oh, wow. There's some stuff to consider here. There's some opportunities. And that's, I always like to point out on this show, we're not just trying to point out problems. We always follow it up with solutions and what opportunities that can create. No one wants to pay tax, but I think everybody listening wants to pay less tax over their lifetime. That's kind of some of the things we're talking about. So at this juncture, I wanted to break this down into, if you find yourself in a situation where, you've lost a loved one and you've got some different decision quadrants, decision buckets, whatever you want to call it. The first one, I think it'd be really important to just kind of put these out there to help people get their head around what we're talking about. And we're going to talk about urgent, important, and stuff that you can put off. So the first one is urgent. What are some of the things we might have to deal with right away?
0: If we're looking at a spouse passing away, And we need to immediately make sure we're keeping the lights on. So what bills have to get paid? What's already on auto pay? What has to get sent out? Where is income coming from? What cash is on hand? And we need to make sure that insurance, if it needs to have adjustments made for insurance coverage, especially medical insurance, get in there and make those very quickly. The other ones are process life insurance claims and make sure if there are survivor benefits that we process those. Usually you're going to, like right after a spouse is passing, make sure to ask for many copies of the death certificate. Don't just get one or two, get 10, because you're going to be required by all of these different claims companies that you're going to have to send in a death certificate for proof of passing. So a couple of things that we've come across with clients that I think will be helpful for you as well.
1: Yeah, and I'll pick up the next one. The important stuff that's not immediate, make sure your account titling and rollover analysis have been done. As you mentioned, rebuilding your income, liquidity plans, updating beneficiaries, power of attorneys. You've got to update your own estate document and evaluate those decisions and maybe reevaluate housing and care. And then finally, some of the things that maybe can wait, Danielle.
0: Actually, this one hits sort of my heart right now because I've got a client, her husband passed away unexpectedly in June, and she's younger, and she's already talking a little bit about selling the house and moving, and I'm like, just wait, it can wait. These are really big decisions. Don't make the really big permanent choices right away. Let the dust settle a little bit. Also, changing every single investment or doing a complete investment overhaul, take the time to get the plan right. There's going to be a lot of tax planning opportunities, especially moving potentially from an employer 401k, rolling it to an IRA. There can be a lot of missteps here. And especially, do you qualify as surviving spouse in one of those plans versus the other? How long can you claim married filing jointly? The list goes on and on. Other things that can wait are things like large gifts. And I'm talking large gifts to children, to charity. Do not just start giving money away. We've got to make sure that your lifestyle is going to be remaining intact for the rest of your life first. We've got to keep you okay. And then any other big irreversible decisions, we want to make sure that we're making the right decision. So let's just slow it down. We don't need to make all of these decisions right out the gate. Focus on the urgent and the moderate important ones first, and then put aside the big decisions.
1: That was a really good discussion, Danielle. I appreciate that. And it just occurs to me there's a lot of financial advisors out there that are focused on the 60-40 stock bond split. That's kind of it. And just this discussion today, it was just one aspect of what a full financial planning may need to include. So I appreciate your time today. And Jeff, I'll turn it back over to you.
8: Thank you so much, Brian. Brian and Danielle, you know, this is one of those subjects that people would rather not think about, but I think the message here is really pretty clear. If your retirement plan only works when both spouses are alive and filing jointly, you do not have a complete retirement plan yet. And that is one of the things that we look at here at Madrona Financial in our Madrona analysis. 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The point is to make sure that the financial plan works either way. Once again, that number, 833-673-7373. 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You can also find out more about us and request your Madrona analysis online at madronafinancial.com. Click on the Let's Talk button. Well, Brian and Danielle, we're out of time for this week. I want to thank you for your time, but most importantly, as I do every week, I want to thank our great listeners here in the Puget Sound for joining us. So for Brian and Danielle, I'm Jeff Shade wishing you a great week, and we'll talk to you next week right here with another edition of Growing Your Wealth.
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3: A lot of my clients believe that they need to maintain their principal balance throughout their retirement in all of their investment accounts. And so when they see something going down a little bit, they kind of get panicky and so forth, thinking that, oh, I have X amount in my retirement. I need to keep it at that. And I'm going to take a different approach to that here. Certainly, that money that you've put away and saved and put in your 401k and all that, it's for your retirement. And is it better to not draw on the principal? Well, of course it is. But what if you do have to draw some? Is that okay? Yeah, it can be just fine if you have enough for your expenses. So one of the things I've noticed is I've had some people that are quite wealthy, have a lot of money in their retirement, and their income, though, their stated income from dividends, interest, rental, real estate, that kind of thing, isn't as high as their spending. And so they're all worried about pulling money out. But I remind them that, well, let's just put $1 million to the side, say, and you take 50 grand from that a year for 20 years. You know, they say, I can never do that. I'm like, well, you could, and you would get your spending done, and you're going to be just fine because you didn't tap all your principal that way. So I just want to remind some people that it is okay if you've done your planning and you have adequate assets to pull from principal. You don't have to maintain that. A lot of people feel it like they do because a lot of assets just don't have a lot of cash flow, but they have growth. And so if you're taking some of that growth off in lieu of cash flow, that can be okay. You just got to monitor it, make sure you're in the proper different asset classes, you have the proper diversification amongst different kinds of investments, and kind of track that in your retirement.
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16: And good morning to you. My name is Lynette. So glad to be with you today. Also, Dr. Samira Umat. So, Dr. Umat, looks like it's going to be just a girls' weekend.
17: Yes, Lynette. And actually, that's quite okay. I think
16: that is totally okay. We can maybe bring up some of those questions so many women are wanting to know. So we invite you to call in, whether it's menopause, perimenopause, maybe osteoporosis. I'm naming off all these things that women are dealing with. Hair loss, whatever it is. I'm going to give you the phone number. 1-800-465-8770. That's 1-800-465-8770. Dr. Mixon, I believe, has fencing tournaments with his daughter this weekend. So
18: that's correct. I believe
16: way
18: so,
16: to
18: too.
16: Go. Yes. He's just being dad.
18: That's right. But, you know, Lynette, I also want to make sure that the men listening in and tuning in don't tune out because
16: right.
18: Dr. Mixon is not
16: yeah,
18: here.
16: The men listening may have questions about themselves or even the women in their life. So we just invite you to call no matter what it is, whatever it is, as you're aging, longevity is what we focus on here. And all those things that seem to come up as we're aging, those aches and pains that just won't go away.
18: That's right.
16: And new things that that's are happening.
18: Right. That's right. And but certainly, if you have a question that's very specific and
16: yes.
18: only for Dr. Mixon, I think it's going to have to wait till next Saturday.
16: Next week.
18: But okay. anything else is fair game.
16: All right. Well, Dr. Umat, let me get that phone number out. It's 1-800-465-8770. That's 1-800-465-8770. And you said that you had some happy notes to share from some of our longevity patients.
18: I do. So, you know, as I think about what I'm going to say, usually what comes to mind is what's been happening in the office, in the clinics, as I see my patients. And so when you mentioned to me, you know, what do we want to start with? My thoughts went straight to the happy thoughts, which is a very happy patient. So, this happened this week. She's a very nice lady. She's perimenopausal, so she's not postmenopausal or in menopause yet. So, you know, her hormone balancing is an art, and a science, and everything else in between. And, when I started taking care of her not too long ago, she was new to us. And initially, I noticed that there was a lot of anxiety. I used to get messages all the time. There was uncertainty. She was not sure. And I understand that because I know that in the beginning, things seem complex. You have questions. Obviously, you are paying for a service. You don't know what you're getting. You also are not sure of how it is going to transpire, what is going to happen to you. Everything that we discuss may be new to you. Obviously, to me, it's not because I talk about it all the time. But to somebody who's not in this field and who's experiencing things for the first time, who hasn't heard about menopausal therapies, hormone therapies, balancing nutrients, lifestyle changes, this all seems overwhelming because as our regular patients know, a lot of the responsibility is yours. We discuss, we encourage, we motivate, we show the way, but you have to do it at the end of the day. And so in the beginning, it can be quite confusing. The numbers, the data, the lab results, the green zones, the yellow zones, the red zones, it's all overwhelming. And so I wasn't sure how this would go, but over the last couple of months, I noticed that the messages from her had decreased. I wasn't hearing much at all. And then when I did her lab review this week, there was a significant difference from the first to the second. And I think it was the fact that she started noticing the change in herself. Mm-hmm. And her comment to me was, you know, Dr. Umat, it's not just that I'm better, my family is better because I'm better.
16: That's true. That's
18: and
16: true.
18: It is so true. When you change, your whole persona changes, and everybody that you're taking care of that is in your aura, your children, your spouse, your coworkers, everybody is different then. And she said, I'm much calmer. I'm happier. I don't have the issues that I talked to you about. And she said, can you tell me what the labs show? And sure enough, her sugar improved. I didn't do much for her sugar. I just gave her berberine, but she took it. She took the berberine, but she made a commitment to eat a little bit better. And
16: yes.
18: she made a commitment to move a little bit more than she did. And those commitments helped make her results a little bit better. I didn't put her on a whole complex of hormones. I just put her on one thing, just a little low dose testosterone. That's it. No estrogen, no progesterone, no other prescription medications, but I gave her a bunch of supplements and she was committed. She took them all. Her lipid profile improved. Her inflammation markers were never bad, but they got even better. Her vitamin status was horrible when I saw her. Mm. Her vitamin B12 was low. Her vitamin D was low. And she normalized it. She's not ideal yet, but she normalized it. So she's starting to feel better. She started to take the omega fish oil. So we will now do her Cleveland panel. We'll take a look at what the inflammation markers and the particle sizes are. What is her ApoB? What is her LP little a? Mm-hmm. And we'll do more definitions for her as we go on and therefore help improve that. But it was so reassuring. And just a little few things and a few commitments, and now she's a different person. And that doesn't happen once in a while. It happens routinely. And so my message to the listening audience is, you know, if you're experiencing symptoms, especially women that are now entering into the, and remember, 30 can be perimenopausal. It doesn't have to be 40, 50. Sometimes women think, oh my God, that happened to my mom. I certainly can't be experiencing that. But a declination of the hormones will make an impact on your life. And yes, it is true, not every woman needs them, but every woman is affected by them because she carries that hormonal balance. And every man has the same hormones in his system. The values are very different, and their experiencing symptoms are a little bit different as well. But men live with women, and they have the same issues that would affect each other. You know, whether it is your spouse or a sister or a parent or a sibling, you are impacted by each other. And therefore, it is important to know how we can help each other. So that stood out in my mind today.

0: It was very endearing. It was gratifying, and a message to everybody that no matter what you're experiencing, seek help, because if you don't, then the progression and the declination will continue. When you know your numbers, you can advocate for yourself. And that is very important, because traditional medicine will only fix what is broken, which is very important. Don't get me wrong. You're sick, you have a heart attack, or you have a infection. You need your doctors. You need that system to take care of you. But it's the chronic things. It's the low grade, the build up, the lack of sleep, the little achiness hither and thither, the stress that doesn't let you enjoy your life, the little bit of metabolic dysregulation that causes the weight gain, which then perpetuates into hyperglycemia, prediabetes, hyperlipidemia, neurodegenerative conditions, peripheral vascular disease, inflammation, and the list goes on and on. These are all factors that impact on how you live your life, how you can enjoy what gives you joy. And that's what we do here at Longevity. We take a look, we do a deeper dive, we help you fix the things that are broken. We know the trajectory that it's going into, and we put blocks so that you can reverse the course for yourself. You know, ideal is at around 20 or 25. And if you're past 25, then know that your ideal physiology has now changed and everything is going downhill. And whether you notice it or not, whether you are paying attention to the subtleties or not, or whether they just show up suddenly one day after a huge stressor or some other event in your life, it's variable. Whatever it may be, though, know that your physiology has changed. Therefore, you're not the same person you were when you were 20, 19, 21, 24. And everything is changing. And to make it so that you can be your best self possible when 80 rolls around, when 90 rolls around, and when you go past that, then you have to become proactive today at 25. Not wait till you are 75 or 80 and then say, okay, fix it now. It's going to be harder. Do I say no to a 75-year-old? Absolutely not. Because I know even at that age, we can make an impact. But would it be nicer if it happened in the 30s and 40s, like this young lady that I was talking to just yesterday, actually? Yeah, absolutely. Her knowledge base, her fund of knowledge has improved, and she is already living the better life that she wanted for herself.
1: Wonderful. Oh, what a great way to start the show today. If you've got questions about your health or a loved one's, maybe a recent diagnosis or some new symptoms, we would love to talk with you. Dr. Samira Umat here in the studio. We are live. Don't forget, call early in the show. Don't wait until the end. Here's that number. It's 1-800-465-8770. And we do have a caller from Burien. So let's go ahead, Dr. Umat, and get the question.
0: Sure.
1: And then we will go to break.
0: Sounds great.
1: All right. We're headed to Burien. Tom is on the line. Hi, Tom.
0: Hello, Tom. Good morning.
2: Good morning. Thank you. Yeah, I have a gender neutral question, I think. My doctor seems concerned my sodium levels are about 2 points below normal. And he suggests I drink less water and come back and get retested. Well, I hate to drink less water. I wonder if I start using, I don't normally add salt to my diet. I wonder if I start adding more salt to my diet and then get retested. Do you think that would be good, or is 2 points below normal? Is that something to be concerned about?
0: Good question. Lynette, do I have time to answer, or are we going to
1: You know what?
0: Break?
1: Let's go ahead and go to our break, and then that way you won't feel rushed, Dr. Umat,
0: okay,
1: and you can explain why those sodium levels are so important.
0: All right, Tom, you hold on. I'll be
1: yep,
0: right back.
1: You stay right there, Tom. And if you'd like to get into our call queue, now is the time to call at 1-800-465-8770. 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

0: 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I'm Lynette, and the phone number to get through today is 1-800-465-8770. We have Tom on the line. We're talking about sodium levels, wanting to see what the right balance is. Dr. Umat, take it away.
1: All right. So, Tom, a couple of questions for you. You mentioned that you were a couple of values below the normal range for sodium. So, sodium or salt is important electrolyte in the body, and in the complete metabolic panel, we always check sodium levels because sodium maintains homeostasis. And as a general rule, the sodium level does not change a whole lot. And if it does go too low or too high, we do worry about it. It can cause problems. So the first question for you is this the first time your sodium level has fallen?
2: No, it's happened before. But since it went down 1 point, now it's down 2 points.
1: I see. So average value is about 135 and higher. So are you about 130 or are you lower than 130 millimoles per deciliter?
2: Well, I'm 133.
1: Okay, so that's not too bad. And so you said to me that you don't eat salt in your diet. Is that because of a preference, or is that for blood pressure, or is there any other reason that you don't salt your food?
2: Well, I imagine I get plenty of salt just the way the food is prepared nowadays.
1: Sure.
2: But I haven't been one of those people that add salt to my meals. But
1: I'm
2: starting to do it now before I get retested. I'm starting to use more salt.
1: Okay. Like you said, if you eat a lot of potato chips or processed foods or canned foods, you probably do get plenty of salt in the diet. I think the American diet is not deficient in salt. The problem is the opposite, as you said, too much salt. But when we see a value of low sodium in the panel, we worry about, yes, too much water. We worry about volume problems and volume depletion and medications. So sometimes the antihypertensive drugs like the thiazide diuretics, or in fact any diuretic, can also deplete sodium. You haven't been started on a new medication, right?
2: No, nothing new. Well, I've started to take melatonin.
1: Okay.
2: And ketone. I've started to take creatine.
1: Okay. And then you mentioned that your doctor said to not drink so much water. So how much water do you drink?
2: Well, I haven't actually kept track of it. For a while, I would be water deficient. I stand up and I'd be dizzy and that, and I kind of figured out I wasn't drinking enough water. So
1: water.
2: I have made it a point now to drink more water.
1: Good. So dehydration is also a very common problem, and we all think that if we drink coffee, we hydrate ourselves, but tea and coffee are not hydrating agents. They actually dehydrate us. So replace your water if you are drinking caffeine and tea. So definitely hydration is good. You know, in the literature, most people will say an average of about 8 glasses per day. I'm not really even sure where the 8 glass theory per day came from, but that may be good for some people. Some people don't drink that much, but you're right. We normally do see some mild dehydration as opposed to overhydration. But the reason your doctor told you that is because there's a very common syndrome called SIADH of syndrome or antidiuretic hormone, where if you make a lot of this hormone, your body will retain water, and therefore it relatively dilutes the salt in the water. So your volume may seem like it's okay, but because it's retaining the urine, your salt seems like it's not enough. So that's why he said maybe that balance will come back into normal. But if you're not drinking too much water, I don't know what the average is, 120 milliliters, 10-15 glasses is too much, then what you want to do is keep drinking the water and see if you can add some salt. I have had a very few patients over the course of my career, but certainly, yes, those that don't salt anything do seem to lower their sodium level. So if that's the only thing, then yes, I would definitely try that. Keep an eye on your blood pressure, though. Make sure your blood pressure is not going up, okay?
2: Okay. Well,
1: and then
2: you.
1: Do repeat the labs. Sometimes there are also lab outliers. Actually, that was the other thing I wanted to mention today, that I had two patients this week whose labs I had to repeat myself because they seemed like outliers. And one of them did normalize a bit, but the others didn't. And so it confirms to you that the testing was accurate. But yes, sometimes there can be lab outliers too. So a value of 133 is mild hypo. Natremia. Low salt is called hyponatremia. It is not as worrisome as a value below 130, but definitely it is a call to action. So yes, you can salt things. You can continue to drink water unless you're drinking excess. And then if it still doesn't come back to normal, then you do have to go beyond that and do some more testing and restrict water intake to see if it'll normalize your sodium.
2: Okay. Thank you, doctors.
0: All right.
1: You're very welcome,
0: thank you for
1: Tom.
0: The call. What a way to start the show. That's awesome.
1: Good luck.
0: All right. Okay. We're not taking a break quite yet, but I do want to give you that number so you can get through 1-800-465-8770. Yeah. And Dr. Umet, we have something special happening at all of our longevity clinics in Kirkland, Tacoma, and Linwood. Let's talk about that. It's happening this week.
1: Sure. Happy to do that. But before we go there, Lynette, can I just kind of finish off that topic about the labs?
0: Oh, yes.
1: Remember, you know, blood testing give us a guideline as to what is happening for you. And sometimes we can get outliers. So if a lab test doesn't make any sense and it is out of keeping with what has happened to you, then we certainly question that. We always look for a correlation between the test result and the patient's symptoms. And if there isn't, then it is important that you repeat the test to see what's happening. Now, in the gentleman, Tom, with the hyponatremia being so mild, I would probably do what his doctor said, institute a change before repeating the lab to make sure it does normalize. But as you get older, you don't want to leave these minor changes unattended or without paying any attention to. I have a lady in our practice whose sodium level stays really low. She's chronically low, and she is under the care of her endocrinologist. But if she comes in 133, actually, we're happy because that's a good value for her. So again, remember last week we talked about oddities in medicine? This is one of those things. You want to make sure it's not an oddity. You want to make sure you do your best for the patient. But sometimes things go wrong even at the lab. And so repeating that, like I did this week for two of my patients, is important also. So use labs, but use your clinical judgment as well. So in this day of AI and stuff, you know, clinical judgment and human beings are becoming very important. So that was what I wanted to say. But definitely, Lynette, you mentioned the things that are going on at longevity.
0: Cleveland, yes.
1: Yeah. So heart disease is the number one killer in the United States today. And the sad thing is that for many people, the cardiac event becomes how they recognize that they have heart disease. Now, if that same person has, whether it is chest pain or shortness of breath or significant rise in blood pressure causing a stroke or a heart attack, worse, the point is that this is preventable. This is easier when we know what the numbers are. And so you should know where you stand and do something about it rather than be suddenly caught off guard. And that's what objective data is for. And with cardiac disease, when we know that it's prevalence in the United States is high, that it is a number one killer in the country today, it is easy to do a simple lipid profile. And in that lipid profile, you can get your total cholesterol numbers, your LDL, HDL, your triglycerides, and the ratio. But if you want to know whether that LDL is dangerous for you or not, whether there are other associated markers in your lipid profile that allow you to do lifestyle modification as opposed to medication and further investigations or not, then you really do need a deeper dive. When a new patient comes in to me and they tell me that they have high cholesterol, but they don't know their particle sizes, I think the first thing to do is know your risk profile. So if you have not had a calcium score or a deeper dive into your lipid profile to know whether you carry the small dangerous LDL particles, what your ApoB is, what your LP little a is, what LP PLA2 and myeloperoxidase are, what the omega levels are, then you really should know that, because that'll help you understand the extent of the disease in your own body. And that will then guide your own judgment about whether you should seek treatment or not. Now, it is easy to know for yourself today whether you should be treated or not, because you can go online to the American Heart Association's website and look up PREVENT, P-R-E-V-E-N-T, and put in some data about yourself. They ask you some basic information, your age, your sex, your blood pressure readings, whether you're diabetic or not, and they will then give you a percentage value, which is your personal risk of a cardiac event in the next 5 years and 30 years. And with that data, you can then decide whether you want medication, whether you want lifestyle modification, or what you need to do. But if you don't know the deeper dive of particle sizes, then the information is only partial. So if you don't have an idea of LP little a, or if you don't have an idea of apolipoprotein B, then you really must find out what is the LDL particle number, particle size, because not all LDL is the same. So if I have a patient that has an LDL value of 123, the risk for two different people can be completely different. One LDL of 123 can be extremely dangerous for a person who has a high LP little a with a family history of heart disease, or if he's pre-diabetic or a smoker or other risk factors. Whereas another person with the same LDL value but no other risk factors and having large particles is not in the same danger and doesn't need the same treatment. And so knowing this information is critical. So I hear the music. So when we come back, we'll talk about what longevity is offering.
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0: And we're back with Leading Edge Medicine. My name is Lynette, here with Dr. Samira Umat today. Dr. Jerry Mixon has the weekend off. We do that every once in a while. And we're talking about what you can do about your heart. Dr. Umat, how is Leading Edge Medicine and longevity going to help out?
1: Well, first of all, hang on to your heart.
0: Yes.
1: You can share. Jokes aside. What are we doing at longevity? You know, a long time ago, one of my first patients that I sent for a calcium score and did the Cleveland panel on, ended up having blockage in the LAD. And he took that information to his cardiologist and his primary care, who didn't believe that information. And he ended up having a minor event. He survived it, still a patient, but very grateful that we were proactive in finding the lesion. And he did change his physicians later on. But he also told me that his own doctors have changed the way they practice medicine. So, you know, some of these investigations are not covered by insurance. So there is an initial cost to it, but it's not unapproachable. It's not nothing, but it's not like thousands of dollars. So it is approachable. It's $299. But the promotion that we are offering right now is that if you're a new patient and you come in for a health analysis visit, you can ask for this panel. And if you do become our patient, then we will discount that $300 for you. The reason is we do believe firmly in the additional information in helping us help you so that you will have a better tomorrow. So this is all about you. Everything we do is in an effort to engage so that your tomorrows are as ideal as you can possibly have them. Remember, everybody wants to live long, but everybody wants to live a healthy long life. Nobody wants to say, keep me alive, but make me sick. Nobody does that. Everybody wants to be their best self possible. And we all think that we can do it. And yes, it is possible, but it requires some work. Some of it is through regular prescription medications, but some of it is a lot of your own effort. But if we have no idea, there is no way we can help you. So like the lady who I saw just yesterday, whose numbers improved within a short 4-month visit time, you can do the same. You can be part of that patient population as well. And it's, by the way, it's not just that the numbers improved so everything is okay. That basically means that your risk profile is changing. And if you didn't know and you didn't do anything about it, that risk will continue to get worse for you. Muscle loss happens with aging. Sarcopenia is real. Every person that gets older loses muscle mass. So if you did nothing about it, you would follow the normal path. But if you knew that sarcopenia was happening and that you were losing muscle mass, and you added some strategic changes in your life to help maintain that muscle, then you would defy the normal odds of aging. So what I'm saying to you is that aging happens. It is a normal process, but you can change that if you know that it's coming down the pipeline for you. Similarly, with this Cleveland panel, or cardiac inflammatory panel, as I like to call it, we are looking for inflammation in the cardiovascular tree in your body, which, by the way, affects every part of your body. If there's inflammation in the blood vessels that are supplying the heart, yes, there will be inflammation in the blood vessels that go to the brain, to the eyes, to the kidneys, everywhere in your body. So knowing that then helps us give you the tools to take so that you can lower your own risks. And that's what this is all about, so that you can come back and say, okay, you know, this got better, and therefore your risk stratification changes, your personal health improved, your personal goals of living your best life ever have improved. So that's what this is about. And right now it's a $300 benefit to you. So if you want to take advantage of that, definitely please do that. I think it's a very valuable tool, and I wish we could actually make that part of every blood draw panel, because I think the more data points you have, the more you can be proactive in your own care. So.
0: Wonderful, Dr. Umat. Thank you for that. Okay, we are headed back to the phones where we've got some callers patiently waiting. Thank you, Jim, for that. We're headed to Fir Crest. Hi, Jim. Welcome to Leading Edge Medicine.
1: Good morning, Jim.
9: Hi. Yes, good morning. Thank you for taking my call. I have my annual visit with my primary care doctor coming up, and I have the testing or the labs were done. And the reason why I call is to help me decide the important thing to talk to the doctor about with the limited time that I have with the doctor. So I'll run by you some of the lab results, and then please help me know which ones I should focus on when I visit the doctor. Did I make it
1: sure.
9: clear?
1: Okay.
9: My A1C 7.0.
1: Focus on it. That's an important one.
9: Okay.
1: So when I don't know what your previous values were, Jim, but what I'll tell you is that for 5.7 is prediabetes, and 6.5 okay. is type 2 diabetes. So by definition, you're a diabetic. Okay. And right. the biggest impact that this has. So if you have had diabetes for a very long time, then you will be looking at what were the previous values, and then is this getting better or is this getting worse? So if you've had diabetes for a very long time and you're at 7.0, then most doctors will tell you you're reasonably well controlled. But I don't know your history, so I can't comment on that.
9: Okay. I've had diabetes for a while.
1: Okay.
9: In March, it was 7.1.
1: Okay.
9: And then in 2022, it was 6.5, and then 2023, it was 6.7, 2024, it was 7.1. So it's hovering around about that. And I'm taking a lot of medications, mm-hmm. and it's just hovering around 7.1.
1: Okay.
9: I took all the medications, you know, like metformin.
1: Yes.
9: And then I took some of, I take lisinopril. I take glipizide. And the numbers are not going down,
1: Fair enough. Right. So given that, that means there's more room to improve your medications over here to improve your glycemic control. The higher the blood sugar stays in the blood, the more damage there is done to all of the organs of your body. This will affect your brains, your eyes, your kidneys, your peripheral nerves, every part of your body. Diabetes is a systemic disease. Diabetes affects everything. If your sugar remains high, then the damage happens everywhere. Diabetic patients generally are at higher risk for cancer. They die younger and they have peripheral vascular diseases and multiple other medical problems. In order to lower your risk, your diabetes must be better controlled. So 7 is not ideal. We like the value better in our patient population. So if metformin is not optimized, then you increase the dose of metformin. If you need a second agent, add a second agent. But you know what is more important here is making sure that you're using all of the physiological metabolic pathways. And if you're saying, okay, well, how much more medication will I take? I would also ask you, well, why don't you improve your muscle mass? Think about going on testosterone replacement therapy so that you can build more muscle. Muscle burns fat. Muscle is an active metabolic agent. The more muscle mass you have, the better off your diabetes control will be. So for that reason alone, you should do your body compositions. You should know what is happening to muscle mass every few weeks. And if your body composition is not improving with a higher muscle mass, then you should be focusing on increasing your muscle mass.
9: Okay. The testosterone in March, it was 369, and then
1: okay,
9: this time it was 368. So the doctor put me on testosterone, and then I have a little testosterone supplement, and then so it's 368.
1: So a total value of testosterone of 368 is definitely considered normal, but it is not ideal. And the important number to know is free testosterone. So have the lab calculate your free testosterone. In order to do that, they will have to... Do you have that?
9: Free okay. testosterone is 5. Hold on. They just gave me the range. I'm looking at the list. Yes,
1: okay.
9: Green, but they did not report it. So you're saying that I have to get a test for that, right?
1: Yes. Whenever we measure a man and a woman's testosterone value, we get a few numbers. The total testosterone and the free testosterone. The free testosterone is the metabolically active hormone. You need to know what that value is. That value, oh, here comes the music. let me come back and review testosterone and the numbers a little bit more and its impact for you, okay?
9: All right.
1: So you stay there. I'll be right back.
0: All right. We will be back. Stay right there, Jim. And Dave, we lost you. Feel free to call back. We'd love to talk with you as well. 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

0: All right, we're back. Let's talk with Jim about those lab results. And if you have a question for us, here's that number, 1-800-465-8770. All right, Dr. Umat, take it away.
1: All right. So, Jim, as important as the total testosterone is, it is a hormone that has a metabolically active form and then the free form, which is the active form, and then an inactive form. So when we measure testosterone...
2: Can I interrupt you for a minute? Please.
1: Yeah,
2: oh,
1: yes. Yeah. Go ahead.
2: I just saw the free testosterone. It says 71.2.
1: Okay, very good.
2: So I don't need to ask for the...
1: No, you don't. So they measured it for you. They need to know the sex hormone binding globulin as well as albumin. Sex hormone binding globulin makes a permanent relationship.
2: Yeah.
1: So the 71 value is considered normal. Any value considered higher than 50 is normal. However, ideal in our clinic is 150 for a man. So we keep our men between 150 to 180. So you would be considered normal but suboptimal for us. So if you were my patient, I would be increasing your dose of testosterone cream to bring it closer to the 150 to 180 range.
2: All right. And then the my PSA screening was 5.38. And I used to be around about 2.3.
1: Okay.
2: And this time it jumped to 5.38.
1: Is this the first time it has increased to more than 4?
2: Yes. It's been mainly around about 2, 3, and then all of a sudden it's at 5.
1: 5.8 or 5?
2: 5.38.
1: 5.4. Okay. So that is a high value, Jim. It is, it crossed 4. Our threshold for a normal PSA is 4 and below. And so in a man, a high PSA can be because of inflammation, infection, or cancer. And the important thing is to make sure it's not cancer. But first things would be to repeat this value and to see where it is next time. In the meantime, if you have symptoms like urgency, frequency, or nighttime urination, then it could be prostatic enlargement or prostatic inflammation, which can sometimes contribute to the higher reading. Sometimes prostatitis or an infection can cause it. Caffeine is a contributor. And then not as common in men, more common in women, but does happen in men, a bladder infection can also cause the PSA to go up. So you want to find out which is the cause, and our threshold for beginning investigations has increased over the course of time in older men. So definitely warrants a repeat test, finding out why you went up this time, and then investigations based on what the repeat values are going to be.
2: Okay. Yeah, all right. That's an area that I'm interested in, because I think I got an infection some months ago, you know, whatever was going around, cycle, whatever it was.
1: Yes.
2: And I had that real bad, really, really bad. And so I asked the doctor then to repeat the test. I'll focus on
1: Do a urine test. Make sure you do a urine test. If there are white blood cells or red blood cells in the urine test, that'll tell you if there's blood or infection in there. The white blood cells are for infection, and the red blood cells are if they're... Okay, so get those tests done.
2: Okay, the WBC was 4.9. RBC,
1: okay.
2: RBC is up 4.45. HGB 12.9. And HCT 39.8.
1: Wait, this is in the blood, right? This is not in urine.
2: Oh, I'm sorry. This was in the urine.
1: So this is in the blood. Yeah, so this is okay. But you need to do a urinalysis as well.
2: Okay.
1: For the prostate, okay? To rule out a bladder infection.
2: Okay. So I'll focus on that then. Okay.
1: Yes. Focus on the high PSA, yes. So right now, the diabetes control is an issue, and then now your high PSA is an issue, and if you were my patient, you would be on much more testosterone than you're getting right now.
2: All right. Thank you.
1: Okay. Well, good luck to you, sir. These are all treatable things. These are all manageable things. Okay. So, one thing that is important is the risk for diabetic patients as they get older and as their diabetes is poorly controlled. So tightening that control for diabetes is a priority. And then everything else is built up on that. So improve your hormonal balance to give you a better chance. Sometimes we ask our diabetic patients too much without giving them the tools. We'll tell them to go exercise, to go work out, but they really don't have the physiological support to build muscle. In order for you to succeed, you have to have more testosterone than you do. And that'll help you build muscle mass. It'll help strengthen your bones. It'll help reduce your risk for osteopenia, osteoporosis, and fractures and frailty. And so these are very important issues, but they are reversible. Okay?
2: Okay. All right. Thank you very much.
1: You're very welcome, sir. You know, we are running a promotion right now on the gallery test. And as I mentioned to Jim, that cancer risk increases in diabetic patients. But also, it is important for us to recognize that cancer is very prevalent and one of the high killers in the United States. 1 in 3 men and women will be diagnosed with cancer and 1 in 6 will die from it. We all recognize that cancer mortality increases if the cancer has spread outside of the organ from where it started. So finding it early is very, very important. And right now, we only screen for very few cancers. So the gallery test, which has been in the news a lot recently, there was publications not just in the Wall Street Journal, but in Nature Medicine and the New England Journal of Medicine, as well as federal approval for this test is coming soon now. So there's a lot of positive information about what this test is. Gallery is a blood test that looks for early cancer, and with one single sample of blood draw, they look for 50 different types of cancers. And the way they do this is look for cell-free DNA. So right now, that test is discounted for all longevity patients. So the test value is $200 cheaper. This is the last week they're offering it coming up. So anybody who is over 50, who is worried about cancer and has been thinking about doing the test, you will save a couple of $100 if you were to book your appointment and take it next week. So if you want to do that, I would strongly urge you to take that test, because the earlier you find out, the better off your prognosis will be. And with Galleri, what all the studies are showing is that when you keep doing it annually, the risk of missing a cancer and picking up a late-stage cancer decreases quite significantly. And you can get treatment and cure and optimize the quality of your life.
0: Good words there, Dr. Umat, and so important. And that is happening this week with the Cleveland Heart Study, right?
1: Yes. No. So Gallery and Cleveland, two different things.
0: Okay.
1: The Cleveland panel is the cardiac inflammatory panel,
0: correct,
1: which is for heart health. Again, with heart disease, sometimes the way you find out is with a cardiac event. And so if you want to prevent and know, you really must know. I don't think there's any excuse for anybody today in the United States that says, I don't know my cholesterol numbers. You really should know.
0: Yes.
1: And if you want a better knowledge than just a basic total cholesterol and an LDL, then you have to do risk stratification. That's what the cardiac inflammatory panel is. It's customized to longevity because we have them add the omega-3 as well as Lp(a), apolipoprotein B, and myeloperoxidase and PLA2 activity. So very, very important test to do, which if you become a new patient with us, will be for free for you. So you will get a $300 credit.
0: Wonderful. All right, but you do need to call and make an appointment, and I'm going to give you that number right now. It's 866-86-YOUNG. 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Or you can go to our website, which is lmclinic.com. 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And if you're listening, you can also watch the show. 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
0: 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And we have a caller from Port Orchard. It's Dave. Hi, Dave. How can we help?
1: Good morning, Dave.
6: Good morning, everybody. So Jerry's on vacation again.
0: Yeah. Yes, today he is hanging out.
1: We let him go once in a while.
0: Yep, she's got a fencing tournament that she's
1: Always plans his vacations around the Saturday show. He always makes sure that he is available. But once in a while, we let
0: him
1: go.
0: Every once we let him out.
6: He's enjoying that sunshine in Florida, too. So.
0: Oh, I bet he is.
1: Actually, he's really happy over there.
6: I bet he is.
1: We all wonder, you know, whenever somebody is working with you for all these years, you wonder, will they really go? Will they do it? And then, of course, he did. And, of course, he's gone. And he's very happy, too.
0: That's good.
6: He's not the only one that's gone to Florida.
1: That's right. He's not.
6: Sure. Yeah. Yeah. Hey, you know, I was on vacation and developed only at night, about every morning, about 3 or 4 o'clock in the morning, a real sharp pain in the lower right side of my body, not in the center, but just on the side. And, you know, it would go away every morning, so I wasn't concerned about that. But coincidentally, you know, 2 or 3 days after getting back from our vacation, I had my blood draw, you know, with Dr. Pentland, who's beyond fantastic. Oh, and nice. Lo and behold, hang on to this, my AST shot up to 104.
1: Oh, wow.
6: And my ALT shot up to 214.
1: So the liver got inflamed.
6: Yes. And, the fact I had that pain back there, you know, Dr. Pentland kind of centered on gallstones.
1: Okay.
6: So he thinks that might be what's causing this issue. So he is going to schedule me for a ultrasound.
1: And, okay.
6: See what's going on there. But I've been doing some research on that, if that's exactly what I have. It's, you know, kind of questionable what else would cause that, except, you know, something in that pain with the gallstones. So, but I was reading some of the supplements that can cause gallstones. You know, one was calcium, and the other was vitamin D. high doses of vitamin D. And, you know, like I've been running about 8,000 a day.
1: Okay.
6: To keep it where it, within the longevity realm. And another one was curcuma and, you know, tamarind, which is in relief factors that I take.
1: Yes. Yes. So, okay. You know, what is your vitamin D level?
6: It runs about, well, let me check here on my fancy sheet, vitamin D.
1: Yeah. So you're still in the normal range and definitely our ideal range, which is 60 to 90. I would be less worried about the vitamin D right now, but certainly on vacation, did you drink more alcohol than normal or eat a more, you know, more food than you would normally do, especially, you know, fatty foods?
6: Yeah, good question. No, on the alcohol. I haven't had alcohol for 20 years. I just gave up with it, thinking how stupid it was. It's kind of like smoking on there. But as I discussed my doctor, you know, although we're on vacation, you know, for just about 8 weeks, our diet was totally normal, like our home diet. You know, because we cooked all of our own food. It was on a boat. So, you know, we're feeding ourselves on there. And, you know, historically, you know, all my panels have turned out very good. So this is just out of nowhere. So those questions are good questions, but nothing different than the past year. Just as I was gone, there was no change. A lot of people, when they vacation, they party and drink a lot, eat greasy food. We're very conservative on that. Very conservative, you know, just to stay in the healthy range. So, you know, I'm really concerned about it because,
1: Yeah, you're right to be concerned. Sudden elevation of liver enzymes without any known apparent cause is concerning. I would probably also use extra milk thistle right now and then just repeat the panel. Certainly, if you have some other symptoms like fever or something else, you would warrant an ultrasound to take a look to see what's going on. If the suspicion is gallstones, then you want to make sure that they don't cause you any problem. Obviously, you know about the diet, and to watch for the diet is very critical. Fatty foods traditionally have always been a risk factor, but you don't do that, and you don't even drink too much alcohol. So are you overweight, sir?
6: No, no. Everything. You know, I've been with longevity 5 years, and my weight has never been obese, but my weight now is as low as it's ever been in my adult life. You know, sometimes, you know, when you're in your 50s.
1: Fair
6: and
1: enough.
6: Stuff like that. But, you know, that's what's disgusting.
1: Sure. You are on the right track. And I think you're also on the right track sometimes with supplements. Yes, excessive curcumin, and yes, excessive DHEA or something else can cause an issue, and the liver enzymes can be increased if there's nothing else. So I would definitely make sure that you, you know, stop the relief factor for a little while and see if that makes a difference to the to your liver enzymes. Do extra milk thistle. Stop the relief factor.
6: Okay, I've never used milk thistle before. That's a pill or a supplement in a pill?
1: It is a supplement. It is a detox agent to the liver. We do carry some in our office, but you can get it easily outside of our office as well. It's 300 milligram dose that I'm looking for. And the one that we carry has a little blend of artichoke extract in it as well, which is helpful. So try that. Definitely any toxins that might be damaging the liver should be avoided or removed. Like we mentioned, the curcumin, DHEA. If you're on a very high dose of DHEA, I would back off on that for a little while.
6: I'm on the DHEA. I'm running about, on the same test, it blocked out at 386. Previous, that was 318. So pretty much right in the middle, or even on the low side a little bit.
1: Yeah, a little bit on the lower side. So I'd leave that alone, one thing at a time. So hold on the relief factor for a little bit, give it a few weeks, and then repeat the metabolic panel and see what's happening with the liver enzymes. And if they're not coming down, then I would certainly do an ultrasound to take a look at the liver and see what's going on.
6: Yeah, on there. With the test, what's funny, a lot of things on this last test out of nowhere drastically changed. You know, when I first got my results, I said, I checked the name real quick to say, wait a minute, is this mine or did I get
1: somebody else's?
6: But we are retesting a lot of that tomorrow.
1: Good.
6: There, just to do a retest baseline to see
1: if something. You know, yeah. And actually, it's periodically, even I send a message to the doctors. This week, I sent a message as well because I've, like I said, I've had two patients that their labs made no sense at all.

0: So I did repeat them, and repeat values are very, very helpful. If they come back high again, then you know that there is a problem that you need to address.
1: Exactly. Yeah,
0: and so definitely go ahead and get started on milk thistle, and then remove any things that might be toxic, like you mentioned, the curcumin right now.
1: Yeah, on there, yeah. And one last thing, I say this every time I call. You know, I've been on longevity now 4 or 5 years, and it is a wonderful program and well worth what it costs you. It's amazing how my doctor is smarter than any other doctor I'm seeing. I'm just extremely impressed that, you know, when I talk to him, the knowledge he has, and when I go to my other providers that I'm required to go to, there's this lack of knowledge. It's amazing. So it's a wonderful program you guys are running. So, okay.
0: Hey, thank you. I so appreciate that. You know, we appreciate our patients, and especially when they are feeling well. And definitely, you know, if you're happy with your doctor, mentioning their name is really very, very nice of you. So a shout out here to Dr. Pentland. He's a colleague and a friend, and I really enjoy working with him. So thank you for mentioning that. I will make sure he knows that you called today.
1: Oh, he knows that. I tell him all the time. So, anyway,
0: that's great.
1: We'll redo that test tomorrow and go forward from there. So, okay.
0: Yeah.
1: Nice talking to you guys.
0: All right.
2: All right. Thank you. Have a great day, Dave.
0: Yeah.
2: All right. We are headed now to North Bend. We have Destin on the line with a question. Welcome to Leading Edge Medicine, Destin.
0: Hello, Destin.
3: Good morning. I have two issues. One is, my husband was diagnosed with age-related macular degeneration, and so I thought, well, for him, that AREDS, AREDS3, might help the progression for him. So that was a question one. Will it help it from progressing? And then we have a daughter who is in her 40s, and with that, she doesn't have it. But I understand from a little research that she's 3 times more likely to get it because he has it. So would that AREDS be a good preventative for her? And does it really help the progression of it for my husband? That's question number one.
0: Okay. And so, I mean, obviously, Dr. Michael Gilbert is not here today, but he would be the best person to answer that. But, you know, Destin, he and I have talked about this, and he is also very fond of that PreserVision formula, AREDS formula. And he has also said in the past that definitely if you do have it, you should take it. It can slow down the progression. When he and I talked about preventing in normal people, he said he wasn't sure that it would be of any value. But I certainly think that if there is a family history, it can't hurt to take it.
3: Okay. Yeah, because I was looking and it doesn't seem it has anything harmful in it. You know,
0: correct.
3: And it's not that expensive. So, okay. All righty. Then the other question was carnosine. I've read some research on it preventing or helping to prevent breast cancer. Do you have an opinion on that?
0: Oh, carnosine. You know, I am not certain about that, Destin. I would have to research that a little bit and get back to you on that. What would be the mechanism?
3: What do you mean?
0: No, I don't know. I'd have to look that up, Destin. I don't know.
3: Yeah, and I tried to, and of course I got, you know, I love research, but I just thought maybe you guys would have a jump start on it all.
0: I don't. With breast cancer, obviously there is the BRCA genes, people that do have very small percentage of the population that has that, but that certainly does increase your risk. And for that, there's prophylactic surgical pathways that people talk about because they know that those women will be at a higher risk. And then the other risk factors are obesity. We've discussed that. Many of the epigenetic factors that affect breast tissue. inflammation, mitochondrial disorder, so many other variables. And then in the Women's Health Initiative study, estrogen was considered to be protective from developing breast cancer. So some of the common things in breast cancer risk reduction would be optimizing weight.

0: Exercise, sleep, stress tolerance, which are the hallmarks of healthy aging anyways, and then hormone replacement therapy on time with the right estrogens and not synthetic progestogens, which cause the breast cancer from that study. So that's what I would do. And then in my patients that are at higher risk, I will sometimes do urine studies to look at their methylation pathways, because there are metabolites of estrogen that increase the risk for breast cancer. The 4-hydroxy metabolites are more dangerous than the 2-methoxy metabolites. And we use cruciferous vegetables, so broccoli, Brussels sprouts, cabbage, cauliflower, that methylate and therefore lower the risk. And in some people, we also give supplements that have DIM, which is dihydroxyindole methane, that will also lower the risk. So those kinds of natural things are very helpful.
1: Well, okay. Thank you very much. I appreciate it. And you guys have a great weekend.
0: Thank you. Appreciate your call.
2: Ah, Destin, thank you so much for the call.
0: Call back about the carnosine some other time, okay? 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
2: Absolutely.
1: I trust you will. Thank you.
0: Thank you.
1: Bye-bye.
0: Bye-bye.
2: All right. 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We will be back with more questions in just a moment. 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
2: We are back. My name is Lynette, here with Dr. Samira Umat in the studio, taking your calls live. And we have room for you, 1-800-465-8770. Dr. Umat, you said you had another comment on our last caller.
0: Yes, Destin had just hung up from the phone call, had asked me if carnosine can be protective for breast cancer. And I didn't know, but I looked it up real quick during the break, and the simple answer is no. It does not protect or prevent from breast cancer. So, Destin, if you have any more questions about that, and if you're still listening, definitely reach out again, and I'll be happy to elaborate a little bit more, but it is not protective. For breast cancer, the most important things, like I said, were knowing your genetic makeup first and foremost, and then the epigenetics and the methylation pathways are important. You can influence that to a great degree today, and the common things that help is exercise, sleep, weight optimization, and a diet that contains a lot of cruciferous vegetables, and then a supplement by the name of DIM, especially if you are at risk, and we can find out more about that with urine studies and the way your body metabolizes your estrogen. And then finally, in the Women's Health Initiative study, the risk for breast cancer increased in those women that were given synthetic progestogens. They were not related to estrogen use. And so that myth has been dispelled multiple times. The original study was published in July of 2002, and 10 years later, we dispelled that myth, and unfortunately, the damage was done, and we are only now trying to repair that damage where a generation of women were not given hormones. So a very important point about breast cancer. So Destin, thank you for bringing that up, and I hope this was helpful.
2: Very good. Thank you so much, Dr. Umat. 1-800-465-8770. Headed to Buckley now. We have Bob on the line with us. Hi, Bob.
0: Hello, Bob. Hello. Good morning.
6: Good morning. Well, I'd say I'm 79 years old, not reasonably healthy. My blood pressure runs like 120, 130 over 70. My BMI runs around 25, and I've been doing about 9,000 steps a day, something like that.
0: Very good.
6: I've been on Plavix and aspirin for 16 years after they put a stent in, which I think is kind of a long time. And last month, I started having nosebleeds. It started out, you know, go a few days, and then maybe every other day or 3 days. And for the last few days, it's almost daily. I went into the emergency room, and they cauterized it. It didn't work. It was done in the afternoon a few days ago. At 11:30, I got another nosebleed. It almost seems like I'm a little worse. And so I'm kind of wondering what to do. I do have an appointment with an ENT in 3 weeks, but should another cauterization, change my meds, maybe drop the aspirin or something. I'm kind of Google doctoring for a while, but I could get a stroke then. So I'm just wondering what your opinions would be.
0: Very good questions. So first of all, I'm glad that you are reasonably well and in good health. Plavix, and is it a baby aspirin or is it a 325 milligrams of aspirin that you take?
6: It's a baby, 80.
0: Okay. So the 81 with the Plavix may be a little too much, and certainly with a normal blood pressure, the fact that, you know, you are experiencing nosebleeds because of high blood pressure is ruled out. Daily bleeds do concern me, and the two agents do concern me a little bit. So I think it would be reasonably safe to stop the baby aspirin and just take the Plavix for a little while. But you know, as the season changes, sometimes the nares and the nasal cavities become really dry, and then if you are blowing your nose or are rubbing or scraping, then you can also cause a bleed sometimes from the dryness. So I would suggest to you that you take a little Vaseline on your fingertips or on a Q-tip and actually put it on the in the nasal cavity itself. So keep it really, really moist. Put Vaseline and rub it around in the nares, in the nasal cavity. Don't go too deep. Don't cause trauma, but certainly safely with a fingertip so that it's moist there. So prevent dryness, because sometimes dryness can cause a problem. And then secondly, I would say that when you are having a bleed, the best thing to do is to pinch the nares and look down as opposed to looking up. You don't want to swallow the blood in the wrong passageway. But if you pinch the nose and then bend your head down, you'll stop the bleeding. And then obviously wait for your 3-week appointment with the ENT to see if you indeed have more exposed blood vessels that are breaking. Generally, that is the number one cause, and cauterizing them does help. And sometimes the ENTs will pack it, and that will take care of the issue for a while. But optimizing blood pressure, making sure you're not on too many blood thinners that you may not need. So I think stopping a baby aspirin for a few days may be safe, given that you are also on Plavix.
6: Yeah, I do have, when I went into the ER, they gave me, I went in 2 times. The first time they didn't cauterize, the second time they did. They gave me a nose clamp, and, you know, I do that. But one of the things I noticed, it was just bleeding out of my left side, but I've been using this probably 14, 15 times, and now that nose clamp is beginning to damage the right side of my nose. So now I'm beginning to bleed from both sides because it's damaging the membrane, I believe. That's what's happening.
0: Wow. Okay, so maybe the septum is thin, and maybe there is bleeding from the blood vessels being exposed. Are you reasonably moist in the nose? Is the nose dry?
6: No. I mean, it's like usually my sinuses will drain and I'll get this white, you know, kind of effluent coming out of my nose, you know, and it's just white. And it's probably a saline kind of thing that's coming out of my sinuses.
0: Yeah.
6: I'm pretty moist. You know, so.
0: Okay. They do use, I'm almost scared to mention the name, but I certainly don't want you to use it. But sometimes they will give a little spray in the nose that'll stop the bleeding immediately. But it does come with risks. And so I don't know that I want you to use that all the time. But your appointment is 3 weeks out. How do you feel about holding off on the aspirin for a bit?
6: You know, when I Google that, you know, the warnings come up. A stroke risk, and the first 7 to 30 days, they say increases my stroke risk by 30 to 40%.
0: But you're also on the Plavix. So actually what I do suggest maybe you can do is send a MyChart note to the doctor and let them know that while you're waiting for the ENT appointment, can you safely come off of the baby aspirin? Stay on the Plavix. But the baby aspirin for the moment or not. So just send a MyChart note and see what they say.
6: Okay. Yeah, I wish I could get in earlier, but I'm not having any success with that. So
0: I understand. But definitely send in a note. If I knew your medical history, I'd be in a better position to give you more information. But since you're not my patient and this is on air, it's better that I just have you send a note to the doctor, okay?
6: Okay, yeah, the other thing is whenever he cauterized it, he said as soon as he put the stick against where he thought the vessel would bleed, it started bleeding right away. So I'm thinking if I get Vaseline on my finger and I just touch that spot, it's going to start bleeding
0: again. It's going to bleed. Interesting. So it's fragile is what you're telling me. The blood vessels are frail and fragile and they're breaking easily. Okay.
6: Right.
0: Yeah. Definitely be protective. And I know that even with the Q-tip, sometimes we can cause trauma. Even with the fingertip, we can cause trauma. So be careful. If it's not dry, then definitely no need to put Vaseline. But a lot of times as the seasons are changing, the air conditioning starting to come on, we get dry. And the first thing, you know, we start picking at the nose. So try not to pick at it.
6: Yeah. Okay. All righty. Okay. Thank you.
0: Good luck to you, sir.
6: Thank you.
0: You know, yeah, you're very welcome, sir. As everybody who is a regular listener knows, my husband is an ENT surgeon. I would have called him today, but I don't think he's listening today. So sorry he's not available, because normally he's quite happy to call in and give his advice. So sorry I don't have that today.
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2: 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We've been around for, 30 years or over 30 years. Dr. Umat, I believe, is that right?
0: Oh,
2: I'm pretty sure. Yes. Usually says right around 30 years.
0: 30 years. years is right. That's how long the clinic has been here. Dr. Jerry Mixon started the clinic that long ago. And at that time, you know, he was a pioneer. Nobody was doing what he is doing. And he tells a story about how people said he wouldn't make it. But sure enough, he was out and the leading edge, changed people's lives. And he continues to do that. Now we have three locations.
2: Yes, we do. Kirkland, Linwood, and Tacoma. And we would love to have you become a patient of Longevity. And to get started, here is that phone number to make that appointment. It's 866-86-YOUNG. That's 866-86-YOUNG. You can also go to our website, which is lmclinic.com. Pick the day, the time that works best with your schedule, and the clinic, Tacoma, Kirkland, and Linwood. We want to see you here. It's not a scary thing. A finger prick for your blood test and an in-body test to find out where you are and what life has done to you so far, so that the doctors can take a big blood panel and find out everything going on. And right now, Dr. Umat, what else is happening along with our health analysis that we're doing?
0: Yeah, I find that numbers actually and data of all kinds help you be able to plan, protect, and prevent problems that may be arising. So, you know, like everybody that plan for house repairs, you get insurance, you plan for so many, you travel insurance, you plan a lot. Similarly, in health, I don't think it's something you want to take for granted, and you want to prepare yourself, plan, and know what is coming down the road. And we have made so many advances. This is such an exciting time to be alive. There is so much going on. You know, I remember in med school, it was always like, okay, this is the way it's going to be. This is what you will learn, and this is how you're going to practice. But as I have gotten older and matured, and as I learned so much, there is so much more to learn. I feel like I'm just scratching the edge of the surface, and there's so much more information, so much more depth of knowledge, not just about a particular disease, but overall aging, health, wellness, maintenance of health, living your best life ever. And a lot of it depends upon how much you are aware of what is impacting on you today. So knowing where you stand today is a good way to start. And so if you are interested in knowing a lot about yourself, then coming to our clinic to do a health analysis visit and pay for your first blood draw, which is $600, gets you in the door and an hour of physician time. Now, they have spent more than that because they've looked at your results and come up with your program and your plan even before they see you. But if today you add another $300 to that and then become a patient, we will discount that $300 for a better look at your heart and cardiac risk profile. Remember that pump in the center of the body that keeps pumping, that is supplying nutrition and blood flow to the whole body? That is very important. And the vascular tree, the cardiovascular system, is very important. So getting a little bit more in-depth knowledge about what's happening inside that tree will give your doctor more information about your risk factors, which can then help you lead a better life. And so, as I started the show today talking about my young perimenopausal woman who's just noticed such a tremendous difference within a span of 3 to 4 months, and then the gentleman that just called today who's been a patient for 5 years noting how much it has changed his life. And, you know, I come from a family of physicians, and my husband is a physician, and I'm a physician, and I'm not blaming physicians because they try as hard as they can today, but they are up against a tide of insurance and networks and guidelines and stuff that they need to do that you never see. But we see it at the back end. Every doctor I know works after hours every single day to make sure that they do more for you. That stuff that goes unpaid, thankless stuff, nobody ever knows that it's happening. In fact, people get upset because they didn't get a response. But, you know, they're working outside of hours to make sure that they provide your care. And it's just a shame that they never get any recognition for that. So they're also trying, and I have so many friends and colleagues, and yes, not everybody's perfect every day, but as a general rule, they went into the profession in an effort to be able to help. And so I know that there is a lot that goes on, but I know that they have constraints, and therefore clinics like ours will help bridge those gaps. What we are doing is helping you remain healthy and keep you out of those offices as much as possible. Only go there if you absolutely need that. And in order to know that that is important, you really must know what your numbers are. And without your numbers, you are not going to take the first, second, and third step. And in fact, I've actually seen a little bit of a shift. I am noticing that younger and younger populations are more curious about numbers, whether it is social media, whether it is clinics promoting themselves or not. But it is something. They're all asking, what are my labs? Even my young son went ahead with some clinic and did his labs and then brought me his numbers. And I was like, well, why didn't you ask me about them? But, you know, the point is that everybody's curious. And then if you start young, then you can take steps to prevent problems. I have so many patients that became patients because they said to me they watched their parents age and they knew that they didn't want to be like that. So as more and more people are wanting to be around for their grandchildren, for their aging parents, to watch their family succeed, they want to do it in the best health possible. And we help you because we understand your risk factors. We do physiology. And frankly, we're addressing things that your other providers are not able to address for you in preventative disease. Hormone replacement therapy, nutrients, vitamins, minerals, senescent cells testing, and management of accumulation of senescent cells, and how does that contribute to disease and aging, inflammation, epigenetics, all of these factors, autophagy, telomeres. There are so many things that are going on inside your body that your providers are unable to address for you. And that's where we bridge those gaps. We help you understand what these things mean, and not just understand them, then be proactive in changing the trajectory of the future. So that's the essence of longevity. And right now, with the cardiac panel, that is for $300, that if you become a new patient, will be discounted. Honestly, it's so valuable. Everybody should have that. And then the other thing is cancer screening and what is happening in early cancer diagnosis and prevention. Cancer risk increases in everybody at the age of 50. 1 in 6 people in the United States will die from cancer. We are not doing a good job of early diagnosis and screening for cancer. We need a paradigm shift. We only screen for 5 cancers in the United States today. Breast cancer and cervical cancer in women, colon cancer in both men and women, prostate cancer in men, and lung cancer in those that are at risk and those that were smokers. That's it. So if we do a single screen for an organ or a body system, then we will miss a lot of people, and there will be a lot of suffering, not just personal, but emotional, financial, so many levels that it impacts on you. So the paradigm shift is that we need to look for a different way to find and screen for deadly cancers as early as possible. Pancreatic cancer, bile duct cancers, cancers of the blood, cancers of the oropharynx, the head and neck, and things that will kill without any evidence early on. That's what we need. And the Galleri test bridges that gap. It is a blood test that looks for more than 50 different types of cancers in one sample. And there's a couple of things they're doing here. First, they recognize that all cells send out cell-free DNA. Cancer cells do it too, and normal cells do it too. But cancer cells are a little different. So they look for the cancerous cell-free DNA. When you have that, then they go, okay, what does this look like? Which means they're looking for a signal and a thumbprint that tells them which organ of the body it's coming from. So first part of the test is there a signal or not? And then if there is a signal, where is this signal coming from? And they use AI to help them get to the origin of the cancer so that when they give a positive signal report to us, we then begin the investigations for that cancer. And that's how they have identified a lot of early cancers, early diagnosis, so that we can get our patients to a cure, not just treatment, but a cure. The earlier we find it, the better the chances of a cure. And that is the big deal. And so that's what we help you with. We help you with identifying things, helping you cure things, helping you live your best life ever. And so, you know, it's $600 to come in and get an idea. And then if it makes sense, then become a patient and let us show you what our patients call about all the time and what they are noticing in their care when we take care of them.
2: Wonderful. Thank you so much, Dr. Umet. We're going to go to the phones now. Warren from Stanwood has a question for you. Warren, welcome to Leading Edge Medicine. How can we help?
0: Hello, Warren.
10: Well, good morning. I just wanted to say something about your early detection, and that is that probably a month before I turned 40, I was having my physical, and I told my doctor that, you know, I'm passing blood. And he jumped up and he said, we got to get you a colonoscopy. And they did that colonoscopy, and they found one polyp, but the tip of it was malignant. And they went in and they lassoed it and got rid of it. And that was 36 years ago, and I've had multiple colonoscopies. So you can't emphasize early detection enough. That's for certain. I just had my echocardiogram the other day, and I got the results of it, and I'm pretty jazzed about it in that my echo went from 42 to 43.6, and a year and a half ago it was at 25.
0: Wow.
10: And I've been doing everything. I mean, exercise. I always have been, but I'm diet and everything. And the size all have normalized, both the left and right ventricle, and the wall thicknesses are now back to normal. And I'm trying to make a realistic assessment of, I know I'm not out of the woods, but even though it's at 43.6 and it's not 50, which I guess is normal as far as the echo, as far as the ejection fraction, where should I be psychologically on this as far as I'm doing really well? I mean, I want to make improvement, that I'm out of danger, but I'm still not quote-unquote normal.
0: Grateful. Happy is where you should be, because you turned the tide. An ejection fraction, lower ejection fraction, obviously leads to congestive heart failure. Congestive heart failure leads to mortality, but it's a bad mortality in the sense that it takes the zest out of life for you. You have no energy for anything. And it's not a fault. It is what happens because of the disease. So your ability to reverse that and improve your ejection fraction so that it is almost normal is first gratitude, and then everything that you did, a testament to the fact that you're able to do it. The body is resilient. You give it the tools tools that it needs, and it will respond. But if you don't know, you're never going to improve, right? So I think first, that attitude of gratitude, and then secondly, continue to do what you are doing. My friend Warren, psychologically, you should be on cloud nine. You should be very, very happy that you have gotten to this stage. Yes. And then secondly, I would say is that whenever we succeed in something, it gives us more enthusiasm to build on that success. So every time I get a good result for a patient, it is a message that you're on the right track. Just keep on keeping on. And sometimes we kind of lose that because, oh, I'm okay now. No, you're okay because you did something. And you're, first of all, you got the outcome that you wanted, which is a miracle in itself. And then secondly, build on it, my friend. So Warren, good. Well done. Good for you.
2: Woohoo!
0: I'm so happy for you. But I would say on you should basically, psychologically, emotionally, you should be in a much better place than you were with the first result of the echo.
10: Well, I am very much. I actually have had two friends who have gone through and had triple bypasses, but they never changed their lifestyle at all. And sadly, both of them are gone. Because of heart failure.
0: Sorry to hear that.
2: Oh, wow.
0: Yeah.
10: It is what it is. But how realistic is it to think that I can get to 50? Or, I mean, is 43.6, it's not perfect, but obviously it's not terrible either. I mean, how critical are the numbers?
0: How many changes did you... Well, again, how symptomatic are you?
10: Not at all. I never really was.
0: There you go. Mm. And so I will give you an analogy. And I was doing my residency in physical medicine and rehab as a physiatrist. We look at lots of imaging, musculoskeletal system, bones. And a lot of times you saw horrible x-rays and the patient would go, but I feel great, doc. And then there were times when we saw amazing pictures. The x-ray looked perfect, yet the patient sitting in front of us was miserable and in a lot of pain, and you believe them because they are experiencing it. And so imaging is a tool. At the end of the day, the question is, how are you feeling? Whether it's 43 or 42 or 49, in the big spectrum of things, the number gives us a guideline to symptoms. If you're asymptomatic and you're doing well, I would just continue and not focus on trying to get from A to B. Yes, A to B was important at a point, but now you're asymptomatic, and I would celebrate that and build on that and not say, oh, but the numbers. You know, that number will probably get you more care and treatment, and insurance will pay for it. If you were to normalize, that care may change. So in many ways, I'll tell you a funny story about that. We had a physician whose parents lived far away from him, and they were getting older, and he gave some preloaded syringes of medication to his mom, and he said, Mom, give these to Dad, and Dad will get better. And so she learned how to administer them for him. But when he came back to check on them, she was upset at him. She said, with your injections, he's now better, and Medicare won't cover the help that was coming home, and so now I have no help to take care of him.
2: Mm.
0: So, you know, so many ways to look at things in life, but I think for today, Warren, if I were you, I would celebrate.
10: All right. Well, thank you very much. I won't get so hung up on the number, even though obviously improving is the idea, and I'm not changing anything that I'm doing other than reinforcing what I'm doing.
0: 100%. And I state that too. I measure numbers every 3 months. I mean, my work is numbers, right? I look at numbers. Numbers tell me stories about people. But if you are doing well, I would just continue and continue to do well.
10: All right. Hey, thank you very much, and appreciate what you people do.
0: You're very welcome.
2: Thank you for the call, Warren.
0: Yeah.
2: All right, Dr. Umat, one last call, taking a ferry over to Bremerton. Ted has a question for you. Hi, Ted.
11: Hello, Ted.
12: Hello, are you talking to me?
11: Yes.
2: We are, hello? Yes.
12: You're, okay, hi. Yes. I'm actually Ed, but that's okay.
2: That'll work.
12: Hi. I really wish the other doctor was here, but I'm suffering from debilitating pain and have been since August 23rd. Baseline is I'm 74. I'm a brittle diabetic. I've been diabetic for 15 to 20 years. BP averages about 140 over 80, and I'm currently 40 pounds overweight. However, for the last 3 months, I'm down 20 pounds on the keto diet. Okay, so here's what happened. On August 22nd, I went to bed. I felt fine, no problem at all. Woke up the next day on the 23rd, and I had tremendous debilitating pain in my left upper leg. So I went to urgent appointment. They pinpointed it to be the left hip joint. Nothing was found on x-rays, CAT scan was fine, and they determined that I had plenty of cartilage in the joint, so that was not the problem. I was given meloxicam, which you know is an anti-inflammation inflammatory for arthritis. Within a couple of days, my neck also started to hurt. And beginning then and still to today, it's difficult to turn my head left or right. I had a follow-up appointment with my doctor on August 31. And at that time, I was told that meloxicam was bad on kidneys, so I stopped taking it because I have mild kidney disease. Right. Went to PT for the first time. Actually, I've only been there once. Went to PT on September 2nd. I got some mild relief, which is ongoing when I do the exercises, but nothing really great. So the drug and the physical therapy both never gave me more than slight relief. And I'm also taking Tylenol, 650 milligrams tablet. I take two of those three times a day, which is the maximum that they show on the label. For 3 weeks, it was painful to get in or out of a car, to stand, to walk, to sit, or to sleep. I was in tremendous pain trying to sleep. Maybe 3 hours a night at most is what I was getting. And I was constantly trying to find a comfortable position, which just never came. About 2 weeks ago, the pain started radiating down both legs, especially the
2: right. And Ted, I wanted to let you know we have 1 minute left of our show. So
12: okay,
2: we'll need to.
12: So I did order Relief Factor, and I did get some relief. Actually, I had about a 6 hour period where the pain was pretty much gone, and then it came right back again. So my question is, what's going on? Why is the pain moving? Is it inflammation? And is there a good anti-inflammation medication that does not affect the kidneys?
11: Right. I think, so again, a very long and complicated question, but my suggestion would be first diagnosis. It does, obviously, is musculoskeletal, but to what extent, which joint, and why, we don't really know right now. And so I think you should continue to use Relief Factor since it did give you some relief. And then, you know, I know physical therapy didn't help, but maybe an appointment with Dr. Dan Nelson so that he can kind of find out what is the cause of the pain and he can help fix some of the underlying issues. But first, diagnosis. In the meantime, if Relief Factor is not contraindicated and was helpful, it will not be as damaging to your kidneys. So certainly safe to take that.
2: Yes.
12: Okay.
2: I hope that's helpful, Ted.
11: Oh, good luck, Warren.
2: And if you need to call our next show, I gave the phone number to our producer.
11: Sorry, I got the name wrong. Ed.
2: Ed.
11: Good
2: yes.
11: luck, Ed.
2: Yes, Ed, if you'd like to talk more about this, feel free to call.
12: Yeah. Yeah, actually, the phone screener got it wrong.
2: Okay. Thank you so much. Our time is up, but we are back next week with Dr. Samira Umat and Dr. Jerry Mixon will be back with us. Thank you for listening to Leading Edge Medicine. Have a great weekend. We'll see you next month. October. Have a great day.

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2: It's a big one. I'm Paul Stevens, Fox News. Big, powerful nor'easter battering much of the Northeast, bringing strong winds, heavy rain, and coastal flooding from the Mid-Atlantic all the way up to and through New England. States of emergency in effect across several counties in New York and New Jersey as that storm is expected to impact the region all through the weekend. Fox Weather's Katie Byrne in Ocean City, New Jersey.
3: We're getting a little break in the rain for the first time this morning. It's been very wet, very windy, but we just passed high tide, and at that point the water from the ocean came all the way up to the dunes. So really rough waves out there. They've been carving away feet of sand, creating significant erosion here in this town of Ocean City. But we've also had days of really strong winds from the north and northeast direction. They've been piling water into the back bays without really enough time for it to fully drain between high tide cycles. So now what we're seeing in shore towns across the state of New Jersey are feet of water spilling onto the streets. In some spots, people can't even get their cars out right now.
2: Yeah, the nor'easter is bringing the threat of widespread power outages and significant coastal flooding as well. It's impacting about 40 million people in total along the East Coast, including New York. New York State Governor Kathy Hochul discussing preparations that the state made knowing the storm was on its way.
4: Swiftwater rescue teams are deployed in Suffolk and Nassau County, close to where we're already seeing the flooding, and are ready to respond if necessary. These teams are supported by our Parks Department and the DEC. And the state DOT and the Thruway Authority are also ready to respond with personnel and equipment pre-positioned statewide.
2: And this nor'easter is also bringing the threat of widespread power outages and coastal flooding in New York. Thousands are said to already be without power. 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
10: In today's class, let's talk about how we have a record wave of Americans reaching retirement age without pensions the earlier generation relied on. 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Today, folks, we're going to learn a few things and facts about, hang on to your seats, insurance. So grab those seats, sharpen those pencils. 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
6: Welcome to The Money Professor with Chris Longworth. Chris provides critical retirement planning here.
11: It's exciting to watch people gather that knowledge up and then start to apply it to their own situation.
6: And a comprehensive review is made available to you.
11: And it's wonderful when all of a sudden the light goes on. 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
6: Chris Longworth is the Money Professor.
12: Well, we've returned to get the professor on the stand, as it were. Okay, at the
10: back
12: lectern.
10: In class once again, hey, Jackie.
12: Okay, all right. I've got Chris Longworth here. I'm Jackie Selby, and this is the Money Professor. And we're going to talk about your money. Hey, why not? It's a good subject. Let's protect it.
10: A great topic to talk about. It's something that people don't talk enough about. And we are always that group of folks that want to have that conversation. We believe that everyone should be talking more about things that scare them the most. My mom always told me, you know, if you learn about something, there's nothing to be afraid of. There's nothing to be fearful of if once you have command, you know, knowledge of it. So learn about it and then it's not so frightful. And then certainly talk about it and then it becomes real and it's not so scary. And then do something about it. Actually take action with what you've learned. And now you are really taking control. Now we have command, you know, confidence of what we're doing. And that, Jackie, that just translates into a lot of different places in our life, especially when it comes to our money. So, you know, it's the root of smart money management skills. And that's what we're going to do today is talk about some of that. So welcome to class, everybody. We're so excited to have you here. We love it each and every week that you show up and listen and learn and then give us a call and you tell us what you like and tell us what you don't like. We love it. I want to hear it all, folks. So, I mean, this is why we do this the way that we do. We make this offer to you throughout the show to grab that phone number Jackie throws out there. Call in, talk to Rebecca, get on my calendar, have that priority spot if that's what you desire. And then let's have that conversation. Let's talk about the money that's in your life and how you can maximize that using smart money management skills. It's kind of fun, folks. So let's have some fun today.
12: Sure. And Chris is available on his 800 number, 800-719-7917, 800-719-7917. And the reason this is an important discussion is because we still have about 11,000 people turning 65 years old every day in the United States.
10: Every day.
12: We're still on peak 65 here, folks. It's not gone away.
10: And it's going to continue for the next few years. This is going to go on for another 10 years, folks. And so, you know, what we're looking at is, or at least another 8 years now by measure. But still, it's something that it's an event that's taking place. And we find more and more people are simply not prepared for what is coming. So let's prepare. Let's look forward. Let's be smart. Let's learn some skills. Let's be willing to apply what we learn. And then you will be able to reap the benefits of that action. Remember, we have to have the link between the action that you're going to take or need to take and the actual value that it represents. There has to be that direct link. So nobody's going to want to do something if it doesn't present value for them or return them something, right? So it's just human nature, right?
12: Well, sure. It's human nature to want to preserve, right? And protect.
10: Jackie, think about it for yourself. Let's which bill of yours needs the paycheck? I mean, you're drawing a paycheck, right? Which bill needs that paycheck, Jackie?
12: All of them?
10: Yeah, well, of course. All, you know, that's, you know, how do you, you can't delineate pay this one, not that one. They all got to get paid. If they, you know, if we owe like our rent, our mortgage, our utilities, our phone, the food, I like to eat, you know, go out and buy some good food and I want to have health care. So I have to pay for health care and insurance on my car, insurance on my home, insurance on my life, insurance on my health, insurance on my pets. Oh my God, I walk into a room and I just say, okay, insurance. And people, they get startled. Why? You have so much of it already. Why on earth would you not consider putting insurance on the rest of your life? Listen, folks, hey, we have insurance on every bit of every part of our life has an insurance opportunity for it. Mm-hmm. Let's recant, Jackie.
12: Okay.
10: Come on, count with me, Jackie.
12: Okay.
10: Do you have health insurance?
12: Yes.
10: Number one, do you have car insurance?
12: Yes.
10: Number two,
12: mandated.
10: Do you have renters or homeowners insurance?
12: Yes.
10: Number three, and I know Buster is your favorite pet. Do you have pet insurance?
12: No, I don't have pet insurance on Buster. I need to, though.
10: You want to, don't you?
12: So I should have, yeah. Well,
10: again, we could do that if we desire. And then again, we're making fun of it, folks. But truly, if we look in and examine our life currently, insurance is the basic supporting factor of everything that we do. We do with that insurance piece for the just in case necessity. It's the just in case piece, right? We have it on our car because it's required, because we know that car accidents

0: every day. We don't know if it's going to happen to us or not, but it happens every day, right? It's random. Got to have it. How about life insurance? Well, people that have life insurance are very happy that they have it when they need it and they can use it. How about with living benefits? That's what this month is all about, is the living benefits feature in life insurance. Remember, folks, we are almost dead in the middle of life insurance month. And that means that we're going to be talking about it off and on throughout the month because of its importance, because of its usefulness, and because of how it can support and protect everything that you're doing financially. And it really is that powerful, Jackie.
1: Well, that's an interesting point, Chris. It can protect everything else that we're doing.
0: How about that? Yeah. Like I said, we talked that paycheck that has to have, or that bill that has to have that paycheck, right? So in retirement, we have expenses. We have, like we said, car insurance. We have utilities. We have food we need to buy. We have, if we have a mortgage, we have that. I mean, we have other things that support our quality of life that must, you know, we must spend money on, right?
1: Right.
0: So if we have a reserve that when the unexpected things of life, how about that knee that you blew out, you didn't expect, you go in to get it fixed and you've got a copay.
1: Oh, baby.
0: Yeah, man. It could be $5,000 or $6,000.
1: Yes, sir.
0: What about that? Right? You know, I mean, how about even go further? The heart attack, you survive, but you need heart surgery. You're going to survive, but you're in a year of recovery. What about then? How about if you're still working? How is that going to affect your family?
1: Ooh.
0: How does that affect your income?
1: Mm-hmm.
0: This is where the right kinds of insurance can be most notable, most valuable, and you're damn glad you have them when these events happen. I mean, folks, I have too many stories that I could share with you about young men under 40, prime of health, have some event unexpectedly come to them and they are expired within a year. Small children, families, it's very disruptive. It's very heartbreaking. It's totally unexpected. It's the unforeseen event of life. Well, I would say let's plan for that. If we want to have the very best plan, that's where we're going to start. We're going to look at the unforeseen events of life and when and if they come to you, how are we going to absorb that? If we build a financial plan around that so that that can be absorbed and it doesn't take away your quality of life, I would say that's a home run. That's a great place to start. And anybody that wants to learn about that, you know, Jackie's going to throw a phone number out there. Guys, use that number. Call us. Get on my calendar. Let's have a chat about how you can make sure that in your retirement, all of your bills have a paycheck waiting for them.
1: Wow.
0: Right?
1: That's an amazing way to put it, really. 800-719-7917. 800-719-7917. Because maybe, Chris, people just don't or haven't until now thought about it in those terms.
0: They don't, Jackie. They don't think about it in those terms. They are led in a predatory environment, in a predatory marketplace to think about insurance negatively. Well, like I said, all of us that have it, if you've ever used it, if you've ever been in a car wreck and your insurance company stepped in and took care of you, got you a replacement vehicle, got you your rental, got the car fixed or replaced, got you money for your injuries, how is that bad? How is any of that bad?
1: That's why you have the insurance.
0: How about the family that has a cancer event in their life? They're not dying from it, but they're crippled from it. They can no longer do their chosen work. They have to take a secondary type of a job that is less, pays less. Everything gets turned down. What about that event? Living benefits. Living benefits step in. They make sure that there are no bills to pay. It pays all your bills. It gives you the freedom to be able to take a lesser job and heal yourself if that's what's required, right? We have assets that we can use to recover in living benefits. Living benefits, Jackie, is one of the most misunderstood pieces in financial services. So let's take a minute right here and say, guys, if you would like to learn more about living benefits and how they can be a very valuable piece in your overall plan, here's your chance. Grab that phone number Jackie's going to give you. Call Rebecca. Get on my calendar. Let's do that in-depth review that I love to do. Let's take a look at everything that you're doing currently. Do you have income that will survive these types of events? Let's make sure that you do. Do you understand what the fee report is looking like for you now? We can help you understand that. How about the risk assessment?

0: assessment. Have you ever done a real one? I mean, a real one where you understand what risk really means and then apply that to your situation. Let's now measure in that regard. We'll show you where you can stop the unnecessary losses, turn that into income, and you've raised your income potential. Mm-hmm. How about the tax analysis, Jackie? This is one we talk about all the time. The tax man is the driving factor. He is the controlling part of those dollars, and we got to deal with him. We can make it the cheapest possible thing we ever do, or it could be the most expensive part of your retirement. We'll show you how to take control of that. Then let's customize that income plan. Let's use the proven Wealth Defender strategy. Let's build that defined benefits of your very own, the personal pension. It will strengthen your retirement income. It will take all the worry and guesswork out of your retirement living. In short, folks, it'll make it easy for you to have every day be Saturday for the rest of your life, and you'll never visit another Monday. How about that thought? Mm-hmm. So be one of the next 10 that call in right now. Jackie, give them that number. Folks, use that. Rebecca's waiting for you. Let's have that conversation.
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0: Let's talk about the paycheck stopping. Oh my gosh, we're working away, working away, working away. Welcome back to The Money Professor with Chris Longworth. What happens when the paycheck stops, or if it stops?
1: There's a question for you, huh? Isn't that the question? What happens now? What do we do next? Right? I want to retire. I want to go do other things. Remember, retirement doesn't mean stop, Jackie. It never has.
0: No.
1: It just means the next thing. What's your next thing? So this is where so important, guys. Plan your retirement just like you plan anything else in your life. Now, listen, I know if we're going to go on a special vacation, right? A special vacation. There is lots of planning that goes into this. Lots of event. I mean, coordination of times and dates and transportation. And let's go visit this place and let's go over to that place. We got to get transportation to this one. We got to get on this flight at this time to make the next destination. Lots of planning. You agree, Jackie?
0: You bet. Of course. Okay,
1: especially if you want to have a good time, right?
0: Well, my golly. Yeah.
1: Well, why wouldn't you apply that to your retirement? Why would you not reply? I mean, seriously, folks, why would you not take the greatest of care to plan your retirement? What are you going to do? How is it going to be supported? What assets are we going to use to support this quality of life and this transition to the next thing in your life?
0: Mm-hmm.
1: Remember, Jackie, what I was talking about in the last segment there, you know, about insurance and the value of insurance and how insured we are as an American people. I mean, we have insurance on everything, cars, life, health, I mean, house, boats, whatever, pets,
0: yeah,
1: everything. But yet you mentioned putting insurance on somebody's retirement and they look at you like you are speaking a foreign tongue. They literally pat their ears and want to run out of the room going la, la, la, la. They just can't absorb the idea that insurance is so valuable that it can actually guarantee your quality of life in your retirement. I want you to think about that, folks. If you're listening to this right now, listen to those words and let it soak in, guys. You have insurance on every other aspect of your life for a purpose. The purpose is to make sure that you are protected. Protected. Why would you not put insurance on your retirement?
0: Mm-hmm.
1: My God, it's the first thing you should do. Insure that retirement. Make sure that it happens just like everything else you want to make sure is protected. Protect your retirement the very same way. And guess what, man? You get so much better results. So again, we talk about insurance in general. Jackie, this is where the difference becomes. What's the difference between investing and a defined benefits plan, right? What is that difference? Do you know?
0: No, but that's what I want to understand, because just using your pile of money, if you will, right?
1: Certainly.
0: To pay you in retirement. That's the concept that we're talking about and that people may not understand. So what is the difference between investing and building a defined benefits program for your entire retirement?
1: So what's the difference between investing and everything else, right? So investing is, like we say, it's one thing that we do. It's total roll of the dice. It's a crapshoot. Nobody knows what's going to happen. It's the marketplace, right? It's totally up in the air. It's investing is you're buying an empty product. And you're hoping that it grows something within that you can use to maintain your quality of life, pay for bills, buy groceries, whatever. It needs to grow. You bought it for X and it needs to grow so that you can use that growth and hope that you don't have to get into the principal. And that way you can maintain quality of life. That's what everybody's desire is. Well, they're using a product that does not have that in the architecture. Remember, securities and equities have one basic architecture. It's 100% risk 100% of the time. There is no question about this. And that is the fact of the investment. Now, versus, how about buying a product? What's the difference between buying a product and investing? Well, like I said, investing is we're buying an empty something. We hope it grows. Buying a product, buying an insurance product, I have certainty about that product. There may be guarantees in that product. There may be a certainty of income, a certain type of growth on my income. Right. And sometimes it's a compounding rate. Sometimes it's index crediting. Sometimes it's very aggressive based on what it's looking at, right? But the underlying factors, you're protected. You can't lose your money. Your principal's not at risk. So buying a product, you are looking for performance. If I want to know that I have performance on my money, then I have to buy a product that gives me the performance that I desire. Does that make any sense at all, Jackie?
0: It sure does, because otherwise, what's not guaranteed is what's going to happen in the stock market, and that's where all of your assets are. That's pretty scary.
1: That's exactly right. It doesn't have to be all of your assets. If your quality of life money is over there, you got a problem. You got a problem, because when volatility kicks in, volatility is going to consume some, you're going to consume some, and now it's getting used up twice as fast. And that's just simply that's just mathematics, folks. It's not hype and fiction. This is mathematics. And the law of diminishing returns is a real thing you must avoid. You must avoid. And that takes architecture and design. It takes financial construction. So this is what we do in that defined benefits plan you hear us talk about, the Wealth Defender defined benefits personal pension, removes the volatility from your quality of life money, and it architects and designs a feature of benefits that are built in, performance built into the structure. I mean, that's really what people ought to entertain. And again, I know there's a lot of people out there that push back on annuities in general, and they have a right to do so, because like I said, there are multiple types out there, Jackie, not all of them I would recommend, and very few do we actually use, but they do exist, and we must understand that existence. And that doesn't mean that they're all bad. Let's not throw the baby out with the bathwater. Okay. I mean, just because we got one bad experience doesn't mean everything is bad. If that were the case, nobody would want to invest in the market, because everybody has lost money in the market, but yet everybody goes back to the damn thing. How about that one?
0: They
1: figure
0: do,
1: that one out psychologically.
0: Right.
1: Psychologically, figure that one out. I can walk into a room and say annuity, and everyone will scatter like ants. I walk into a room and say investment, and people will turn and want to know more. And they'll want to invest. They'll want to put their life at risk. It's language. It's conditioning. It's conditioning. Over the last 85 years, people have been conditioned to accept risk and loss as the only measure that is acceptable. And I say no. Academically, that is dishonest. Academically, that's just wrong. Mm-hmm. But it's the most disingenuous thing somebody can say and then have somebody believe in. Remember, Jackie, the last show we talked about belief and how strong belief can be. So guys, students listening right now, I'm turning to you right here, right now. Guys, I'm going to implore you, please, please, please be careful what you choose to believe in. For your belief is far more powerful than the truth and facts that may present themselves. That's not a joke. I want you to think about that, folks. Let's say it again. Jackie, say it with me here. I mean, your belief is far more powerful than the truth and facts you may encounter.
0: Boy, isn't that the truth? We find that in a lot of ways, don't we in life?
1: We do. Yeah. There's not a human on the planet that hasn't experienced that. Mm-hmm. I mean, Mark Twain said it best. One of my favorite quotes. Right? Far easier to fool someone than to convince someone that they have been fooled.
0: Yes. That's the truth.
1: And that's just human nature. That's psychology, right?
0: Yeah.
1: That's human psychology. So let's just take a second right here, guys, and say, listen, if you have any questions about any part of this, please give us a call right now. Jackie's going to throw a number out there. Let's have that deep conversation. Let's take a look at your plan and find out what is it going to do for you. Do you even know? Is there any architecture to it whatsoever? Let's put some in. Let's sit down and take a look at all aspects. Let's do the fee report. Let's see what that'll tell us. How about that risk assessment? We'll show you where the unnecessary losses are happening. We can identify those, isolate those. Now you'll turn that into income if you want to. How about the second one? How about the tax analysis? This is the big deal, man. This is the one that will literally show you how much you're going to keep and how much you're going to have to give up over your lifetime. You want to know that number. But let's truly sit down and customize that income plan. Let's use that proven Wealth Defender defined benefit strategy. Let's just make it easy for you, folks. Take all the worry and guesswork out of it. So Jackie's going to give you a number. You guys call that number. Get Rebecca on the phone. Give her your info. Get on my calendar. Pick that date and time. Jackie, let them know how to do that.
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0: All right, I have the money professor here, Chris Longworth, 800-719-7917, 800-719-7917. You can call him Mr. Hawaii. Just kidding. Chris is going on a big trip to Hawaii again this January. And
1: taking my brother over there. He's got a condo on Maui, and he spends the winters over there.
0: His
1: arthritis doesn't like the winters over here. So we take him over there where he can be comfortable and set him up, and then gives us a place to jump in and out of throughout the winter.
0: Yeah, and that's so good of you to accompany him on this trip. It's
1: No, he can't do it without me. He's that crippled up that Doug's got to have me to help him set it up. And I do. I love my brother, and I would do anything for him. And I love helping him get comfortable and being comfortable, because I know it it is for him there. The cold is what gets him. The damp cold really gets him here, and he doesn't have that over there, obviously. So
0: right, that's it. Good. He can go, you know, elbow up to some celebrities for the winter.
1: He's Doug's a bit of a character. He has run into a few. He used to be an entertainer when he was young, and a jokester, and he sang and danced and did all kinds of things. And he's one of the most talented individuals you'll ever run into. And he's just got the heart of gold, you know, just the heart of gold.
0: Well, he can knock on Nick Fleetwood's door and say, hey, Mick Fleetwood. All right. I keep seeing, I don't know why his videos come up, because he has Stevie Nicks, you know, they're friends from Fleetwood Mac. And she goes over there to hang with him in the wintertime, too.
1: Oh, yeah. There's quite a few people on the island there. And you see him around town. I mean, you know.
0: It's probably no big deal.
1: No, I mean, you know. Like I said, we leave them alone. I mean, they're there to have good times like everybody else. Why mog them, right? So,
0: well, let's talk about the same subject matter. I just want to redirect a little bit here. This is the Money Professor with Chris Longworth.
1: Back after help a quick you. Recess and let's get back into class.
0: Right? So we've been talking about protecting your retirement money, setting yourself up for income for life.
1: Yes.
0: And now I want to ask you, where can a fixed annuity discussion, fixed indexed annuity discussion, fit into a conversation without it turning into the whole plan's going to be an annuity, sir?
1: I mean, that's a great question and a great way to put it, Jackie. How do we have this conversation? Where does it fit in to the conversation of overall planning and structure? Well, it's kind of simple. It's not a difficult, like I tell everyone, it's not a difficult concept to understand. It's actually quite straightforward. Now, to be clear, the products can be a little intricate. So there are multiple moving parts, but it is certainly not complicated by any measure. It's absolutely straightforward in their operation. They're very simplistic in how they operate and what they do, but you need to understand all the moving parts, because sometimes there are two or three different moving parts.
0: Parts is parts, though, I thought.
1: We want to know what they're doing and how they all work together, right? So truly looking at it from that standpoint. Now, where does it fit into the conversation? Well, the conversation, you know, generally goes to quality of life maintenance. What kind of money cash flow? And Jackie, let me put it this way. To all the students, listeners, listening right now, ask your very self, how much risk do you want to have associated with your quality of life? How much risk do you want your life to be under? Let that marinate for a second, Jackie. I mean, go on.
0: It's kind of a heavy question, isn't it? Nobody wants
1: how much
0: it to
1: risk
0: be risky.
1: Do you want to have in your retirement?
0: I don't want any. Yeah.
1: And most people say, Chris, I don't want any risk. Well, then that means we have to make an adjustment, because the investments are rooted in 100% risk 100% of the time.
0: Investments are, right.
1: We can't escape that. So if you don't want your life rooted in risk, then don't have your life rooted in the marketplace. Have it rooted in a personal pension. Have it rooted in a defined benefits plan of your very own. Right? Now you have certainty about your assets. Now we have protective value on the principal. Now we can grow with compounding interest, live on that interest, preserve principal for an entire lifetime if that's what you so choose to do. Certainly can. And there are plenty of products out there that will do that for you. They really will. Your expectation is what needs to be lined up with the product, right? So this is where looking at the difference between investing, you have no expectation other than growth. Well, that's fine. But with a product, I have a lot more than just growth. I have expectation. I have income expectation. I have protective value that I expect. I want all kinds of things from this product. And so there again, by architecture and design, that's really the difference between investing and buying a product is that the product has a performance value built into it that investing does not. Does that make sense?
0: Oh, it sure does. And I don't know. I just can't. I'm thinking of my own retirement, right? And you just don't want stuff to be at risk. Man.
1: Well, what's appropriate is the question.
0: Okay.
1: There is suitability. There is suitability that we have to pay attention to. There is an amount of risk that is appropriate for one purpose, Jackie. One purpose. What's that purpose? Guess. Take a guess. One purpose that you want to have risk in your life for one purpose?
0: Growth.
1: Nope.
0: Oh, I don't know then.
1: Liquidity.
0: Oh, liquidity. Liquidity.
1: They are very liquid. All risky things are very liquid.
0: Okay.
1: So liquidity.
0: Say more about
1: the
0: that.
1: The only factor that people will, I had, again, client we're talking to, he went to his guy and shared my information. His guy literally came unglued and told him he was going to make a drastic error that he could never undo. And he's going to lose all of his money to the company. They're going to keep it all. And his beneficiaries getting, he went on and on and on about scaring this guy. And the guy just, he already knew going into it. And he said, well, none of that's true. Is I hear you, but none of that is true. And the guy, his brother, well, what do you mean? I'm the professional. And he said, yeah, but I got educated.
0: I got educated with the money professor.
1: I learned. And he Love said, it. What you're telling me is not true for the product I'm asking you about. And then it became a different conversation altogether.
0: I see.
1: And this is where the truth and facts will set you free with the confidence to be able to talk intelligently and know what you're talking about and have confidence in that, especially right now, right? The market's on a holy tear. They're being told this is the way it's going to be now from here out, folks, 10% every year for the rest of your life. And I say, wow, that's just so disingenuous. It's not even funny. But yet people are literally saying that. And I just can't get behind that. So the truth and facts, no, that's not the truth and facts. Truth and facts are there is a cycle to life and the cycle to investing. There is a cycle to your money. If we understand what that cycle is and we can get in front of it or work to ride the top end of it, this is where I say, guys, ask yourself, as an architect and a designer, I work with the very best financial architects and financial designers. They're called actuaries. I work with the very best actuaries in the financial services world. I'm aligned with a company that is unique in the world of finance. That's a Nexus. They are a standalone company. They are designers and architects. They create product that the entire industry uses, and it's proprietary to our company. So again, we have special things that we can actually show folks and offer them that are above the fray, above the norm, above all the BS that they're getting. And no, don't listen to that, folks. Seek out the truth, seek out the knowledge. Right? Learn the truth and facts about how the products work. What is the difference between investing and buying a product? What is that difference? Explore it. I'll be happy to explore it with you. It's a class that I took and I really got into it. I really like the topic and I can very much share that with you in all the details that you would love to have.
0: Cool. I love that. And to get on the schedule.
1: Think about it. Wouldn't you want to have a little bit deeper knowledge to make such an important decision? Doesn't that sound reasonable?
0: Well, it does. But like you said, it's really hard to talk to people if they have something set in their mind that it couldn't possibly be true. I don't know. It's hard to break paradigms.
1: Well, how about this one? We just look at the numbers. Just look at the numbers, right? We talked about it before that the second quarter of this year, we saw over almost $124 billion go into these types of products. I mean, that's a lot. They're anticipating over $500 billion going into fixed indexed annuities this year alone, just for the protective value and the income value. So there again, it makes it exceptionally, I will say, a poignant to pay attention. This becomes the thing you want to learn about before you make any other decisions. I would want to know all the details, right? And this is where we can really help. So give us a call, folks. Use that number. Sit down with me. Let's do the review and let's go into all the details. Let's find out, is it even appropriate for you? Because again, we're a full service advisory here. We do all things, not just one thing. We do all things. But when we talk about income development, income planning, that is a very special thing. That requires a laser focused attention. It requires strategic placement to get the best results. It requires knowledge above and beyond the norm. And this is where I can help. This is where I can help educate you to that next level so that you can have all of that confidence that's required to be able to make such an important decision as to what is the next step for your retirement planning of income. Because there must be something. You must do something, folks, because if you continue to do nothing, change nothing, do nothing, you'll continue to get what you got right now. And that's probably a lot of wondering and a lot of pain and suffering. So wonder this. Ask yourself, do you ever wonder, Jackie, do you ever wonder, could you do better?
0: Right. That's the whole idea.
1: That's the question. Can I do better? Well, let's find out. The next 10 that call in right now, you will be the ones that get that priority spot on the calendar, the date and time of your choosing. And now you'll be able to have that conversation with me, and let's find out where you are in this cycle of planning. We've got a great quiz we can run through with you. It's 10 questions that will totally focus your mind on where you are, what needs to be done, and how it needs to be done. And then we'll do the fee report. Let's find out what that will tell us. Let's do that risk assessment. I like the academic risk assessment of truth and facts. Let's find out what risk really means and how we can break it out and separate it from your quality of life money. How about the tax analysis? Let's find out what the IRS is going to pry away from you. And you have control over that number, folks. You can pay the most or you can pay the least. It's totally up to you. Then we'll customize the income plan. Let's use the Wealth Defender defined benefit strategy, the proven personal pension that will strengthen your retirement income, take all the worry and guesswork out of your retirement living. So for the next 10 of you that call in right now, totally comprehensive review, totally complimentary. Jackie, let them know how to get that done. You can always go to our website, thefinancialeducationgroup.com. You can jump into the events tab. I do a Tuesday and Thursday live lab workshop. Please sign up for that and see me there. Ask your questions there or use this phone number and get on my calendar. Let's have that personal one-on-one conversation. Jackie, tell them how.
0: 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Be right back.
8: Hey. Yeah. Yeah. Yeah. Yeah.

0: Well, it's quite a mixed mailbag today, Chris Longworth.
1: Yeah, we got a few in there. Yeah, it's
0: yes.
1: Everything.
0: A lot of family questions, too. So let's do this.
1: Yeah.
0: Welcome back, everyone, after our brief recess on The Money Professor. 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
1: 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It all takes you to the home site. And all of our entire library of recordings are there. There's material you can download and read. We've got newsletters that are starting to be posted there. We're building a new section for client testimonials. We've got so many that come in that we got to, people want to see them. So we're going to post them.
0: That's great.
1: It's a lot of fun. 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
0: Mm-hmm.
1: And then, again, ask your questions there and interact with me there.
0: Mm-hmm. Or you can submit a question there. That's
1: certainly
0: a good idea.
1: Can. Absolutely.
0: Sure. Or at the 800-719-7917.
1: You betcha.
0: And you can give your question to Rebecca.
1: Yeah.
0: All right. We have a question about Dad passing away.
1: Uh-oh.
0: I know. My father died 3 months ago, and we're so sorry. Yes. We did find an old premium notice, but no actual policy for the man.
1: Uh-oh.
0: I feel terrible thinking that there might be money he intended for Mom, and we don't even know about it. Where do families start on this search?
1: So this is why we're talking about this topic. This is the National Alliance of Insurance Commissioners announced this week that, life insurance policy locator has matched consumers with more than $16 billion in lost or unclaimed life insurance.
0: Oh, golly.
1: And annuity benefits since 2016. So more than 1.5 million searches requests have produced over 780,000 reported matches through July of 2026. So families should not feel embarrassed if decade-old insurance policies are incomplete or you don't have anything. This is a common enough with regulators created this national search tool. It's not uncommon that people don't have the information needed or it got put away or got it in a drawer or got thrown out. And now the question is there even anything there? Well, All you need is a death certificate and an old statement if you have it, a bank record, employer information sometimes, anything that identifies the possible insurer, and you can jump into that research tool. And again, it's kind of interesting. So it's not uncommon. This is why I say it's so important to keep a file of your records. Keep your financial world in order, your insurance policies in order. If you have life insurance policies, put them in a separate folder, put them in a separate file, have a written directions on them. Write out who to call, when, how, all of that. Make it easy for these folks that you leave behind because it truly is a blessing. And if you want it to be the blessing, then you have to make it easy for them to get to it, right?
0: Mm-hmm. Yeah. Well, that's good advice.
1: No, they can research that again through the NAIC. Go there and then use the life insurance policy locator and see what comes up.
0: You can call Chris if you'd like to consult with him, 800-719-7917, 800-719-7917 on The Money Professor. Our granddaughter's 14 and we want to, part of our life insurance to go to her directly.
1: Yep.
0: Because her parents have had a few rough years and we don't want to contribute any more there.
1: Yep.
0: Can we just put her name on the beneficiary form and trust that she'll receive it?
1: Well, this is where we got to go. No, we can't do that. Again, NAIC guidance says that most insurers will not directly pay life insurance proceeds to a minor.
0: Oh.
1: If she's underage, she will not be eligible to receive the benefits directly. But that doesn't mean she can't get them. This is where possibly a life insurance trust. If you put life insurance trust together, then yes, the benefits are hers and she can receive some of the benefits through the trust. The trust will distribute it to her. And now that can be totally legal and totally protected. But again, legal guidance matters. I mean, this is where you sit down with your family attorney and you line this out with your family attorney and you make those details well known, right? So wanting to protect, you know, one child or grandchild or all of, I mean, again, it comes from a place of love. And so you want to make sure that loving mm-hmm. thing really works. And so this is where, again, setting it up in advance, being very particular about the details, you know, having proper legal structure in place. If they are a minor, then, you know, again, you want to have that trust piece there. Once they become of age, then that restriction goes away, you know? So yeah, that's a good question.
0: Mm-hmm. Now, I know that you can suggest a family
1: attorney.
0: We
1: do it all the time. No, we do it all the time.
0: Okay.
1: Beneficiary, what we call the chain of beneficiaries, you definitely want to be, you know, again, if you have minor children that you want this to go to, we have to make that pathway clear. Does mm-hmm. that make sense?
0: Yes. Yep. All right. Very good. But you can call Chris and get on his schedule and certainly. Ask him for referrals. 800-719-7917. Here's one. My wife handles every insurance policy, password, and bill in our house. I'm embarrassed to admit that if something happened to her tomorrow, I wouldn't even know which companies to call. What should I know before there's an emergency?
1: This is again where keeping an inventory list is so critical. It's so critical. We have many families that have multiple policies. And again, you want to write each one down. Create a checklist. This is the list to do in a case of an emergency. So have that list well documented, well defined, the company's contact info, phone numbers, people, if you have someone to talk to, their names are down there. I mean, you want to be as detailed as possible just so the beneficiaries, they don't have a mystery on their hands, mm-hmm. right? They know they can pick up that list. They know who to call. They know what number and they know who to ask for. And that makes it so much easier to administrate when it's time. So it really is critical to take the time to list out. Just don't have them. List it out. This is where the framework, the architecture becomes notable. Just take a few minutes, pencil and paper, and start writing things down. It's that simple.
0: Mm-hmm. That's important. Totally. You can start with a reach out to Chris Longworth, the money professor, with an 800 number. 800 number call, 800-719-7917. 800-719-7917. Here's someone who's been helping their aunt out for 6 years. She wants to leave me some life insurance because I'm the person taking her to the appointments and handling her groceries and so forth. But I'm afraid the rest of the family will think I've talked her into it. How do we keep something generous from becoming something ugly? You know, can I relate to this? Okay.
1: Totally. This is the common happening Golly. In families. Mm-hmm. There's, you know, I will say that I don't know how to answer this one other than people's hearts will tend lend them to do what they do and leave what they leave to those that they that touch their hearts the most. And if a lot of families leave equal shares, I mean, I do a lot of equal shares. But there's always seems to be one family or two families every year. There's grandma's got a favorite. She wants to leave them a little something extra. You know, it's just listing it on the policy. If she is your designated beneficiary and then you get to list a percentage that goes to her, I think it comes down to this. If it's a visible thing, if people can see that you are going out of your way, you are helping grandma, you are doing her shopping, you are taking care of her, you are running her to the doctor's appointments and back, and you're making sure that she's socially active and out there and doing whatever grandma needs. If people can see, the family can see that.
0: Yeah, but and, when know, it comes there, to again, money,
1: if grandma go, wants to yeah. leave you a little extra, then I don't think anyone would begrudge that because you've earned a little extra, right?
0: Well, that's the rational mind, but you know how the emotions get involved.
1: Now the emotional mind gets in there and this is the ugly part of families. Most of the time, that's not true. It's not true what they think, but this is where jealousy and all these things come in. And so that's why I say it can be very uncomfortable when there's mm-hmm. not a well-defined exit strategy. If you want to eliminate all the bickering that's you can and make it as simple as possible, then you must delineate very carefully and delegate very carefully and yet identify very carefully who gets what, and then make a statement. Make a statement. Write it down. Why? If you really want to avoid all of the bickering, then your last statement will avoid all these. I'm giving this to though because, and you just tell them why. And now there's no argument, is there? Because that's grandma's last word. And grandma always has the last word. And that's one way to make sure grandma's got control from the grave is write it down and give them a reason why you're doing what you're doing. And that eliminates a lot of the guesswork and eliminates a lot of that, you know, that mystery, right? I mean, it just eliminates it when grandma says, right?
0: Yes.
1: Or whoever.
0: Right. Auntie or whatever the case may be.
1: Yeah. Grandma, aunt. I mean, the one that's passing, like I said, have it written down.
0: Give Gotta write it down, man.
1: Yeah. You know, give your explanation why you're doing what you're doing. And now it makes it really super simple. And, you know, people can lean into that. Well, Jackie, you know, once again, here we are at the end of class. Gosh darn, it goes by so fast.
0: It does.
1: We love each and every week being here in the classroom with the students and the listeners and you. And guys, we want to make sure that you come back next week. So hopefully you heard something here this week. If you did, give us a call. Use that number or go online. Jump on our website. Hit the events tab. And book yourself into the next workshop lab or call Rebecca, give her your information, get on my calendar, get that private spot, get that secured piece on the calendar for your very self. Let's sit down and do that full report that we like to do. We're going to look at the fee report. Where can we save you some money there? How about that risk assessment? Let's do a real academic risk assessment. It will open your eyes. And then the tax analysis. If we can show you what you can pay versus what you will pay, I think you'll like it very much. Then let's sit down and customize that income plan. Let's make sure that you never run out of money for the rest of your life. Let's use the proven Wealth Defender defined benefit strategy. Let's strengthen your retirement income piece. Let's take all the worry and guesswork out of it, folks. In short, for the next 10 of you that call in right now, comprehensive review for you, totally complimentary. We'll have some fun. I promise you'll learn some things. And then if you want to apply those things, we'll simply ask you, would you like our help with that? So give us a call, folks. We're eager to help. We're happy to talk. Jackie, let them know how they can get that done. Folks, I'll see you online. Jackie's going to ring us out of class. And then remember, Tuesday and Thursday. And otherwise, have a great weekend. And class is now dismissed.
0: 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And off he goes.

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2: Northeast weather's a nor'easter. I'm Daria Albinger, Fox News. Much of the Northeast today is in the grip of a rare September nor'easter. It's brought strong wind, heavy rain, and coastal flooding from the Mid-Atlantic into New England. There are states of emergency in effect across several counties in New York and New Jersey, along with New York City. The storm is expected to impact the region through the weekend. New Jersey Congressman Jeff Van Drew tells Fox News Live how he prepared.
3: I have contacted emergency management. 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We're prepared.
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4: Not only are we seeing some major coastal flooding already, but erosion has been a big, significant concern since a couple days ago. A lot of the sand has been eaten away, and we've had actually a steep drop-off, like a cliff of sand, 3 to 4 feet tall, just from the rough surf pounding away and chewing away at that sand. We still have a few high tide cycles to go that'll bring a renewed threat for flooding and more erosion.
2: Some places could get up to a month's worth of rain in just one day. President Trump has rejected Iran's proposal for a 7-day ceasefire to reopen the Strait of Hormuz. The president telling reporters why he's not ready to make a deal with Tehran.
5: They want to make a deal, and I think that's fine. I like making a deal, too. But that deal would not be acceptable. And what they want to do is immediately open the Hormuz Strait. You know why? Because they're dying. You know why they're dying? Because they have no money coming in. Because they get their money from the Hormuz Strait.
2: Mr. Trump says the U.S. controls the Strait of Hormuz. He says 29 ships passed through overnight and large amounts of oil are once again moving through the critical waterway following months of disruption. 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
10: 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We've got a ton to get to, including new limits on screen time for kids at Seattle Public Schools, which is kind of interesting given the fact that, as I recall, they forced all the kids on screens way longer than necessary during COVID. We'll figure all of that out. But first, did the Secretary of State's office try to interfere with this upcoming election? That's what's trending, brought to you by the Sunset Auto Family.
12: What's trending? Let's get political.
10: Our friend Josh Penner noticed something weird. He looked at the online voter pamphlet posted on the Secretary of State's office, and just to his eye, something looked a little off. And maybe at first he couldn't quite figure out what the issue was. Just like, you ever do that? You ever look at something like, this just doesn't seem right? Sometimes when you look at certain words, you're like, this word looks misspelled. Although oddly, whenever I have that, it turns out the word is completely spelled properly, but it just doesn't look right. And so Josh Penner, who is a nerd, and I say that lovingly, decided to take a deeper look at specifically Initiative 645 and the pro and con statement. Now, recall, because Democrats want to make this intentionally confusing to you, if you want to get rid of the income tax, you vote yes. Think of it this way. Yes, I want to repeal the income tax. Yes, I want to get rid of the income tax. That's what you need to do. That's how you need to think of it. And so he got out his ruler and he looked specifically at the size of the font. And you know what he found out? The font was not consistent for the pro and for the con. In fact, it made it pretty clear that the pro side, getting rid of the income tax, was at a smaller font level and not as bold as the other one. Weird how that works. And so he posted about this online. Travis Couture, state representative from Allen, he reached out to the Secretary of State's office. I saw this. I reached out to the Secretary of State's office. And initially, we were all told there's no story here. There's no difference whatsoever. In fact, when I reached out to the Secretary of State's office, I got a statement back last, I think it was Wednesday, maybe it was Tuesday, saying the composition vendor confirmed that both arguments are font size 9.5 in the program is called InDesign. Sounds kind of dorky and snorish on its own, right?
13: Adobe, yeah.
10: At 9.5. You're sending me an email about font size, really? Says the vendor checked the other committee arguments and Adobe reads them all at font size 9.5 as well. So in other words, even though to my eye, it looked a little bit different between the two, even though to Josh Penner's eye, it looked different between the two, they're saying there's no difference whatsoever. So shut up, dummy. I'm like, okay. Oh, my bad. I mean, they didn't say the shut up dummy part, but that's kind of how I read it. In fact, behind the scenes, the Secretary of State's office apparently was really upset with Travis Couture and Joshua Penner. And we're sending like emails back and forth, like, how dare you? Or some version of that. I haven't seen the emails. Maybe people are being a bit dramatic. But kudos to Josh Penner because he's all like, you know what? I'm still a nerd here and I've got access to nerdy tools and I'm going to record how I'm going to compare and contrast these two sides. Because again, I'm looking at this and you can tell one is bold, one is larger than the other one. And that could give off a subtle push to support one side over the other. It's not like something crazy in your face. It's very, very subtle. But it also indicates that there's something wrong here. And so he goes online, he records it, he posts it on his X account.
14: You can reproduce it yourself. Open up Acrobat. Use a ruler.
10: I don't know how to do any of what you're saying, Josh. And so I am grateful that he screen recorded the entire thing because I don't know how to get a ruler in Adobe, whatever. The hell is he talking about? I can't. You're lucky I can open a PDF file.
14: Just because you said that one side and the other side's 9.5 font, it doesn't matter. what matters is what visually comes across. And what visually comes across is that there is a difference that's seeable by a discerning eye and measurable by somebody who uses off-the-shelf products.
10: Not just a discerning eye, even an undiscerning eye. All eyes can see this. And you saw some of it, Jackson. It was pretty obvious.
13: Yeah.
10: Right? I mean, again, it's not crazy over the top. It's not like size 72 versus size 12. But you can tell there's clearly some kind of difference. And the boldness.
13: Yeah, one's darker, one's lighter.
10: I mean, that one, again, anyone can just plainly see. On Friday, right before I left for the day, I got an email from the same spokesperson who just days earlier told me there's nothing to see here. It turns out there was something to see there.
13: Literally.
10: Quite literally. Helen Smith, the spokesperson, said in an email to me, we've learned that there was a slight variance between the font sizes in the for and against sections of initiative in the voter pamphlet PDF previously provided online. It said that this variance, quote, likely occurred when the argument language was inserted in the pamphlet file from another file format and wasn't identified before finalizing the file. She said, look, we've replaced the PDF. We will check in the future for any similar problems. Nothing really to see here anymore. Okay, I've got some questions. Why did you tell me initially that there was no difference whatsoever?

0: either you didn't or the person who did didn't do a good enough job, or maybe they told you they did, but they didn't actually. There's some legitimate questions about the process on the back end. Number two, I understand that mistakes happen, right? Especially when you're dealing with different documents and it's formatting differently. Like, things happen. I've had similar issues when I've had to copy and paste from a Word document into an email or something. Like, I totally get it. But Joshua Penner points out, it wasn't just this. It was two others. And the two other initiatives or the documents that had the differences in file font size and boldness cut exactly the same way, which was in favor of the Democratic position against the conservative position. And I suppose it's possible that that is, again, a coincidence. Sure. Okay. Or it was intentional. And intention can mean different things. Like, I am purposefully doing this because I want to subtly influence an election, or I don't really care because I've been doing this job forever and I'm not even going to double check it. Like, there could be different reasons. There could be nefarious intent or due to laziness and not really wanting to double check. Don't know. Doesn't matter. This shouldn't happen. This shouldn't happen in an office that's supposed to be nonpartisan. Now, we know it's a partisan office, even when they say they're nonpartisan, right? These are Democrats or Republicans who run these offices. That inherently makes it partisan. You can pretend all you want that it's not. But anytime someone even asks a question about election integrity, they immediately get attacked for asking a question in good faith about election integrity or making an observation. We just immediately get pushed aside. And I'm not saying SOS did that to us when we asked a question, but they clearly didn't vet the answer they were given for them to just 3 days later walk their statement back. And again, they did it proactively. They reached out to me proactively, and I'm grateful for that. So again, I don't think like the comms team there was trying to pull one over on us. They realized that they gave me false information. Something obviously happened behind the scenes for them to realize that they had made a mistake. And perhaps they saw Josh Penner's video and said, okay, wait a minute. We've been dismissing the claims. He just posted this. It looks pretty compelling. Could you double check? And they did it like, oh, my bad. We screwed up. But it feels like anytime you bring up any of these things, the default is to push back against a claim because you don't want to admit that something might be wrong, thinking the second that you admit to something being wrong, you're going to give fuel to your critics. But the reality is the fuel you're giving to critics on election integrity is when you don't take seriously the claims that are made and don't immediately address concerns that are made in good faith. Again, I say in good faith because I didn't think this was going to have this massive influence on the election. I don't know how many people go specifically to the Secretary of State's online voter pamphlet PDF. Some do, but I imagine it's relatively small. There was no evidence, at least that I saw in the physical voter's guide, which people probably do look at a little bit more often than online. There's no evidence to suggest there was anything wrong on the font size there. It seems like this was an easy win to say, yeah, our bad. We fixed it. Instead of just, I think, the default position of, no, it can't be true. It's coming from one of those conservatives. And it's not like Josh Penner is some sort of lunatic fringe right winger from Ording.
1: You just look at him.
0: Like, he's just a normal nerdy guy, right? It's just the same thing with Travis Couture pushing back a little. So I don't know. This is alarming to me in the way that they handled it initially. And there are some reasonable questions that I do think they should answer about the process behind the scenes. Now, I reached out again to them today, asking them for a comment just to explain some more of this. Josh Penner's on the show today to talk about this. If they respond, and I hope they will respond, I will certainly deliver it to you and I'll put it online. Right now, we've got an article up at SeattleRed.com that I do hope you will read. And while you're at SeattleRed.com, you can also find out the really bad news when it comes to election integrity in Washington State. The Heritage Foundation does their election integrity scorecard every single year just to give a general sense of how things are as far as

0: transparency, security, all these things. We ranked 46th for the best election integrity.
1: That's, well, there's only 50 states, so that's bad.
0: Yeah, it's really bad. It's all the way towards the end. Although it's 50 states plus D.C. They also, so technically, oh,
1: okay, it's not as bad as I
0: thought. It's not quite as bad. It's still pretty crummy. We've got that story up at seattlered.com. Let's find out what else is trending.
2: What's trending in the classroom?
0: Seattle Public Schools is pushing this new technology use policy for kindergartners through second graders. The superintendent, Ben Schuldner, presented this sort of new guidelines that are supposed to focus on developmentally appropriate learning and rethinking how much time they put kids in front of screens early in their educational careers. And on the surface, I think most people can look at this and say, yeah, it's probably a good idea to limit the amount of screen time your kid gets. Specifically, according to the superintendent, screen time for those grade levels, again, K through 2, will be limited to 30 minutes a day.
3: There are going
0: to
3: be days, hopefully, they have zero screen time, that they're out there doing the fun thing. They're working with their teachers and their classmates, and they're doing some wonderful things.
0: And they will stop assigning every, and I didn't know they did this to begin with, did you know they were assigning every kindergartner through second grader with an iPad? What are you giving an iPad to a kindergartner or a first and second? What are you, nuts? What are you doing here? What does a kindergartner need this for? That's just weird to me.
1: The only time a kindergartner needs an iPad is if you're like two parents are out at dinner or something and they want to keep the kid distracted.
0: Yeah, just shut up, kid. But you know what? They're distracted while they're at school on their iPads, not doing what they're supposed to. Now, you know, obviously the elephant in the room is that y'all force kids to be exclusively on screen for what, 2 years? Despite no evidence suggesting that COVID was going to harm 99.999997% of kids. You force them on this. And he's saying that it made a little bit more sense to have more screen time for the kids during the pandemic. Obviously, we're not in the middle of that anymore, so he's walking all of this back. The changes will be rolled out by January 1st, which I think is still too far. Do this tomorrow. I know you can't just flip a switch on some of this stuff, but I love this idea. Anytime we can get kids away from a screen and face-to-face, you know what happens? They're not going to turn into just insufferable little brats. There are so many people who do not know how to have normal face-to-face conversations. They tend to be younger because that's a generation that, and sorry to sound old man rants, but it's a generation of kids who didn't learn those kinds of interpersonal skills and did everything online. And you have different styles of communication when you're online. You don't know how to read people's body language or tone because you're not hearing a tone of voice. The generation of kids have no idea how to handle face-to-face communication. And they all seem kind of, this is going to sound insulting, and I don't mean it in an insulting way, but if you've ever spoken to someone who's on the spectrum, they have a tendency not to make eye contact. They look down. They almost get a little bit nervous and fidgety. And these are people who are not on the autism spectrum, but they act in a similar way when you're just trying to have a normal conversation with them because they don't know what to do. And it's the only thing I can make a reference to in my own, like if you're on TV, you're like, what do I do with my hands? What am I supposed, like they just don't know what to do with their eyes or their attention almost. It is a problem. And I imagine almost all of it is due specifically to the amount of screen time that kids get. Now, I don't live in the world in which I think no kid should ever see a screen ever, right? I don't hold that view. I'm not one of the people who thinks, you know, we should only give out, what are the jitterbug phones to kids, like the old people, and flip phones where they don't even have access to the internet. I'm not one of those people. That's Jake Skorheim, my friend, who just is completely against all screens for his kids. And that I feel a little bit bad for because it's like, okay, you don't have to go that crazy. Here's an encyclopedia. This is where, like, no, Jake.
1: We watched tons of TV when we were kids. We turned out okay.
0: Yeah, I mean, But there was more, two things. There was more control over the amount of screen time even then, even though it wasn't talked about in the same way. Mm-hmm. And number two, the content that you had access to was much different.
1: Yeah.
0: You were not seeing, you know, the overtly violent and sexualized content online or on television. You just weren't getting access to that kind of content, which has some effect. But also, you know, again, school time, you throw in giving someone access to a laptop or an iPad or whatever it is all day, every day. You want to know why kids are so fat? That's a big reason. You know why they're depressed? That's a big reason. You know why they're getting all sexualized and violent early? That's the reason. That's a big reason. Some of it is bad parenting on top of it all that just compounds the issue. Just get these fatties outside, touch grass, touch dirt, and I guarantee you their lives are going to be much better. I just read a study about it on my phone. See? And part of this is just me telling kids, don't become us. Like, I'm addicted to my phone. Part of it is because what I do for a living, I have to have access to the interwebs for news and whatnot. And my work here, I have to have access to everything. But I'm miserable as a direct result of this. And I know I'm miserable, but I can't quit it.
1: Jason,
0: it's like Brokeback Mountain.
1: A cautionary tale.
0: 100%. You too could be miserable, although attractive, witty, incredibly funny, and humble. With a phone addict.
1: Kind of sounds like a deal with the devil.
0: It really was. Someone sent me, you know, I realize what bothers me now when I get trolled. I got like three separate over about a month trolling from people that said the same thing, which is they're accusing me of dyeing my hair. Which I don't even understand. One, because I don't dye my hair. I've been legitimately thinking about it, but now I don't think I can. But all I see are the grays. I don't understand why they keep accusing me of dyeing my hair. Someone said dyeing my hair with like motor oil or something. Cause I have very, very, very black hair.
1: Printer ink.
0: Yeah. That's pretty much. So I have very, very, very dark hair. It is what used to be called jet black. Except because I have that, I can see all the grays. And when I don't get a haircut on my normal schedule, it gets even thicker on the side and I can see it. Does this look like I'm dyeing my hair?
1: No.
0: I don't know if I try that again, but do it emphatic.
1: No, that's.
0: Well, no, now you're definitely lying. You raise your tone. No. My hair. Is there something wrong with my hair? I mean, I need a hair. I'm getting a haircut tomorrow. What's but there's grays over here.
1: I don't even really notice the grays, honestly, but
0: I do.
1: Yeah.
0: That's all I notice are the grays. And it drives me nuts. There, and I've got little like portions. If you're watching on YouTube or on our video, like right here, there's like kind of almost a patching of gray on the roots of it. And depending on the light, maybe it's the lighting in the TV studio that if it hits it at the right moment, it doesn't look like there's any grays and maybe it gets darker because of shadows. But three people sent me those messages and it got me self-conscious about my hair. It's the one thing I like. The only thing I like about myself is my hair. And I can't even have that. Jerks. What? I looked at the clock. I have another minute left. There's not enough time for me to go into another story. What do you want me to do?
1: We're in that no man's land.
0: I have to pivot, you know, live in the moment. And I can't say, let's find out what else is trending to then pivot to a story, which I'll have 46 seconds to get to. You've got a bunch of clips here. I'm not even going to be able to play one before we have to take a commercial break. And so in my head, I'm thinking to myself, okay, was this a result of lack of planning on the two previous segments? I didn't pace myself well enough. Obviously, I'm not going to say that because that would put that on me and I'm not going to blame myself for that. So obviously it's bad producing.
1: Yeah, it's obviously my fault.
0: It is clearly your fault. And so I had to pivot to something and I thought this is the one thing that's been kind of legitimately on my mind. Because I got, count them, three separate people accusing me of dyeing my hair. And they're all CNN people who are doing this because I only get it after I'm on CNN.
1: You've had people accuse you of dyeing your hair and have you had accusations of using Ozempic or...
0: Ugh, I forgot about that. Thanks for reminding me. Not on Ozempic. I don't have Ozempic face or what? Ozempic neck.
1: Yeah.
0: Right?
1: Or face, yeah.
0: Is it face or neck?
1: I think it's
0: remember.
1: Face.
0: I always look at the neck and it seems like... it just kind of hangs on people.
1: Yeah, they look gaunt, sort of.
0: Yeah, and I don't have that. I have a healthy looking face, but that's also my skincare regime. 1-800-465-8770 for your text messages. 1-800-465-8770. Speaking of CNN and also MS Now and Politico, they are suing after being quote unquote banned from the White House. There's a lot of over-the-top responses from both sides of the aisle. We will cut through all of it and be brutally honest about the politics and legal aspect behind all this. When we come back, you're listening to The Jason Rantz Show.
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8: The Jason Rancho. Thank you so much for tuning in. I really do appreciate it. We are on, what, day three and a half of the White House really throwing down with the network CNN, MS Now, and Politico. On Friday, as we told you, they were, quote unquote, banned from the White House for press coverage purposes, meaning they wouldn't have access to anything that's going on specifically at the White House. Now, some people have called this a ban on the press. I think that goes a little bit too far. It's specific. It's a ban from the White House. And, you know, doesn't mean they can't do work. They just have to do it a little bit differently. And, you know, look, the underlying criticism from the president, from the White House, is valid. Is totally legitimate. And while some people are framing this as he doesn't like the coverage, it's a little bit disingenuous and misleading. It's certainly true to say that he doesn't like the coverage, but it's the because part that matters. He's saying that these outlets are just flat out lying. Now, that's not always easy to prove. And he's going to have a hard time proving that they knowingly are misleading the public. It's very difficult, even if we might believe that. And I certainly believe there are some instances in which they know they're misleading. And I'm talking more in a general sense, not even about just the three outlets. I think there are many instances in which the media knows it's covering the president in bad faith. But this is, in the end, probably a losing legal strategy. It may not matter. The president's team is not backing down as of this moment. They're saying essentially, well, the courts will decide. And yeah, the courts will decide and they'll likely side with the media outlets in this case. I'd be curious to find out some of the nuanced argument in all of this, because obviously there you can't say yes to absolutely every single outlet gaining access to the White House. There are going to be instances in which you can reasonably say, no, this is a low-level news outlet that we don't have to accommodate. I don't know what the legal argument is. They did not cover this on Ally McBeal or The Practice, at least the good seasons. It's possible that they covered it in some of the later seasons that I didn't really watch because it wasn't really, you know, James Spader, they added to the cast. It just wasn't good. Perhaps we got to that point. I don't know. But there's going to be some nuance in all of this. And I imagine they figure this out relatively quickly, and this, you know, the reporters from CNN, MS Now, and Politico will be returning to the White House and doing what it is they do. This will be seen then as a loss for the White House, but bringing a larger spotlight on their underlying concern. Is it possible that the strategy behind this is not even necessarily to win, but to, number one, give more red meat to the base, because the base loves this. Part of me loves this, a little tiny part, even though I kind of disagree with what the president's doing here for a separate reason we'll get into in a second. Or is it also about distracting, quote unquote, from talking about issues that hurt the president and hurt the Republicans? Journalists love talking about themselves. We do. We love it. And when we're victims, oh, my God, do we lean in? We lean in so hard. We say, we want more, victimize us more. It's just some weird BDSM thing that both the left and the right in journalism generally engage in. And because they love talking about themselves, it means less time talking about economic issues or the war with Iran that, from a polling perspective, seem to hurt the president and the Republicans, although not quite as much as people think. So the vice president earlier today, J.D. Vance, spoke on this issue.
9: So CNN, MS Now, and Politico are now suing over the ban. Do you think it's appropriate for the president to be banning media outlets just because he doesn't like what they report?
10: Well, I take some issue with the premise.
8: That's the kind of, I don't know who asked that question. That's a misleading or at least disingenuous question.
10: So he's not banning media outlets. What he's doing is saying, we're not going to give you special access to the White House if you engage in what is effectively propaganda. We have to remember those three outlets account about 92% of the stories that they have on the President of the United States, on the administration, are negative. That's not representative of the American people. It's not representative of public opinion. So if you're going to engage in what is effectively far-left propaganda, why would a Republican White House give you special access?
8: Fair criticism, fair pushback. It reminded me of something that was said in 2021, just instead of against left-wing media, was pushed against right-wing media by none other than Brian Stelter of CNN and David Zurawiec of the Baltimore Sun.
11: There are, you know, these questions about Fox's, as Fox radicalizes and as it becomes even more and more of a political tool. Uh-huh. Zurawiec, you wrote a column recently for the Sun about this, saying Fox should be viewed as a political tool. And that raises a question. Should it be a part of the White House press pool? You know, should it be afforded the privileges that come with news gathering? Even though they do have some news reporters at the White House, you're saying they're primarily a political tool. So should that be reassessed, Zurawiec?
12: Listen, I really do. I think it's a discussion we need to have. Look,
8: it's just a discussion, though, that we need to have. Donald Trump comes to the same conclusion, just on the opposite ideological side, and all of a sudden this is a direct attack on free speech and the free press. I can't believe he would ever do something like that. Brian Stelter is among the people who right now is claiming that this is all anti-press, but he was taking the literal Trump position just 5 years ago. That was the position he was taking, or at least open to the position. The previous administration, while some people are saying the Biden administration like booted some 400 and something, that's not entirely true. But the Biden administration did, in fact, change some of the requirements to be embedded in the White House. And it did result in some people losing their access. The administration before that, before Trump won, was Obama, who went to war, not just with Fox News, icing them out for an entire year, but also trying to throw James Rosen in jail. But we're supposed to pretend none of that ever happened. We're only supposed to focus on Donald Trump's position with the media and his actions against the media. That's it. No one else. I don't like that kind of double standard. Be consistent. I'm being consistent. I don't like it now. Didn't like it before. Part of me doesn't like it now because it just gives a talking point to folks on the left to use to claim that the president is a quote unquote dictator, which is what they're doing. I mean, that's what Johnny Oslowski from Maryland, the congressman, said on CNN today.
13: And this is a terrible message, and I want to commend the other news outlets for standing in solidarity with CNN and the other outlets who have been inappropriately and unconstitutionally banned from access to the president. I mean, look, I'm a former history teacher, and I remember...
8: Oh, well, he's a former history teacher. Right? One step above history buff. When a member of Congress says that.
13: Teaching my students about Thomas Jefferson, who was no friend of the media in terms of his coverage, but he understood just how important they were. This is the kind of stuff that we see from authoritarian leaders all the time. When they get coverage, they don't.
8: This is what we see from authoritarian leaders, not putting them in jail, but just saying, we're banning you from our premises. You could still operate however you want, just not in our building. That's an authoritarian move? Okay. How would you think he would respond to what Obama did? I mean, literally doing an investigation with a threat of throwing James Rosen in jail. That might be authoritarian, just a little bit.
14: Wiretapping,
13: right? They ban it. And so as we're convening in New York with other countries around the world, we're sending the message, unfortunately, that we are moving towards more and more like this authoritarian style of leadership.
8: I just hate the over-the-top stuff like that. It drives me absolutely nuts. But he knows the audience he's talking to. He knows who's eating that stuff up. The same way when the president goes after the media, he's talking specifically to his base. I'm more obviously in that base than I'm not. But, you know, you're effectively forcing the other media outlets to become more allied with the ones who have been targeted here. Because the reality is, at some point, unfortunately, there's going to be a Democrat president. Hopefully not within my lifetime. But that doesn't mean I hope to be killed within the next couple of years.
14: You're only 29, though.
8: I know. But that's how strongly I feel against having a Democratic president. But we'll have a Democrat in the White House. Are you okay with them going after Fox News or Newsmax or Seattle Red? Are you okay with that? And the answer, of course, is going to be no. I'd prefer them not do that. So you have to be a little bit consistent here. Now, is this a free speech issue the way that some on the left seem to think? J.D. Vance says not so much.
9: How is this not an attack on free speech?
10: Well, they can still report on the Trump White House. They can still get the public reports. They can still, of course, talk to people in the administration and outside the administration. What the president has said is we're not going to give you special access inside the White House. The way that I think about it is if you go back to the Biden administration or the Obama administration, compare, let's say, Politico to Breitbart, if you actually look at the objective analysis, Politico and Breitbart are, Politico is as anti-Trump as Breitbart was anti-Obama or anti-Biden. Now, why on God's green earth would Donald Trump be expected to give Politico special access when nobody in the media expected the Biden administration or the Obama administration to give Breitbart special access? It's about basic fairness. They can still report. They still have the access to free speech. They're just not going to get an office in the White House anymore. And I think it's totally appropriate, unless, of course, they start to behave like real news organizations.
8: Now, that last part is where it gets a little bit tricky. What does it mean to act like traditional news organizations? Could you argue that the Daily Wire is not in line with that? Yes, I think so. They do a lot of stuff that's very clearly, it's all conservative. It's framed for a conservative audience. Do they do journalism? Yeah. Do they do some really interesting, important work, exclusive work? Yeah, 100%. They did not have access to the White House under the Biden administration the way they do under the Trump administration. And I imagine, again, a future Democratic president is not going to give Daily Wire or Town Hall or even, you know, Lindell TV any access whatsoever. Lindell, they shouldn't give any access to. But it's a little bit trickier than folks on either side of the aisle want to acknowledge. the other issue is, you know who's really good at taking on bad faith media? Donald Trump. Could you argue he's almost at his strongest when he's taking on bad faith reporting and just giving out some facts? Not necessarily the hey piggy, because that gets in the way you think of the message, but he takes them on and he calls it out. And no one could realistically claim that he doesn't take questions from media outlets that he knows will be adversarial, right? He does that all the time. All the time. He's still doing it. He will still do that. What, you think NBC and CBS or ABC, you think they're friendly to the president? Never. Never. Fox News is friendlier. But they don't just ask, like, you know, softball. Sometimes they do, but they generally don't just ask softball questions. I think MSNBC, who's the guy from MSNBC? Peter Alexander, I guess, is
14: yeah.
8: Right? Like, he asks horribly one-sided all the time. But there are, the problem for the president, at least from a legal argument, is there's a lot of people who spread, quote-unquote, fake news and ask bad faith questions and lie in some of the, even the framing of it, that are still in the White House. Does that help or hurt his case? I don't know. He's going to lose the case legally. He 100% is. But I often say, you know, whenever you're in any kind of trouble, what I would do 100% of the time is put out on TV Scott Bessent. He is the answer to all of your woes, and he was on CNBC earlier today.
15: The press cares more about the press than anything else.
8: True.
15: That after the White House Correspondents' Dinner, that right. They didn't come in there to kill the press. They came in to kill the president. But all we heard about was the personal experiences of the press people in the room, because somehow they were more important. Same thing with the aircraft in Ankara. The presidential pool saying, oh, we were so vulnerable. They were there to kill the president of the United States of America.
8: Good news is they're not vulnerable now. They don't have pool coverage this week. Now, some of that is because CNN was doing it and the White House Press Association chose not to replace it. And they're doing that in solidarity. Again, they're kind of in a position where they're going to have to do that. And it especially hurts his case because it's Jackie Heinrich from Fox News, who's now the president of the White House Press Correspondents, or whatever they're called. So you've got conservative media and liberal, and you're doing it, by the way, when the president is in New York for this UN meeting. His speech will still get covered tomorrow morning, and obviously, you know, after meeting with the mayor, it still got coverage, but it's going to be slightly different coverage. Now, ultimately, does he care if the argument is that all the coverage I get anyway is going to be one-sided against me? Maybe not. I don't know. Just legally, I think he's probably on the wrong side of this, but I just don't think it can be justified in the context of what this means politically for him. But then again, we didn't talk about Iran once this segment outside of just mentioning Iran, and maybe that's to his benefit. Maybe. 1-800-465-8770 for your text messages. I would love to hear from you guys on this. Tell me where it is you stand. Was this the right move? Do you understand why he's doing it but disagree? Do you understand why he's doing it in full throatedly agree? You let us know. 1-800-465-8770 for your texts. When we come back, another local Starbucks is shutting down, and someone reminded me that I wasn't invited to the Washington State GOP dinner this year, which reminded me I wasn't invited last year. But then I'm like, did I get invited and just blow it off? I don't remember. So we'll try to figure out all the drama when we come back on the Jason Rand Show.
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8: Welcome back to the Jason Rancher. Thank you so much for tuning in. Really do appreciate it. Another small business found out the reality of doing business in the city of Seattle. There's a taco truck in the Greenwood neighborhood of Seattle called Tacos Las Delicias, the delicious tacos. I'll be the judge of that. It's a food truck. And they found that via surveillance video, a car had struck their truck in the middle of the morning on August 17th. And now we're over a month later, and they still have apparently no leads that have come in from the police department about who is responsible. Their business has been dramatically impacted by this. Not only did they lose all of the food that was on this truck because it was contaminated after this crash, but there was severe internal and external damage to the food truck. The cooler is broken. There, you know, the ingredients are all over the place. Soil from, I guess, outside got into the, you know, the fridge and all these things. So they're dealing with a whole lot of stuff. The owner of the taco truck, his name is Greg, spoke with Fox 13.
22: Looks like a car was coming up the hill, hit the truck from behind. When the other car hit the truck, kind of moved the truck maybe 5-6 feet to the side. Whatever was inside the truck, it was broken, it was damaged. There is basically nothing they can do about it because there was no personal damage involved. It was just like to the vehicle.
8: Jeez. So, you know, he's obviously struggling here. And he said, look, I've been struggling before this accident occurred or this hit and run occurred. And now I'm getting hit in a different way. It's just, it's not fair.
22: There was broken bottles, glasses, and things like that. That was chemicals inside mixed with everything. So everything has to be thrown away. Like everybody else, they tried to make a living. We had to keep going. You know, there's no other way.
8: Now, I don't know why the SPD, as Fox 13 points out, said that there wasn't enough evidence for them to look into this. I don't know if that's accurate. They did not get back to Fox 13 with some answers to questions. But I imagine it's very difficult being in the spot that this owner finds himself in. It might not necessarily be anything that the SPD can do, but regardless, it's not like these are stories that happen once in a blue moon. How many times do we get these kinds of stories? How many times a week do we get these stories? They're pretty frequent.
14: Several, yeah.
8: And nothing seems to be getting done, not just in the individual cases, but the larger cultural issue where these crimes keep occurring because bad guys know they can get away with it. That, did you know that's why bad guys do bad things sometimes? In many cases, they do it because they think they can get away with it. That's it. And it is indisputable that the city of Seattle has a culture of lawlessness. It still has a culture of lawlessness. It's not always just about violent crime, although we had another violent weekend. And remember, we had June where we didn't have a single homicide. Now we got a bunch of homicides. Why is this happening? They feel, the bad guys, like they can get away with it. And who are we to say that they can't? Can I honestly come out here and say, you will not get away with that crime? Not only will the police catch you, you'll be prosecuted to the fullest extent of the law, and a judge is going to throw a book at you. I can't honestly say that. Can anyone honestly say that in Seattle? I don't know if I can say that in most places in Washington State. It kind of depends on where you are. Depends on the crime. So until you address that issue, well, this is going to keep happening. Speaking of addressing an issue, someone on X yesterday tagged me in a post after Jim Walsh, our friend, was talking about the Washington State GOP dinner. They do it every year. They did it over the weekend. And you know who was the special guest? Nick Shirley. And someone pointed out, I'm not sure why it was pointed out, that I wasn't invited. I don't know how this person knew. I don't think I was invited. Should I be offended by that? I think this is the second year in a row in which I wasn't invited. How many times is Jim on this show? Can't invite me to a dinner? And then part of me was annoyed, but then I was like, okay, was I actually not invited or did I just ignore the email that invited me? And then I looked and I couldn't find an email inviting me. It doesn't mean it wasn't sent. And so if I'm the Washington State GOP, I'd just be like, no, we totally invited you. Like four times. You just didn't get back to us. We
14: check
8: wanted,
14: your spam folder.
8: We were offering the best ticket in the house. I'm pretty sure though that they didn't. And then I started to get annoyed. Like, of all the things I do to help the party, you can't even invite me to a dinner. You know I'm not going to go anyway. You know I'm not going to attend.
14: Maybe that's why they didn't bother.
8: No, but that's why you bother. It's to make the point. The chances of me going to any dinner, unless I am the guest of honor and I'm speaking or getting some sort of an award, God forbid that ever happen. They'll give it to Andrea Suarez, Jonathan Cho, and Brandy. Not me. Not Jason Rant. I'm not going to go. Not because I don't want to be there, although that's part of it. It's because, I'm busy all week. I kind of just want to be alone with the dog for a bit. Did I tell you I got a dog?
14: No. Well, yeah. What?
8: His name is D'Artagnan. He's a 2.5-year-old. This happened like 2 years ago.
14: And it's never come up until now?
8: He's a Malinois mix, and I like spending my weekends with him and hanging out. Especially with all the travel that I'm doing, he's not at home as much. I'm not going to go, but it's the thought that counts. And that's what bothered me.
14: Maybe
8: not
14: they
8: even
14: thought they were burdening you by asking you and they just wanted to leave you alone.
8: No. Stop making. What are you? They owe you money? What are they, you on the payroll?
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27: A powerful nor'easter lashes the East Coast. I'm Carmen Roberts, Fox News. Millions are hunkering down and preparing for the worst coastal flooding since Superstorm Sandy. And the storm's causing major travel delays and knocking out power already, and generally causing havoc in the Northeast. Fox's CB Cotton has more from New York's LaGuardia Airport.
28: Cancellations and delays are steadily increasing. There are more than 1,000 delays and more than 400 cancellations across the entire nation. This morning, New York Governor Kathy Hochul said she's expecting air travel impacts to get worse. Major coastal flooding is already stretching from New Jersey to North Carolina. State leaders across the Northeast region are on high alert, but the most significant impacts are expected in New England. Boston and coastal Massachusetts are facing pounding rain, street flooding, and wind gusts that could reach up to 60 miles an hour. Travelers at Boston Logan International Airport are seeing the most flight cancellations.
27: In addition to coastal flooding and beach erosion, the region has seen more than 75,000 power outages so far. Congressman Jeff Van Drew of New Jersey joined Fox News Live and explained what his state has done to prepare for the storm.
6: I have contacted emergency management. We've contacted the mayors of all our communities. We've contacted the Army Corps, the White House, and FEMA. So we're ready. We're prepared.
27: And the nor'easter is expected to gradually pull away and stop impacting the East Coast by Tuesday morning. The air war over Ukraine is ramping up today. A wave of Russian missile and drone strikes killed four people, while Ukrainian drones hit back, targeting an oil refinery inside Russia, killing three. President Zelensky is calling on global allies for stronger support, warning Moscow's escalating the conflict every single day. 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
8: 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We got a ton to get to, including UW professors are semi-privately wondering whether or not they're the ones who are inspiring college students to act out violently against conservatives. It's weird what they're willing to admit when they don't think a journalist is gaining access to their email listserv, even though he's been talking about it for the last year or so. We'll get into that and so much more. But first, the Seattle City Council had a hearing today on the Bite of Seattle shooting, and we're still arguing about a two-month-old press conference. That's what's trending, brought to you by the Sunset Auto Family.
15: What's trending in Seattle?
8: Consider me in the camp of not really caring anymore about the Bite of Seattle shooting press conference and the delay that happened. I understand that we should find out why there was a five-hour delay in getting information out to the public. I get it. But the people who are involved in this on the council side are not necessarily the people I would go to figure out what happened and how to fix it, because at least in the case of Bob Kettle, the city council member, he is running for mayor. It is in his best interest to portray chaos coming from the mayor's office. He benefits politically from that. It's crystal clear, by the way, that he is running, even though he has not announced that he is running. Everything he's doing seems scripted for the moment where he can come out and say, I feel called to run for mayor because of the inaction and incompetence coming from this mayor's office, because I care truly about public safety. After all, I'm the public safety chair, blah, blah, blah. We get it, man. We get it. But we've been dissecting this Bite of Seattle press conference now for 2 months, and we're not really getting a whole lot of new information. Let us just be clear here. The city of Seattle botched the public response to the shooting 2 months ago. Zero doubt about it. No one serious disputes that. But 2 months later, you're still getting this autopsy on a press conference, and yet we've got violence that's killing people, getting a fraction of the attention, not just from the city, but from the press. It took 5 hours before we got some basic information. Alert Seattle, the system that sends out the text messages and the emails, was never activated. We got it. The mayor initially told people that two suspects were in custody when police had only arrested one. You had then police chief Sean Barnes. He was out of town while his department and a green mayor tried to juggle this mass shooting, along with a parade of elected officials who wanted to be at a press conference. You had reporters who were reasonably asking questions. Like, I got that. It was embarrassing, and I think Mayor Wilson owns a huge share of the blame because the buck stops with the mayor. She's the one in charge. But she also waited 5 days after the shooting to force then Chief of Police Sean Barnes out of a position, despite months of warning signs that he needed to be replaced. To me, that's the bigger story. And not that I want to just place the blame ultimately on the chief of police who just happens to no longer be the chief of police. That's what I truly believe. He's the one who's actually to blame here. Is anyone shocked that a brand new mayor surrounded by brand new staff members didn't know how to navigate a mass shooting? When you've got the person who's supposed to take the lead out of town, anyone shocked by the chaos? No, of course not. Of course not. But let's be clear, we're currently dealing with a little bit more than political theater at this point. Because Bob Kettle wants to run for mayor, and he's taking advantage, frankly, whether he's doing this intentionally or not, I don't know. But he's taking advantage of childish media outlets who are taking out its anger on Wilson because they feel slighted. Oh, if you've never felt the scorn of a journalist, this is what it feels like. Mayor Wilson is figuring that out. So earlier today, there was a committee hearing. It was attended by Andre Sales, the interim police chief. And really, the star of this was the assistant chief, Tyrone Davis, who was on the ground handling the aftermath of the shooting, or at least trying to when he wasn't getting undercut by people around them. And, you know, raise your hand if you've ever been stuck in a useless meeting. Yeah, my hand is up, as was Tyrone Davis.
5: The 8:30 and 9 o'clock meetings were not helpful. We spent a lot of time talking about the active shooter incident management checklist. I know you brought that up, Councilmember Saka. This wasn't an active shooter.
8: He's also running for mayor.
5: I knew that at the time. That was a waste of time. We didn't need to follow that protocol. I just needed to be left alone so I can myself and Captain Ward can manage the scene. We had it handled.
8: Now, buried in that, not really buried, but he kind of says it in passing that he knew this was not an active shooting scene in the context that we would normally talk about it, which is precisely why, I guess in retrospect, I'm not all that upset that we didn't get an immediate response from the police, that we waited 5 hours. And you know, again, the media likes to lean into the whole city was on edge. No, we weren't. What the hell are you talking about? First of all, most people in the city didn't even know that this had happened. It happened on a Sunday. People were doing other stuff. Like I'm someone who lives in the city. I would feel as if there was a danger, if there was actually a danger. And it seemed pretty obvious from the beginning, and certainly from the police perspective, that this was a targeted, quote unquote, targeted incident between two people who were shooting at one another because of something. What they knew at the time isn't clear. But that's why, and we talked about this the other day, that when we say a shooter isn't in custody and we're like, well, how could they say that the community is safe? Because they were shooting at each other with intention of shooting at each other. That's what they believe. This was not someone who was just going out and just randomly shooting people. That would lead to a different police response, and you would have gotten a different response that night. And the media knows that. The media knows that. And yet they're leaning into this because they didn't get the answers they wanted that night. And now they're still angry about it. I would be angry at that moment too, by the way. I'm not criticizing the media in that sense. But dear God, can you give it a rest?

0: just a little bit. So, someone needs to pay. Okay, well, it's a political issue. Someone will pay then. Now, Assistant Chief Davis said he was actually ready to talk to the media by about 7:30. But he was told to stand down by the deputy mayor, Brian Surratt.
1: After my arrival at 7:15, I say by 7:30, I was ready to brief the press. And I was delayed. We were ready to go. I was ready to walk down there and handle it. I did talk to the deputy mayor, just kind of let him know as a courtesy, we're going to go down and conduct the interview. And then I was told we needed to wait for the mayor.
0: And the context could be Surratt, this assistant mayor or deputy mayor or whatever. She's on her way. We want her to stand with you so that everyone is understanding that we've got this under control. Like, I'm going to assume it was done in good faith. Again, in the context of a whole bunch of people who don't know what it is they're doing, dealing with something for the first time. And again, most of this is, I suppose, in retrospect, knowing that it wasn't an active shooting situation. Now, Davis said he offered a couple of alternatives to at least getting the info out there. But, and this part is worth exploring and making sure this doesn't happen again, city leaders continue to delay him.
1: At the time, I thought, okay, let me work with him on this. So I suggested a couple of alternatives. The first was that we go ahead and do the presser now. And then, Chief Barnes will be back at 8 in the morning and we'll conduct the press conference, as we're now classifying as, where we'd have everybody there in the morning. And I was still told that, I was still asked to wait. And then I offered a second alternative, which is that we do the presser now and then maybe do another smoke one signals when the mayor gets here and any other officials get here before the 10 o'clock news. And I was also asked to wait.
0: Okay. Wrong decision that he did not make, but was made on his behalf. Cool. Again, is that anything new that we just learned? Or did we know this 2 months ago? Do we know this that evening? We know it that evening. So again, I'm looking at some of the breathless coverage of this. I'm like, okay, everyone relax. What is important is that Chief Barnes was causing some of the problems here.
1: I think in terms of the delay, it created more confusion because, Chief Barnes was directing people to do things and not going through me, who was at the scene. And it's kind of hard to manage the things that still needed to happen, like the press conference, when you're 2,000 miles away.
0: That is the story. That is the entirety of this story. And it's an important one that cost him his job. And again, the criticism I have of the mayor in all of this is that she should have fired him months ago, and this would not have happened. You cannot have your leader be out of town when you need your leader to lead. And this is what happens. He's trying to do the work from 2,000 miles away, not knowing what's actually happening on the ground, not having a proper plan in place so that he, at least as he's leading, has all the information he needs. He obviously, it sounds like, at least based on this testimony, that he wasn't delegating properly. Because if you're the guy who's out of town, you can't be the air traffic controller. You let Davis, in this case, this assistant chief, do that. And let him then alert you or tell you things. And you can go directly through him. You need someone on the ground who's managing. And it sounds like he was going behind this guy's back, not even probably realizing that's what he was doing. I don't think he did this with like any nefarious intent. But I imagine there was a little bit of panic saying, oh, shoot, I am not in town. I'm out of town again. And I know that this is already going to be an issue because it's been an issue before. I better go into overdrive to prove that I'm doing something and can lead from out of town. And bam. He ended up getting in the way. So again, didn't really learn anything new. It's interesting to hear Davis say that. And I shouldn't say we didn't learn anything new. Or I should just say we. Like, this show didn't learn anything new. We've been saying this from the beginning. And I think I'm the only one in media who's been saying this from the beginning. Everyone else is going after Wilson. Which, again, I understand in the context that she's in charge, but you think she's going to step down over this? Is that what you think? And I'm also, astute enough to know how media reviews these kinds of things. And it was, God bless her, Heather Bosch from Cairo 7, who, after she got the opportunity to ask Katie Wilson about what had happened, this was like a month ago or so, she was doing the press conference in the middle of the day. And, she goes, the

0: mayor says, I did not realize, or said something like, I didn't realize that the lack of information was a thing. I didn't know that the information wasn't getting out there. And Heather goes, were you not watching television to find out what was going on? Yeah, of course she wasn't. Why would she be watching television, period? You think that's where anyone gets their news from, number one? Number two, do you think that's where the political leadership during a mass shooting is getting its news from? Oh, I can't believe. And that's really what this is. A bunch of slighted journalists who are still upset about, get over it. And is there some, I don't know, maybe general guilt in that the media, and I'm saying this in a general sense, not any individual one, kind of created this mess in that they did very little to note that Katie Wilson didn't really have a whole lot of experience. And it seems like they were going out of their way to go after Bruce Harrell instead of just being objective reporters and just talking about stories down the middle. Are there people who work in the media who say to themselves, we should have done more to stop Katie Wilson from becoming mayor?
1: Frankenstein's monster.
0: Yeah, and not even necessarily like creating Wilson, but not doing enough to highlight the fact that she didn't have experience. Meaning, could we have been even stronger supporters of Bruce Harrell and tried to swing the election against him? Is that some of it? And I'm comfortable with all of my commentary here. I don't have any skin in the political game here. I didn't like Bruce Harrell. I didn't like or vote for Katie Wilson. I was fair to them both, I think. But whoever was going to win was going to win. And I called it early on that Katie Wilson was going to win because, number one, history tells us we don't reelect our mayors. The history was always on the line. And then I said this before, I'll say it again. When Bruce Harrell reached out privately, like, hey, I'm so sorry of how my office has treated you in the past. I knew earlier than that he was in trouble, but that was like, I'm certain he's in trouble. Otherwise, he would not be coming on this show.
1: That was like DEFCON 5, red alert.
0: Oh my God, this was beyond. They haven't even created that DEFCON alert system at that point. Like, it's beyond that, how bad it was. And that's on him. He did that to himself. I was still fair to him when he came on. I was fair to Katie Wilson when she came on. It's not me giving a pass to Katie Wilson in all of this, because again, she's ultimately responsible. But I'm also not shocked that someone with no experience whatsoever, surrounded by people who haven't really worked in government, botched this mass shooting. And I'm grateful that if you're going to botch something, the public wasn't actually in danger. Now, if that was different, if the public were in danger, that'd be my response would be different. But, you know, I'm judging this in hindsight. I'm judging this in hindsight. And I can't help but be annoyed by the politics of all of this, of people who claim that they really care about getting to the bottom of this when it's people who are running for mayor. Sorry. Learn, move on. I'm just sick and tired. Shut up. No more. Write this down, Jackson. Shut up. No more. You write it down?
1: I typed it down.
0: Ugh. Just breathless coverage. How will we ever move on? What else do you think they need to know? What do they need? They don't need another, you know, body here. They got rid of Chief Barnes. And now, the media, I can't believe they went after Chief Barnes. Oh, shut up. You didn't like him either. No one liked him. Who liked Chief Barnes? I haven't met a single person. And I cover policing. They're, at best, you can find someone who ended up becoming indifferent to Sean Barnes. But there was no one out there who was like, oh, my God, he's the best. I haven't heard that, frankly, of any police chief in Seattle that I've covered since Kathleen O'Toole.
1: There are all those people rallying for him the day after he would kill.
0: Yeah, shut up. Rallying for him. This is, and what was their rallying cry? He's black. We can't allow a black city leader to lose his job. Well, most of the command staff is black. I think like 90% or something, like 75%, something like that is black. So this clearly wasn't racial.
1: Yeah, I remember Jonathan Cho pointed that out to them and they got all mad.
0: They go, oh, how dare you? How dare you point out that literally everyone else except for one white dude in HR. Like, just stop. I can't pretend that this is an interesting story to me. I hope it's interesting to you guys as I yell about it. And you know what? As I'm talking, I just figured out really why I'm annoyed by this story, because it's a story about media than it is about anything else. It's invented by media because they feel slighted. 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
0: Ugh. Everyone's slighted at CNN, MS Now, and Politico for being quote-unquote banned. Although, again, as we said yesterday, they're not banned from media coverage. They were banned from access to the White House. The White House is saying you do not have a right to have access to this building simply because you demand it. We're not saying that you can't do any kind of coverage. You're just not going to get access to the White House. Now, we'll see how a court decides on that. My guess is the court is going to decide against the Trump administration. I'm just kind of curious how they end up nuancing their way out of, well, do I have access to the White House? Now, bad example in this case, because in this case, yes, I would have access to the White House. They would let me in a heartbeat. I've already been invited. But when we have a Democratic president, am I invited? Is Daily Caller invited? Is Daily Wire invited? Is Daily insert conservative news site after Daily, because they all start with Daily, invited? I don't know. And I imagine the answer is probably no. And so do I now have a right to sue for not getting access? So Marco Rubio, Secretary of State, for the most part, has been kind of quiet, which makes sense. The Secretary of State generally stays out of political issues. But obviously, because of the UN meetings happening today and this week, he was on NBC and they asked him about the quote unquote ban.
3: Yeah, look, the White House feels very strongly and the president feels very strongly that the coverage he gets, and I can't blame him. Look, I got to be honest with you. Maybe you're not going to like to hear this, but I watch a lot of American news coverage and it sounds in some cases, for example, like they're rooting for Iran. It sounds like they highlight anything Iran says in all their public statements as true and they downplay everything American officials say is wrong. I don't think that that is what's behind this, but I think there's a trend line here that's
4: Mr.
3: very
4: Secretary,
3: positive.
4: With all,
3: so look, the White House feels very strongly.
4: With all due respect, should media outlets be banned because the president doesn't like their coverage? Should you be able
3: to
4: ban?
3: Well, they're not banned.
0: And by the way, that framing, because he doesn't like their coverage, it's technically true, but it's doing a lot of work. It's making a lot of implications. They're not merely saying it's factual reporting that the president doesn't like. He's specifically calling out false report, fake news. That's his. Now, we can argue whether or not it's quote unquote fake news, right? Fair enough. But that's his argument. You can reject it, but then be honest about the framing.
1: There's a bunch of other outlets that he doesn't like that are still in the press pool.
0: ABC News, which he calls out all the time. AP he hates. He still takes questions from them. Just, come on.
4: They're banned. They're banned from
3: the
4: White House.
3: No, we're not closing CNN. Well, that's different. What they want is access to the workspace that the president
4: does. Does it sit right with you?
3: I think the White House feels very strongly.
4: Does it sit right?
0: I'm asking now, does it sit right with you? That wasn't your question. This is how you're reframing the question, which is a fair question. I think it's a fair question because it doesn't sit right with me in the traditional sense, as much as I understand where the president's coming from.
3: But the president feels very strongly that why should I have people working in my building and in my office that I believe are not honestly covering my administration? That's how he feels. We're not closing CNN. There aren't a bunch of police officers or soldiers kicking down the doors of MSNBC or MS Now, whatever it's called, and arresting people and unplugging it from the grid. They're just not allowed to work from the workspace at the White House.
0: Now, speaking of some bad faith questions, as much as I think it was done almost in jest, Scott Jennings on CNN last night got asked about this by Sarah Seidner, who obviously knows that Scott is hoping to be the next press secretary.
5: Scott, I don't know if you know this, but your name is up for running for the next press secretary.
6: Mm.
5: So do you support the president's ban on the press?
6: I think he's unlikely to prevail in court. A. B. It seems to me the net result of this has been he has less reach. I mean, his message is not going to get out as much. If this is sort of becomes the way it is, he will be seen and heard by fewer people, which I think is actually a net negative since he's his own best spokesperson and his own best press secretary. Number three, I actually think sparring with some of these folks in the Oval works to his advantage. And so if you take them out, you lose that a little bit. So my view is this is unlikely to stick based on what I'm not a lawyer either, but based on what I've heard, it's unlikely to stick. And it may be a little self-defeating if you consider that you want the president to be heard and seen more like I do. This seems to be working against that.
0: So he answered that appropriately. I generally agree with his position on that, although I will argue he probably still gets a whole lot of coverage just because of social media. But a lot of people aren't on social media and aren't seeing the coverage. So, you know, this will be resolved in a courtroom. CNN, MS Now, Politico will be back with a vengeance. And I will still sit here saying, why couldn't I be on last night and talk about this topic on CNN Newsnight? I'm on Thursday and Friday night. I hope this is still a story. My luck will be, will China?
1: It probably will be.
0: I hope. Fingers crossed. 1-800-4- I got a lot to say. 1-800-465-8770 for your text. You're listening to The Jason Rantz Show. When we come back, another Sharon Yu propaganda piece from King 5. Why are we doing all I hate the media stories? Jackson, what's wrong with you? We'll get into that when we come back on The Jason Rantz Show.
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4: The Jason Rancho. Thank you so much for tuning in. Don't forget, we're looking to get 1,000 new subscribers on our YouTube channel by the end of this month. And it's the 22nd as I speak right now. So last time we did this pitch was actually on Friday, and we got 200 just from talking about it one time for just a couple minutes. And I think it wasn't just me saying we would like more subscribers. It was more of a promise I made, which was I had been secretly recording Jackson at his most embarrassing moments throughout the day. We'll leave what he was doing and saying and thinking to the imagination for now. You've been very nervous about this, but I did say if we got to the 1,000 subscribers by the end of the month, I would post some of the videos. Now, I don't know if I did say 1,000 because I thought it would be a stretch goal. It would get us to 15,000 subscribers on the YouTube channel, which we just started a few months ago and haven't really even talked about. So all the growth has just been from people finding it. I'd like to get us to 15,000.
5: You know, I never consented to that, by the way.
4: But well, that's the whole thing, is secretly recorded videos. How would you imagine I would get you to consent?
5: No. I mean the releasing of it, not the recording.
4: Again, what studio is this? Is this the I Care What You Think studio, or is this the Seattle Red studio? You're nervous. I get it. I would be. Look, I know what's on the video. I would be very nervous, too, if I were you. It could break up your wedding next year. It could.
5: I don't know about that. There's not really any secrets between us. But
4: if she knows what you relate on this video, I'd be very shocked. That's all I'm saying. If she saw you doing what you were doing in this video, she would be disgusted. I know you eat in front of her, but sometimes when you shame eat, you don't realize people are... I've said too much. So follow us on YouTube. Hit the subscribe button, youtube.com/JasonRants, or just go to YouTube, search my name, my channel will pop up, and then just become a YouTube subscriber. And we post videos all day, every day. You have access to our stream. All these shows are actually streamed on video as well as podcast form on the YouTube channel, so you can get it there. So hit the subscribe button on YouTube. Okay. King 5 has a resistance reporter named Sharon Yu. When Sharon Yu does a story, Jackson, what does that generally mean?
5: It's going to be very biased. Well, it's always an immigration story, pretty much.
4: 100%. I don't think she's ever done this year a story that wasn't about an arrest.
5: And it's going to be very anti-ICE and federal immigration authorities.
4: Intentionally. Yeah. And another way of saying is also pro-open borders. Yeah. So she only does stories, it seems, on arrests of illegal immigrants, although she will never say in her articles that someone is in this country illegally. She'll imply it, or I guess it's implied by ICE making an arrest. But in this case, she took an ordinary Sunday of ICE arrests scattered around the Puget Sound region from Shoreline to Tacoma, but she presented it as an immigration crackdown specifically tied to a Latino heritage parade in Seattle. It was very weird.
5: You at least have to respect the creativity. Like,
4: was this all that creative? So this is how I'll frame how she did this, because the headline is all like ICE arrests during Fiestas Patrias celebrations. Even though the parade she was talking about was in the neighborhood of South Park in Seattle, and all the arrests, except for one, happened dozens of miles away, like 30-minute drives away. So let's listen to this full package together and be disgusted at the same time.
6: Viva Mexico!
7: The South Park neighborhood.
4: Viva Mexico. Okay, yeah. You're not doing yourself any favors.
5: You're not off to a good start.
7: But Fiesta Patrias parade is filled with music and joy.
8: It's such a
7: But Sunday, Matt.
4: First of all, those horns, any trumpet of any kind, not a beautiful sound it makes. Okay. It's not, this is not an elegant instrument.
7: Last ICE agents arrested someone at the intersection of 17th and South Donovan, not far from the parade route. Shauna Murphy was at the celebration.
8: The thing about it was it's a real disconnect because during the parade, we didn't know about the ICE abduction.
4: Okay, so real quickly, we'll push aside the stupid comment of abduction. They didn't even know that the arrest was happening. Now, what does that imply about the arrest? That it wasn't connected to this parade or festival at all. It just so happened to be nearby. Now, if this was one arrest on Sunday and it was tied to someone who was even a part of the parade, okay, I'll give a little bit of leeway to explore whether or not this was, we know he was going to be at this this parade because there's going to be a lot of illegal immigrants there. Okay, I'll go with you for a bit. But let's listen to more.
7: The area of the arrest is secluded right along the Duwamish River, but people managed to notice and take photos.
8: This beautiful festival in our neighborhood, and then ICE activity going on in the neighborhood, and it feels really targeted.
4: Okay, it feels really targeted, says the woman who did not even know it was happening when it was happening. And only now knows about it because she was told about it. You know, they did this during this beautiful festival. You didn't even know it was happening. It feels targeted. So that's a question, right? Was this targeted?
9: Yeah, it's just upsetting.
7: Keith and White Center saw one of those arrests near 12th and Roxbury.
4: Okay, whoa. One of those arrests. So now we're introducing the idea that there was more than this one arrest in the South Park neighborhood. She just mentioned White Center. Not too far away, but not the same place. This is a different area. So now she's moving to someone else who was a witness to a separate arrest on Sunday.
7: Less than 3 miles from the parade, multiple people captured and uploaded video of agents surrounding a red SUV.
9: Seemed like an elderly gentleman in an SUV, and then there were three cars, and there must have been at least six agents there. Oh, so that's why I thought it was something big.
4: It was huge. Six agents, by the way, is not that many. Didn't find out so far who was arrested the first time, nor did we get any information about who was arrested in the second incident. Again, she hasn't even acknowledged that they were in this country illegally. We don't know if they have a criminal record or the extent of their criminal record. We don't know any of that. She hasn't even confirmed yet that it was ICE.
7: In one of the videos, cars drive by with not much else they can do.
9: It'd be upsetting, you know.
4: Oh, I'm so sorry, Sharon, that they didn't get out of their car and start to beat the ICE agents for doing their job.
9: It's happening in my neighborhood. I was surprised more people weren't honking as they went by and jeering at the, you know, because the guy with the mask was just, that was weird. It was very eerie.
4: I'm sorry, what? What? Eerie? Was it a Jason mask? Was it a hockey mask? What are you talking about? It was eerie. First of all, how many times did you triple mask during COVID, sir? Because you kind of give off those vibes.
5: Oh, yeah, big time.
7: On Sunday, agents were also spotted as far north as the Costco and Shoreline.
4: Whoa. Okay, so now we got a third arrest of a presumably criminal illegal immigrant in Shoreline, which is very far from this Latino Heritage Parade or festival.
7: Then at the Goodwill in Redmond.
4: Okay, so now we're all, is that connected to this? Because that's how she's trying to frame it all.
7: And at the REI parking lot in Bellevue.
4: Oh, now Bellevue,
7: agents
4: too.
7: Made arrests as far south as Tacoma as
4: and
7: well.
4: Tacoma.
10: Joyce, the arrests are continuing today, and I reached out to ICE to ask if that was a specific operation that they're carrying out in our area. An ICE spokesperson got back to me. They didn't specify that it was a specific operation, but they...
4: Because, dummy, you just said there were like almost a dozen arrests across Western Washington. This just sounds like a Sunday.
10: He quoted that thanks to the One Big Beautiful Bill, they are now able to have more than 12,000 new agents, which is 120% increase in their workforce.
4: Yeah, not here in Washington, by the way, which for some reason you didn't want to, you know, note.
10: Joyce.
11: And nice. You mentioned in your story the last time Washington saw zero arrests was March 28th. So does that mean there has been an ICE arrest at least one every day?
10: Yes, that is correct. The last time the entire state of Washington saw zero ICE arrests was back in March 28th. And since then, the data goes up all the way to August 5th. There's been an average of 19 ICE arrests per day.
4: An average of 19 ICE arrests in Washington state per day. According to the ICE Out organization that tracks this, there were 11 arrests on Sunday. So let me clarify. They were having a slow Sunday. And yet she's trying to tie this without any evidence or connection whatsoever to a Latino Heritage festival in Seattle. The arrest in Redmond or in Shoreline or in Tacoma or wherever apparently was somehow connected. I'm not entirely sure how it was connected, other than, again, she treats every single ICE arrest as a news story. Does not give you a single detail on who was arrested. She doesn't even tell you why. But she doesn't give you a single detail. Huh. Why do you think that is? Interesting. Okay. Again, a lot of missing information because it's intentionally missing. Would the community have the same response if, and I'm making this up because I don't know who was arrested. She doesn't give any details, so it's hard for me to double check. But if it was a rapist who was arrested, a child molester, a murderer, a bank robber, a drug dealer responsible for flooding our streets with fentanyl, would the public have the same response? If you went up to that man who's like, it was eerie. You said, actually, it was a child rapist who was arrested. Do you think he would say, man, I don't like this in my neighborhood. I don't want these kinds of things. It was just eerie. Do you think he would have the same response? Probably not. I certainly would hope he wouldn't have the same response. Would you say, oh, you know, a beautiful day, this parade's going by, and ICE was arresting a child molester? I mean, have they no shame? Have they no shame? Don't they understand what this community is about? It's about love of each other, including our child molesters. Do you think she would say, of course not. Sharon Yu is incentivized because of her activism here and King Five's activism, I think, to leave all that information out, all of it. And again, she doesn't even acknowledge that, hey, we tried to get information on who was right. We couldn't figure it out because we don't know their names, which is why I can't get any. I can't go to ICE and say, hey, you guys made an arrest on Sunday. Could you tell me? They don't give us. That's not how this works. They need a name. They usually need a birth date. Unless it's really high profile and it's already on their radar. They're not going to know just some random dude who was arrested in Redmond on Sunday. It's just not how it works. But they don't even tell you that. This is so obvious what it is they're doing. And I'm not even so much mad or annoyed anymore. I'm just, I don't even know how to explain how I feel. Maybe tired. It's just exhausting covering this stuff. And I'm concerned that people are falling for this and don't realize what it is she's intentionally doing here, in my view, or at least what King Five is intentionally doing. But let's be clear. This is not journalism. This is not journalism. It's masquerading as some sort of objective report, but this is a propaganda piece. This is a smear piece. And I don't even take the position that you shouldn't cover these stories. I'm just saying maybe give it some balance. But she can never give it balance. Every single time you get the sympathetic voice who's outraged by these arrests without anyone else providing a counterbalance, ever. This is not journalism. This is King Five. That should be their slogan. This is not journalism. This is King Five. Isn't that a good? That's good.
5: Yeah, I like it.
4: Okay, you know, it Pithy. Stands out. It's accurate. I can't anymore. And again, who is comfortable as a reporter, quote unquote, doing this kind of stuff, if not an activist? Who would be comfortable with this kind of resume? And I don't think it serves these reporters well in the meantime. Like, who was the guy we always used to make fun of from King Five last year with the weird name, the unique name? He always wore polo shirts to, like, murders and rape scenes. Starts with a D. Whoever that person was. Perfect example. Doesn't get renewed, I guess, as his contract there. Have we heard from him again? No. He's not doing anything, at least not locally. Sharon Yu is going to be a forgotten activist in, you know, the second her contract is up. What does she bring to the table?
5: This.
4: God. I want to call him delirious or something like that.
5: Yeah, I'm drawing a blank.
4: Oh, you know who I'm talking about.
5: I remember Cornelius Hopper.
4: Cornelius, there we go.
5: Oh, it was him?
4: So when I said delirious and you thought Cornelius couldn't possibly be the person he's talking about.
5: Well, because I feel like he's been gone for longer than a year, but.
4: Has he been?
5: Yeah.
4: Feels just like yesterday we were making fun of him.
5: Yeah.
4: 1-800-465-8770 if you want to send me a text message. God help you, Jackson. If when we come back, we're going to do another story about how I hate the media. Because that's just not good radio producing or good radio. So what will we do when we come back? Oh, we'll make fun of Democrats. That's a little bit different. Oh, well, is it though?
5: Yeah, I mean, media and Democrats are kind of synonymous. So
4: hundreds of cyber flaws found in Washington state IT infrastructure. Who's been in charge this entire time? We'll explain what we found when we come back on the Jason Rancher.
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4: Welcome back to the Jason Rant Show. Washington state government systems on the back end, the IT, were found to contain almost 400 different cybersecurity vulnerabilities in this last fiscal year. This is according to a new report from the Washington State Auditor's Office. And I just so happened to catch it, and kind of by accident. I was just on the Washington State Auditor's Office website looking, oddly enough, for vulnerabilities within the system, and I found a report on vulnerabilities. And there are some reasonable questions one might want to ask about the leadership in charge that allowed all of this to happen. They said in this study that they did something called penetration testing, seeing if they can get through the cybersecurity apparatus on the back end. And they did it and identified 396 individual vulnerabilities in the IT system. Now, they're not going to be specific in which departments and like how they did it, because that would then give a blueprint to bad guys to exploit. But they did say they notified the government agencies of the weaknesses before they put out this report so that they could patch them up so that someone doesn't get suspicious and say, ooh, I'll find one of the 396 vulnerabilities. The auditor's office said, when our auditors flag such issues for Washington governments, we give them a chance to remediate the vulnerability before it becomes exposed to cyber attackers. Now, we don't know how they fixed it or to the extent that it was fixed, but it does come, these findings, as Democrats have held control in Washington for a very long time. And to be clear, this report doesn't blame the Democratic elected officials. They're not like, oh, those darn Democrats are responsible. They're not going to put that in that audit. But it seems hard to place the blame anywhere other than the people in charge. And when you have one party rule, lack of accountability, lack of true oversight, because you are now as a party incentivized not to go after your own party in charge, things like this happen. Things like this happen. And they say the systems that have been corrupted or potentially vulnerable to corruption, it's all directly tied to public safety and even continuity of government. They wrote in this report, people depend on Washington's state and local governments for many different services, such as public safety, tax collection, social services, transportation systems. Governments depend on technology to provide these services. And when they get hacked, when they get impacted in some way, obviously there is an impact on all of us. And this is not, it doesn't seem getting any better. It seems like it's getting worse. They looked at specifically specialized reviews of ransomware preparedness and critical infrastructure like water and sewer systems. And those audits found that governments frequently had security safeguards only partially implemented or in some cases missing entirely. Who needs super intelligent AI when you're just not even putting in place basic security apparatus so that some like 13-year-old hacker after playing Call of Duty can go ahead and just jump into our sewer system? Now, the reason why this is a, you know, significant problem is that ransomware and other cyber attacks, they're not just responsible for shutting down services or, you know, gaining access to private personal information, but it could cost city governments a whole lot of money. I mean, it's in the name, ransomware. There might be agencies, school districts, things like that, that end up having to pay some significant ransom just to get their system back. And we've seen these stories over the course of the last couple of years. Again, it seems like more and more of these stories are popping up. They have a separate audit that they're preparing for winter of 2027, which will look at whether or not the state should adopt a so-called whole-of-state cybersecurity model that more closely coordinates the back-end security stuff. I don't know why we have to wait an entire year for that, a little bit more than a year. But a lot of this, they say in this report, is like, you know, some of the problem is that they lack cybersecurity staff. Sometimes that's because you don't have enough staffing for the positions. But beyond that, you know, Sean Duffy has been talking a little bit about this at the TSA, just in the transportation, in his transportation department, that he would love, not TSA, FAA, excuse me, he would love to spend the money to upgrade the systems because they're decades old systems, but they just don't have the money to do everything he needs to do, which is why we're currently dealing with this mess on the East Coast, right? And the way that he talked about it, he did an interview this morning on Fox and Friends. We had Philly, JFK, Newark Airport, one or two others basically come to a standstill. Some impacted more than others because they lost their telecommunications. And in one case, the line was cut. It was done unintentionally. It was just human error. Seems like it shouldn't be that easy to cut telecommunications by a human being in error. And he's out there saying, look, and he talked about this on this show. They just need more money to be able to upgrade these systems. Decades old systems. They're running Turbo C++ and DOS or something. And of course, the second that you do the upgrades, then it causes even more issues because you have old systems trying to upgrade to newer systems. It's like going from, you know, Windows 7 to, you know, Mac. It just doesn't make any sense.
5: I feel like anytime a device does a system update, it's always worse.
4: Mm-hmm.
5: It's like when your iPhone updates in the middle of the night without, like, just sneakily without letting you know.
4: I have learned to not allow that to happen. There's some setting that you can change on your phone. I always wait at least a month unless they truly force the update. Every once in a while, like, no, this is Russia's on your phone right now. We need to do this. I will wait at least a month. And I say to myself, it's because if there's any issues, they'll iron themselves out. You know what I learned after then updating a month later? They have not ironed out the issues. And they're still persistent, and it still causes all sorts of problems for me when I update my iPhone. 1-800-465-8770 for your text. 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
1: Feisty storm. I'm Paul Stevens, Fox News. A big, powerful nor'easter hitting the East Coast with heavy rain and strong winds running from New England through New York, the New York tri-state area. Fox Weather's Mike Seidel is in Greenport on New York's Long Island.
2: The Long Island Sound all churned up. There's a gale warning. The Cross Sound Ferry from here over to New London, Connecticut, not running today. We've had roads underwater, coastal areas, eastern Long Island, also down towards the Jersey Shore, where they've had tremendous amounts of beach erosion. And by far, New Jersey is going to take the worst of this. And now it's going to take that left turn right into Jersey on Sunday and Sunday night. And then by Monday, it just kind of fizzles out and the winds die down and we lose the threat of coastal flooding and the beach erosion. But already the damage has been done. But this is going to be a continuing issue through tomorrow, all the way from Cape Cod down to North Carolina. Once the storm weakens, we can assess the damage. But by far, New Jersey getting hardest hit.
1: And parts of New York and New Jersey are under states of emergency. And that's where we find Fox Weather's Katie Byrne. She's in Ocean City, New Jersey.
3: We've got water flooding a number of streets here. In fact, high water trucks are coming through the fire department. They've already been able to rescue at least 10 people stranded in their cars. This situation isn't just impacting how people are getting around. It's cutting off some Barrier Island communities completely. Long Beach Island cut off. The only road connection between the island and the mainland has been closed. And then further south in Wildwood, a bridge was closed, just limiting access to that community as well. Over in Manasquan, officials have been recommending that people evacuate the low-lying areas because of the flooding that we're seeing. And we know that governors in both New York and New Jersey have declared states of emergency because of the situation that's unfolding, not only impacting us in the mid-Atlantic, but pushing up the coast towards New England.
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4: 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I can't believe he actually caved. 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
5: We get along very well. We have a good relationship. Now, somebody said, oh, they spy on us. And I said, maybe they do, but we spy on them too. You know, I don't want to give any certified or classified information, but we spy on them too. They said, they spy on you, sir. I said, we spy on them too.
4: So President Xi's going to the White House tonight. He and his wife are going to meet Donald and Melania on the tarmac, and then they'll go do the white tie dinner, I think is actually on Friday or tomorrow, whenever. I don't think this stuff means anything. So I'm having on Lon He Chin to talk me out of that position. He is the David and Diane Steffi Fellow in American Public Policy Studies at the Hoover Institution and the Director of Domestic Policy Studies at Stanford University. And he comes on the Armstrong and Getty Show regularly, and we appreciate that. Talk me out of it, Lon He, that these things are mostly show and don't mean a whole lot.
6: Well, I wish I could completely talk you out of it, Jack. I think this particular meeting will be more show than anything else, because there's a couple things we have to keep in mind. First of all, the two leaders, Trump and Xi, are going to meet one more time at least before the end of the year. There's a summit called the APEC Summit, which is happening this year, actually, in China. They're scheduled to meet there. So this meeting that we have coming up today and tomorrow, it's really about setting up that one. And frankly, the issues, and you hinted at this earlier, the issues that need to be discussed are way too big to resolve in, you know, just a single sit down. We're talking about the AI race. We're talking about broader concerns around China's continuing harassment and bullying of Taiwan, China's holding of U.S. citizens without any real charges, something they call an exit ban, which basically means you go to China and you never get to leave. You get put in a Chinese prison instead. And then Hong Kong and all of the human rights violations we see coming out of Hong Kong. So I think there are a bunch of issues that need to be discussed and ultimately need to be resolved. But I don't expect too much to happen in this meeting. But they will have a nice dinner, it sounds like. They will have a nice piece of steak. But that's great. About it.
4: Did you happen to see the George Will piece in the Washington Post about if Taiwan and China get into it and the choices a president would have to make? Holy crap.
6: It's awful. It's awful. And this is, you know, this is why, I mean, look, the single biggest geopolitical challenge that the U.S. faces is China. And there's all sorts of reasons why that is, but the Taiwan situation is probably front and center, because what people need to understand is that China has always thought Taiwan is part of China. China has always felt that Taiwan is a renegade province and needs to be reunited with the motherland, when in reality, Taiwan has been a separate society now for over 60 years. So it's a little bit fundamental in terms of how the Chinese view this situation. And you're right, George Will is certainly right, that if a U.S. president had to face the question of what to do about a military set of activities involving Taiwan, there are no good answers in that situation. And that's why we try to avoid that to the extent possible.
4: So a lot of just watching, like, you know, mainstream media coverage of Trump meeting with President Xi, they almost everybody's leading with AI as being the big topic. That's the crux of the issue, isn't it? We've been talking about this for weeks with all the, you know, it's going to kill us all in 10 years or whatever angle you're taking on AI. Yeah. Should we slow down or not? It always gets to the, yeah, but what about China? How do you slow them down?
6: Yeah. And here's the thing. Even if they had some kind of an agreement and said, oh, yeah, sure, we'll slow down. Do you really trust that they're going to slow down?
4: No, absolutely
6: trust that? Of course not. Of course not. And it'd be ludicrous for us and for our frontier models to unilaterally stand down, because this is the new arms race. This is the arms race of the next century. And the idea that the United States, with all of the talent and all of the resources we have here to devote toward this AI competition, the idea that we would voluntarily stand down and allow the Chinese to assume leadership in this area is not only ludicrous, but I think is fundamentally damaging to our national security.

0: bit that the posture the administration is taking is one that basically says we're willing to accommodate some things in order to have more placid and stable relations with China. And the reality is, you know, look, it goes back to the point I was making earlier, Jack. We've got fundamental disagreements with these guys. And if we don't set those out and we don't get some of those issues on the table, then we're going to lose some of these battles. And these are battles we cannot afford to lose, in my view.
1: I want to move on to some punditry about, you know, horse races and politics and that. But what do you think the clip we just played about, I don't know if this was the clip or not, but where he talks about how he's great friends with President Xi. You know, he always does have Putin and Xi. What is that whole thing where he thinks that's like a feather in his cap that they're good friends?
0: Yeah. Well, I think it comes back to, look, the most charitable interpretation of this is that he believes if he can be friendly with them, he can get something out of them, that he can get what he wants out of them. He can get an economic deal in the case of Xi, or that with the case of Putin, he can figure out a way to resolve the Ukraine situation or resolve other hostilities by being more friendly with them. And that theory is fine, except for the fact that both Xi and Putin are thugs in their own right. And the idea that you can use friendship to deal with a thug to me feels a little bit naive. And I think that's the problem and that's the challenge in both of these situations. I'm frankly, Jack, I'm a little more worried about Xi than I am about Putin. I mean, Putin's a thug. He's a KGB agent, as you know, John McCain once said that he stared into Vladimir Putin's eyes and saw KGB. You know, I mean, Putin is basically he's got, in my view, a much more limited set of concerns. The Xi Jinping relationship, to me, is more troubling because the China relationship, as we've discussed, that's the one where I really fear there is greater geostrategic challenge for us in the future. And, you know, Xi is playing chess. And I fear that there's a little bit of the response that we're playing checkers because this is a guy who has a 30-year plan. Okay. He's got a 30-year plan for China's dominance of not just the Asia Pacific region, but now that aspiration has expanded to dominance of other parts of the world. And I'm not exaggerating when I say that. If you look at the way that they conduct their economic policy, the way they conduct their national security policy, they are about expanding hegemony throughout parts of the world where they believe they can get away with it. And if we are not strong and we don't deal with Xi exactly in that clear-eyed way, these guys are going to eat our lunch. And so we have to be very, very concerned about how the Chinese Communist Party has a long-term plan when we in the United States, it feels to me at least, we're kind of stumbling from crisis to crisis here. That's how we resolve our policy issues, is we got a crisis, we solve it. We got a crisis, we solve it. But we're not thinking about the long term. And that worries me.
1: Speaking of communists, moving on to
0: the city of Los Angeles.
1: Yeah, the city of Los Angeles. You said there's a new poll out showing the socialists are doing well.
0: Yeah. So, you know, Karen Bass, who's the current mayor of L.A., she's, you know, not exactly been a success. And I think as a result, she's going to be in a runoff in November against Nithya Raman, who is a self-avowed democratic socialist. And she, Raman, the socialist, according to latest polling, I think it's from the LA Times this morning, has her up double digits.
1: Wow.
0: And part of it's because Bass has just, you know, done a bad job. But part of it, I think, really, I mean, Jack, the energy in a lot of the Democratic Party, and we've had this conversation before. The energy is not just from the left, it's from the far left. That is where people are feeling the most enthused about potential leadership. Look at Mamdani in New York. Look at Abdullah Saeed in Michigan. And now you have a third part of the troika. You have Nithya Raman in the city of Los Angeles.
1: Wow.
0: And I just don't, we could talk about all the crazy policy positions she has. But fundamentally, this to me is a story about the politics of today and the politics of the Democratic Party. And that's why I've said, do not be surprised if one of the leading contenders for the 2028 Democratic presidential nomination is none other than AOC. Do not be surprised, because that is where the energy is coming from in a lot of Democratic Party circles. And I think what we're seeing in the city of LA just proves that.
1: Well, good luck with running AOC or a somebody who wants to be a socialist nationwide as a president, I think. But yeah, getting the nomination, I could believe it. Wow. If New York and LA, our two biggest cities, both had socialist mayors, wouldn't that be something?

0: Think about that. I mean, that would be amazing just in terms of the policy priorities, the direction it would go in. And LA's got major problems, as people know, whether it's homelessness or a budget that's completely out of control. Public safety continues to be a concern in many parts of LA, cost of living. So it's not like this is a city that's running, you know, at a high level.
1: Right.
0: And,
1: right.
0: You know, we're going to come in and we're going to do a little experimentation. This is a city that's got significant issues, and you're bringing in somebody who I think will be fundamentally disastrous for some of the big challenges that the city faces.
1: So if you could give me like as close as you can to a yes, no on these questions, and then I'll dig deeper if it does, if it seems like it's a good idea. Is Kamala Harris going to run for president?
0: I don't think so. I think she realizes her limitations. And it, look, here's the data point.
1: They are many and deep.
0: The data point you need. Here's the one data point you need on that. Gavin Newsom's doing better than her. That tells you everything you need to know.
1: Gotcha. So then is Gavin Newsom going to run for president?
0: Yeah, I think so. I think he's been running for president for 10 years.
1: Yeah, I would agree. Well, you kind of touched on this. Do you think AOC will actually run for president?
0: I think she will run, and I think if she doesn't run, someone from that wing of the party who she blesses is going to end up being a pretty formidable candidate. But I think she's going to run because why not?
1: Right.
0: I mean, right? I mean, you asked this question about a lot of people, and I think the reality is that running for president's become a business.
1: Mm-hmm.
0: And if you run for president and you happen to do reasonably well, you can fail up, right?
1: 100%.
0: And why not do it?
1: Yeah.
0: So I think she's going to run. Yeah.
1: Does JD run?
0: Yeah, I think so. And I think he's going to be formidable, because he's got a ton of great donor relationships with the Republican Party. Ultimately, what happens with the Republican nomination is it will be whoever President Trump wants it to be. He is still the single most impactful figure in Republican politics today. So if it's the vice president, if it's Marco Rubio, if it's someone else, it's going to be because President Trump has blessed that candidacy.
1: So who will be JD's biggest challenger if he runs then?
0: I think I might be in the minority on this. I think that there will be a lot of Republicans who are going to run. And I think that President Trump actually likes it that way. I think he wants there to be a big crowded field of a lot of contenders. I don't know who his strongest competition will end up being.
1: But Marco won't run?
0: I don't know. And I think that Marco is approaching this whole scenario very wisely.
1: God, I wish he would.
0: Saying, I think his view is, you know, let's see what happens. But I think it's going to be a big field. I think Ted Cruz will run. I think Glenn Youngkin might run. I think you'll have Sarah Huckabee Sanders might be in the mix. So I'm of the view that it's going to be a pretty crowded field. And then that's going to allow President Trump to play his modern day version of The Apprentice.
1: On
0: the presidential competition.
1: Yeah. Well, it's all going to start very soon, for better or worse. No doubt about
0: November
1: it.
0: November 4th, the day after the election. It's, you know, all the gloves come off.
1: Oh, my God. Well,
0: get ready.
1: Good business to be in. Lonnie Chen, thank you very much for coming on today. Appreciate it.
0: Good time as always, Jack.
1: November 4th, which is not very far off. Yep, that's what it'll all be. 2028, talking people will be announcing. Holy crap.
2: Jack Armstrong and Joe Getty.
1: We've decided to call this the best weekend talk show in America. And if you like it, download Armstrong and Getty on demand.
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13: Here's your freedom-loving quote of the day from George Bernard Shaw, going back to our series on progress. All censorships exist to prevent anyone from challenging current conceptions and existing institutions. All progress is initiated by challenging current conceptions and executed by supplanting existing institutions. Consequently, the first condition of progress is the removal of censorship. And no, I did not choose that to send a message to the Trump administration. I just liked it.
1: My favorite George Bernard Shaw quote that I've applied many times in my life. I can't go on. I'll go on.
13: Wow. So good. Wow. You blew me away. Mailbag. Drop us a note. 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Number of topics here. We'll begin with Aaron. Dear liberal white women, including Ed Sheeran. That was unfair. Unfair. Dear liberal white women, you chose the coziest, easiest, lowest risk, zero cost identity. Congratulations to you. That's a good point. I'll occasionally level blasts at the woke in school saying, oh, you accepted everything your professors told you, and you're going along with everything everybody says all the time. You are very brave and revolutionary. How about Just Steve? In the spirit of lifelong A&G activity, I have a new word for Jack's focus on AI likely wiping out all of mankind in the next decade. Worry-cerned. Combining, of course, worry with concerned in perfect harmony. Sounds like worsened. Worry-cerned.
1: I don't think AI is going to wipe out all of mankind in the next decade.
13: As things worsen, the pendulum slides from concerned over to worried. You can have the trademark.
1: I think it's going to upend the world in ways we can't even imagine and be the current world be unrecognizable. I believe that, but I don't think we're going to be dead.
14: Got a great note from Marina on the topic of the Clancy murder trial, etc. She's a tough on crime kind of gal. She makes clear. I know that. Frequent correspondent. I'm also a Christian, a lover of life. I adore children. This story is a complete tragedy. I cry when I think of those babies. Saying that two wrongs don't make a right. From all that I've read and interviews I've heard, our country has done a terrible job of investing in women's health issues. Just a small amount of money goes toward learning about this topic of postpartum psychosis. Wasn't that long ago doctors used to brush off the symptoms of postpartum depression and psychosis altogether. One of the psychiatrists noted that only a handful of psychiatrists are familiar with this and would even know how to deal with the issue in the right way. Joe, you mentioned the other day, AI is like a brain and we need to learn about it. You also said the human brain is hardly known. Well, that's exactly right. She goes into a little detail. After watching Clancy's husband on 60 Minutes, I'm convinced the system let her down.
1: Wow.
14: It's one thing to choose to do drugs that cause your brain to go haywire and be a burden on society. It's quite another to have the medical establishments prescribe you a cocktail of medications that lead to complete delusion. Imagine yourself at a restaurant with your beautiful wife and somebody slips you a hallucinogenic drug. Then the waiter comes up to you. You think he's a beast of some kind. You take the knife from the table and defend your wife and kill the beast.
1: I think you're guilty of murder if you do that under our current laws.
14: If somebody slipped me a hallucinogenic drug? I don't think so.
1: Well, if you get hammered drunk and you do something, you're guilty.
14: That is true.
1: And you could say, legitimately, I don't even remember doing that.
14: Right. But her point is that she did not, quote unquote, willingly take the drugs they were prescribed by doctors and they made her insane. So I don't know whether that's true. We ought to know the brain better than we do.
1: Yeah. I still like having the standard of you don't get to strangle your babies to death and then walk among us.
14: We're going
1: to
14: err to the side of that. Yeah. Yeah. Let's see. Kevin, on the topic of the press ban, I just wanted to log in that I'm in the for crowd. The First Amendment begins with Congress shall make no law. Clearly, Congress is not involved in this situation. They can print what they want. The president doesn't have to let them in the White House.
1: That's an interesting angle. And then let it be handled politically, just because I think politically he would lose.
14: Correct.
1: It would straighten itself out.
14: Yeah, I have a counterpoint to that, but it's not a bad point. The mainstream press isn't free and independent anymore. It's simply a propaganda arm of one political party. They do measurable damage to the U.S., the pursuit of our interests, and the unity of our people.
1: Because if over time, if presidents only, because we got clips of back when Barack Obama was talking about banning Fox, because it wasn't a real news source. If presidents started only allowing in the press that's favorable to them,
14: yeah,
1: people would turn them off and they would realize, okay, we're not reaching anybody here.
15: Armstrong and Getty.
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19: Hey, it's Jason Rantz. Fall in Western Washington. 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Buses are back on the road. Kids are crossing at corners they haven't crossed since June. And every parent in the state is running a routine they're still trying to remember. 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
1: 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Hey there, we are Armstrong and Getty. 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Like this week, we talked about the Ed Sheeran controversy. I can't believe he actually caved. Also, Trump at the UN, what's going on with Iran, all that sort of stuff. 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
26: Ed Sheeran, what in the devil are you doing here?
27: I couldn't help but overhear your conversation. You see, I was just outside sitting on the fence.
1: Wow.
26: Ed, we need your help with this ghastly war.
27: Yeah. Thing is, Your Majesty, I don't like to take sides. I don't want to alienate any of my fans, humans or robots. A lot of my tickets are bought by scalping bots. Sometimes When it comes to conflicts, the bravest thing you can do is to say nothing at all.

0: black.
1: So that's from UK Saturday Night Live mocking Ed Sheeran for being neutral on the story up until the weekend.
2: Yeah, I was disappointed to see that. I saw the headline, UK SNL mocks Sheeran for, but yeah, being a musician saying, look, I'm just here to play my songs for God's sake. That was what he was mocked for. I'm not shocked by any of this, or I'm not surprised, but I am shocked. The ubiquity of the thoroughness with which the woke crowd have convinced young Western worlders that their narrative about the Israel-Hamas conflict is the right one is, it's been a spectacular propaganda victory.
1: Well, if you want the update on what happened over the weekend, if you weren't paying attention, here it is from ABC News.
3: With protesters outside, Ed Sheeran opened a solo concert in Philadelphia on Saturday by apologizing.
4: And I am making mistakes, and I'm so, so sorry.
3: This after opening act Macklemore was dropped from the U.S. tour over onstage pro-Palestinian comments. Other openers and his own band dropping out in protest. Sheeran saying while the attacks in Israel on October 7th, 2023 were horrific.
4: What is happening in Gaza is a catastrophic and unjustifiable and disproportionate.
3: And that he wants his music and shows to be about unity and humanity, not politics.
1: I don't understand why he caved. He's a musician and he's very touchy-feely. And he said, well, we're going to play more of what he said, but, he might have got wind of that Saturday Night Live from England mocking him for staying out of it. If he'd have come out on stage and said, I believe in music. I believe, in the crap musicians say, music's power to heal the world. And I just want to bring to get people together. And that's what I'm going to continue to do. I'm just going to make music and put love out there.
2: Right.
1: And that's it. He would have been fine.
2: Yeah.
1: He would have been fine. There'd have been protests and they'd have gotten smaller over time as he went from venue to venue. People would have still filled the stadium and watched his music and it would have been forgotten about. Now he's going to have to react to every opening act he ever has in his life on whatever topic, I think.
2: Right. Yeah. The only quibble I have with that, and I thought I had it, James Lindsay wrote a great piece about Chairman Mao's the Cultural Revolution's enforcement mechanisms and how they framed every question and every issue as you're either the people or an enemy of the people. And at first, at least, there were neutrals too, and you dealt with them in a little different way. But eventually, you're either with the people or you're an enemy of the people. And the woke crowd, being neo-Marxists, whether they realize it or not, they saw anybody who does not say, yes, Israel is committing a genocide, they are the colonial oppressor, blah, blah, blah, the whole nine yards. Anybody not saying that is an enemy of the people. Silence and neutrality are not acceptable in a Marxist regime.
1: Right. I just think that he's big enough he could have ignored those people and they would have been overwhelmed by people who just want to go listen to him play music.
2: Yeah, I guess I'm sorry. I left that part out of the thought. I think amongst everybody he hangs out with, does business with, jams with, has a pint at the pub with, the vast majority of young people have been won over in our nation's schools and perhaps Britain's too. To these notions we've been talking about. So he has gotten zero moral support anywhere for the notion of neutrality, what I'm suggesting.
1: He sort of got to that on stage. So the concert was in Philadelphia. Pretty damn big protests outside the arena where he was going to play. And I'm sure he saw those from his hotel window and was, hurt in the way that singer-songwriter, touchy-feely sorts of guys are hurt.
2: Right.
1: And he came out and read from a teleprompter. This was pre-written probably with the help of multiple people. Anyway, here's a little of it.
4: I don't want to disappoint fans, and I've never wanted to be an activist musician, but this has put me in the middle of an important and passionate argument about freedom of speech and the most complex political issue on the planet. I'm used to my music being criticized, and I'm always happy to take that. But this week, the criticism was about something much more important, and I've had to take and make difficult decisions, and I am making mistakes, and I'm so, so sorry. I honestly am so grateful that you're here tonight with me.
1: I'm not. I didn't want a political speech. I wanted to hear you sing that song about when you're old and still in love.
0: Yeah.
1: Ed Sheeran goes on.
4: I have tried in my career not to be a political commentator of any kind because I want my music and shows to be about unity, not division, about humanity, not politics.
1: Good, start
4: what
1: playing.
4: What happened in Israel and at the Nova Music Festival on October 7th was horrific and compounded centuries of Jewish pain. What is happening in Gaza is a catastrophic and unjustifiable and disproportionate. My heart has been broken by the scale of devastation and loss of civilians' lives. Of children's lives.
2: Well, that was a good manful attempt. Well, I've got to admit.
1: The fact that he mentioned October 7th was bad also.
2: And the Nova Music Festival specifically. Yeah, I appreciate that.
1: But he, we don't have the part where he talked about, I've lost family and friends over this.
2: Your family and friends are ideological extremists.
1: You have family members you've lost over this because you say, I'm not going to get into politics. I'm a guitar player and a singer.
2: But you have a platform, Ed, and you're either the people or you're the enemy of the people.
1: So
2: choose.
1: I'm mostly bothered by if we are going to live in a world where if you're a tennis player or a musician or a whatever the hell you are, you have to get involved. Forced into get. I don't want to live in that world.
2: No. No.
1: First of all, they're the last people you want to hear from. I don't need to hear from the chick who can play tennis at the U.S. Open or the guy who's a way better guitar player than I can ever be. His opinion on this, who freaking cares?
2: Right. Right. 100%. The people I'm talking about care because you've got to be one or the other.
1: Well, they won a battle. They won a pretty big battle in the last week.
2: Yeah.
1: They forced Ed Sheeran. I mean, he, Taylor Swift, and like two other people are at that level in the entire world musicians. And he got forced into doing this.
2: Mm-hmm.
1: Oh,
2: we've got some great Bill Maher. Let me hit you with some of the James Lindsay I mentioned. The goals of the politics of compliance are simple: to get as many people to comply as possible and to justify the dehumanization and demonization of anyone who refuses to comply. Even if they try to stay neutral, everything's done in the name of the people. Everything that isn't working is blamed on enemies of the people. The objective is to force people to see things from the perspective of the people, which is to say from the perspective of compliance. And those who comply have the psychology of their compliance weaponized into hatred for those who refuse to comply and even for those who merely drag their feet. And those people become the most savage weapons in the hands of the tyrant. The mechanism is sometimes called hatecraft. You remember every day in 1984, they would get you together for your 2-minute hate. To whip up hate against anybody who's causing all of the problems, all of our problems. It's these enemies of the people. The idea of neutrality is poison. It doesn't exist in their worldview.
1: I just can't believe I thought Sheeran was going to hold the line. I really did. I was surprised when I saw that he caved. Although he did say family and close friends.
2: Yeah.
1: I mean, that would be a weird position to be in if, like, my brothers and oldest friends all said, yeah, I just got to tell you, I'm breaking with you on this one. I don't know where your head's at on this. That'd make me think.
2: Yeah. Yeah. No doubt. What illustrates Lindsay's point and my point even further is that the facts of the actual booting of Hamas Lamar or Vanilla ISIS off of the tour are known, how that unfolded. Robert Kraft, who's close with Sheeran, or at least knows him very well, Sheeran played at his wedding, the 85-year-old billionaire.
1: I didn't realize that. He had Ed Sheeran play his wedding?
2: His latest wedding.
1: Holy cow.
2: Yeah.
1: That's quite a get.
2: I believe you should always keep looking for that special person. Maybe you've had a couple of mishaps, whatever, but like Larry Ellison's hottie Chinese-American sixth wife, who's now throwing his checkbook around in Michigan sports, the sixth wife. I mean, That's a lot. Anyway, so Robert Kraft, at one of his latest weddings, had Ed Sheeran play. They know each other very well. He explained, look, I cannot host a guy in my stadium saying Israel's committing a genocide, because they're not. They're absolutely provably not. But as I've explained over and over again, they changed the definition of genocide. So the Ed Sheerans of the world think they are committing a genocide. But it was far from just Kraft. David Tepper and Arthur Blank, the respective owners of the Carolina Panthers and Atlanta Falcons, said, we agree completely. We're not having that crap in our stadium. Philadelphia Eagles owner Jeffrey Lurie reached the same conclusion, said, I'm not having that S in my stadium. And it was spreading. And so what they're demanding of Ed Sheeran in his struggle session, Google it, kids, this, because this is 100%. Look at that. He was on his knees weeping, saying, I'm sorry I became an enemy of the people. What they're asking of Sheeran is, look, even though none of this was your doing, and it's the stadium owners, for God's sake, you need to absolutely tilt at that windmill and sacrifice your tour or whatever it takes to protect Macklemore's right to say Israel is committing a genocide. Neutrality is not an option.
1: Man, what's the fun of being that rich and like the biggest musical artist on the planet if you can't call your own shots?
2: Especially if your shot is, hey, I just want to play my songs, all right? I'm not going to comment on who's hot in the NFL. I'm not going to give out any recipes. I'm not going to, like, say guys who wear this fashion are stupid. I'm just going to play my songs. But no, that is absolutely not acceptable.
1: I think he would have been fine if he'd have stood up to it. But
2: Chairman freaking Mao.
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1: Heather Myers is nice enough to fill in for Katie Green for a couple of days while Katie is doing her anniversary trip. Heather is a longtime TV host and a correspondent for Newsmax right now. And what is the story you covered the other day that caught my attention?
27: This caught my attention too, Jack, because I have, you know, high school age son. I believe you do too. Mm-hmm. So for decades, you know, young Americans have been told that that 4-year college degree is the immediate ticket to a good job. But there's brand new data coming out about our labor market that shows that those with a recent college degree, so a recent college grad, I'm talking between the ages of 22 and 26, are having one of the toughest times ever finding a job. At the same time, those without a bachelor's degree and maybe with just a high school diploma or partial college education are having one of the best job markets that they've experienced in the past 20 years.
1: I knew this was coming. Whenever I would talk about the fact, like, I'm not pushing my kids to go to college. I have one that probably won't, one that probably will, but I'm definitely not pushing it. And whenever I have mentioned that, people have said to me, well, you know, statistically over time, people who graduate college make this much more money. That has been true always. I don't believe it's going to be true anymore. And I knew at some time that at some point the data would catch up to that. And I'm sure that's, you know, roughly starting now and going forward. There's all kinds of reasons for that. I've got a thing from a college professor I'm going to read a little bit later in the show. Him talking about current students who know nothing, learn nothing, come out of college no more qualified than when they went in, only poorer. And then you've got the whole thing. If I bring on a college graduate, what crazy crap do they believe about the employer-employee relationship and, you know, suing me for this and that and all. Yeah, who wants that?
27: Right, and so this is interesting because the study touched on exactly what you just mentioned. A few of the other reasons of why we're seeing this trend is that AI has largely taken over entry-level white-collar jobs. Mm. So those recent college grads are coming out and usually you'd start kind of at the bottom of the ladder job. Those are now being done by AI for a lot of these companies.
1: Those weren't jobs you needed a college degree for anyway. They True. Were hiring college graduates to do. College graduates are doing them because it was all they could find. But that's not, you know, that's not what got them the job.
27: Right. Another reason, simple supply and demand. So older workers in skilled trades are starting to retire. So that's creating demand for people who can do jobs that require hands-on skills. I'm talking about your air conditioning repair person, your plumber, your electrician. Those trade jobs are still, you know, they need to fill a lot of spots in those. There was something else here. So, you know, when you're talking about something in front of your phone and then sooner than later you get a video about this exact topic.
1: Right. We were discussing this just the other day. Yeah.
27: Yeah. So I'm talking about this subject matter with my husband and all of a sudden I get this video for a company called Degree Free. And basically what this woman and I believe her husband have done is they have figured out how to reverse engineer your way into the career that you want to go into without getting a college degree. So I interviewed her for the same story and she basically said that The most important thing that employers are looking for is no longer a bachelor's degree. It's work experience. Mm. So if you don't have any work experience, and it could be something as like being a high school waiter or waitress at a restaurant or a lifeguard, any of those kinds of jobs, employers want that more than anything else right now.
1: That doesn't surprise me a bit. It's very easy for a lot of young people now to, and part of it is we've crafted a society where it's very hard to get a job as a teenager now. There's all kinds of things that I did that you're not allowed to do anymore. And anyway, so you could graduate from college with a worthless degree. You're out there, you're 22, 23 years old. You've never worked a day in your life. You've never had a boss. You've never had it been given a task that you had to perform or anything ever. Yeah. There's a big difference between that person and you hire somebody who's had a couple of jobs and who cares about the degree, because we all know in most cases, they're worthless.
27: Yeah. So that was her point. She said that for a lot of these employers, these recent college grads are coming in with zero work experience and then asking for a salary similar to what the owner of the company is bringing home every week.
1: And it's not the kid's fault. I don't want to make it sound like that. It's horrible that we sold this line of crap to college kids and parents about this for years. All these different kind of gender study degrees and everything like that that aren't going to do anything for you. Oh, that's horrible.
27: It's an expensive piece of paper and they have all this debt and then they have to go back and get the waiter or waitressing job or that entry level job that they could have gotten at 18.
1: Right. Thanks for that story, Heather. Really appreciate that. We'll talk to you a little bit later. That is not surprising. The data has caught up to what we all thought was going to happen anyway.

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1: Why doesn't glue stick to the inside of the bottle?
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7: The worst since Superstorm Sandy. I'm Carmen Roberts, Fox News. A powerful nor'easter is hitting the East Coast this weekend, affecting about 40 million people with strong wind, rain, and coastal flooding. The storm's hitting New Jersey especially hard. Fox Weather's Bob Van Dillen has more from the town of Manasquan.
8: That storm off the coast of South Jersey, Delmarva Peninsula, continues to deepen, meaning strengthening. Foam getting ripped up and thrown across the inlet on from due north to due south, and these winds are screaming. Strongest winds we've seen the entire storm so far, at least on this part. Now, we saw the fifth highest high tide ever recorded in Manasquan last night. It got to about 7.5+ feet. It was a major flood. Today, they're going for about a 7.3 high tide. There is a voluntary evacuation, essentially from the beach all the way back to one of the creeks. So, not a lot of people hanging out after tonight.
7: And that storm is causing major travel delays and other problems.
9: I've been talking to travelers this morning at LaGuardia International Airport in New York City, and many are just feeling uncertain about the day ahead. The misery map, there are more than 700 flight delays and nearly 400 cancellations across the U.S. And while these air travel impacts may seem small right now in New York, Governor Kathy Hochul says keep a close eye on your flight itinerary because this situation may get worse.
7: Fox's CB Cotton reporting. President Trump's cheering his three-day state visit with Chinese President Xi in D.C., but it ended without any major agreements.
10: They were able to extend a tariff truce for several months. He was able to show himself as an equal to the superpower on the world stage, being met on the tarmac, not according to protocol, having a state dinner in his honor, and also no surprises about Taiwan.
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18: Welcome back to the Jason Rand Show. Thank you so much for tuning in. I really do appreciate it. Another local Starbucks is shutting down, and the Seattle Times had a report this morning, which when I clicked on it, I was like, ooh, you know, they've been pretty good about not stealing other people's work and giving credit where credit's due. And no such luck. Even though we broke this story a couple days ago, they decided to pretend that they did the work that I actually did. There's still no word, by the way, from Starbucks explaining why they're doing this. So I don't really have an update, but I was thinking about how this story would be received. And I saw some people on our social media channels kind of just dismiss this and say, well, there's another Starbucks a couple blocks away kind of thing. And it's true, you know, one business closing, one Starbucks closing is not all that telling, right? It's not revealing of anything. Sometimes stores close. But can we be a little less dismissive when people are losing their jobs in a market that's really tough to find a job in right now? These are, you know, low skilled baristas. They, you know, God bless them, because this, if I do get Starbucks, I will go to this one because it's in the building I do my Fox News appearances and News Nation hits. And I felt kind of bad because I asked the guy to confirm it was closing, because the camera guy beforehand said he talked to a barista there and they said that they were closing down but didn't know why. So I wanted to ask a question. And the guy, half joking, says, are you hiring? Could you get me a job? And again, he was joking, kind of. But it was, you kind of heard in his voice.
19: Every joke has a little bit of truth.
18: Yeah, you just kind of heard the pain and the uncertainty and anxiety. And I don't want to see people lose their jobs unless they're journalists. I generally, you know, want these people to survive. And then I saw other people questioning whether or not this is just a dangerous area and that's why they close. People jumping to that conclusion. And no, unless there were some crimes that I'm just not aware of, and certainly that's possible. This is still kind of close to downtown Seattle. This is a safe area. This was never a Starbucks that I saw any problems with. No homeless people just hanging out all day going inside. Like, so I don't know the reason behind it. I am curious, but you cannot ignore the fact that Starbucks as a company is kind of course correcting, right? They've made some significant decisions to close a whole bunch of these stores, including some that are performing well. And it's not like they're going to tell you completely what their business strategy is behind all of this. I saw some people on the left say, oh, this is because they're union busting. This was not a unionized store. This was not a store that was threatening to unionize. So that's not it. This just might go into the greater strategy that they are engaged in that is just kind of lowering their footprint and being even more intentional with where they operate. And again, because there is a Starbucks about a block and a half away, a different one, I guess they can just say that they at that store will take on the load of customers, because this is right across the street from the federal building, the courthouse, and it's always packed. At least in mornings and afternoons. I don't know about weekends. And they had just about a month ago, or maybe 2 months ago, announced that they were staying open later in the evening and on weekends. So obviously they thought there was enough interest and customer base for that. So I was shocked. Where will I get my matcha, which I'm not going to drink again? Why am I not drinking matcha anymore? I told you why. Oxalate.
20: Oh, it is oxalate. That was the first thing that actually popped in my head, but I'm like, that doesn't sound right.
18: No, it's right. And so I did some research, and by I did, I mean ChatGPT did, and I asked it what Dave Asprey would say. He's the inventor of bulletproof coffee, although now it's Danger Coffee. He's a biohacker, the father of biohacking. I said, what would he say about matcha? He goes, he'd be against it because of all the oxalates. And it was at that moment it connected with me, because I had like three green teas 3 days in a row, or not matcha teas three days in a row, and my joints were starting to hurt, like my hips and my knees. It was just kind of hurting for some reason.
20: Your body's such a temperamental contraction.
18: It really is. And then I realized it's because of the matcha. So I haven't had it now for 3 days, and the pain is going away. So I actually think it is that. I'm now, because of all the biohacking stuff that I did, I'm like super sensitive to any kind of change. And I think that's what it was. And so now I can't.
20: It's like when you switch a dog's food.
18: Well, I wasn't diarrhea-ing all over the place.
20: And so that's kind of the sensitivity level, though.
18: It really is. And I don't know if that's good or bad, but I guess recognizing it, because I didn't even think that could have been the reason. I just remember thinking, why do my joints hurt a little bit? Why is my hip bothering me? And then the second I connected the dots and I cut it out, I'm like, oh, I'm starting to feel good. So there you go. The more you know. And my digestion is fine, thank you. And I don't eat dog food, although my dog's get the D'Artagnan. Did we talk about, I got a dog. Quality of his food is bad.
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10: People are diabolical.
9: They really are. Speaking of diabolical, Kamala Harris is back in the news. So she was in Michigan yesterday campaigning with Abdul El Sayed. And I don't know if that shows how desperate he is or how desperate she is. I'm not entirely sure, honestly. He is doing poorly amongst black voters. And so I think he believes bringing in a black politician who previously ran for president is going to help him in some way. But do you know what event they were doing, what the topic was of this little panel that he was a part of?
10: What?
9: Maternal deaths. Maternal health of black women. An important subject, right? Okay. You think that's going to move the needle and get the attention of voters who are concerned with Abdul El Sayed because of his adjacency to socialism? He likes to say, I'm not a socialist. I'm a capitalist.

0: got to fix capitalism. Capitalism's fine. You're a socialist who's pretending not to be because you know that that is going to damage your appeal to more moderate voters. You're okay with being the anti-Semitic, anti-Israel guy. You don't think that's going to harm you, but this is going to harm. Okay, fine. So she does the event. It was not particularly interesting. And afterward, he took some questions. He gave a really weird response when he was asked about being uncommitted to Biden in 2024, because the reporters were like, doesn't that also mean you're uncommitted to the vice president? And he did not like this question.
1: Can you explain what uncommitted was? What was it about? And who was the president we were uncommitted to? Is Vice President Harris the same as President Biden? Wait. Was Vice President Harris running for president at the time we were uncommitted? Answer the question.
0: I mean, I will say, kind of, yeah, because it's not like Joe Biden was president, right? I mean, we can be honest about that. Everyone at that point, when he was uncommitted, it was when everyone stopped pretending that there was nothing wrong with Joe Biden.
1: I mean, ask a fact-based question, and then I'll answer your question. No, but okay, who were we Socrates. Uncommitted to who was the actual leader of the presidential ticket? Who was that? Yes. So we were uncommitted to President Biden, and then he did what? What did he do? No, what did he do? You're asking a question based on false premises, so I'm just getting you to clarify your premise. What did he do? He dropped out of the race, correct? And then there was a new person running for president, right? So factually, is the premise you're basing this question on actually a real premise?
0: Yes, it was. It was a real premise. And how you defensively responded was a really bad look. And of course, he had to point out that he still hates Jews.
1: My disagreements with the then vice president's positions on Gaza are clear. And I still disagree with the position on which she ran in 2024. I have been absolutely clear about my commitment to peace, dignity, and self-determination for all people.
0: Yeah, we got it. Well, not the Jews. So then later on, Kamala Harris does some other events, and he wasn't part of it. She was just doing some, at one point, an NAACP panel, and she broke out a new accent while then also kind of pitching Abdul El-Sayed in the worst possible way you can imagine.
2: And Shirley Chisholm talked about it. If you're not at the table, bring a folding chair, otherwise you might be on the menu.
0: What the hell does that mean?
2: I'm conflating two people saying it. You know that?
0: Yeah. What was that accent? That was a weird one.
3: Don't let her drive home.
2: It's okay to not be in love with a candidate.
0: What a pitch.
2: It's okay to vote and ask everybody else to vote because this choice is better than that one.
0: That's the campaign slogan for Abdul El-Sayed. I mean, sure, I'm awful, but I'm not as bad as the other guy, which is funny because the other guy is way superior. Mike Rogers is way superior to Abdul El-Sayed. But then, of course, the question came up as to whether or not she is running for president. There was an Axios report. We made reference to it, I think, on Monday, suggesting that former staffers do not think she is going to run for president, which at first I was like, what do they know? But then I thought to myself, Gavin Newsom is obviously running for president. And he told Jake Tapper last week, well, if Kamala Harris runs, I'm not going to. Why would I run if she's going? That means he doesn't think she's running. So it allows him to seem like he's some sort of, you know, party unifier.
4: Are you considering that? Did you want to announce anything while you're here?
0: No, by the way, she doesn't want to announce anything at your stupid panel. You want to know why? Because you had to ask that question. If she wanted to announce it, you would have been told ahead of time. Okay?
4: And what's your charge to us as you make your ass?
0: What did he just say? Is he as drunk as she is, allegedly? What does he say?
3: I think, what's your charge?
4: Says you make your ass. And what's your charge to us as you make your ass?
0: Was that Joe Biden? What's your charge, Mejabajabajaba? What is he saying?
4: To us as you.
0: What is that? What are those noises?
4: And what's your charge to us as you make your ass?
2: I have not decided if I'm gonna run again, but I'm gonna but let me just say this, I do sincerely believe 28 won't matter if we don't get through 26.
4: That's true.
0: Oh yeah, that's so deep. I mean, if we don't survive until 2028, does it even matter?
3: They've never said that before.
0: Oh my god, I'm still trying to figure out what that dude just said.
4: And what's your charge to us as you make your ace?
0: What does he say? I don't even understand the what's your charge part.
3: Like what is like,
0: what's your mission?
3: I think like what would she charge them to get her to say that she's running?
4: What's your charge to us as you make your ace?
0: What's your charge to make you answer?
3: Yeah, I don't know. I got what's your charge and make you answer. I don't know what's in the middle of it.
4: And what's your charge to us as you make your ace?
0: He's saying how much to get you to answer that honestly. So he's already calling her a liar in the question. Now, at the same time, as we were doing this segment, we just got an email. I'm on the, God knows why, because I hate myself. I'm on the New York Times listserv. They send out their stupid emails every day.
3: How many of these listservs are you on, man?
0: It's just, that's my life. It's I know. I get it, man. This is, you want to know why I'm always grumpy and angry all the time? This is why. Just look at my inbox. But this one actually made me laugh. This was the headline of a New York Times article. J.B. Pritzker nods at presidential run with 80-pound weight loss. That's a funny line. He's another guy. He is running for president. There's no doubt. He's hoping that the people in his party and the base who say they hate billionaires will give him a pass for being a billionaire because he spends the money the way they want him to spend it. And they say 80-pound weight loss, and you might be really impressed by that. And it is like 80 pounds. That's a lot. When you start at like 612, losing 80 pounds, noticeable, no doubt. He's still massive.
3: It's also easier to lose weight at that rate when you're that weight.
0: But so here's what I find interesting about that, because you are 100% right. Like if whatever his starting weight was, what was it, like 350, something like that, doing just like basic dieting, and I mean basic dieting, you will lose 40 pounds tomorrow. It really is relatively, quote unquote, easy once you get into the groove. He's taking GLP-1s. So he's injecting himself. And my thought was, first of all, I thought GLP-1 is a miracle drug. You only lost 80 pounds in 2 years on GLP-1? 2 years he's been on it. So that means he's on GLP-1, but still eating like a slob.
3: Yeah, because he was very big.
0: He was mad. He's still very big.
3: Yeah.
0: But he was like, he was living in two zip codes. Like
3: 80 pounds is child's play at that weight.
0: 100%. On GLP-1. And look, I don't want to make fun of the guy for losing weight. Good for him. Sure. I mean, it's healthy to lose weight when you have that much to lose. He spoke with CBS News. They did a little bit of a package. I'll play a little bit of it, because he was determined to lose the weight after his, you know, he realized his dad died.
5: Given the family history, see? Pritzker says he's always kept an eye on his own blood work, cholesterol, triglycerides. But he acknowledges that the high pressure job of being the governor of the country's sixth largest state led him to put on even more weight.
0: Oh, yeah, I'm sure that was the
5: which forced him to put up with unwanted attention.
6: Pritzker, I don't know, he's too busy eating. He wants to eat all the time.
5: Nowadays, you can find him exercising along Lake Michigan in Chicago on a 4-mile walk that he makes nearly every morning. Bad news about his blood work is what forced him to make a change. 2 years ago, Governor Pritzker was diagnosed with diabetes.
7: My doctor said, oh, no, you'll never come off of it. You're going to have to do this the rest of your life. Wow. And wow. I recommend that you take a GLP-1.
5: What did you think?
8: Well, I was very encouraging of it, I have to say. And obviously, I knew.
0: Yeah, by the way, I'm sure she was. It's like, God, do you know how difficult it is being married to this slob?
8: The history of his family. You know, it's such a sad story.
0: And they're awkwardly eating salads, by the way, during this portion of the interview. And he's got a salad he's eating, and it's just, he looks miserable. Because you know he doesn't normally eat like this with a GLP-1.
3: Mm-hmm.
8: Of course, I want him to be around for a really long time.
5: Every week, Pritzker injects himself with the GLP-1 medication. Pritzker says in his first week on the GLP-1, he lost weight.
7: All of a sudden, on the third day, I was like, God, you know, I don't need to eat that thing. Mm. But it was the strangest feeling. Now, I'm not suggesting everything changed in a week. It didn't happen that way.
0: Yeah. Good for him. But if we're supposed to judge people, because it's true that you kind of knew he was running for president for sure because he started to lose weight. You cannot be that size and run for president anymore. There's too many cameras. People judge you for that. So that was one of the telltale signs. I swear to you, last night, I think it must have been Fox. I don't remember what I was watching, but there was some clip on rumors that Chris Christie is running for president.
3: I saw some of these, right? Yeah.
0: And they showed recent footage of him,
3: mm-hmm.
0: who somehow is fatter
3: yeah.
0: than he's ever been, which tells us he must not really be running for president. Does he think he's going to be the one who's going to be able to break that rule of morbidity, obesity, morbidly obese? He still don't understand why he does this, but he wears his slacks all the way up to his belly button.
3: Yeah.
0: Which makes him seem even fatter
3: yeah.
0: somehow.
3: Who's giving him this advice?
0: I don't understand. It's a very old school way of wearing slacks.
3: Yeah.
0: But people don't do that anymore.
3: Mm-hmm.
0: Okay. Now, fair enough that if he wore it normal just around his waist, it probably would be like the belly would hang even more. Oh, God, this guy's fat. When he starts losing some LBs, that's when you know he's serious about running for president. And I don't mean to be mean. I honestly.
3: I'll never forget the Barbara Walters interview with him years ago when she was just haranguing him about his weight.
0: He's so big. And you know what? While maybe it's not fair to judge a presidential candidate, when you're that fat, there's just like a serious health risk associated with that. And you do have to ask a question about whether or not they'll be able to survive the stresses of a 4-year job when you're president 24/7. You don't have to be like super thin or fit. Like Obama was fit. You don't have to be like that. But dear God, you can't be like Christie or current J.B. Pritzker. Just saying. You can be Trump level and that's about it. If Trump gained like 20 pounds, you'd be like, not good.
3: Like, he used to be really fat. And then he lost
0: anymore. He's like really fit. I saw him when I was in Israel. Mm-hmm. Got some photos together. He was very fit. 1-800-465-877. Not that he's running for president. 1-800-465-877 if you want to send me a text. I apologize to anyone who was offended by me talking about the fatness of these people. It's not my fault. I was uber fat too. You lose the weight. So I didn't cheat and use GLP-1. He doesn't have GLP-1 face. Or what is it called? Ozempic face? I don't think he has it, right? Pritzker?
3: Yeah, not really.
0: I obviously he's on it, you could tell, but I didn't view him.
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11: Looking for the screen pass, and he is swallowed up. 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
12: Former Pac-12 foe is back on the Palouse, this time as a so-called Power 4 opponent. But Washington State has beaten Arizona in 5 of their last 7 meetings dating back to 2015. So don't expect the Cougars to be intimidated, even with Wildcats quarterback Noah Fifita becoming the school's all-time leader in passing yards just last week. Kirby Moore notched his first victory as a head coach last week against Duquesne as the offense finally got clicking in the second half against the Dukes. And they'll be hoping to carry some of that momentum into today's tilt and even their record at 2-2 heading into conference play. It's the 48th meeting between the Cougs and the Cats on a stripe-out day here at Giesa Field. Good afternoon, Cougar football fans, and welcome to the Cougar Tailgate Show. I'm your host, Derek Dice, alongside former WCU safety and current head coach of the Ferris Saxons, Billy Newman, who just notched his second win of his career on Thursday night. And Billy, just your first broadcast of the year here today, just, I guess, give us your 30,000-foot view of what you've seen from the Cougs so far through
13: a few games.
14: Yeah, well, I think it's a team that's trying to figure out who they are, right? Their whole goal for these first few games is it's to get an identity. And I think they're still developing that identity. And I think we had an opportunity last week to start to see who we want to be on offense. And I think defensively, obviously, Trent Bray is going to get after it a little bit. And so they were able to do that after that first drive in that first quarter.
13: Tell us a little bit more about Trent Bray, because you've talked about his dad being your position coach when you're here at WSU. You remember him as a kid kind of hanging around the facilities and whatnot, but he has proven himself to be a fantastic defensive coordinator, and so far this season our defense has been pretty dialed.
14: Yeah, and you know, he's just a football junkie, right? He just lives, eats, breathes football. He loves being around it. He grew up around it. In some ways, it's like what else is there in life besides football, right? And so he's really embraced that. He knows who he is. He knows who he wants to be. He's very comfortable just being all about ball, right? He's the type of guy you want to be around and you want in your football program.
13: Last week, we had kind of a stop and start sort of first half against Duquesne. I think everybody wanted to see the offense get flowing, and it really took until the second half when we kind of had that avalanche of offense, right? There was three straight touchdown drives. Like, okay, this is what we've been waiting to see. I guess, how do you carry that momentum now into the next game after seeing some success on film? You know what I mean?
14: Yeah, and I think there's things you can learn from that, right? You have to understand that that's not what it's going to be every single drive, right? You're not going to have these, you know, three consecutive touchdown drives. And so you have to get comfortable making sure that, you know, we're executing, but that we're able to figure out and rebound and learn when we don't do that. So there's going to be a lot of situations where we'll go down, we'll score, but then we have a couple three and out. Okay, now how do we correct those three and outs to make sure that, you know, we're able to put some points on the board?
13: What did you think from Caden Pinnick last week? He obviously had the tough day against Kansas State. He admittedly and apologized for his post-game comments, you know, where he's just a little bit short, I think, with the media. But it seems like he wore it, and then he responded.
14: Yeah, all these, I think we can be pretty tough on these kids, man. They're growing up on camera, and that's a challenge for anybody, especially somebody who's got, you know, that competitive fire and who wants to be successful in everything they do, and who has been successful in everything that they do. And so, you know, they have that first touch of adversity, and all of a sudden they don't necessarily know how to react. And he let his emotions get the best of him. He owned it, and he was able to move on.
13: All right, we mentioned this is the 48th meeting between the Cougs and the Cats. A lot of people look at this now and they'll say, well, you've got a power four opponent coming here to Pullman, it's a big deal. But for, you know, most people around this program are like, well, it's just Arizona. We play them all the time. And in fact, they've won five of the last seven against the Cats going back to 2015.
14: Yeah, I mean, if we're going to look at it that way, if they're a big deal, then we're a big deal, right? Why would we look at them any different than we look at ourselves? And, you know, we're able to compete and we're able to hang in there. And I would say that for us, it's just another chance to chop down a tree.
13: Yeah. All right. We have another exciting show planned for you today. In 1 hour from now, Max Borgi, the star of WSU's last win over the Wildcats, will join us in the booth. In 35 minutes, we'll talk with general manager Brad Lerondo. We'll also hear from running back Kirby Voorhees and cornerbacks coach Brandon Thompson. But after the break, their 92 Copper Bowl team is being honored today. We'll be joined by some WSU football royalty in Drew Bledsoe and Robbie Tobeck. 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
13: All right, welcome back to the Cougar Tailgate Show. Derek Dice, Billy Newman here. Again, we mentioned before the break, joined by some Cougar football royalty, Drew Bledsoe and Robbie Tobeck here. Guys, your 92 Copper Bowl team that went 9-3 on the year is being honored here today. And I think you guys both said there's a good number of you guys back in town for Pullman. This is pretty special.
19: So fun, man. You know, and just, there's probably 25 guys. And, you know, Robbie and I keep in touch pretty regularly. And a handful of other, but a bunch of guys we haven't seen in 30-plus years, right? You know, and you just kind of fall back into those same conversations, Robbie.
20: Well, yeah, you do. And it's fun. You talk the same smack that you did 30 years ago. You know, so it's been a lot of fun. We were down here on the stadium earlier, and I was pointing out to Josh Dunning where, you know, as a line, we used to play flag football down there.
13: Yeah.
20: And I was pointing out, like, hey, remember right over there is where I used to catch all those touchdown passes on you. So it's been a lot of fun.
13: You guys started that year 6-0, right? Was there a point maybe early in the season or maybe even in the summer where you guys knew we got some dudes, we could do something this year?
19: You know, yes. And the truth is, you know, football, regardless of era, it's about the same things. And when I had Robbie and Dunning and Eicher, and like I had some dudes in front of me, you know, and that's where football starts. That's where it's always won, no matter what era you're playing in. It's won in the trenches. And when I knew that we had, you know, some dudes, we're going to have a shot.
20: For me, it goes back to, the year before. I think we knew, we didn't have a great record the year before, but we got better as the year went on. And I think going into that year, we all kind of knew, like, hey, we got a shot here. And I think, you know, I agree with Drew, football, winning doesn't change. And we had a locker room at the time. And that's very, very important when it comes to winning. I haven't seen a winning team that doesn't have a great locker room. And I think at that time, and that's what's so much fun about them bringing us back today, is that locker room is just like it was 35 years ago. And so I really appreciate the university making that happen for us.
19: It's a little bit nicer locker room these days.
20: Well,
19: though.
20: It's much nicer, yeah.
19: We just got to go tour the new facilities, and I laugh because, you know, Coach Price is here also, which is awesome. Great to see him. But I give him crap all the time because, like, oh, they finally built the facility that you promised me in 1988 when I was being recruited.
20: Yeah.
19: It only took like 30 years for it to finally get done, but they got it done, and it's fantastic.
14: So obviously you guys are legends. You've been doing, you know, you've been amazing. What do you think about what you've seen so far?
20: Well, you know, as far as the facilities or the team?
14: No, just the team. Yeah,
20: the team, for sure. You know, yeah. Look, I going into the season, I'm looking at our schedule, and I'm thinking that first four games, our program's been through some turmoil the last day, and we don't need to get into all that, but it's been through some turmoil. And I'm saying to myself, we can come out of these first four games at 2-2. That's a win, and we go out, and now we can go out and win our conference. And so all that's still in front of us. You're going to have some growing pains. You don't get preseason games. I think they've made adjustments. They adjusted the O-line last week, different starting group. You got, you know, that same group together for the second week in a row this week. So it takes time. Without those preseason games, without those live reps, it takes time. And you can get a lot better from week to week, especially in college football. And I think from my understanding, what I hear, these guys in the locker room, they're willing to embrace the work that's going to take to get better and to win our conference, win games, and win today. So I'm looking forward forward to the result today, and hopefully we get that 2-2.
13: And Drew, I think everybody knows you're a Walla Walla guy, and we now have a Prosser native as our head coach in Kirby Moore. It's kind of cool, right, having somebody with some Eastern Washington roots.
19: Dude, I was so happy. So we share the same agent, right? So Dave Dunn introduced me and Kirby via text, and when I saw the 509 area code, I'm like, oh hell yeah, this guy's from the right part of the world. Really love his energy, and my hope is, you know, that he's going to make this home for a while and really build something special here. You know, we've had some coaching change, and I don't begrudge anybody for going and taking the money that's going to change their family's lives for a generation, but you know, I'm really, really hopeful that Kirby's here for the long haul, and I know he's preaching the right things. Guys seem like they're bought in, but look, change is hard, you know, and it doesn't matter what part of the world you're talking about, whether it's football, whether it's business, whether it's just your family life or whatever, but with 50 new players and a new staff and all that, that change is hard, and Robbie's right, they're going to continue to progress throughout the course of the season. You know, what I'm seeing is guys that are bought into the process of getting to where they got to go. It's not going to be without his bumps in the road, and it's not going to be easy, and it's not going to be instant, but I really believe that the right things are happening.
13: All right, we're talking to Drew Bledsoe and Robbie Tobeck here on the Cougar Tailgate Show. Just kind of looking up and down your roster from that 92 season, obviously, in addition to you two, Sean Bay Wright Fair, Philip Bobo, CJ Davis, Chad Eaton, Ron Childs, Greg Burns, who's on the staff right here now, Torrey Hunter, who's one of my favorite guys. Just, you know, talk about how special that group was, I guess.
19: Oh, man. Well, and still special, man. It's like Robbie was saying, you know, we fall kind of back into the same jokes and the same trash talking. Funny story, I was just reminded of just a few minutes ago. So Robbie is in the weight room, and Josh Dunning's there, and Robbie said his all-time PR bench press 405, you know, and was so proud of himself. And Dunning goes, let me see how many times stronger than Tobeck I am. So he sat down there, and he one rep, he goes, I'm the same as Tobeck. I'm twice as strong as Tobeck. And he did 10 reps at 405. He goes, I'm 10 times stronger than Tobeck.
20: Josh was a freak. Yeah,
19: yeah, but, you know, but those relationships are so special. You know, they really, truly are. And it's just so fun to reconnect with some of these guys and reminisce and you know, tell the old stories. And it just, but our locker room back then, it was special. You know, we had a great kinship across the board. And it wasn't like offense over here. We were friends with everybody. It's one of the things, honestly, that makes Pullman so special, you know, as a student, but also as an athlete. You know, you're always together. It's not like there's a big city where you can go out and go do your own things. You right. get together and socialize together and party together. And, man, we had some great times. And, you know, some of the stories are not fit for public consumption that we get to go back and retell. But, man, we had a lot of fun.
13: We can't have guys from the 92 team here without talking about the Snow Bowl Apple Cup over the Huskies. So, Robbie, I'll start with you, and then, Drew, you can add to it. But just what do you guys remember about that game specifically?
20: Well, I remember walking down the stairs right over there, coming down from the Cub that morning, and all of a sudden it started snowing. And it just, you just knew, like, when it started snowing, it was going to be our game. Now, it was going to be our game regardless, you know, because we had a pretty good team. You named off a bunch of names. I remember one time I counted up. We had 16 guys off that team spend time in the NFL.
13: Wow.
20: You know, for very various amounts of time, but 16 guys. Mark Fields is another great one that you know, you mentioned. And so, but I remember that game just coming out and knowing. I think were they number one in the nation at time, or they were up there going to the Rose Bowl.
13: Yeah.
20: But we came out and we just put it on them, and it was going to happen no matter what. They liked at the time to use the snow as an excuse, but the snow just made it more fun,
13: right?
20: Because it was going to happen no matter what.
13: Yeah,
19: I was so excited, man, when that snow started flying. You know, Robbie's soft. He grew up in Florida. Yeah. You know, the little snowflake hits him, and he has to go put on a parka.
20: Now I go inside.
19: Yeah, now he goes inside. But man, I always loved the snow. I grew up skiing. I just felt so comfortable in the snow, and man, I just got so excited about it. It was fun, and we just put it on him that day. It was so fun.
13: You're
1: want to clear the air. Was that touchdown pass for Bobo or Davis?
19: Oh, no, I was throwing it to Phillip for sure. I going to my grave. No, I was. I think people know now I was actually throwing that ball to CJ. I do believe CJ would have caught it also.
20: Yeah, he would have.
19: Bobo actually intercepted that
20: Bobo
19: one.
20: Bobo ran the wrong route, right?
19: Yeah, of course he did, you know? Yeah.
1: Right. Did you guys have a chance to talk to any of the current players or address the team or anything?
19: Not really. We got to say hi to some of the guys. Went to practice yesterday and got to introduce ourselves to some of the guys. We didn't go address the team, or at least I didn't.
20: No, we did not. But we got to watch practice, yeah. Talk to the coaches. Got you know, type of kids these guys are. They kind of knew we were there, and you know, a big group of them came over after they broke down after practice and came over and shook our hands, said hi, said thanks, those types of things. And so, a great group of kids that they've managed to keep around here at Washington State.
1: Okay, no, go ahead.
14: I think there's a lot of negatives that are surrounded, like the college football. People look at college football, and there's so many, like the NIL and all these different mm-hmm. things. But to your point, one of the things that I think is a really big positive for these players is that they know how to market themselves. They know how to introduce themselves. They know how to have those conversations,
20: right.
14: How to approach people like you guys who are Cougar royalty, right? I'm so impressed with that. What are your thoughts on that?
19: Yeah, I think, you know, guys are understanding the relationship piece of what they're doing, and also I think both at the college level, and I know it's happening now more than it had was in the past at the NFL level, where guys are understanding that this is not the end of your life. You know, it, mm-hmm. it feels like this is the only thing in the world when you're doing it, but guys are also, oh, there's a big world that's left after this. And Robbie and I, you know, we both got to play for a long time, but you know, we were still in our mid-30s, you know, and so you don't just get to put your feet up and you know, sit in a rocking chair and go on. And so I think kids are understanding that this can be a stepping stone into the next thing mm-hmm. if they're conscientious about building those relationships and marketing themselves, as you're saying.
20: And to your point, the kids nowadays, they're learning a lot of things that we didn't get to learn, because you know, we didn't get paid, we didn't have to manage money, we didn't have all those things, and so they're coming out of here probably, I think, better prepared for life than maybe we were on some level, and I think it's a positive thing. We just need to be able to compete as a university in that arena.
1: Right. One more question, we'll let you guys go. And Drew, I've talked to Robbie about the importance of NIL, you know, to today's thing. You are actually doing something with Double Back Wines to help with NIL. Tell us about that real quick.
19: Yeah, no, really cool. Really cool for us, you know, to have. We have enough production now that we were able to make some Old Crimson wine. And it was funny when I was talking to Josh, who's our winemaker. I was like, okay, well, number one, this is going to be inexpensive, so you can't make it too good, because we still want people to buy Double Back, right? But it also, it can't be trash. Like, you know, and so we had a party last night, and honestly, I hadn't even tried the Old Crimson wine since we bottled it, to be honest with you. And I was like, okay, yeah, it's pretty damn good. It's pretty damn good. You know, it's not Double Back, but it's pretty damn good. But it really feels good for us to be able to do that with our business and support the collective in a way that's fun.
1: Well, guys, we appreciate you guys taking the time to talk with us here on the pregame show. It's awesome to have you and the rest of your team back in town. Really one of like the early Cougar teams that made me want to be a Cougar as well. So thank you guys for that as well. So thanks so much for being with us.
19: Appreciate you guys. Go Cougs.
1: All right, Drew Bledsoe and Robbie Toback here on the Cougar Tailgate Show. We're back with cornerbacks coach Brandon Thompson after this.
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6: Well, here we go, and I know you've been busy. Everyone's been busy, but I think about for your position group, the cornerbacks, how versatility and having that depth on display seems to have been big themes so far. How would you say everything's gone to this point, three games into the season for your position group?
7: I mean, you hit it on the head, man. Definitely fortunate to feel like we have the depth and versatility that we have. Guys that can play multiple spots like Jamari Smith, guys like Kyra Pola and CJ Solis Lamar being able to come in there and give us valuable snaps and reps. And then, of course, we always got Kamari and Jaleel, who are kind of the old heads in the room with a lot of experience that kind of run the show for us. So super grateful for the depth that we have, and I think it's paid us back so far.
6: Well, you mentioned those two guys, Jaleel and Kamari. They both were out week two against Kansas State. It's a lot for anyone to deal with if you have one of your starting quarterbacks down, let alone those two guys. How is it dealing with them being down and that versatility on display with next man up?
7: I mean, I think obviously every coach is going to talk about next man up, but I think if you do a good job, whole team wide defensively, specifically in our defensive back room, you know, we don't view things as, we know so many people are going to play. You know, 2026 football is a lot different than when I played 100 years ago. So every season, I think I've always had to play five or six corners for a significant amount of snaps. So this year is no different. That's why you got to coach hard and get the best out of these guys. And to their credit, you know, they've kind of embraced all the things that we ask of them around here.
6: You touched on how both of those guys, Kamari Terrell, Jaleel Tucker, are veterans. How would you describe their skill set? I'm sure leadership is a part of it, but guys coming here in their first year as Cougs, but who have had a lot of experience and playing at a high level in their careers.
7: Yeah, absolutely, man. I think when you take experience and you mix that with really two exceptional athletes, that's why they went to the schools that they went to. You got a good combo right there. Not to mention, I think that they're mature now as well. So how they carry themselves, how they lead the room and their buy-in to things like IQ and taking care of your body and extra film study. I think all of those things just make those guys special.
6: Jamari Smith, a returner for the Cougs, whether it's been at the nickel spot or whether he's kicked out to corner when needed, for Coug fans who have seen him play before, how would you describe that next step he has taken this year?
7: Man, I think that kid has a chance to be really good, man. He's on a good trajectory. He really hasn't played that much, so this is really his first time playing as much as he's played. I think he's handled it well. Obviously, he knows how I feel in terms of things that we left out there, but he works hard every week. He's bought into the routine. I'm a huge routine guy. He does everything right. He's a great communicator out there for us, which you have to be when you play that nickel spot. So, you know, sky's the limit for that kid. He's just got to keep going, keep working hard, and I know he will.
6: Cougs, it's been a theme so far, having played talented and experienced quarterbacks. It's no different this week. Arizona, the opponent, Noah Fifita, he's got a long list of career accolades. What's it been like for your position group, the cornerbacks, to prep to face Noah Fifita?
7: I mean, I'm kind of grateful for the early season challenges that we had against these quarterbacks with so much experience and talent, and him being no different. He has the ability to extend plays, but he can also throw it on time and on target. He can run the ball as a quarterback. You know, he's pretty effective in the quick game and the intermediate game, and he gets a lot out of the vertical shots too. So he's kind of a complete player, one of the few players to be at one school, you know, the whole time, which, as we all know, is a rarity these days. So we definitely have our challenge in front of us, but we've been preparing hard, man. We always try to make it about us, right? We got to go out there. We got all the answers on defense, but it's about, can we go out there, communicate, and execute?
6: What is interesting, looking at them and just looking at them a little bit, is their game last week, 11 different Arizona players caught a pass in their victory over Northern Illinois. And I know it's about the Cougs and what your position group's going to do, but does it seem fair to say that this Arizona offense has a number of options they can turn to deploy?
7: Absolutely. I mean, they got playmakers all around. At the skill positions, they're very talented, man. They have tight ends. They got multiple receivers, obviously. They got number 12, number 11, number 5, 18 gets in the mix, 17 gets in the mix. They got running backs galore as well. So like we said, man, we got a good challenge in front of us. We know what's in front of us, and we've been preparing to make sure that we step up to the plate.
6: Final thought for you. What have been the biggest points of emphasis this week when getting ready for not just the matchup against Arizona, but for week four for the Cougs and that next step of the process?
7: Just continuing to make sure our arrow's going up, right? Like each week, it's a long season. We got big time goals in front of us. The goal this week, like every week, is to go 1-0. So just kind of focusing on the challenge here, preparing. And I just think, you know, I've been around this game long enough to know that that's truly all you can do. You do everything you know to do. You stick to the script and the routine. You study hard, and then you go out there and you play, and you kind of see where the chips fall. And, you know, if they fall our way, beautiful. And if they don't, we'll pick ourselves back up and we'll keep preparing again and we'll find ways to get it done.
6: Looking forward to this game today. Appreciate the time. Thanks so much. And of course, best of luck here today.
7: Yep. Appreciate you, man.
1: All right. That was cornerbacks coach Brandon Thompson with our Chris King. And Billy, your nephew, Kai Rapola, is actually in that cornerback group being coached by Coach Thompson now.
14: Yeah, and I can tell you, I've seen a change in how he approaches the game. I think Coach is pretty clear in how he communicates and what his expectations are. And I think Kai, as well as all of the corners, they're becoming better tacklers, right? And when you're in a Trent Bray defense, your corners have got to be able to tackle, and they've been a much better job. I've seen improvement week over week over week in how they're coming up and playing the run game.
1: Yeah, and we saw, you know, Kamari Terrell and Jeremiah Bernard out there for the Apple Cup. They missed the Kansas State game. It was a noticeable difference. Those guys are really important.
14: Yeah, those guys, those are the guys who they brought in order to play and to start. And when those guys aren't there, there's no excuses. It's next man up. So I think as people get more experience and they get some more reps, I think, you know, their approach to the game is consistent and they're getting better.
1: All right, we are approaching the top of the hour. 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
1: 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Please try again later. If you feel this is an error, please try again later. 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If you feel this is an error, Please.

Enable location services on your device and try again. We're sorry. 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

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We're sorry, due to content restrictions, this stream is not available in your area right now. 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

Try again. We're sorry. 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We're sorry, this stream is not available in your area right now. 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We're sorry, due to content restrictions, this stream is not available in your area right now. 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We're sorry, due to content restrictions, this stream is not available in your area right now. 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

We're sorry. Due to content restrictions, this stream is not available in your area right now. 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We're sorry. 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

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We're sorry. 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We're sorry. 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

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Due to content restrictions, this stream is not available in your area right now. 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We're sorry. 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We're sorry. 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We're sorry. 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We're sorry. 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We're sorry. 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We're sorry. Due to content restrictions, this stream is not available in your area right now. 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We're sorry. 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We're sorry. 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We're sorry. 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We're sorry. 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We're sorry. 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We're sorry. 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We're sorry. 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We're sorry. 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

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If you feel this is an error, please enable location.

subscription services on your device and try again. We're sorry. 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

is an error, please enable location services on your device and try again. 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

your area right now. 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

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We're sorry. 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

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We're sorry, due to content restrictions, this stream is not available in your area right now. 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We're sorry, due to content restrictions, this stream is not available in your area right now. 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

restrictions, this stream is not available in your area right now. 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

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We're sorry, due to content restrictions, this stream is now. 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We're sorry, due to content restrictions, this stream is not available in your area right now. 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

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We're sorry. 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Please try again later. 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We're sorry. 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We're sorry. 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We're sorry. 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We're sorry. 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

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We're sorry, due to content restrictions, this stream is not available in your area right now. Please try again later. If you

Feel this is an error? 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We're sorry. 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We're sorry. 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We're sorry. 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We're sorry. 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

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We're sorry. 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We're sorry. We're sorry. Due to content restrictions, this stream is not available in your area right now. Please try again later. If you feel this is an error, please enable location services on your device and try again. We're sorry. 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Please try again later. If you feel this is an error, please enable location services on your device and try again. We're sorry. Due to content restrictions, this stream is not available in your area right now. Please try again later. If you feel this is an error, please enable location services on your device and try again. We're sorry. Due to content restrictions, this stream is not available in your area right now. Please try again later. If you feel this is an error, please enable location services on your device and try again. We're sorry. Due to content restrictions, this stream is not available in your area right now. Please try again later. If you feel this is an error, please enable

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We're sorry. 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Please try again later. 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We're sorry. 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Please try again later. If you feel this is an error, please enable location services on your device and try again. We're sorry. Due to content restrictions, this stream is not available in your area right now. Please try again later. If you feel this is an error, please enable location services on your device and try again. We're sorry. Due to content restrictions, this stream is not available in your area right now. Please try again later. If you feel this is an error, please enable location services on your device and try again. We're sorry. Due to content restrictions, this stream is not available in your area right now. Please try again later. If you feel this is an error, please enable location services on your device and try again. We're sorry. Due to content restrictions, this stream is not available in your area right now. Please try again later. If you feel this is an error, please enable location services on your device and try again. We're sorry. Due to content restrictions, this stream is not available in your area right now. Please try again later. If you feel this is an error, please enable location services on your device and try again. We're sorry. Due to content restrictions, this stream is not available in your area right now. Please try again later. If you feel this is an error, please enable location services again. We're sorry. Due to content restrictions, this stream is not available in your area right now. Please try again later. If you feel this is an error, please enable location services on your device and try again. We're sorry. Due to content restrictions, this stream is not available in your area right now. Please try again later. If you feel this is an error, please enable location services on your device and try again. We're sorry. Due to content restrictions, this stream is not available in your area right now. Please try again later. If you feel this is an error, please enable location services on your device and try again. We're sorry. 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Please try again later. If you feel this is an error, please enable location services on your device and try again. We're sorry. Due to content restrictions, this stream is not available in your area right now. Please try again later. If you feel this is an error, please enable location services on your device and try again. We're sorry. Due to content restrictions, this stream is not available in your area right now. Please try again later. If you feel this is an error, please enable location services on your device and try again. We're sorry. 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Please try again later. If you feel this is an error, please enable location services on your device and try again. We're sorry. 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Please try again later. If you feel this is an error, please enable location services on your device and try again. We're sorry. 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Please try again later. If you feel this is an error, please enable location services on your device and try again. We're sorry. 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Please try again later. If you feel this is an error, please enable location services on your device and try again. We're sorry. 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

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We're sorry, due to content restrictions, this stream is not available in your area right now. 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We're sorry, due to content restrictions, this stream is not available in your area right now. 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We're sorry, due to content restrictions, this stream is not available in your area right now. Please try again later. If you feel this is an error, please enable device and try again. We're sorry, due to content restrictions, this stream is not available in your area right now. 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We're sorry, due to content restrictions, this stream is not available in your area right now. Please try again later. 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We're sorry, due to content restrictions, this stream is not available in your area right now. 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We're sorry, due to content restrictions, this stream is not available in your area right now. 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We're sorry, due to content restrictions, this stream is not available in your area right now. 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We're sorry, due to content restrictions, this stream is not available in your area right now. 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We're sorry, due to content restrictions, this stream is not available in your area right now. 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We're sorry, due to content restrictions, this stream is not available in your area right now. 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We're sorry, due to content restrictions, this stream is not available in your area right now. 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We're sorry, due to content restrictions, this stream is not available in your area right now. 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We're sorry, due to content restrictions, this stream is not available in your area right now. 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We're sorry, due to content restrictions, this stream is not available in your area right now. 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We're sorry, due to content restrictions, this stream is not available in your area right now. 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We're sorry, due to content restrictions, this stream is not available in your area right now. 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We're sorry, due to content restrictions, this stream is not available in your area right now. 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We're sorry, due to content restrictions, this stream is not available in your area right now. 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

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Please try again later.